0: entered a shack looking for the owner. When she arrived, they opened fire, killing her and another woman along with a 21-year-old man. Marae has called for the swift arrest of the suspects.
1: We cannot allow this level of criminality to become the norm in our communities. Those responsible for this heinous crime must be identified.
0: Your weather, fine conditions in Gauteng with temperatures. Johannesburg starting at a low of 5, peaking at 20. Pretoria, low of 7, peaking at 22. Vereeniging starting at a low of 4, peaking at 21. Cape Town will be partly cloudy with isolated showers and rain, with moderate south to southwesterly winds starting at a low of 9, peaking at 13. I'm Khumbuzile Tabete, and that's a wrap of your Eyewitness News.
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5: Shapeshifter is proudly brought to you by Regent Business School, teaching different things differently. 24 minutes to 8 the time. We're pleased to tell you that your shapeshifter this evening is the, I mean, people use this word sometimes, but I think in this case it's really merited, the legendary investor, Kokki Kooiman. He's currently head of global financials at Denker Capital. He's won many awards over the years. He invests here and he invests globally as well. And he's just one of those people who really has been around and made an awful lot of money for an awful lot of people, made them wealthier, over the years. Kokki Kooiman, we've spoken once or twice in the past, but it's wonderful to have you all to ourselves for half an hour. So thank you so much for taking the time. Kokki, are you with us? I don't know if you might need to unmute or something, he says, hopefully.
6: I am.
5: Oh, there you are. Can you hear me? Yes,
6: yep,
5: we can.
6: Good.
5: We can.
6: And I'm here.
5: Good. Thanks so much for joining us. I really appreciate it. You have a BCom, and I noticed a diploma in higher education. Were you always thinking of getting involved in business when you were growing up? Higher education makes me wonder if maybe you had another thought about what your life might be?
6: Yeah, no, I never really planned my career in that regard. I was always had a very wide interest in everything. But you know what it's like at school, my best subject was accountancy. So and one could then fairly easily get a bursary, because there was always a shortage of good teachers. So I'll do a BCom with an HED, and so I got a 4-year bursary to do the BCom and the higher education diploma, and actually I taught for 3 years, which I thoroughly enjoyed. So it wasn't time wasted. But yeah, I never, if you'd asked me then, are you going to become a chartered accountant or later a fund manager? That was not in my plans.
5: Many, many people have done really interesting things after spending a little bit of time teaching. And I think there's something about teaching that maybe helps people understand, not just to how to explain themselves or educate or put a point of view, but it seems to give people something. I mean, would you agree with that?
6: Yeah, no, totally. Only when I had to explain the accounting concepts to school children, I realized, yeah, I didn't understand it properly myself. And then you really have to, you go and dig and think again. You, because you're sitting right there with the faces in front of you, you can see if they're getting it or not. Mm-hmm. And so you have to think about it.
5: You can also see if they don't know what, if they know that you don't know what you're talking about, which I've always thought must be really.
6: I've had that a few times.
5: You worked for a while at a company, I think it was called Repfin.
6: Yes.
5: And they helped smaller companies that needed financing. What was your role there? Because, I mean, that would be something that helps you to really get under the skin of business.
6: No, you're totally right. After teaching, I went into lecturing at UCT. That's a different story. But interesting, there were two guys who lectured with me as junior lecturers in accounting. The one actually later got me involved at Old Mutual. But before that, there's another one who became CEO of this finance division, which is part of the Old Banco Group. And he one day phoned me and he said, look, I need help. I need someone to come and help me Bancor want to close us down and, you know, we've got to reconfigure this whole thing. So I went there originally as a portfolio manager to actually try and turn around clients who needed help. And yeah, at that stage, I didn't realize it, but this was sort of 85. And that was after the big recession, 82, caused by Paul Volcker, who raised interest rates in the US to record highs and caused a worldwide recession. But at the same time, it was also when P.W. Botha made his famous Rubicon speech, and the rand fell, and a lot of businesses were in severe trouble. Obviously, I wasn't aware of all of that background, except that the clients were going bankrupt, and we had to step in and decide whether we provide more financing, whether the client can make it or not. And I suppose that really later helped me a lot in when I got involved in analyzing banks and analyzing businesses, because it's in an investment, you can make a decision to invest in something and don't like it, you sell. As a banker, if you've made a loan to a client, you've got to collect and help him make a profit.
5: Were there particular indicators that you look for now in a company that you actually learnt about then? Is there a particular thing under the hood of a company that you go straight to that you learnt maybe during that time at Repfin?
6: Yeah, the most important thing was management. And, you know, there's still a huge debate in the investment industry whether you should visit companies or not. I learned the best way to really get to know a company and the management is to go to the premises, to walk around. You observe so many things, walking around, just seeing the way files are lying around or not, or the tidiness or friendliness and the entrepreneurship displayed. And especially if you do that consistently, you build up sort of hairs on your neck, which tell you, yeah, this is working or this isn't going to work. So I think the most important thing for me is to be able to at least pick up whether this is an entrepreneurial team or not, and whether the idea will work or not. Because obviously, we all also were approached by businesses who we could see not going to make it. So that call was very important, and that insight.
5: So then into the investing game. So you were at Repfin from 85, Old Mutual, I think, from 89. Were you looking at a different career?
6: Interesting. In between, I was at Truist as head of internal audit. and there they said, no, you should actually go into general management. And that was a career path for me to go into management, which I actually enjoy, but I realized I'm too soft. Mm. Yeah, I'm not a good manager. You need a manager needs a hard edge as well. I like thinking. So, but at Old Mutual, I got very close to one of the junior lecturers as well, who's very interested in the market, and we started investing together. And I made all the mistakes. But the bug got hold of me. Yeah, I really, the concept of investing in companies, deciding on good companies and investing your savings there. And so he pulled me into Old Mutual and said, you're wasting your time out there. And yeah, then I really, the more I thought about it, I enjoyed investing. And yeah, that's for the first time really that I decided I'll make this my career. And that was at the ripe age of 35.
5: Hmm. So, okay, so you decide to go and do this. What was it about it that made you think, actually, I'm going to go and do this? Was there something that was fun, something that was interesting? Was there something that maybe you hadn't come across before?
6: I think, and obviously we're now, 35, 37 years later. So you get time to reflect on that decision and what makes a good investor and whatnot. But I think the one very important ingredient that every good investor, portfolio manager must have, or analyst, is just the inquisitiveness, your wanting to know, your interest, a wide interest. How do things work? Why does this happen? Why does this not happen? And I actually did have that at school as well, but obviously not honed as much. But I realized the real thing I enjoyed was going to see, to visit companies. And obviously beforehand, as we still do, you do all the homework, you read the financial statements, you build a financial model, and you're really trying to say, is this going to be a good company or not? And you know, then you go and meet management, and it confirms your view or not. And that's, I think, really the exciting part about, for me, about investing, finding new potential companies that other investors might not have seen yet, because the second part of investing is getting it at a good price. And yeah, trying to beat the market to something that has happened. But the most important facet I think I realized I enjoy is just reading as much as possible about the company and trying to understand whether it's good or not.
5: As I sort of get older, I've noticed a couple of things about successful people. I mean, one of them is obviously that there's intelligence. Another is EQ, the ability to understand people and to influence them. But the other one that I'd never really expected when I was younger was how important curiosity is, because it makes you go and look at something else and something new. I mean, clearly curiosity is a big thing for you. If you're interested in going to these companies, talking to the management, and what's the filing system like, that kind of stuff. I mean, curiosity is clearly, I mean, you're one of those people who, if it's not taken away from you, will spend your life on Google.
6: Yeah, well, you've just hit on my one weakness. Google is almost addictive to me and my wife, and so continuously tries to, and I try and discipline myself as well, because there's so much information you can get, and even now more with AI. But you're totally right. The curiosity as to what is happening, why is it happening, has it happened before, what is the possible outcomes? It's the curiosity and the passion for knowledge. That is really what drives one.
5: I think passion for knowledge is such a thing. You've been managing local funds and global funds for a long time. Do you find they're sort of the same game, just on a different playing field, or are there fundamental differences? And I imagine that the global field is just a lot more complex because there are a lot more elements.
6: Yeah, no, totally. I've over the years, I've employed quite a few analysts and fund managers who started their career as local fund managers, local analysts, and then wanted to make the change to global. And each time I warned them, you have no idea as to how big the difference is. And all of them afterwards said, you were right. But the big difference is, I think, firstly, local. If you've been doing it long enough in South Africa, you get to know what's happening almost by process of osmosis. Whether you like it or not, you pick things up. And yes, and it's one country. I look at the banks and insurers, and you pick up a lot of cross-referencing the whole time. As soon as you go global, it's just massive. There are like at least, I think, 10,000 banks and insurers out there. You've got to decide which ones. So the big thing when you go global is to really decide where you're going to focus on. And to, I went to China like 3 or 4 times, the same with Japan, and I realized, these are just not, I didn't understand Japan. And the same with China. You realize this is not where you can make a winning strategy. And from then I just actually ignored Chinese banks and Japanese banks. No, that's not true. Obviously, I'll keep an eye on them. But I've learned to focus on, you've got to cut yourself off of things. Africa, similarly. Africa is just too illiquid, too difficult. And, there are more banks in India with one country, one currency, one government, than in Africa, where, so you've got to decide where you can win and where your biggest probability is. And I think that's the big difference with global. You've got to make those choices, else you're just going to never sleep.
5: We're speaking to Kokkie Kooyman. He's your shapeshifter this evening, the head of global financials at Denker Capital. He's with us for a few more minutes.
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3: Shapeshifters.
5: Your shapeshifter this evening, Kokkie Kooiman, the head of global financials at Denker Capital. Kokkie, we were talking about investing in terms of kind of knowing what you don't know, if I can put it like that. Are there particular investment philosophies that you found important? I mean, maybe there are some people that you saw or that you've watched for a long time and you found their philosophies sort of interesting or important to follow?
6: Yeah, in that regard, Warren Buffett, I suppose, had the biggest impact on me. I must mention before that at Old Mutual, I used to work for Adrian Allardyce, and he was phenomenal. And Adrian always forced us to go and look and review our research that we'd done 3 years beforehand and go and reread it and see how stupid you were.
5: Wow. What a great idea. Sheesh.
6: Oh, and in those days, you still wrote reports out or typed them out. We didn't have, in fact, we just had mainframe terminals. But the thing is, you go and hold out, every now and then you go and hold out the files and go and read what you said 3 years ago. And that was such a learning curve. So at least I started realizing how difficult it is to forecast. And so after that, in fact, Pitfall Union and Walter Aylett almost forced me to go with them 1 year, I think it was 99, to go to Berkshire Hathaway's AGM. Mm. And I must say that had a huge impact on me in terms of his philosophy of just trying to find good companies and with a moat that have a high probability of being successful, but then at the right valuation. And when I look now, 25, 26 years later, that is still the philosophy that I really believe works, that finding good companies. In my sector, obviously, it's banks and insurers. And that's another thing Warren always taught, have your circle of competence. And for better or for worse, I made the decision that I would stick to financial sector, banks and insurers. And so you really do tend to develop a circle of competence in that and get to know, what are good banks and what are bad banks. So we did a lot of work always backtesting, again from Adrian Allardyce, backtesting. Go and look at 3-5 years ago, what were the characteristics you would have described then, or did describe, and were you right? And that's the fun, or not the fun part of investing. It's a very competitive industry. So if you're not competitive, you're not going to make it. But if you're competitive, you're going to lose as well. And you're handling that loss and learning from it.
5: Mm. So, I mean, I'm sure, people who bump into you, well, in the street, no one bumps into each other in the street anymore. But as someone who, you're an investor, and immediately they probably say, would you buy SpaceX? And when I hear you talk about it, I mean, yes, it has a moat. Yes. It seems to be able to do various things. It's not making a profit. Is it a good company? Well, that takes you immediately to the character of Elon Musk, I suppose.
6: Yeah. So I spent a bit of time, not enough, and obviously we've got analysts in our team who spend some time on the SpaceX as well. But immediately you'd say, the track record isn't long enough. Sure, the CEO, Elon Musk, has certainly got an ability to really make. He perseveres.
5: Yeah.
6: And twice or three times, he's almost been bankrupt, and he finds a way. And do you want to invest in a company that is so rocky? A lot of it is unproven. You don't know, as Warren Buffett would say, what the end game is going to be. There's going to be a lot of competition now to get rockets into space. So there are much easier things to do. I think Charlie Munger used to say, if something doesn't strike you immediately as being a good company or being a winner, just put it in a too hard basket. Mm. And then the valuation is too high as well, which immediately would put us off.
5: Mm. Yeah, I mean, a lot of people have been talking about the valuation. And Kokkie, I mean, we've got just a minute or two left. I mean, what do you do for fun? And please, you're not allowed to say jog, okay? Because that's not fun for anyone. But I mean, is there something that you do, that you try and do regularly that's just for you?
6: Yeah, I did run a lot, and it was a way of relaxation. You're right. But I enjoyed it, in groups as well. But I really enjoy, I've got a little dog. There's nothing nicer to just go for a walk in the morning with her. And and fun. I like people. I really like having not a party animal, but it's sure. nice getting together with people and enjoying, discussing, arguing, laughing, and soccer. I'm big Man United.

0: United fan. That wasn't fun. But it's real fun. Even the World Cup now, it's just fascinating to watch the passion and to get excited and argue which team is going to win. And yeah, you know, I suppose that sounds really boring.
1: No, well, it's not going to be boring at 3 o'clock tomorrow morning. And we've got 10 seconds. Most interesting place you've ever traveled to that you really want to go back to?
0: I love Sweden. I love Stockholm. I've actually, not for banking, I've been to Greenland. I really want to go to Greenland again. That was fascinating. Similar with Alaska. It's just different. I suppose my running, I used to love trails. So, go to countries. But Stockholm was great. And New York is just really, really so exciting.
1: Thank you so much for taking the time, Kokki. I really, really appreciate it. You've been very kind to us. Kokki Kooijman is the head of global financials at Denker Capital and one of the few people I know who I've spoken to who you can say legitimately, this is a legendary investor. Kokki Kooijman, thanks so much.
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1: Professor Otendo Ndwingwi is the founding director at Tribe Africa Advisory and author of the book Rumble in the Jungle Reloaded. How's it, Otendo? We've been talking a lot about online betting in South Africa. What are we seeing happening across our continent? Sports betting is a big thing.
4: Well, that is a big thing. And good evening to you, Stephen, and to your listeners. From a business perspective, the market is actually growing at a phenomenal rate, Stephen. It's currently a business of 1.85 billion. And by 2029, it's going to be estimated by about 3.6 billion. So more or less double, Stephen. It's estimated about 400 million people in Africa participate in betting. And 94% of it, because to make it easier, is through smartphones. So it's easily accessible, easily available, and obviously growing. The big danger, and the leaders, before I get to the big dangers, the leaders are Nigeria, followed by South Africa, Kenya, Uganda, Tanzania, and Ghana. So obviously East and West and Southern Africa quite active. The big challenge, Stephen, is obviously from consumer rights perspective and in terms of responsible gambling. You know, as much as this is a huge business opportunity, the social responsibility burden, accountability, and governance of it is becoming more and more of a challenge, especially in an economy like Africa, which has got a low poverty, a very high poverty levels, and obviously all the other social impact related to it. So as much as it's a big business opportunity, it's also a big potential problem for the continent, Stephen.
1: And then there's a huge amount of spending on defense at the moment, particularly in Europe because of Russia, etc. Is Africa sort of benefiting from that at all? Are we seeing more money being spent on defense as well?
4: Yeah, I think defense is the diplomatic word in terms of the defense business or the defense market. But to be more specific, it's obviously military equipment. And what drives military equipment, Stephen, it's wars. And but just looking at it from a quantum perspective, the business of military equipment with a primary focus on the tech side, because that's where a lot of growth and investment is happening. Globally, that's growing, Stephen, at about 12.3 billion million US dollars. So that's what it's currently standing. And the big sort of producers and beneficiaries of these are obviously the USA, as well as the European countries, and primarily because of the Middle East and the Ukraine war. I think the report in itself was just highlighting Africa is largely a consumer, so we are not participating in terms of the industrial growth. So there's been an exception, though, Stephen. In Ghana, for example, a company called Terra has built a 34 million US dollar area that is going to manufacture or a manufacturing plant that's going to manufacture 50,000 drones per annum and creating 120 jobs for engineers. So on one side, Stephen, the big complaint to the report that Africa is not participating in terms of the technology around drones, military software, battle software, which is largely consuming. But on the other side, the challenge is that for military software and drone military software to grow, there has to be wars. So one man's meat is another man's poison, unfortunately, Stephen, and that's the reality of this sector of the industry.
1: And in Guinea, I mean, we've seen one or two other countries do this on our continent, but basically saying you can no longer export this particular resource. There seems to be a little bit of kind of resource nationalism, I suppose.
4: It's a resource nationalism. The idea is to drive industrialization. They are following in the lines of Zimbabwe, which made the same initiative with lithium. So Guinea, which is a net exporter of gold, their president General Mamadi Doumbouya says that I think it's almost with immediate effect, they are no longer going to export the raw gold. It's a Guinea, obviously, a West African country, and the big player there is AngloGold Ashanti, and that's through the Society of Fear the Guinea. That's the company that participates there. The idea behind this, Steve, is to say, look, let's industrialize, let's process and then export the processed gold, and obviously to create growth and employment and all the other economic derivatives that come out of there. It's one thing to say it, it's another thing to follow it through, but Zimbabwe seems to have done it. The question is how sustainable and how does that translate to economic growth? We wait and see. But in principle, it's a great idea in terms of industrialization. But let's see with time. Time will tell, Stephen.
1: And then a big plan to connect 50 million people to electricity across Africa. This is called Mission 300.
4: Mission 300, it's the initiative where the African Union combined, I think, with the World Bank, and it's to reach 300 million by 2030. An American player has partnered up with Rockefeller and Global Energy Alliance, and they've put in $100 million and have already provided electricity to 50 million people. So in terms of that target, Stephen, 17%, a great initiative, and it's primarily across irrigation, cold storage, and agro-processing, all key sectors with regards to economic growth on the continent.
1: And then we've got a couple of minutes left. Spencer West, he's a disability activist. He's released a book about climbing Mount Kilimanjaro. Now, how did he climb it?
4: A phenomenal story, Stephen. He actually climbed it in 2012 on the 18th of June. So literally dead on point in terms of where we are now. But he climbed it. He's got a rare disease, Stephen, he doesn't have hands. Actually, he doesn't have feet. So he actually climbed Mount Kilimanjaro with his hands and a wheelchair supported by some colleagues. And it was a phenomenal achievement. He's been public speaking. He's been doing a lot of motivation, created a lot of charity work around it. At the time, it was to provide water to 500,000 people. But he's published a book, and the name of the book is in terms of, you know, overcoming obstacles. It's a great book. It's available. It's called Breaking Free, but a phenomenal sort of inspiration of somebody who climbed Mount Kilimanjaro, the tallest mountain in Africa, to help others when he himself needs help. So a phenomenal story, very inspirational and worth a read, Stephen. It was published literally in this past month.
1: I can't imagine the mental strength it takes to do something like
4: that. It's absolutely phenomenal. And the rare disease is called sacral agenesis, and he basically doesn't have feet. So you can imagine the achievement. And more important, the two friends who helped him climb that mountain and do it with regards to all the support that he needed. And I think it's an absolute book to read and hear the story of this man and what he did for East Africa and for the community around it, and himself needing all the help he can.
1: Prof, thanks so much. I really appreciate it. Professor Rotendo Ndingwi, the founding director at Tribe Africa Advisory and author, of course, of the book Rumble in the Jungle Reloaded. Really interesting to see a book like that.
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5: It's 18 minutes before 10 o'clock. Welcome back to 702 Weekend Breakfast with me, Gugs Mhlongo. Time for us to wrap up the show. And on a Saturday, we do that in the Literature Corner. And I'm very excited about the moment we're currently having in terms of literature. There are quite a few books that have come out this year that add to what we know, what we understand about June 16. So we've spoken to Professor Julian Brown. He has a new book called Soweto Uprising. There's also a new book, House at 6004, which is a memoir, but also looks at the impact of June 16 on a family and how that then leads to the family being fractured, having to leave that house in Soweto and end up in exile. And this morning we're talking about another book that kind of looks at part of June 16 through a particular figure, a celebrated, iconic, charismatic leader, Tsietse Mashinini. And even though his name is, I think, immediately recognizable, some of us know very little about him. And so someone who went looking is a journalist, writer, and publisher, Sam Mate. And the result is a new book called Tsietse Mashinini, Elusive Hero of Soweto. And Sam joins us this morning. Sam, a very good morning to you.
6: Good morning to you, Gooks, and good morning to your 72 Land listener.
5: Thank you so much for giving us part of your Saturday, Sam. So, it is the 50th anniversary of June 16, 1976, and I asked this same question to Professor Julian Brown. For many of us, we think we know everything there is to know about June 16, but there's obviously still stuff that we don't, hence these books, which I think is exciting. What for you was the thing you still wanted to know about the day, but also Tsietse Mashinini that you thought was still missing from our understanding?
6: Yeah, that's true. Definitely. We still have a lot to learn about June 16. I think what we have heard over the years was a repetition of a narrative that was becoming rather common, I'll say.
5: Mm-hmm.
6: But the details, the pictures, the people behind the event, I think we have been negligent in that regard.
5: Right.
6: So this book is an attempt to correct that, to give face to and voice to that event.
5: Mm-hmm.
6: You know, we've been dealing with places, and we've been also, I think for the longest of time, remembering the day, but not really remembering what actually happened on the day.
5: Right. And so then for you, why tell that story or part of that story? Because there were, I mean, there were dozens of people that were there. But why tell the story through Tsietse Mashinini? What about this young leader for you was interesting and also for you still lacking about him?
6: I think it was important 50 years later to tell the story from the leadership perspective.
5: Mm-hmm.
6: You know, focusing on those who actually organized the march, who went around the schools to make it a point that everybody understood what June 16 was going to be about.
5: Mm-hmm.
6: And Tsietse Mashinini in this regard emerged as the main leader of the June 16 student march.
5: Yeah.
6: So besides his leadership qualities and the fact that he was quite a political activist, if you like, despite all that, I think there were other shades of TAC that had to be told in the book.
5: Yeah.
6: The fact that he was this multi-dimensional character, somebody who really embraced life in its fullest. Mm-hmm. You know, he was active at school, you know, as a leader of the debating committee. He participated in sport. He was a keen softball player. He was a martial arts practitioner. He just had a colorful life that, you know, every writer would really love to focus on and really share with readers.
5: And so his life seems so interesting. So on one hand, he is this charismatic leader, considered in many instances as the ringleader in the uprising. He goes into exile. He becomes something of a celebrity. He addresses the UN. He marries a beauty queen. And then he dies alone. That seems for, you know, kind of that progression, that seems quite strange. Someone who had such a big life, even after he leaves the country, he has this big life, but the circumstances that he then ends his life don't really match up to kind of the life he led.
6: It doesn't really. It becomes a tragedy, you know, from a promising life of a young man who was at that stage. I'll say he left when he was only 19. And then he dies in his early 30s in 1990, born in 1957. Mm. So he was just, you know, in his early 30s when he died. You know, and I would say it was a lonely death, you know, far away from home, in exile, removed from the friends that he knew. And also, more crucially, the comrades, you know, that he has been waging this struggle with. Because at that stage, you know, by 1990, late 80s, one could say, I mean, from that celebrity life of somebody who really hawked the media headlines, international media headlines at the time, to somebody who just became forgotten. So that was the tragedy of his later years. Mm-hmm. And to compound that, we have a death that is still mired in controversy and in mystery. Although in the book, I try to create scenarios, various scenarios that actually tries to give answers to this mystery.
5: Right.
6: But that is the set ending of Tsetse Mashinini in Guinea in July 1990. The mother went to the TRC, like, you know, most families in 1996 to try and find answers to what actually happened while he was still in exile. And unfortunately, we are still waiting, you know, 30 years down the line, we are still waiting to really understand what happened. The TRC was a noble process, I believe, but in terms of the outcomes, it has been a monumental disappointment.
5: Mm. And so when you go in search of, you know, trying to tell the story of this individual, even after they leave the country and they go into exile, etc., and kind of how it all ends for him, what are your sources? So who do you speak to? What do you refer to? How do you kind of create or find this, find the story, find what we now have as this book? Talk to us about who you went to, who you spoke to, what you refer to kind of paint this picture. As, and I mean, the name suggests he's an elusive hero. And I imagine it's harder to find someone who is elusive. By definition, they're difficult to find.
6: I think I was lucky enough, just before we went to the printers, to have spoken to his ex-wife, Welma Campbell. She goes by the name of Welma Reed Manini at the moment, and she's a lecturer at an American university.
5: Mm-hmm.
6: So we spoke. Yeah, she gave me time. It has been very difficult to get hold of her, but you know, in the final hours, you know, she responded. So she did shed some light on THC, how she remembered him, and that was very helpful. But I spoke to a whole array of people, you know, the students who were with him at Maurice Isaacson High, the ones who left with him to exile, who managed to come back. I spoke to family, more crucially, I spoke to a brother, in fact, brothers, Ditshaba Mashinini and Di Mashinini. Those were very helpful in terms of putting together this story, especially this early life.
5: And so for you, was there anything, as you were writing this book, speaking to, you know, the people that went to school to him, school with him, people that grew up with him, was there anything that surprised you that even you hadn't anticipated you would find in the process of writing this book?
6: No, definitely. There was a number of things, but I was surprised particularly by the fact that he had written a story which was published in the Rand Daily Mail. He had profiled a local artist in his neighborhood of CWJ in Soweto. And at that stage, this was 1974, must have been around 16 or 17. And he had published this story in the Rand Daily Mail, which was some kind of, you know, the Mail and Guardian of his days, you know, a reputable newspaper, which was not really associated with black journalists, right, let alone a young star, a teenager. But that was the caliber of Tsetse Mashinini. He contributed pieces and even pictures to a publication of such standing. I was impressed by that. That was quite a surprise.
5: Yeah.
6: And yeah, amongst others. Mm. There were other surprises.
5: Yeah, talk to us about some of those other surprises.
6: There was also the story of Tsetse, you know, walking around disguising himself as a woman. You know, he could dress as a woman, makeup, earrings and all. I used to hear that story, but I thought it was an urban legend until I did my research and realized that actually it was true. He used that to elude the police.
5: Ah.
6: Yes.
5: Yeah.
6: That was quite interesting.
5: Yeah. And so for you, kind of when you finished this book and you know, you've spoken to everyone, you've put it together, How would you describe, now that you've, you know, you've written the book, you did the research, how would you now describe Tsietsi? And is it different to how you describe

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1: Oh, because they did something extraordinary. Where in these days, 1994 was the direct outcome of 1976.
2: Right.
1: Our democracy as it is, with all its problems, is a result of their efforts.
2: Yeah. And so, Sam, if someone's looking to get a copy of the book, where can we find it?
1: We can find the copies at Exclusive Books, and they can also be bought online. For Sowetans, there is Lifestyle Books at Maponya Mall, where they can also find copies. And I think also there's Love Books in Melville, Rustenburg Road. They can also find copies there.
2: Mm. Sam, I must thank you very, very much for giving us your time. A great pleasure having you on the show.
1: Thank you.
2: Thank you so much. That is journalist, writer, and publisher. He is the author of a new biography on Tsietse Mashinini. It's called Tsietse Mashinini, Elusive Hero of Soweto. Coming up, we'll find out what's coming up on 702 Music when Kenny Maestri takes over at 10 o'clock.
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1: With a wrap of your eyewitness news, I'm Khumbuzile Thabete. Acting Police Minister Feroz Khachalia has assured South Africans that law enforcement agencies are ready for Tuesday's planned demonstrations across the country. The March in March movement has organized protests for June 30th, calling for undocumented foreign nationals to leave the country. Khachalia has emphasized that police will ensure protests take place peacefully and safely. Meanwhile, KwaZulu-Natal Premier Thabo Mbeki says the provincial government is prepared for planned marches. Speaking during a media briefing, Nduli said the KZN government is committed to maintaining peace, stability and public order while addressing concerns around migration through lawful processes. He rejected claims that KwaZulu-Natal is driven by xenophobia, saying the province has a long history of diversity and inclusion.
2: As government of KwaZulu-Natal, we reject this characterization in the strongest terms, along with the vitriol that has at times been directed at our people, our institutions, and our monarch. This is not who we are, and it is not who we will allow ourselves to be portrayed as. KwaZulu-Natal's history is one of plurality, not exclusion.
1: Gauteng Education MEC Lebogang Mayile has lifted the lid on allegations of corruption, financial mismanagement and governance failures at public schools in the province. Mayile briefed the media in Johannesburg on findings and interventions relating to cases reported between 2023 and June this year. The briefing comes amid continued scrutiny of governance and procurement practices at some provincial schools. The South African Local Government Association, SAGA, says it has approached the North Gauteng High Court to interdict Phase 2 of the ARTO Act rollout. The Administrative Adjudication of Road Traffic Offences Act aims to centralise traffic fine management, shifting violations from courts to administrative processes. SAGA says municipalities are already under severe financial strain with limited resources to deliver essential services. SAGA chairperson for public transport and roads is Sibang Mutlabi.
3: What we are not going to do, we are not going to just take a function as local government, which will compromise the local government in its mandate in as far as infrastructure is concerned, the water provision is concerned, the sewer provision is concerned.
1: Western Cape Community Safety MEC Andrew Murray has condemned the triple murder in the Kanana informal settlement in Gugulethu on Saturday night. Police say three armed suspects entered a shack looking for the owner. When she arrived, they opened fire, killing her and another woman along with a 21-year-old man. Murray has called for the swift arrest of the suspects.
4: We cannot allow this level of criminality to become the norm in our communities. Those responsible for this heinous crime must be identified.
1: Your weather, fine conditions in Gauteng.
5: You're with Clement Manatella.
6: 7:02. Let's walk the talk.
7: So, Victoria, there law 7, is an announcement that's been made by the MMC for transport in the city of Johannesburg, Kenny Kunene, and we'll speak to him in a moment. But he has made an announcement of this decision that's been taken by the city of Johannesburg to suspend all fuel supply to its Johannesburg Roads Agency fleet until further notice. And what this means is that the teams responsible for maintaining the city's road network are effectively grounded. What does that mean for you? It means potholes are likely to be left unfilled. Traffic lights will be left unreported. Stormwater drains will be left uncleared across the metro. That's what the MMC is effectively warning off here, because there are these essential services that have essentially been paralyzed. Kenny Kunene, the MMC for Transport in the city of Johannesburg, joins us more to explain and clarify what on earth is going on. Mr. Kunene, thank you for making time. Good morning.
8: Good morning, Clement, and good morning to your listener. Thank you for having us.
7: Let's start with maybe when this decision was made by the city of Johannesburg to suspend, like, all the fuel supply to the JRA fleet. When was it made, and is it still in place?
8: Clement, it was made last week, Monday, from what I have been informed. I became aware of it when I was doing the bridges on Monday, because I then said to the CEO, we need to have the team to come and patch this excavated bridge, to come and fix it and put the paving. And I was told that the cars are grounded because there hasn't been any diesel supply from last week Monday. And that is when I made a press statement so that I become transparent with the residents of Johannesburg, because obviously for a week they have not seen JRA on the road. I was not briefed. And I said to the CEO, we need consequence management. But I was then called by Treasury to say that they have not been made aware that there is this outstanding money that needs to be paid for diesel. Had they been made aware, they would have sorted it out as it relates to critical services. So I asked the CEO that consequence management must happen. We must identify who has dropped the ball, because the residents of Johannesburg have been deprived of service delivery, which is my competency and my mandate to make sure that it happens.
7: Wait, when you say someone who dropped the ball, what do you mean? Because my understanding is it's the city of Johannesburg that decided that let's suspend this fuel supply, understanding, of course, what the consequences would be. Are you suggesting that maybe there are certain technocrats at the JRA who didn't send maybe the right documentation or didn't make the right orders for them to receive that fuel supply?
8: Yes, it's twofold. But in this instance, we need to then get the official at JRA who is responsible for sending invoices for diesel, because he would have known that we owe so much for diesel, and therefore he needs to forward invoices. He needs to follow up with Treasury, and the city treasury says they have not had any correspondence. However, the city also, remember, is not allocating enough to JRA for us to be able to do what we need to do. And had we had enough allocation, we would have sorted it out as we always do. This is the first time that this thing is happening. But also, Clement, there are a few things that have been happening, and you would understand that it's election time. And obviously some of the technocrats at JRA would belong to certain political parties. You don't know the instructions that they get. So that Kenny Kunene looks bad. JRA looks bad, and therefore Kenny Kunene looks bad. This has never happened before since I took over. So it's the first time that it has happened. And that is why I said I want a full investigation as to what has transpired. I don't want to throw it entirely on the doorstop of the of Treasury, because Treasury has now came back to me and said, we don't have an invoice. We have not been alerted. Because when SMMEs are not paid and they are coming to my office toying, we follow up with Treasury, and they would make a plan that at least we sort out the SMMEs.
7: Sure.
8: So because they need to also work with what they have. We understand that we are not collecting enough revenue, and obviously National Treasury is also now, instead of assisting, seeking to punish the city, instead of assisting the city. We've got, and there's many reasons to that. You've got city power that is owed, that owes Eskom. But why does city power keep on owing Eskom? It's because we've got hijacked buildings in the city that are stealing electricity. You've got informal settlements that are stealing the electricity.
7: Yeah.
8: So the residents of Johannesburg are paying for the criminals. Joburg Water, the same.
7: So
8: you've got hijacked buildings that are connecting water illegally. So we collect from the law-abiding citizens.
7: Yeah.
8: We pay on their behalf. But at the end of the day, there's still a gap. And that gap you find in hijacked houses, hijacked buildings.
7: But in this case, we're not talking about a gap. In this case, I thought, in fact, initially that we are talking about somehow of a deepening operational crisis within the city's finances.
8: But you
7: have said that Treasury has come back to you to say we didn't get an invoice.
8: Yes.
7: So the suggestion, at least to me, is that something is going wrong at the GRA. Someone has dropped the ball, as you have suggested.
8: Yes.
7: What I want to understand...
8: someone has dropped the ball, but I'm saying Treasury also is not able to give GRA enough.
7: Yeah, of course. Like many other agencies. So
8: exactly.
7: Here's what I want us to do, because I want the listeners to know what they can expect. I mean, the GRA is an agency that's responsible for so much, for pothole repairs, traffic signal maintenance, stormwater clearing, infrastructure inspections, all of which have now been suspended due to this lack of fuel. What can the residents of Johannesburg expect until this matter is resolved?
8: Treasury has given me an assurance that this will be sorted out by today, and the vehicles will be back on the road by today. I just spoke to them again this morning, and they are busy sorting it out, getting the right invoices from JRA, and then making sure that they are paid so that the drivers can get their diesel card.
7: Okay, and at the JRA, have they told you if they've identified where the problem may have emanated from?
8: The CEO is busy investigating that, and he will give me a report by Friday.
7: Okay, got you. Kenny Kunene, thank you so much for speaking to us.
8: All right, thank you so much. Thank you, my brother.
7: The Johannesburg MMC for transport. So initially, because that's the impression I got when I saw the statement by the MMC, was that this has got something to do with just the finances of the city of Johannesburg. In fact, the MMC himself in his statement said the financial and liquidity challenges facing the city of Johannesburg have moved from just balancing the books to the daily realities on our streets. So he suggested it. But it seems he has now spoken to Treasury, and Treasury says they'll sort it out. But someone at the JRA dropped the ball. Question is who and what happened? And you heard what Kenny said. When it's election year, people are very sensitive. So if you do that, you may be seen to be intentionally sabotaging maybe a particular party that runs that department or a particular party that governs the city. That's what the conversation then becomes. But I do think that we need to ask serious questions, because if this suspension was made on Monday, suspending the fuel supply, that means the traffic lights that needed to be fixed, the potholes that needed to be sorted out, and all the responsibilities of the JRA that requires mobility, then those were suspended. It can't be. It's 18 minutes after 10.
5: 702.
6: The Clement Manyathela Show.
5: Let's walk the talk.
7: It's 21 minutes after 10 o'clock. Okay, I want to bring in Helen Zille now, who's the DA mayoral candidate in Johannesburg, because she has been warning a lot about the financial situation in the city of Johannesburg and its impact on service delivery. She's done a lot of work at looking at the JRA as well. Helen, thank you for coming through. Good morning.
9: Good morning, Clement. Good to be with you again.
7: So the issue around the fuel supply, which was suspended to the JRA fleet, we are now told by Kenny Kunene that he spoke to Treasury and they said they don't have an invoice, but they're going to sort it out today. So the suggestion is this is not because of the financial pressure the city is facing, but it's because someone at the JRA dropped the ball. Do you believe that? What are you hearing?
9: Look, there's so many contradictory arguments here. I mean, Eskom has said again that the city has defaulted on its loan repayment again, and they have threatened again to cut off the city because the city power is not paying Eskom. But people are paying for their electricity. In Johannesburg, the situation is so dire that they shift money around everywhere to try and patch up the worst leaks quickly so that they can continue shoving money around to bring the fleet back on service, for example, or to pay Eskom, or to just push the money around quickly before they are going to be cut off or penalized in some major way. It's just pathetic how the finances are run in Joburg. Pathetic. And it's because of all the corruption and the theft. That's why.
7: No, absolutely. Yeah. And I just thought, because as you say, there are contradictory messages that are coming through, and seemingly to you as well. It's contradictory messages that are landing up on your desk. But Helen, thank you so much
10: DA medal candidate in Johannesburg. Let me take some of your calls on 011-883-0702. Nicholas, you are in Johannesburg. Hi.
11: Hi, Clement. Look, it's very sad. It's a sad situation for us as residents because we pay rates in this beautiful city. I listened to the MMC as he was speaking to you, asking that someone has dropped the ball and that there must be consequence management. I think, Clement, the person who has dropped the ball is the MMC, because municipalities are governed by something called the MFMA. In the MFMA, we speak about the SDBIP, which is the Service Delivery and Budget Implementation Plan. Now, an MMC is supposed to monitor the budget. It's supposed to monitor that suppliers are being paid, not to come to radio and say that he was shocked to find that an invoice was not submitted and shocked and paid. So it's truly a reflection on the failures that the MMC has subjected us to. And it's a reflection of our city, of people who are incompetent, who do not know how MFMA or municipalities are ran. And it's very sad for us as citizens who believe in this beautiful city.
10: Nicholas in Johannesburg, thank you for your call. Kenneth in Joburg, hi.
12: Hi, Clement. I think just quickly, I just want to agree with the previous caller. I'm sure that the MMC will issue a statement like, you call him because your understanding is that maybe there's a financial crisis. He comes in now, he says something, and you get what you're getting from his statement. All of us, that's what we're thinking, that maybe the city doesn't have money. Now, as an MMC, he's the political head of transport in the city of Joburg. Surely, before he issues a statement, you could have called the MMC, the CEO, for what's happening, and try to find out. So what these guys do is just the same with Gates. They say something on Twitter, and then they just issue a statement just like that. So the responsibility falls squarely back to him. He is in charge. He should know how much does the entities under him have. Are there any liquidity challenges? Are suppliers being paid on time? The same thing Helen is saying, that they are moving money around. Does he have enough allocation to be able to sort out the stuff? So it's him. It's the MMC.
10: Look, Kenneth, you're right. The statement that he released was a bit different. It suggested something else. But also, I mean, I am going to be a little gracious to him. Things do move around quickly. And maybe when he was establishing the facts, he realized that the city did not get an invoice. But then I guess your question is, why did he not establish the facts first before coming out to release the statement? So Helen Zilla is still with us. Helen, I'm told that you were still saying something there. I cut you off. Apologies. Go ahead.
9: No problem, Clement. I want to tell you, your last two callers have been absolutely spot on. Kenny behaves as if he's in opposition. Every time there's a problem with the bridges or the fleet or anything, he comes out and says he's very shocked. Look at the state of the bridges. Someone must do something about the bridges. Look at the crisis in the fleet that's been grounded. Somebody must do something about it. He is the person who's in charge of both bridges and the fleet and everything else to do with roads and public transport in Joburg. And when the thing collapses, as it is, Rea Vaya is collapsing, Metro Bus is collapsing, the bridges are collapsing, and the fleet now is collapsing, and he says, oh my goodness, somebody must do something about it. And then he walks all over Joburg with the media to show where everything's collapsing. But it's his problem. He's been the MMC for 3 years. He's done nothing about the bridges. And now he walks around saying, look at the state of the bridges, they're all going to collapse. Yes, we've been pointing that out for 3 years. He's not an opposition councillor. He is in the government. He is the MMC. He's the Patriotic Alliances, or we call them the Pothole Alliance, because he doesn't fix any of the potholes either.
10: And then
9: they're in government with the ANC.
10: To be fair on him, though, Helen, his argument is that we are just not receiving enough money. You know that the city of Joburg is not giving these agencies enough to carry out their responsibilities. I mean, even maintenance.
9: Well, Clement, let me tell you why that
10: enough
9: is.
10: For maintenance of infrastructure.
9: Let me tell you why that is. It is because on every single major tender, people like Kenny Kunene interfere to make sure that the right people, quote unquote, get those tenders. Look at the tenders for buses, for Metrobus. Just ask a few questions around that. How many tenders were cancelled? So that the money was taken back to the central budget, and that was because people like Kenny don't like the company that won the tender through a fair and square process. That's what we're dealing with here. So when they run out of money and they complain that they're not getting enough money, how much has internal corruption contributed to that? I went round to look at the Rea Vaya bus stations in central Johannesburg, where Rea Vaya has completely collapsed, and they're being used as toilets or as dormitories. It is shocking. Meanwhile, in Cape Town, where they don't steal the money, they've got a perfectly functioning MyCity bus service, which serves the poor commuters with affordable, quick transport, with free Wi-Fi and everything.
10: Got you. Helen Zilla, I'm out of time. Thank you so much for joining us. Let's wrap up with this WhatsApp.
13: Good morning, Clement. I don't believe a word Kenny Kunene is saying. He just got onto the interview and rambled about different topics. His portfolio is not even finance. So I don't know why he's speaking about finance. Why did it take a week to figure this out? KRA is an important entity. It's one of the most important entities in the city. How does it take a week to realize that the vehicles are not getting diesel? So I think this is an indictment on his leadership, and more so on just the management of the city. Very strong from Johannesburg.
14: You can never get enough of a good thing.
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16: Right now, 702 Drive is in conversation with 91. Change is opportunity. 91 is always ready to invest in it. Many people might assume that the fortunes of giant technology companies have little to do with their day-to-day lives, but if you have a pension fund, a retirement annuity, a unit trust, global market movements may be closer to home than you think. And so as technology stocks continue to dominate investment conversations, we're joined by Anton Duploy, who is an analyst at 91, to help us understand what it all means for investors. Anton Duploy, welcome. It's great to have you with us on the show. Talking about tech stocks and dominance, SpaceX, the biggest IPO in history. For people who are not planning to buy SpaceX and may not follow markets closely, they may be asking, well, great for them, but why does it matter to me? What would your answer be? Good afternoon.
17: Good afternoon. Thank you for having me. Yeah, very exciting times in the market at the moment with a lot of development. In particular, the SpaceX IPO is something that is very noticeable, in fact, for several reasons. I mean, today it's been 10 days since the company IPO'd, and it's valued at a $2 trillion valuation, which is enormous. I think why it really matters for the public and for anyone who has an eye on the market is that it's really about the reopening of the IPO market in the US, where you've had SpaceX that has shot the starting gun, and you're going to have OpenAI, which owns ChatGPT, and Anthropic, the company behind Claude, IPOing soon after. But it's less to do with just the IPOs, which are this dynamic where a private company lists on a stock exchange and ordinary investors can buy the shares for the first time, but more actually to do with the sheer scale of the business. Because as I stated to you, SpaceX is $2 trillion today. It's the biggest IPO that has ever happened in the history of the market.
16: Right.
17: But to give you context, that $2 trillion valuation compares to something like $23 billion when Google listed 20 years ago. And so, you know, the starting point for SpaceX is pretty high.
16: Yeah, it is quite extraordinary. AI comes up in the conversation over and over again. Some people with perhaps longer memories will say, well, you know, we've had a dot-com bubble once before. Is this just a bubble of a different kind? What are your thoughts?
17: Yeah, listen, it's a question that we're trying to grapple with the markets every single day as fundamental investors. And I think the uncomfortable answer is it's probably both.
16: Yes.
17: And the reason I say that is, you know, if you go and consider, you know, the most obvious parallel to this, it's the dot-com era. And there are some similarities, but there are also some differences. And, you know, speaking to IPOs specifically, you have a lot of commentators out there that are calling this as the top of the AI cycle, right? But if you go back to the dot-com era, Netscape, which was the first internet browser company, IPO'd in 1995.
16: Right.
17: And actually, the dot-com bubble only burst in 2001. And so if you want to use that parallel, it might be just the start of things to come.
16: So,
17: yeah.
16: Yeah. So I just wanted to jump in and ask you this, because there was the, in the intro, I was saying, you know, if you were in a pension fund, RA or anything else, this does directly concern you. And one of the things that seems to happen when you get an IPO like this one, with massive demand against supply, pension funds and other financial players will buy in whether the price is fair or not, because they don't want to miss out. Should that be a matter of concern, though? Because, I mean, if they are making a mistake, particularly given the quantum spent and the breadth of companies actually buying into SpaceX, what if they're wrong? I mean, should I be worried?
17: Yeah, listen, I think that's a fair observation, and I would say that, you know, while it might seem that this is, you know, irrelevant to you as an everyday person, what you do need to keep in mind is if you do have a retirement fund or a unit trust that has an index tracking product within it, then actually you are going to own SpaceX whether you like it or not. And the reason for that is just the way that the indexes are constructed, in that the index mandate is to run a benchmark where the stocks are representative by size in the market, which means that, you know, if you're a passive fund that's tracking that index, you're making no judgments on price. You're buying SpaceX because it's big. You're not buying SpaceX because you think it's undervalued or right, because you think the fundamentals are very strong. You're buying it because it's big. And so that's something that everyone needs to be conscious of. And if you are thinking about your hard-earned savings, I think you need to make an active decision on how that money is being allocated.
16: Thank you so much, Anton Duploy. Fascinating insights into investing in a time of giant technology companies, huge IPOs like SpaceX, which we've just seen in recent days. And then, of course, there's the constant conversation around AI. He is an analyst with 91.
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7: 13 minutes after 6 o'clock. Welcome back to 702 Weekend Breakfast with me, Gorgsim Hlongwam. Time to get the show on the road. And on a Sunday, we do that with our healthy living conversation. Some new information, specifically coming out of in Australia, a study had been done that suggests that it is generally good to introduce allergens, particularly eggs, to children a little bit earlier. There used to be guidance that said you kept those foods away from children at least until they're one. But this new research seems to suggest that actually introducing it a little bit earlier, like 6 months of age, could actually be really great for kids and reduce the chance of them developing an allergy. So to talk to us about this research that's just come out from Australia, we're joined on the line by specialist hematologist and pathologist with a special interest in immunology at the University of Cape Town. Professor Elizabeth Main joins us this morning. And if you have a question for the professor, you can give us a call right now on 011-883-0702. Professor, a very good morning to you. Welcome to Weekend Breakfast.
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19: Thank you so much for your time this morning. So, some interesting research coming out of the a study that was done in Australia looking at children and childhood allergies. Before we get into the study, before this particular study and the changes in the recommendations in they're discussing it in the US, what was the general rule of thumb with introducing allergens to children?
18: So I think an important thing just before we start talking about that, Kirks, is to maybe just have a quick chat about what allergy actually is. Because I think there's a lot of confusion around about what an allergy is and what the difference is between being allergic and being intolerant to food. So allergy is when your immune system, which is really there to protect you from threats like infectious diseases, starts reacting abnormally against things that are innocent and innocuous, things that you really shouldn't react against. And often what we're talking about when we're talking about this type of allergy is abnormal antibody responses. And I don't know if you remember, but antibodies are those little molecules that are made by the immune system. And they're really responsible for tagging and identifying these infectious disease threats. But in allergy, these antibodies, which are made, produced in your blood, they start to respond to these sort of innocuous or innocent substances, and food can be one of them. And for a long time, we've been very nervous as doctors, but also as mothers and fathers, thinking about it being Father's Day, about exposing babies to things that potentially could stimulate allergy. And some of the ones that you would think about are things like peanuts, things like other types of nuts, fish, and egg. And so for a long time, we thought, well, we'd give the baby a chance to grow up, and really we were talking about introducing these types of foods at a year or even later. And certainly for a long time it's been, you introduce the baby first to orange vegetables and then green vegetables, and you try and delay some of these foods for quite a long time. And that seems to be a very bad idea. Mm-hmm. When you are looking at children who are at risk of developing these types of allergies.
19: Yeah. And so in terms of then kind of this guidance, what seems to be potentially a shift away from the previous guidance to the, you know, kind of the new numbers, saying that actually it may be worth introducing children to these allergenic foods, so the eggs, the peanuts, etc., a little bit sooner rather than waiting to a year, actually introducing them by 6 months of age. And we're seeing, and it seems that egg allergies or the prevalence of egg allergies is falling as a result of that. This seems to be good news. Should we be optimistic about this research?
18: I think for a long time we have been realizing, so to use an analogy, Bergs, I'm sure lots of people have spoken on your show about how important it is for children, for babies to learn through play, and how important it is to create that safe space for babies to develop their brains and their minds to play and to learn. And the immune system is kind of the same thing, is that the immune system has certain windows in which it learns what it should respond to, what it should attack, and what it shouldn't. And I think for a long time we've been realizing that there's a very important window that happens around the time that breastfeeding ends, and even a little bit before breastfeeding ends, sort of that 4 to 6 month window, where there's a kind of safe space in which the immune system has time to play and to learn. So it gets exposed to things. And in that time period, especially if the baby's being breastfed, we know that the immune system has that opportunity to say, well, look, this looks like something which is food. I'm just going to leave it alone. This looks like an infection. This is what I need to do to mature and be able to recognize that infection again. So that's when we give our vaccines. And I think it's also when we need to start exposing the immune system to some of these other foods. So I think, you know, for a long time we've been nervous, but now we're starting to realize that this is the space for us to start making this, and we call it tolerant, start asking the immune system to disregard things which are not a threat to the body. Mm-hmm. And so I think it is a reason to be optimistic. We've been very nervous, certainly if you look at the allergology community, about the fact that allergy is on the rise in our population and populations over the world. And, you know, I think it's partly because we've been too nervous to allow babies to explore and the immune systems to explore these different stimuli and start to learn what's what in terms of what's a threat and what's not.
19: Yeah. And Professor, I just wanted to pick up on that last point you made about, you know, there had been some concern from experts such as yourself about the increase in allergy. You mentioned that one of the reasons had been, you know, children kind of being delayed with in terms of the exposure to allergens. Do you know what else is driving that increase, that that rise of allergy? Is there a genetic component? Is it just, you know, for some people, the allergy is genetic, so it will be passed down through the family line? What do we understand, or what do we know about this rise of allergies?
18: So there definitely is a genetic component, and the type of allergy that we're talking about, this one that's mediated by an antibody that we call IgE. There's certainly families where those people, for whatever reason, are more likely to develop this response than others. We call those individuals atopic, and it's definitely the case that atopy, this condition, does occur in family lines. So, you know, if your mum had hay fever, you have an increased risk of developing the same kind of condition, which is why it's so important to develop, to identify these children who would benefit from early introduction to allergens in those families. But we think it's a lot more complex than just your genetics. It's certainly linked to environment. We're starting to see the development of allergy in populations that traditionally had very low levels of allergy. And there is a theory, and it's not 100% accepted, but this idea that we keep our children too clean. We don't give them the opportunity to play in the mud. You know, we sterilize everything. Mm. We keep them in cotton wool. And because of that, the immune system doesn't have a chance to explore. There are other problems. For example, one of the things that we've become increasingly interested in is this idea of the microbiome, and those are the friendly bugs that tend to live in all parts of our body. And one of the places that they live most importantly is in your gut. And really allowing those bugs to establish themselves and to help, they actually do a lot of work to help protect you, but also to help train your immune system to recognize friends versus enemies. And, you know, we give a lot of antibiotics to babies, which kills those friendly bugs as well as the harmful ones. We don't give them the opportunity to try different things. We, as I say, keep them too sterile, so we keep our babies too clean, possibly. And there other things that we know are associated with the development of a healthy microbiome as opposed to an unhealthy one? Mm-hmm. Things like, you know, not having cesarean sections, and that's just to say, I'm not saying that cesarean sections are not always indicated, but we know that that the babies develop a lot of their microbiome from being born vaginally. Breastfeeding is, everybody will tell you that breastfeeding is wonderful. And again, just to say that I fully understand when women can't breastfeed. It's a very hard thing to do, and I think sometimes we don't recognize exactly how hard it is to establish breastfeeding. But as I said, you know, the breast milk actually has special chemicals within it that helps the friendly bugs to grow in your gastrointestinal tract as a baby. Again, those bugs will help to modify the immune system to make sure it doesn't respond adversely. And so I think all of these different complexities are coming together in this sort of perfect storm that's resulting in us having these children who just, as I say, they haven't had an opportunity to play. And because of that, their immune system is just a destructive one rather than just defensive.
19: And Professor, if we then were to try and give children an opportunity to play outside, I remember years ago there was kind of research that said kids who grow up with dogs often have, or pets in the home, often have quite a stronger microbiome for their skin because they'll interact with the dog's saliva, the fur, etc., things that could potentially be an allergen. And so is there a way, once kids are kind of past that first year or even the first couple of years of their life, is there a way to introduce them to more things that could potentially be allergens, but also could potentially strengthen their microbiome? So grass, for instance. Is there a gap? And then after that gap, it's kind of too late to introduce those things so the immune system can explore, as you keep saying.
18: So unfortunately, we know that there are these very careful windows and that missing those windows, once an allergy is established, it's quite challenging to reverse that process. So there is something called immunotherapy, and it involves in certain very significant allergies, like, for example, bee sting allergy, giving small amounts of that allergen to somebody over a very long period of time to try and turn the immune system off to a certain extent so that these people won't have a life-threatening response if they get a bee sting. But that process takes a very long time. It's not widely available, and it really does... It's not always successful. So after the allergy has established itself, we're always paying a little bit of catch-up. The important thing with children who have developed allergies is to make sure that they're appropriately treated, because we know that what tends to happen

0: 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One app, one destination.
1: So again, you know, that 4 to 6, but even up to the age of sort of 3 or 4, those are the times where the immune system is really exploring. But certainly after that, we're really paying catch up rather than anything else.
2: And Professor, where would baby-led weaning fit into all of this? Because often, you know, parents will try introduce, again, sometimes allergens, and try to use baby-led weaning. Can it play a role in this earlier introduction of potential allergens to children?
1: So as I said, breast milk provides kind of a cover against which you can introduce these different substances. We typically would say that you exclusively breastfeed for four months, right? And then after that, a number of people will allow the baby to make a decision as to what it wants to do. I think it's really fantastic if you can introduce in that 4 to 6 month and going into the 6 month period some of these allergens under the cover of breast milk. As I say, breast milk, it's not just about the nutrition. It's also about some of these what we call prebiotics, which are substances which are eaten by the baby, drunk, I suppose, in the case of breast milk. They almost form a fertilizer for these good bugs in the baby's gut. And I think between that 4 to 6 months, if it is possible to continue breastfeeding while you do that introduction of those solids. And again, you know, you have to be careful. You can't give a 4-month-old baby peanuts, but you can give them a little spoon of peanut butter in their cereal, for example.
2: Yeah.
1: You can give them very finely mashed up scrambled egg, for example. And I think once the baby has been established on solids, really allowing that baby to make a decision as to whether it wants to wean or not is fine. I think the other things that you can do, so you spoke about, for example, a dog, a cat, a pet, having dogs and cats and pets around the baby. Obviously, a huge thing is not smoking. And I have a colleague who's an allergologist, and, you know, she'll always speak to the parents and she'll say, you know, even if you only smoke outside, etc., and, you know, you never smoke near the baby and I'm not in the baby's room, you are still exposing that child to some very harmful chemicals, even if it's just on your clothes. So you know, there are definitely things that parents can do to modify the risk of developing allergy in later life. But one of them is this introduction of these potentially allergenic foods earlier rather than later.
2: Yeah. And just a final one, Professor, you mentioned that you wouldn't give a child peanuts, for instance, but you could potentially do, for instance, a spoon of peanut butter. Is that generally kind of the, not the rule of thumb, but a good way to introduce allergens? So maybe not in their, maybe their normal form, but in a, I guess, because, you know, peanuts are then processed and they become peanut butter, but in a more sort of processed way. Is that the best way to do some of these introductions?
1: Look, the issue is that peanuts and any nuts, any kind of particulate, does pose a choking risk. So you do want to be aware that babies don't have teeth, and they're going to not be able to mush those peanuts up.

0: So you want to give them in a form that's appropriate. So as I said, with peanuts, putting a little spoon, a teaspoon of peanut butter into their cereal, that takes away some of that risk of choking, but at the same time exposes them to the nut, which is, I think, the point of it. So absolutely, you can't just give babies whole food because they can't eat it. But what you do is you give them a little bit, and you give it to them in a form that they can process as somebody who is obviously got an immature dentition. They don't have teeth. They can't chew. And so you don't want to give them something which could potentially go down the wrong way and cause a problem.
1: Professor, I must thank you very, very much for giving us your time this morning. A great pleasure having you on the show.
0: Thanks so much, Giggs, and keep warm.
1: Thank you so much. You too. That is Professor Elizabeth Main. She is a specialist hematologist and pathologist with a special interest in immunology, joining us this morning. Coming up, we are going to be spending some time in nature. And this morning, we are talking about birds, and they're called, their name is quite interesting, they're called bustard birds. We'll speak to Matt Pretorius, Project Manager at the Endangered Wildlife Trust in the Wildlife and Infrastructure Unit. We'll also be joined by resident CSI nature conservationist Tim Neary. But right now, though, it's 25 minutes before 7 o'clock. Let's check in with your latest Eyewitness News Sports with Anthony Tshada.
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1: With a wrap of your eyewitness news, I'm Khumbuzile Thabete. Acting Police Minister Feroz Khachalia has assured South Africans that law enforcement agencies are ready for Tuesday's planned demonstrations across the country. The March and March movement has organized protests for June 30th, calling for undocumented foreign nationals to leave the country. Khachalia has emphasized that police will ensure protests take place peacefully and safely. Meanwhile, KwaZulu-Natal Premier Tamin Ntuli says the provincial government is prepared for planned marches. Speaking during a media briefing, Ntuli said the KZN government is committed to maintaining peace, stability and public order while addressing concerns around migration through lawful processes. He rejected claims that KwaZulu-Natal is driven by xenophobia, saying the province has a long history of diversity and inclusion.
2: As government of KwaZulu-Natal, we reject this characterization in the strongest terms, along with the vitriol that has at times been directed at our people, our institutions, and our monarch. This is not who we are, and it is not who we will allow ourselves to be portrayed as. KwaZulu-Natal's history is one of plurality, not exclusion.
1: Gauteng Education MEC Lebogang Mayile has lifted the lid on allegations of corruption, financial mismanagement and governance failures at public schools in the province. Mayile briefed the media in Johannesburg on findings and interventions relating to cases reported between 2023 and June this year. The briefing comes amid continued scrutiny of governance and procurement practices at some provincial schools. The South African Local Government Association, SAGA, says it has approached the North Gauteng High Court to interdict Phase 2 of the ARTO Act rollout. The Administrative Adjudication of Road Traffic Offences Act aims to centralise traffic fine management, shifting violations from courts to administrative processes. SAGA says municipalities are already under severe financial strain with limited resources to deliver essential services. SAGA chairperson for public transport and roads is Sibang Mutlabi.
3: What we are not going to do, we are not going to just take a function as local government, which will compromise the local government in its mandate in as far as infrastructure is concerned, the water provision is concerned, the sewer provision is concerned.
1: Western Cape Community Safety MEC Andrew Murray has condemned the triple murder in the Kanana informal settlement in Guguletu on Saturday night. Police say three armed suspects entered a shack looking for the owner. When she arrived, they opened fire, killing her and another woman along with a 21-year-old man. Murray has called for the swift arrest of the suspects.
4: We cannot allow this level of criminality to become the norm in our communities. Those responsible for this heinous crime must be identified.
1: Your weather, fine conditions in Gauteng with temperatures. Johannesburg starting at a low of 5, peaking at 20. Pretoria, low of 7, peaking at 22. Vereeniging starting at a low of 4, peaking at 21. Cape Town will be partly cloudy with isolated showers and rain with moderate south to southwesterly winds starting at a low of 9, peaking at 13. I'm Khumbuzile Thabete, and that's a wrap of your eyewitness news.
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6: It is 4 minutes past 4 o'clock on a Monday morning. A very good morning to you and welcome to the Early Breakfast Show with me, Zane Johnson, in for Africa Malani this morning. And we will be chatting. Ons is allemaal uitgeheel met die tissues, and we kind of very disappointed in the fact that in the 90th minute or there, in what was it, extra time, I think there was 3 minutes worth of extra time, that Bafana went down 1-0 to Canada. And I think in a certain way we are still very, very proud of the boys, but I think that's a conversation that we'll have just a little later this morning, and that conversation at about 10 to 6. In the meantime, at 20 to 5 this morning, we'll be chatting to Phumzile Nkobese. She's preparing for a life-changing sort of climb on Mount Kilimanjaro as part of Trek for Mandela and raising funds to advocate for assisting girls. And it is Youth Month this month, so I think there's a lot of focus on that. Is the property prices and the property taste in the Western Cape being lost at the moment? Is that appeal going a little bit down? And we're going to be talking to an independent economist about that, about semigration to the Western Cape at about 10 to 5 this morning. Our big conversation is around border authorities. They are on high alert ahead of the 30th June anti-immigrant protest. And we will be chatting to Meme Mokgotsi, Border Management Authority spokesperson, talking about what the preparedness is, what the plan ahead of these, about these immigrations are, and where we're heading to as a country, and what is going to be happening probably either tomorrow or over the next few days. Very good morning to you, and welcome to the show.
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6: Good morning and welcome to the Early Breakfast Show with me, Zane Johnson, in for Africa Milani this morning. And the team, of course, Connolly, will be playing out your voice notes and your text messages to me on 072-702-1702. And if you want to call us and join the conversation, we'd love to hear from you on 011-883-0702. If you're in Cape Town, it's on 072-567-1567 for your text notes and voice messages. And, of course, on 021-446-0567, and Rowan will take your calls on that. I think leading the news for today and tomorrow will obviously be the 30th of June, the marches that will take place, and of course the anti-immigrant protests that take place. There were one or two protests around over the weekend, but nothing too serious. It was very peaceful and everything went off quite well. But here's my question to you this morning. And I'd love to hear from you, because I'll be playing you a snippet a little bit later about comments that were made. The SACP leader was booed after remarks of illegal immigration. So here's my comments to you very quickly, because I think we all know exactly where we're going with this. And we're blaming the foreign nationals for this. We're blaming them for crime. We're blaming them for this. We're blaming them for that. So here is my question to you. Will we have a better education system once we've taken all the illegal foreign nationals out of the country? And if they're coming from Turkey, they're coming from Pakistan, they're coming from Bangladesh, they're coming from the United States, they're coming from other African countries, will we have a better education system, Conley? Will we have a better health system if we get rid of all of the illegal foreign nationals? Will we have a better health system? Or is it that we need to have a better health system? In order to have a better health system, we need to stop the stealing. We need to stop the corruption. We just heard in the news now about corruption at a hospital in Johannesburg. Will we have better border control once we get rid of all the foreign illegal foreign nationals? I wonder. Will we all have jobs once the foreign nationals leave the country? And they're all gone. They're gone. They're finished. They're gone. Just put yourself in that particular sort of scenario. Foreign nationals are all gone. Will we then have more jobs and better jobs for everybody in the country? I'd like you to answer that question. 011-883-0702, 072-702-1702. Are the foreign nationals our problem? Or, and this is my opinion, my personal opinion, nothing to do with the radio station or anybody else, or not the opinion of my team, but it's my opinion, is that do we need to get rid of all the foreign nationals, or do we need to fix the country? Or is getting rid of the foreign nationals part of fixing the country? That's my question. I am not of the opinion that we will have a better healthcare system once they're gone. We'll have a better education system once they're gone. The crime will be the shootings on the Western Cape and in the Cape Flats and in Langanyanga, Guguletu, and all of those places, and Anova Park and so on. I'm not of the opinion that those shootings are going to stop. I'm not of the opinion that the crime is going to be any less than what it is now, because we are attacking a completely different situation. That's just my opinion. Mbija and Soweto, a very good morning to you. Welcome to the show. Hope you're doing well.
7: How are you?
6: I am good, sir. And you? You want to talk about...
7: I'm good.
6: Yeah, you want to talk about the e-hailing industry and the impact it will have?
7: Yeah, my brother, you know, it's sad. Yes, because I think we need to fix our country and stop pointing fingers to other people. Our ministers and whatever, and those who are working in the borders and whatever, they themselves also, they have to look at their eyes and ask themselves, why are we here? Just because I remember it's 3 weeks back or 4 weeks back, the bus was coming from Malawi, coming to South Africa. I asked myself a question of how did that bus cross Bait Bridge border? And then they catch it in Polokwane with 45 undocumented foreign nationals. How did they cross the Bait Bridge border?
6: Mm.
7: You understand? And then lastly, whenever I go, see, yeah. So I'm worried now. Like now, on this thing of saying these people must go, and then whatever they are taking our jobs, they do whatever. It has just because now. Yesterday I was in Soweto, where I'm staying. All those guys who are selling fruit, vegetables, whatever, they push the trolleys. They are all gone back to Mozambique. There was another old grain who was looking for vegetables. He didn't find those guys. She was crying, saying, where will I get the vegetables? Just because these guys were selling vegetables, they pushing their trolleys, and then we used to buy on them. So how are we going to survive? And she was crying tears.
6: Yeah. The thing is, Mbija, is, you know, the situation for me is, as you said now, those guys are gone. And there are studies that have been launched by a number of universities, studies that I know, for instance, from the University of Stellenbosch, as to the economic contribution that the foreign nationals actually make to, you know, the South African fiscus. Will you be working tomorrow in Bija?
7: I have to, Zane, just because I've got kids who I have to feed.
6: Mm.
7: I'm a handling driver, my brother. Like, I have to pay the car.
6: Yeah.
7: My kids have to eat.
6: Yeah.
7: So I can't take my personal problems, somebody's problems, and make them mine.
6: Yeah. You see, this is it. And I am, you know, Mbija, I'm all for people who want to, for instance, you know, protest and whatever. You've got a right to protest. You've got a constitutional right in this country to protest, and you got the right to do that. But if Mbija wants to go to work, they need to allow Mbija also to go to work at the same time, isn't it?
7: Exactly. Like you remember in COVID, they were calling us.
6: Yeah.
7: Like you.
6: Essential workers.
7: Essential workers. Exactly. Mm. We need to take the nurses, doctors, police to work. So they must allow us to do that. Those who want to go in march, they've got the right to go in march. So, but they mustn't disturb us who are doing the job.
6: Mbija, thank you so much for your call this morning. That is Mbija calling us from Soweto and giving us his thoughts about the entire situation. I'd love to hear from you. Like I said, are we actually, are we actually going to have a better system? I want to say that many years ago, we traveled over the border to Botswana. We traveled over the border to Lesotho, for instance. And yes, we traveled by train with our sister station, KFM. We went to Botswana, and we were stopped at the border. Everybody came, your passport, you had to present your passport, present your documentation, and whatever you had to present. And then you were allowed into the country. So if we are talking about illegal foreigners, are the foreigners here illegally? Because I spoke to a number of Congolese people over the weekend and a number of Zimbabwean people over the weekend. They say, we apply. We continuously apply. We stand. We take off from work and we go and stand in the queue. We're just not getting our documents. Here's a voice note from Patrick. They are criminals if they are here illegally.
8: Hi. Good morning, sir. Oh, good morning, 702. My take here on this issue of illegal immigrants, sir, is that anybody who's here in South Africa without document, is a criminal because he crossed the border. Secondly, whatever we are doing now here in this country, jobs, education and everything, we'll deal about that when they are gone. Let's talk about them now. The issue is them, is the illegal foreigners here. They must move. That's what Herman Mashaba and the guys are talking about. Thanks. This is Patrick in Peru.
6: Patrick, thank you so much for your call. And I think, yes, that is the big thing, is the fact that they are here illegally if they are here as undocumented foreigners. And in any country, you will not be tolerated. You will not be welcomed if you are an illegal foreigner and if you are in that country illegally. So, but then also, once again, on the other hand, as I indicated and I chatted to Rowan, I sent quite a very urgent email to Home Affairs about 5 weeks ago, and I sent it to four different people within the space of Home Affairs, and I'm still waiting for an answer. So where is this entire system then going wrong? Are maybe the what we call illegal foreign nationals applying for residency, applying for working permits and applying for permits, and they should actually be coming into the country with permits, but that's a situation. They have applied, they've been given a grace period to apply, and that's it. So what is your thoughts this morning? 011-883-0702. And if you want to send us a voice note, it's an 072-702-1702. And, of course, on the Cape Town line, it's on 0214-460-567. And the WhatsApp line is an 072-567-1567.
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6: You wake it up at 17 minutes past 4 o'clock. A very good morning to you. This day in history, in 1914, Dr. Ellen Cusuayo was born. She was born 29th of June, 1914, and passed away on the 19th of April, 2006, was a South African women's rights activist and a politician who was a teacher from 1938 to 1952. She was also president of the African National Congress Youth League in the 1960s, and in 1994, she was actually elected to the first post-apartheid South African Parliament. One of her notable books that she had written, she's known and well known for her autobiography Call Me Woman, written in 1985, which won the South Africa's leading CNA literary prize. And she was the first black writer to win that particular prize. Her second book of short stories, Sit Down and Listen, was written in 1990. That is Dr. Ellen Cusuayo, was born on this day in 1914. And also this day in history, we would be very amiss if we don't talk something about football. In 1958, Pele leads Brazil to the first World Cup title, and this is what it sounds like.
9: Lägger från Nilton Santos. Pelé, han är lysande. Titta på uppvisningen. Det är makalöst. Det är fullständigt enastående. Det är 3-1 för Brasilien, Pelé. Och jag bara ryser. Även om...
6: And that's in 1958, Pelé leads Brazil to the first World Cup title. He was actually, at the time, 17 years and 249 days. The youngest person to score in the World Cup for Brazil. 17 years and 249 days. And that's this day in history. A very good morning to you. A welcome to the show. If you'd love to join the conversation, what are we doing tomorrow, the 30th of June? Are we going to go to work? Are you going to go to work? As Mbija says, look, I'm an e-hailing driver. I need to go to work. I must put food on my table. I need to get people to work in the morning. There are people who depend on me, doctors, nurses, police officers and security officers who depend on me to get them to work. So I will be at work. Where will you be? on the 30th of June tomorrow. 011-883-0702 or on the WhatsApp line 072-702-1702. And in Cape Town, the WhatsApp line is an 072-567-1567.
10: Because some journeys are better taken together.
11: Let's walk the talk. 702.
6: Well, it was a moment that actually broke everybody's heart in South Africa last night. Canada's captain, Stephen Estiquio, hitting the back of the net, sending Canada into the round of 16, looking back at that match. What do you think Bafana should have done differently against Canada? You can chat to us on 072-702-1702.
12: This is dropping nicely. It's the key! Well, the game was crying out for quality, wasn't it? When this was headed away, he just traps it with his chest down to the ground and then gets right over it to keep it low and cuts across it to zip it past Williams, who had absolutely no chance of saving it. The captain, Estiquio, with an outstanding bit of technical ability from the edge of the area, could well have put Canada through.
6: There we go, Canada through 1-0. Congratulations to Canada and congratulations to our guys. I think we'll take a closer look and a more in-depth look at what the match was and what we could have done differently. I think we were on the defense too much. We didn't have that possession of the ball, and the Canadians knew that if they took the ball away from us, then they would definitely be scoring against us. Also, just after the match, SuperSport caught up with Hugo Bruce after Bafana's World Cup exit. Here's a snippet of the coach reflecting on the tournament, expressing his pride in the team, while admitting his own future remains undecided.
13: The team never stopped trying. How proud are you of their display?
14: I'm still as proud as 2 or 3 days ago. So I think we did a very good World Cup. But you see today, when you play against a team like this, where it's power and speed, then we are a little bit running behind. And this is something we have to learn. And therefore, it was so important for this team that we were here.
13: You mentioned before the tournament that this would be your last job before you retired. Sum up your time with Bafana at the World Cup.
14: I will see. We will take the decision in the next days. But it was a nice World Cup, and it will not be an easy decision. But saying now I stop or I go, that I can't.
13: Are you hoping this is the kickstart for Bafana and regular appearances at the tournament?
14: I'm sorry?
13: Are you hoping this is the start of something for Bafana at the tournament?
14: I think we learned a lot in this tournament. It was for us certainly something we had to do. And for the next months, I'm sure that this team will still be stronger than before, because if you see, we play today against a team that is a little bit further than we. But you can learn a lot of that. And we played quite good game, not really good game. I think we could have done more. But if there is so much power and so much speed with your opponent, then we are in trouble.
13: Thank you very much, coach.
6: And that's Hugo Bruce's comments after Bafana's World Cup exit, and chatting and admitting that his own future remains undecided. He doesn't know whether he's going to stay, whether he's going to leave. But he says, you know what, we were up against a team that beat us on a number of things, but they mostly beat us on power and speed. We'll be taking a look a little later with the journalist at Soccer Laduma as to what went wrong and what went right in that particular match. Sammy out in Centurion, a very good morning to you, and welcome to the 702 and Cape Talk Breakfast Show, early breakfast show.
15: Good morning. There's just a few things that I want to say. Much and Much and all the other organizations, they never said that people must be away from work. They're so opposed to what your previous colleague said. They never said that people must stay at home or join their matches. They never said imposed anything on anyone. If you want to go to work, go to work. If you want to stay at home, you want to join the match, do that. And another thing I heard him claiming that there's a clinic crying because foreigners are gone. There's nobody selling vegetables in Soweto. I'm original from Soweto. I lived there since I was born in 1979. This whole idea that no foreigners are boosting the economy in South Africa and so on, South Africans are helpless, that is a fallacy. There's many people who are running businesses, all sorts of vegetable and fruit vendors in Soweto. That's where I come from. I know exactly what I'm talking about. And the last thing I heard you talking about how some people are not illegal foreigners, they're just undocumented because they've been applying. Mutswala, I declared that, this whole issue when you are still Minister of Home Affairs, that there are foreigners who have to be applying. They get rejected, they just keep applying. Mm-hmm. And that's what's cloaking the system.
6: Yeah.
15: This whole issue was cleared. You can even ask the current minister. He will tell you the same thing. There's people who come into South Africa that they are not refugees. They apply for economic asylum. And our country's Immigration Act does not cater for economic asylum. But these people, they just keep applying. They get rejected, they just keep applying. And that's exactly what's clogging the system. And when they get rejected, they start acting as if they are victims and saying, no, we are being denied refugee status. No, they are not refugees, these people. They want to be economic refugees. In our country's laws, don't cater for economic refugees.
6: No.
15: And that's exactly where the problem. That's why you see them running around, not knowing exactly whether they're going backwards or forward.
6: Yeah. Unfortunately, you know, Sammy, people are, I agree with you, you know, and this is the whole thing that Marches has called and said, you know, and there were some marches here in Cape Town, for instance, that were quite peaceful. There was no problems happening during that particular march. And they haven't said, you know, stay out of work. That's the one thing that they haven't done. One must agree with that. But I think just that fear that people do have, that sometimes marches that we've had and marches that we do have turn violent, and that I think is the fear that people actually have. Yeah,
15: that's the thing with marches. Even if there was a shutdown, people marching against GBV, there was violence every time there's a march.
6: Yeah.
15: Whenever there's a march, there'll always be opportunists. There'll always be people that are dunderheads that will hijack that march for their own nefarious motives. But that's not what the marches are marching against. They're marching against illegal foreigners. Even when workers are striking for their own rights, there'll always be people that will hijack that march. You look at FISMA's fall in 2015 when it was at its highest.
6: Yeah.
15: There's people who hijack that march and they violate other people's businesses, but that's not what the march was about.
6: Yeah. Unfortunately,
15: so people must learn to separate the two.
6: Yeah. Unfortunately, you know, this is sort of the history of marches within the sort of context of the country. But thank you so much for your contribution, and I think a number of people are saying, you know, if you are an undocumented illegal foreigner, you need to go. And one looks at I've spoken to a number of people. Can I go into Rwanda illegally? Can I, for instance, go into Nigeria illegally? Can I go into London illegally? No, it ain't going to happen. I've traveled to New Zealand and to Australia. You are not going to go into that country illegally. Whether you go in as whatever, you just ain't going to get in there. And I think this is actually the point. Intingento sent us a voice note this morning.
16: Good morning to you and 702 listeners. This is Ntengento in Loli. I think here we have to be very careful when we talk about this topic, because I don't think we said we don't want foreigners in our country, but we said those who are here illegal must go back to their countries, fix their papers, and come back to the country. Now the question is one, where do we draw the line between legal and illegal? Because it sounds now as if you are promoting this thing to say, South Africans, they said they don't want foreign nationals in South Africa, which is not true. The true remains those who are here illegally. They have to go back to their countries, fix their papers, and come back to the country. I am a South African. I'm entitled to have an ID. I am entitled to have an ID in this country. So now what about somebody from somewhere coming to the country? Nobody knows this person. Nobody who is him, where he's coming from, why he is here. And he got no papers. So I think we have to understand this, that South Africans are not xenophobic. They never ever said they don't want foreigners in the country, but they said illegal one, they have to go back to their countries, fix their documents, and come back to the country. I thank you, sir. Have yourself a lovely day. Bye.
6: Dungento, thank you so much for your call. And he says we need to draw a clear distinction between undocumented migrants and those who are in the country lawfully. And I think that is the distinction we must draw. But on the back of that, because if you're in the country illegally, unlawfully, then that is a crime. But we shouldn't be saying, oh, no, they're taking over our homes, they're taking over our country, they're taking over our education system, they're taking over our health system. Here's a voice note from Anonymous on this discussion.
17: Morning, 702. This topic we are discussing is useless if Home Affairs is not there. Let the people from Home Affairs call. The rest of us can give our emotional opinions about this, and it's not gonna get us anywhere. It's anonymous.
6: Thanks very much for your call. I think that over the next few days and also in the past, we've had home officials chat to us. I know that Dr. Leon Schreiber has been chatting to us for a very long time on this particular issue. And it's actually, in a way, yes, if we don't have the home affairs officials sitting across from us in the table and having this discussion with us. But we do have a number of people who want to voice their opinions, who want to say how they feel and want to put things into perspective. And I think that is why the topic is on the table this morning, is the fact that, you know, we need to discuss that and we need to talk about it as a country. I think the big thing that we lack is that national debate, about things affecting us as South Africans. Well, moving on from that, elsewhere, the debate over immigration and economic inequality has intensified after the SACP General Secretary Solly Mapayela was booed at a Nahawu Congress in Boksburg for saying that no African is a foreigner on the continent, and arguing that South Africa's main problem is capital rather than illegal immigration. Here's a snippet of his address. And tell me whether you agree with it. Give me a call, 011-883-0702. And, of course, on the WhatsApp line, 072-702-1702.
18: Because we are led by people who are corrupted by bourgeoisie. This thing must be rejected with the contempt that it deserves. In fact, one of the new forms of litigation that we must undertake. For instance, the Mozambicans have taken 7 of their members who were killed in Mossel Bay. There's no accountability for the death of African people. Who are we? Yes, we are Africans. No African is a foreigner in his own continent. Can this be understood? We are Africans. How can we hate ourselves? How can we push the agenda of the colonizers and the imperialists? It is therefore, comrades, important that this question, the alliance must come out clearly. The crisis is capital, not the working class. Now, comrades, let me deal with the issue of the state of the National Democratic Revolution. All right. Amanda, capital is the problem, not the African people. So the FACP, like other progressive forces, will not be participating in the march.
19: Amanda, comrades, we will go into commission.
6: There we go. That was the General Secretary of the SACP, Solly Maphela, was booed at the Nahawu Congress yesterday in Boksburg. And what do you think of his comments as the SACP has confirmed that they will not be joining the march on the 30th? And do you think illegal immigration is the main cause of pressure on jobs, public services and other things in South Africa? And if you're going to the march tomorrow, I'd love to hear from you. What is your motivation? What are you thinking, and what is your thoughts behind that, and why will you be in the streets marching tomorrow?
11: 702.
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6: Let's take a look at your weather very quickly. A yellow level one, yellow two warning has been issued by the South African Weather Service as damaging winds are expected along the coast between Cape Agulhas and Port Edward, and similar disruptions to harbours, ports and the beach activities are anticipated, with small vessels being at risk. In the Gauteng area, it will be a fine and cool day today. Pretoria can expect a minimum temperature overnight and waking up this morning to 8 degrees and a high of 22. Johannesburg sees the sunrise at 6:55 this morning, with temperatures ranging between 9 and 20 degrees. Out in the Western Cape, very cold in places over the central parts, otherwise partly cloudy and cold with isolated showers and rain, and mainly in the morning, and it will be cloudy along the south coast, but should clear by the evening. Cape Town expected a low of 10 and a high of only 13 degrees with cloudy conditions, and you can expect sunrise in Cape Town at about 7:52 this morning.
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6: Rowan is with us this morning, and Rowan Johannes is going to take us through as to what's happening in Gauteng this morning, Rowan.
20: Good morning, Zane, and welcome to the show. Yes, let's start off with Gauteng. A major internal investigation by the Gauteng Department of Education has uncovered 41 cases of corruption, fraud and financial mismanagement in schools across the province, with millions of rands allegedly misused or lost between 2023 and June 2026. The findings point to widespread irregularities involving principals, school governing body members, officials, as well as service providers. Zane, the department says that these cases will be handed over to the law enforcement.
6: That's where our problem is. That's exactly where our problem is, Rowan. Turning to 702 Breakfast with Bongani Bingwa, what's happening on the show between 6 and 9?
20: Well, he will welcome the chairperson of the National Joint Operational and Intelligence Structure as tensions continue to build ahead of tomorrow's demonstrations.
6: And in Cape Town, the Western Cape, we've once again seen another bloody weekend in Cape Town.
20: Truly, Zane, some sad news here. More bloodshed over the weekend as three people were shot dead in a violent attack in Guguletu. Police say two women, aged 41 and 46, and a 21-year-old man were killed when three armed suspects allegedly entered a shack and opened fire. Authorities say the motive is still under investigation.
6: Mm. John Latham is in for Lester Kivit this week. And what is on the Good Morning Cape Town menu for this morning between 6 and 9?
20: Well, he will chat to Alderman J.P. Smith this morning, the Mayoral Committee Member for Safety and Security, to find out the city's readiness for the June 30th demonstrations.
6: Rowan, thanks very much. Coming up just on 22 minutes to 5 o'clock. And, of course, we'll be chatting fitness coming up next.
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6: Coming up just on 20 minutes to 5 o'clock, a very good morning to you and welcome to the show. Once again, you can join our conversation on 011-883-0702. And of course, if you would like to send us a voice note or a text message, it's on 072-702-1702. If you're in Cape Town, you can join the conversation on 072-567-1567. This is your Monday Motivation on Early Breakfast, and where we bring you a very inspiring story of everyday South Africans doing some very extraordinary things in the fitness and in the wellness field. Now, Phumzile Ngubese joins us this morning to share how she is preparing to take on Mount Kilimanjaro as part of Trek for Mandela. And this initiative is set to raise awareness and support for the Caring for Girls program. Phumzile, very good morning to you and welcome to the Early Breakfast Show.
23: Good morning, Zain, and thank you for having me, and good morning to your listeners.
6: I always wonder when you sit down and you say to yourself, Phumzile, I am now going to go and climb Kilimanjaro. What inspires you to do that? And when did you kind of decide this is what I want to do?
23: So I actually just heard about it, I think in 2023, and I got interested in doing it. But I made the decision last year. I just wanted to take my fitness to another level and challenge myself both physically and mentally. And I mean, what better way to do it than attempting to climb the highest mountain on the African continent?
6: Preparation for this particular climb, have you been preparing for quite some time?
23: Yes, so we've been preparing since Jan. And the preparation has included a lot of strength, a lot of cardio, a lot of endurance training. We've also done a lot of long hikes and spending a lot of time on our feet because that's what Kilimanjaro is going to demand of us. So we've had to physically prepare for it, but it's also the mental preparation of it. So we were lucky enough to have some of the climbers that have done Kilimanjaro before join us and share their experiences with us, which actually helped us mentally prepare for the challenge that we're going to take in July.
6: How does the Caring for Girls program directly support young girls in South Africa? Because this month is Youth Month. So, on one of our shows, we were concentrating on talking about boys for 2 weeks. And yesterday, the conversation moved into girls. And I took a call yesterday, which was a very sad call to take from somebody. He was talking about childhood-headed homes, and he was taking care of his two sisters, 14 and 18, and he didn't know what to do because there was no sanitary pads available. He didn't have money for them for sanitary pads available. And you know, we need to really bring about a lot more awareness around this. So how does the Caring for Girls program then directly support young girls in South Africa?
23: So the Caring for Girls program provides sanitary pads, which is locally manufactured, to vulnerable girls across the country, right? So they have distributed 100 million pads since their inception in 2012 all over the country in all 9 provinces, and in other African SADC, other African countries in the SADC region. So 300 million girls have actually benefited from the program. So as we attempt to climb this mountain, what we're trying to do is not just raise the funds to actually provide the sanitary pads, but like you say, it is just important to also

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1: What will success look like for you beyond reaching the summit? I mean, it's got to be something serious when you're standing right on top of Kilimanjaro and you know that you've made it all the way to the top.
2: Yeah, so obviously for me, that would be an incredible personal achievement, being at the top of the mountain. But obviously it goes beyond just standing on top of Kilimanjaro. Success would be seeing South Africa, where there's no girl missing school because she's on her period or because she doesn't have access to sanitary pads. So success is just ensuring that every girl has dignity, they have the support that they need, and they're able to stay in school and just pursue their dreams and not miss school because they're on their periods.
1: We'll be watching it closely, Phumzile, and when you come back again, when you come down from Kilimanjaro, we'd love to hear from you again. That's Phumzile Ngobese, preparing for a life-changing Mount Kilimanjaro climb. And of course, you can get any of the information on Mbomba Foundation, and you can chat to them there and make your contribution right there. 011-883-0702 on the WhatsApp line. Your comments on 072-702-1702, whether it's Bafana Bafana, or you want to talk about March and marches for the 30th of June tomorrow. Mandy is on the line from us. Mandy, a very good morning to you and welcome to the Early Breakfast Show.
3: Morning, Zane.
1: Well, you're not too serious. We want to chat about something we're all going to cry about for a little while.
3: Totally. Totally, I'm gutted, Zane. Gutted, we're coming home.
1: But they played a good game, isn't it?
3: No. We played good the first 40 minutes of the game, and I really thought we had a chance here. And then we went off the field. I don't know what Hugo said to them in the changing room, but we came back and then we played defense and we relied on Rowan, like on our goalkeeper, like we always do, because he's good or whatever. And we didn't play enough defense. You see, I was a center forward player for Western Province before. So I know, you know, go forward, go forward. And we had opportunities and things like that, but then we started playing defense, you know. So I think we threw the game away. And it's just a pity we're coming home. We don't deserve to come home. We could have just advanced a little bit further. And I think the boys are gutted as well.
1: I think, you know, if I look at the second half, for instance, there was a lot of attacks from the Canadians on our goalpost. And the goalkeeper had to do, I probably want to say he had to do most of the work during the second.
3: Wow.
1: But, yeah, but we're going to be talking to Soccer Laduma at about 10 to 6 this morning. We're going to be chatting to Masebe. And we will then also add your comments to it and say, you know, we have a specialist down here in Cape Town. Her name is Mandy, and she says that we could have actually won this match. We could have stayed in the round of 16. But I think, you know, I think credit to the guys. They probably played as hard as they possibly could, you know. I think, I don't know what Hugo Bros, he must have promised them booty rolls during the break time, eh?
3: Yeah. Well, look, shame. You know, kudos to them. And I don't think they need to feel all that bad, you know. So we'll see. Maybe we can all go and greet them when they arrive home or whatever.
1: That'll be great. Mandy, thank you so much for your call. It's Mandy in Marina da Gama. Her reflections on the Bafana-Bafana match. It's 011-883-0702. If you're in Cape Town, you can give me a call on 021-446-0567. Good morning to you.
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1: There's been an incredible move and semigration into Cape Town and a number of other provinces within the Western, or a number of other towns within the Western Cape, especially places like Hermanus, places out

0: Marcel Bay, George Neisner, also along the West Coast in the Langebaan area. But has South Africa's long-running semigration trend finally gone into reverse gear, is what we want to chat about this morning. With property prices and rentals in the Western Cape continuing to sort of outpace the rest of the country, some believe Gauteng is becoming attractive once again, or other places are becoming attractive once again. We chat to an independent economist, John Lewis. John, a very good morning to you, and welcome to the Early Breakfast Show on 702 in Cape Talk.
1: Good morning, and thank you for having me.
0: So, has the honeymoon gone over? Because many people point to soaring house prices in the Western Cape as an evidence of people sort of returning to Gauteng. What does the data actually shows us? Because, you know, the figures and the numbers will tell us what the trend is.
1: No, I don't think that it's... I think first we have to talk... define semigration quickly. If one just takes the total population inflow or net inflow, those inflowing in versus those flowing out, the Gauteng and the Western Cape both have very strong net inflows of people. That's neither of them has an outflow. It's very very strong. The outflows come from other provinces. But when we talk about semigration, we're talking about a certain type of person. It's not well defined. It's an informal term, but it's sort of a high income, highly skilled type of household that can add value to an economy. Well, they can bring big purchasing power, which buys property, and they can also add value to the economy with their skills. And in that group, it seems that over the past two decades or so, you've had a net outflow out of Gauteng, and very strong in the direction of the Western Cape. Actually, net outflow out of KZN probably as well in the direction of Western Cape. And the Western Cape has had this very strong net inflow. So it's benefited its economy through the skills gain and the purchasing power gain as well. So has that stopped? No. I think it is possibly the net outflow or the net inflow into the Western Cape is possibly starting to slow. And that is because, as you've mentioned, house price growth has been far faster in the Western Cape. It's becoming far less affordable for many. If we look since 2010, according to Stats SA data, Western Cape house prices up 188%. Gauteng's up about 83% or so. So at some point, home affordability does start to play a role. I think we might have signs of it slowing, the net inflow into the Western Cape, but I think it's still a net inflow. I think the semigration is still in the direction of the Western Cape.
0: Affordability alone isn't, a good enough attraction for skilled professionals. What else are people looking to choose, one province over another province?
1: Well, look, there's general lifestyle. So, and I think, you know, the Western Cape has done well in creating, whether it's, some people would say it's only perception, but I think it's more than that. Very good service delivery compared to the rest of the country and the municipalities there, infrastructure delivery better. It's not without its problems, but I'm talking better than the rest. And lifestyle, a natural environment that supports a better quality of life. So I think that's important. Must remember, many people who semigrate are retirees, so they don't have to go to a job. They go on pension or so, and they live off their wealth, so they can move regardless. But then there's also the economy side and the job creation side. And there, while the Western Cape economy is still far smaller than Gauteng, it's been growing better. And so since about 2015, if you look at Stats SA data, Western Cape's employment growth, 27.5%, Gauteng 4.2%. So the kind of job creation growth you get in the Western Cape is probably a bigger attractor of people too. And I think that still keeps that net semigration going because certain high-income households still have to go to a job. They can't just move around the country for nothing.
0: It's been incredible expansion within the Western Cape context, because if you look at Parklands North and a number of other areas, I drove through the Kales River area sometime last week, and you just see complexes, one being built after the other. And I think that's an indication probably of a good economy or you know, housing being made available to people who want to come down from Johannesburg and from other areas. Now, Gauteng, John, the home prices and the house prices remain significantly cheaper than those in the Western Cape, even if you just look outside of our borders in the Eastern Cape. Why hasn't that then translated to a sort of a major migration reversal?
1: Well, it's about the, I think that the higher income households that can move, there's a portion of them that desire to move. I think in the modern world, high income people are increasingly looking for quality of life. Now, technology gives companies the opportunity to have people working in a more decentralized way. If I take corporates, there are, I used to work for FNB. And there are certain head office roles that are being performed in more decentralized from a place like Cape Town. 20, 30 years ago, technology wouldn't have allowed it, so they would have all been based in Gauteng. So that helps people to relocate that want to if their company or if the job market allows them to. We know about work from home, remote work, hybrid work. There's more of that than there was, say, 30 years ago. So that helps, and then these high-income people increasingly look for quality of life. Some with their own businesses take their business with them. They can run their business from Cape Town or so on. They don't, you don't have to be all grouped around the gold mines like it was 100 years ago or so, or 50 years ago. So the technology and transport systems and so on have enabled companies and people to work in a more and operate in a more decentralized way. You're looking for lifestyle. You're looking for places where things work. One of the major banks now has its head office in Stellenbosch. That's probably 50 years ago wouldn't have been thought of. So I think that the technology is the enabler, and then lifestyle is what drives people.
0: You sort of alluded to, or I spoke about, and you suggest that the Eastern Cape could also become an emerging semigration destination. I know when I invested in the Eastern Cape, what I bought in the Eastern Cape for just over R1 million, I could probably get a quarter of that in the Western Cape. And I'm being honest with you here. But, you know, the Eastern Cape is fast taking off, especially places like Jeffreys Bay.
1: Yes. Look, I think it's far smaller numbers still than the Western Cape's emigration. But if you look at Wise Move, who relocate people who are probably middle to higher income, more highly skilled, their data for last year still shows this net outflow out of Gauteng, not only to the Western Cape, but also to the Eastern Cape and to KZN. It also shows a small percentage of its relocations is a net outflow out of the Western Cape in the direction of the Eastern Cape. So, you know, its emigration doesn't only go from Gauteng to the Western Cape. It goes from, it's going in all directions all over the country. And the one is seems to be from that. Look, it's small numbers, so you can't confirm it. You know, it's not that reliable. But it hints at that there's a flow from the Western Cape to the Eastern Cape. Now, as I say, it's all small numbers. But why wouldn't there's a coastal theme to this? It's not just a semigration to the Western Cape. It's to KZN parts as well and to the Eastern Cape. People, especially retirees who can. I know retirees in Jeffreys Bay and St. Francis who come from Gauteng. And if you're looking to move to the coast where quality of life is better, well, service delivery in the Eastern Cape may not be as impressive as in the Western Cape, but, it does have a coastline and there are some very nice towns there. So, and it's more affordable there. So I think that part of the market, part of the coastline, can receive more attention going forward from semigrants because of its affordability, yes.
0: Mm. And if you're a retired surfer, then Jeffreys Bay is the place for you to go and stay. Thanks very much for your conversation this morning. John Lewis, an independent economist, chatting to us and talking to us about whether South Africa's is witnessing a genuine reverse semigration trend, while the Western Cape sees rising property prices, which may be slowing the pace of that inward migration. The affordable housing alone won't shift immigration patterns, and Wai Gauteng needs to be a lot stronger in its economic growth and improved service delivery and better quality of life to regain that appeal of people wanting to live in Joburg. You can chat to us on 011-883-0702 or 072-702-1702. If you were to leave Gauteng, where would you go? Western Cape, maybe? Eastern Cape, maybe? Or would you just prefer staying out in Gauteng? We'd love to hear from you. Coming up just on 5 o'clock and time for the latest Eyewitness News.
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3: A senior police officer has been shot at an affluent suburb in Johannesburg, and Canada breaks South Africa's hearts at the FIFA World Cup. Good morning, I'm Sfiso Zulu. We begin with breaking news. Deputy Crime Intelligence Boss Feroz Khan has allegedly been shot. It's understood Khan was attacked near his home in Houghton late last night. His alleged shooting comes 3 days before he's expected to testify at the Matlanga Commission of Inquiry, where he's expected to talk about corruption allegations leveled against him. EWN was at the scene shortly after the shooting, where police investigators combed through for evidence. Alfara Mushwana has more.
4: When EWN arrived at the scene just after midnight, a grey Suzuki Baleno, believed to belong to Khan, was found idling with its lights still on. Two cartridges were visible next to the vehicle, with SAPS ballistics analysts placing yellow markers beside them. Police vehicles filled the affluent suburb, while some residents watched from their windows trying to make sense of the gunfire. Khan's uncle, Pregi Periachi, spoke to the media outside the Mill Park Hospital, where his nephew is admitted.
5: It's part of life, eh?
6: Yeah.
5: We have to see what happens from there.
6: Does the family want justice?
5: Yes, most definitely.
6: Yeah.
5: Wherever did it, must pay for it.
6: Yeah. How's Khan feeling?
5: No idea. I haven't checked it.
6: Yeah,
5: I'm going out.
6: Okay.
5: Thank you.
6: All right.
5: Thank you.
6: Thank you.
5: See you.
4: Khan is meant to testify at the Madlanga Commission on Wednesday about several allegations of corruption. Alfa Ramshwana, Eyewitness News in Houghton.
3: We'll bring you more on this breaking story throughout our bulletins this morning. The Johannesburg Metro Police Department says officers will be deployed across parts of Soweto today to monitor planned marches. But JMPD says no formal applications have been submitted in terms of the Regulation of Gatherings Act. The demonstrations come on the eve of nationwide planned protests by some groups calling for undocumented foreign nationals to leave the country. JMPD spokesperson Kolani Fihla says the right to peaceful protest does not mean violence and damage to property.
7: To motorists, please anticipate delays, heavy law enforcement presence, and the potential localized diversions around Zondi, Jabulani, and surrounding arterial routes tomorrow morning. If possible, please plan your trips early or utilize alternative routes to avoid frustration.
3: More than 2,000 undocumented Zimbabwean nationals have spent the weekend at the Home Affairs Department's repatriation center in Cape Town. They were transported by the city to the center after spending several nights on the pavement outside the Zimbabwean consulate. The people are hoping to be repatriated to their home country, escaping protests tomorrow against undocumented foreign nationals. Gift of the Givers Ali Sable says there's frustration because the Zimbabweans had been under the impression that the repatriation center would issue them with travel documents.
8: Now we're sitting with a bigger dilemma. The people who are here, once they are done being processed, where do they go to from here? Home Affairs not have the capacity or do not have the mandate to accommodate these people. The Zimbabwean consulate is trying to get an accommodation that can accommodate 2,000 people, as Home Affairs has made it clear that they have already have bookings of close to 800 people tomorrow on Monday morning.
3: And Canada has defeated South Africa in the first match of the knockout rounds at the FIFA World Cup. Canada broke Bafana Bafana's hearts when the co-hosts scored a goal with the game ending at 1-0. Both sides made their first ever appearance at this stage of the World Cup. South Africa made history last week when they advanced to the knockout stages after beating South Korea 1-0. Coach Hugo Bruce says he's proud of the team.
9: We are disappointed, but we wanted to win, and it should be really a little miracle if we should have been in the third round. But we don't have to be too much disappointed again. What we did was good, and I'm very happy, I'm very proud of my team.
3: Gold is trading at $4,090.26 an ounce. The rand is at 16.99 to the dollar, 22.42 to the pound, 19.34 to the euro. Brent crude oil is at $72.23 a barrel. A fine day in store for Gauteng, Johannesburg, starting at 5 degrees, peaking at 20. Pretoria, 7 and 22. Vereeniging, 4 and 21. A partly cloudy day is expected for Cape Town with isolated showers this morning, a low of 9. And a high of 13 degrees. The breaking story in EWN this hour: Deputy Crime Intelligence Boss Feroz Khan has allegedly been shot.
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0: Coming up 6 minutes past 5 o'clock on a Monday morning, a very good morning to you. Welcome to the Early Breakfast Show on Cape Talk and on 702 with me, Zane Johnson. And of course, the big talk that dominating the conversation this morning is obviously the fact that Bafana went down to Canada 1-0. It was, Hugo Bros says, you know, we don't need to be disappointed. We are disappointed, but we don't need to be disappointed. So I think we can be proudly disappointed. And of course, we'll be chatting about your thoughts on that when we do our Bafana checkup with the journalist at Soccer Laduma at about 10 to 6. Coming up in a few minutes from now is the border authorities on high alert ahead of the 30 June anti-immigration protest. We heard from Ali Sable from the Gift of the Givers as how do we put things in place? You know, you have 2,000 Zimbabweans in front of the Zimbabwean consulate in Cape Town and spending the night. And yesterday, last night, was pouring with rain in Cape Town. It was ice cold. I mean, Cape Town is super cold. So we need to put back a bit of that dignity. Kustas in Midrand is on the line for us this morning. Good morning, Kustas.
11: Good morning. Good morning, Zane. Yeah, Zane, before I get to my point, the mere fact that Brigadier Feroz Khan has been shot, no, man, that thing has been staged. Feroz Khan always runs with protection wherever he is, highly protected. Today he gets shot in a Suzuki. I mean, what was he doing in a Suzuki alone when during the daily basis of his work, he's always highly protected? He doesn't want to go to Madlanga Commission. But let me leave it there, Zane. Let me come to my point. Zane, you ask a very, very interesting question this morning about the illegal foreigners in the country.
0: Mm.
11: Now, Zane, the government, when they make budget, I'm coming to a point here, is that they count in the number of South Africans who go into the hospitals. The number of illegal foreigners are not counted as part of the statistics when the South African government says how many people have shown up in your hospital. Let's just say because you have to record the ID number of those people. The health ombuds in Gauteng, if I remember correctly, did state when Zane that the healthcare facilities in Gauteng are overcrowded by illegal foreigners. So if you remove illegal foreigners from healthcare facilities who go there, guess what it does? It frees up space for South African citizens and the medication. Let me remind you what Njaveni said in one of the press briefings the other day, is that the Zimbabweans are using a syndicate to steal medicine from South African health facilities and transport it to Zimbabwe. It's a well-known thing. So if you remove these illegal foreigners, now, by law, when a person comes to a health facility, you must help them. So once you help them, then you must arrest them and deport them because illegal in the country are not allowed to be here. So what was supposed to happen, which is one of the demands that people are making to the government, make immigration officials available at schools and in public healthcare facilities to do what exactly? To make sure that when an illegal foreigner comes into the country, into the hospital, they must get the help that they need. But at the same time, they must be deported afterwards. So this is by law. So in short, then I'm suggesting to you that the government, when you look at illegal and how they are straining the system, it's not just healthcare, it's schools as well. And the voice of South Africans there is not being heard when I say, because the schools, voice is not there. How many South Africans are not at schools today because they've been clocked up by the system of illegal foreigners that you cannot even count? Mm. Let me just pause there.
0: I'm just wondering, Kustas, and this is my question. Thank you so much for your contribution this morning. And, you know, we've had a look at this, and I want us to look at this from all different angles. And somebody said this morning, it's no use us discussing this if we don't have Home Affairs in the studio. Home Affairs will probably be discussing a lot of this over the next couple of days, and we hold discussions during our breakfast show and our afternoon drive show during the course of the day. So you might want to stay tuned for those discussions. But if we do what we're doing now, are we going to be solving the problem that we want to have solved? Are we going to be solving the crime in the Western Cape or in the country, for instance? Are we going to be solving the problem of healthcare? Yes, we're removing the foreign illegal, and I want to stress here, illegal foreign undocumented nationals. That's the key of this conversation. And the thing is that I want to say, are we going to solve the problems? Are we going to solve the problem of somebody stealing in a Johannesburg hospital and corrupting in a Johannesburg school? Are we going to solve those problems by getting rid of illegal, undocumented foreign nationals? Your thoughts on that, 011-883-0702 or on the WhatsApp line at 072-702-1702. Michelle wants to talk, Bafana, and she sent us a voice note.
12: Good morning, 702. For once, Bafana were there on merit, not like 16 years ago where we simply played because we were hosting the World Cup. Well done to the boys. Now we need to open our eyes and realize that we need to do soccer development at primary school level. You don't get soccer players that can perform at that level when they're only being identified at 18, 19 and 20. So let's focus on the problem. SAFA, Danny or John, clean up the structure and then develop the young kids of tomorrow. And maybe in 20 years' time, you'll get through to the finals or semi-finals or quarter-finals. Focus on what needs to be done. Get the basics right, South Africa.
0: Thanks very much, Michelle, for your voice note. Yes, I think a lot of people are sort of disappointed, but not unhappy. I think that's the key thing. You're disappointed because we didn't go through to the... But that's the nature of sport, isn't it? There's got to be a winner and a loser sometime or other, even in the semifinals. Well, our ladies in the World Cup T20 cricket are doing quite well because they threw to the semifinals. It was so nice to see Siya Kolisi saying to his fellow captains, both in the Bafana team and in the women's cricket team, to say, guys, I'm with you, we're here. And South Africa is setting a stage on that platform, which probably about, 40 years ago, 45 years ago, would not have been possible. Well, your thoughts on that, 011-883-0702. And, of course, the WhatsApp line is on 072-702-1702. And if you're in Cape Town, it's on 072-567-1567. Well, here are the top five things that you need to know this morning. Eskom says the country has now gone more than 408 consecutive days without load shedding, marking one of the longest uninterrupted power supply stretches in recent years. The power utility reports that its operational recovery is continuing to hold steady through winter, with improved generation performance helping it meet rising demands while keeping sufficient reserves in place. According to Eskom, the energy availability factor has improved to 83.81%, for the financial year to date, up from 58.31% in the same period last year. Despite the progress, the utility warns that illegal connections, meter tampering and infrastructure vandalism remains major challenges that continue to strain the system and slow down improvements in some areas. Scores of spaza shops run by foreign nationals have closed in parts of Mpumalanga as fear grows ahead of a self-imposed 30 June deadline linked to anti illegal immigration groups. Some migrants, particularly from Mozambique and Zimbabwe, have begun leaving South Africa or sending families home, citing safety concerns and uncertainty over documentation, while others say they plan to return once their papers are in order. Police operations continue in affected areas as tensions rise and communities adjust to sudden closures. Turning to international stories, from hostilities between Iran and the United States have intensified and raising fears that a fragile interim ceasefire is unraveling amid new strikes across the Gulf region. Iranian forces launched drone and missile attacks targeting Bahrain and Kuwait following a United States strike on sites in southern Iran, with both sides accusing each other of violating the ceasefire agreement. United States President Donald Trump warned that Washington could abandon talks entirely, saying Iran would no longer exist if the conflict escalates further. The world's oldest and most prestigious tennis tournament gets underway today at the All England Club with a mix of returning legends and new champions. Defending men's champion Jannik Sinner begins his title defense as the tournament favorite after last year's breakthrough victory. However, the draw has been opened up by the absence of two-time champions Carlos Alcaraz, who misses Wimbledon with a wrist injury. Seven-time Wimbledon champion Novak Djokovic returns as the seventh seed, chasing an eighth title. Perhaps the biggest storyline is the return of Serena Williams. At the age of 44, the seven-time Wimbledon champion is back in the singles draw for the first time since 2022, after accepting a wild card. She opens against Australia's 20-year-old Maya Joint, a player less than half her age, and will also reunite with her sister Venus Williams in the doubles competition. Going to the movies this morning, Toy Story 5 has held on to the top spot at the global box office for a second consecutive weekend, continuing its strong run despite the natural dip in earnings. The film has now pushed its worldwide total to approximately $585 million, keeping Pixar firmly ahead in the animated race. In second place, Supergirl has opened to a softer-than-expected debut, bringing in around $68 million globally. Here in South Africa, the new local drama, Dear Sis Dolly, is set for release this Friday, the 3rd of July. The film follows Dolly, a sharp but struggling magazine assistant who is suddenly thrust into the spotlight when a personal letter goes viral.
13: Early Breakfast, Monday to Friday, 4 a.m. to 6 a.m. on 702 and Cape Talk.
0: Coming up for just on 17 minutes past 5 o'clock, a very good morning to you and welcome to the show. If you'd like to join the conversation, chat to us, whether it is the marches that are taking place tomorrow or whether it is Bafana Bafana, you can talk to us on 011-883-0702. Rowan will take your calls and then Connolly plays out your voice notes on 072-702-1702. Well, with South Africa on high alert ahead of the planned 30th June anti-immigrant demonstrations, government agencies are stepping up security and border management efforts, and the Border Management Authority's executive leadership will be operating from Bight Bridge Port of Entry from tomorrow as authorities prepare for that increased movement across the country's busiest border. Chatting to us this morning is Meme Mohotsi, who is the Border Management Authority spokesperson. Meme, a very good morning to you and welcome to the show.
14: Good morning and thank you for having me.
0: Why has the Border Management Authority decided to deploy its executive leadership to the Bight Bridge at this particular time?
14: Having noted that there will be increased movement, looking at the patterns that we have been observing in the past few days, it was important for us to support the efforts and the activities that are happening, particularly in the at the Bight Bridge Port of Entry. Understand that the Interministerial Committee on Migration held a media briefing on Friday to announce that operations from the temporary repatriation processing facility in Durban will be shutting down and all activities now will be moving to Mosina. So that means that processing will be done in Mosina, and then Bedbridge port of entry is the exit port of entry for most Zimbabweans and Malawians that are currently being deported, that are currently being repatriated. So due to us having picked up on the movements, and we do not want to compromise any of our security efforts, we decided to all convene so that we support the government program of action and ensure that this repatriation is done smoothly and in a humanly manner in support of the ministerial efforts.
0: What does the presence of the senior BMA executives on the ground practically mean for this operation at the border? Will this mean that, you know, they'll be able to sort of garner resources if needed?
14: Yes, definitely. To add to the resources that are on the ground, due to, you know, understand that BMA is still operating under stringent capacity. So, like, at this point, we need to ensure that all efforts that are happening at the Bedbridge port of entry, which is the critical port of entry at the moment, that is ensuring the huge movement. You understand that the Interministerial Committee announced that processing of Malawians is now at around 18,000 when up to this far, up to date now. It's at around 18,000. And we have to now ensure that, you know, as they are exiting the country, we have to support all efforts. We have to look at our operational plan in terms of activating some of our, you know, operations. So what we do normally when we have high peak season movement would now open other processing points. We have like a park home that we call Manika Bypass that we activate during peak season, like during festive and during Easter periods. But now we had to open that operational point so that we decongest the areas that we normally operate, and we facilitate the movement smoothly and quickly as possible.
0: Chatting to the spokesperson for the Border Management Authority, Meme Mokgotsi, this morning, probably heading to Bedbridge Border Post herself this morning. Meme, we are anticipating an increase of people attempting to leave the country, obviously ahead of tomorrow's demonstration and protests. And there are quite a number of people stuck in Cape Town, which is a very far part for them. I don't know whether they'll be leaving by aeroplane, whether they'll be, you know, deported by aeroplane, whether this is going to happen by road. But you will definitely have a lot more traffic heading through Bedbridge, and you will have a lot more of pedestrian traffic probably heading through Bedbridge. Do you think Bedbridge is ready to deal with that increase?
14: Yes, definitely. We are ready. We have support of other law enforcement agencies. In the space in Bedbridge, we operate with the South Kent Police Service. We operate with the South Kent National Defence Force. We've got the South Kent Revenue Services to assist with, you know, just processing and some of the work that needs to be done. So this is normal processing, normal operations that are done. Now, there are also partners that are coming on board. We have announced that, you know, we have International Organization on Migration, that some of those NGOs that are also assisting us. So currently we are working on a partnership that have been secured to assist us with movements of people that are going out. And you'd understand that this morning we have released a media statement of interception of explosives that were found in a bus from Malawi trying to enter South Africa with those kind of explosives. So we released that information this morning. So our security efforts are very heightened at this point. That is why we're able to work together, and we have intercepted those explosives.
0: How are we going to ensure, you know, that things happen in future in a better system than what we have at the moment with our Border Management Authority, Meme?
14: The president has given marching orders in terms of the improvement of the infrastructure. And earlier this year, we also announced efforts to redevelop our port of entry. So from our side, we have made an assessment in terms of infrastructure that needs to be improved for us to be able to facilitate movement of goods, movement of people, facilitation of the trucks that are passing through our borders, the people, the cars. So our technology as well that has been deployed in the state is also assisting to act as a force multiplier and be the eyes on the ground, assisting all the operations of border management.
0: Meme Mokgotsi chatting to us this morning. She's a spokesperson for the Border Management Authority. Thank you so much for your time. And they are strengthening operations at the Beitbridge Port of Entry. And we spoke to her about security, about migration, about the management of that migration, interagency coordination, and, of course, what happens to people who normally just cross the border, when it is business as usual. But as she said, that they are ready, and they are ready to take this further. Your thoughts on that? 011-883-0702. You can chat to us on the WhatsApp line on 072-702-1702 or call us in Cape Town at 021-446-0567.
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0: Coming to the time for weather this morning at 26 minutes past 5 o'clock, and Letlanona Tubela, the forecaster at the South African Weather Service, is on the line to us. Letlanona, good morning, and I hope you stayed up to watch the match.
15: Brother Ben, good morning. How are you doing?
0: I am good. You're not going to disappoint me by telling me you didn't stay up.
15: No, I didn't. I'm sorry. I was good. I'm sure everyone by now knows I don't stay up for soccer. But I heard the boys, I heard the bad news when I woke up. I was doing the weather. I'm like, ah, oh, shame.
0: Yeah.
15: But anyway, they tried.
0: Anyway, they tried their best. So we are disappointed, but, you know, things move on. Letlanona, looking at the weather, and of course, you know, Cape Town extremely cold this morning and during the course of the day, but in Johannesburg it's going to be cold in the morning and settle up to a nice 20, 22 degrees during the course of the day.
15: Definitely, and we still have some damaging winds and waves along the east and the south coast of the country. Expected to result in navigation at sea to be difficult, but this starts with Gauteng. A fine day is expected into the afternoon with cool temperatures, a minimum of 7 in Pretoria with a maximum of 22. In Johannesburg, we're expecting a maximum of 20 degrees with a minimum of 3. If in Vereeniging, expect a maximum of 21 degrees with a minimum of 4. A cold day in the Western Cape today, it will be cloudy along the south coast. Otherwise, you can expect a partly cloudy day with cold temperatures, and there is still a 30% chance of rain and showers. Cape Town will be cold today with a maximum of 13 degrees, a minimum of 9 this morning. Fredendal, a maximum of 16 degrees with a minimum of 9. If you'll be in Riversdale, expect a maximum of 13 degrees with a minimum of 10 degrees this morning. And if you'll be in George, expect a maximum of 14 degrees Celsius into the afternoon with a minimum of 9 this morning. It's quite a cold day in the Western Cape. Make sure that you're warm. And if you have to travel, keep your headlights on as it might be wet on the roads. For tomorrow, we're expecting a fine day in Gauteng with cool temperatures still expected into the afternoon. But if you'll be in the Western Cape, some good news. We're not expecting precipitation, but it'll be a partly cloudy day in the eastern parts. Otherwise, fine and cool conditions are expected into the afternoon. And that's all weather for today. Into tomorrow.
0: 28 minutes past 5 o'clock. Thank you so much to Letlanona Tubela, the weather forecaster at the South African Weather Services, bringing us up to speed with how cold or how wet, how rainy it's going to be, but make sure that you dress warm. Coming up for the latest business news, Mateo Jurepe. Juarepe has your business this morning.
2: EWN Business.
0: Good morning, Mateo. It's a Monday morning, so it's a new business day this morning.
16: Yeah, good morning, Zane. We start here now. Standard Bank has become the first African bank authorized to clear Chinese renminbi payments, making it easier faster and more cost-effective for businesses to trade with China. Now, the approval granted by the People's Bank of China together with the Industrial Commercial Bank of China allows Standard Bank to process yuan transactions across 19 African countries. This follows the bank's admission to China's cross-border interbank payment system in 2025. The move also comes as trade between Africa and Asia also continues to grow. In news on the markets, oil prices rose this morning following days of tit-for-tat strikes by the US and Iran that underscored the fragility of the interim peace deal and again slowed energy shipping through the Strait of Hormuz. Brent crude futures climbed by 58 cents to $72 a barrel. The US Texas intermediate crude oil at $70 a barrel, when Brent crude fell 10.6% just last week. Its third weekly decline after crude shipments through the Strait rose last week to their highest level since the U.S.-Israeli war on Iran began in late February. Then looking at the markets and how they played out on a Friday, a weekday for the JSE, down 670 points. Industrials were lower by more than 1%. Banking stocks also down by 1.5%, while mining shares held on for very marginal gains. Some winners, though, on the day. Optasia was up 5%, Advatech up 4%, Alphamin up 2.5%, with Omnia up 2%. Losses for Sasol, they were down 4%. Mondi was down 3.6%. Standard Bank down 2.8%, with Prosus down 2.5%. Rand at this hour, 16.47 against the US dollar. It's down slightly this morning, 18.74 against the euro, 21.73 against the British pound. Price of gold is down 0.5% at $4,067 an ounce, while platinum is at $1,630. Brent crude, $72 a barrel. More business after six.
0: Coming up just on 5:30, and Sophisa Zulu has the latest for you on EWN.
3: Thanks, Zane. It's the breaking story this morning. Deputy Crime Intelligence Boss Feroz Khan has allegedly been shot. It's understood Khan was attacked near his home in Houghton late last night. His alleged shooting comes 3 days before he's expected to testify at the Madlanga Commission of Inquiry about corruption allegations levelled against him. EWN was at the scene shortly after the shooting, where police investigators combed through for evidence. The Transvaal Metro Police Department says officers will be deployed across parts of Soweto this morning to monitor spontaneous planned marches. But JMPD says no formal applications have been submitted in terms of the Regulation of Gatherings Act. JMPD spokesperson Kolani Fitla says road users should prepare to use alternative routes this morning. And the Malawian government says no transport has yet been secured to repatriate its nationals in Johannesburg. The Malawian Consulate General has confirmed there's currently no plan to transport the nearly 400 people who've been camping outside its Sandton offices since Saturday, seeking assistance to return home. Malawian citizens say they want to leave South Africa ahead of tomorrow's protests against undocumented foreign nationals. A fine day in store for Gauteng this Monday. Johannesburg starting at 5 degrees, peaking at 20. Pretoria 7 and 22. Vereeniging 4 and 21 degrees. A partly cloudy day is expected for Cape Town, along with showers this morning. A low of 9 degrees and a high of 13.
17: And in the traffic in the city of Tshwane, we've got delays in Mountain View along the R80 East approaching Eskom Pahlele Drive. There's also some issues being reported along the M2 West heading towards Amalgam coming out of the Crown Interchange. Please be on the lookout there.
3: And those are the headlines. 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
0: EWN Sport. And Lennox Wasara has the latest on the sports desk. Obviously dominating your stories today, Lennox, will be the Canada match against Bafana Bafana last night.
18: Thank you, Zain. Yeah, of course, it's quite a heartbreak for us. You know, I think we had lion's share of possession yesterday, but we struggled to make any real challenges at the face of goal. Bafana Bafana's memorable journey at the World Cup came to an agonizing end after losing to co-host Canada by a goal in Los Angeles. Stephen Eustachio founding the back of the net in the 92nd minute. I will keep you posted more on the World Cup desk a little bit later. But moving now to more positive end of the sporting desk, it's certainly the Proteas women who are through to the Women's T20 World Cup semi-finals after finishing second in Group 1. Yesterday, Proteas secured a nervy 4-wicket win over Bangladesh, and Bangladesh posted 117 for 5 in reply. Mandla Mashimbi's charges posted 118 for 6 thanks to Anuri Dixon's knock of incredible 45 runs or 45 deliveries. Now, last night, it was also Australia who helped us to advance to the semifinals after they beat India by 6 wickets in their final group match. Remember, they stay unbeaten in this tournament so far. Now, moving to the final and deciding test, where England ended day 4 at stumps on 103 for 4 in their second innings. Today, they'll need 270 runs to win against New Zealand in Nottingham. England skipper Ben Stokes also announced his retirement from international cricket in the middle of the series. Elsewhere, as Ireland, who secured a clean sweep in their two-match T20 series against India, winning yesterday's match by a solitary run. Moving to the track now, George Russell won the Austrian Grand Prix in his second victory of the season, with Max Verstappen coming in second and Kimi Antonelli in third. And we end off now in MotoGP, where Ayo Ogura became the first Japanese rider to win a race in over two decades after clinching the Dutch GP ahead of Raul Fernandez and George Martin, while South Africa's Brad Binder finished in 11th place. Lennox Wasara, Eyewitness News Sport.
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0: Bongani Bingwa with you between 6 o'clock and 9 o'clock this morning on 702 Breakfast. Good morning, Bongani. What's happening on the show?
19: A very good morning to you, Mr. Z. We're looking at an issue that I think should concern all of us. And fundamentally what it does is it boils down to, what do you do when your workplace demands particular activities to be performed or duties to be performed by you that are intrinsically against your belief system, your moral code, as it were? This is perfectly legal what it is that they're asking of you, but you are expected to perform it, and there's no ducking or passing it down to somebody else. You have to do it, but it offends your moral code. What are you to do?
0: I don't know. You know, for me, Bongani, it always comes down to a Friday, and it comes down to mosque on a Friday. So somebody would ask me to attend a meeting on a Friday, and it will happen between 12 o'clock and 2 o'clock. And I've made it quite clear to some of the people that, if you want me around between to do anything, not between, let's say, 12:30 and 1:30 on a Friday. And people respect that.
19: All right. We're talking about, of course, the number of women who are increasingly being turned away as they try and access abortion services in Limpopo and the Eastern Cape. And one of the excuses that they constantly hear is that the nurses who are to perform these duties say it is against their moral code. There's no space for that kind of thinking in a secular state. We'll be speaking to a health attorney at Section 27 about that. And then, of course, anxiety, nervousness. Many people are watching what is to unfold in the next 24 hours or 36, perhaps, with some apprehension. We'll be speaking to Lieutenant General Tibelo Musikili, who is the chairperson of the National Joint Operation and Intelligence Structure, NAT Joints. So he sits at the apex of all the plans that are hopefully going to keep the country stable and not allow whatever mayhem may be planned to in fact occur tomorrow. And then just before 9 o'clock, we speak to Don Laka about his next performance live at The Basement. He's a jazz musician and songwriter. All of that and more on 702 Breakfast.
0: Bongani Bingwa with you between 6 and 9 on 702. Coming up on Good Morning Cape Town with John Mathemak. Obviously, there is the discussion around Bafana Bafana's historic World Cup run that ended by Canada. Matthew Booth will be chatting to John Mathem, former Bafana Bafana captain. And then, of course, at 6:40, Money on a Monday, Shop to Shop. This is a very interesting discussion, enabling informal traders and small businesses to pay, first of all, and to also get paid in an instant, because that is where a lot of small businesses battle, is to get their money, especially from big corporates. You sit and you battle with that. Just after 7:45, John Mathem takes a look at the world view from London with Adam Gilchrist. And then after 8 o'clock, it is AI is My Best Friend. Emma Sadler calls on parents to engage as children choose chatbots over real. real-world connections during school holidays. Monitor the phone time is probably what Emma is going to be saying to you. Also, at 8:40, our Nedbank Business Ignite, we'll be talking to the founder and director of Mint Fresh Technology Solutions, and that is your breakfast with a good John Latham on Good Morning Cape Town.
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0: David in Parkwood has called us this morning. A very good morning to you, David, and welcome to the early breakfast on 702 and Cape Talk.
23: Hi, good morning, Zane. With regard to Bafana Bafana, it seems in my view that the coach failed to understand the nature of the game, the competition, because he was a bit like, we were playing for a point rather than for a knockout competition, because we played with three holding midfielders. When he took out Mofokeng and then he put Mbata, which was a holding midfielder, to add to Tewo Mokoena and his Tole. And then it seems that we were a bit defensive for a knockout competition, despite the fact that Canada were not using, were not penetrating through our midfielder. They were using like a wing attacks.
0: So do you think that that change happened during, because this is the whole question, is that people were asking, what did Hugo Bruce tell the team during the course of the break? Because, you know, it was a 0-0 until halftime.
23: Yes, then, there is one thing which I have learned about football. It's more about your application. Like whatever you say will be determined by your application, because there was no need for him like to take out Mahupa. He should have aided Reyners. Why? Because we were fighting to penetrate. So like, yes, he might have said that to the players that we was prepared to win the game, but his application said to the players that we are a bit conservative.
0: David in Parkwood, your reflections on Bafana Bafana. Thank you so much for that. We will be chatting to the journalist at Soccer Leduma, Masebe Klina. We'll be chatting to him about the match, and I think he'll have to answer all these questions, including David's question and a number of other people's questions when we get to him at about 10 minutes to 6 o'clock. A very good morning to you, and welcome to the show.
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0: There's a voice note from...
24: Hi Zane, this is Daniel from Pretoria. Don't want you to conflate the two issues by asking that if we are going to solve the problem of the illegal immigrants and undocumented foreigners, will we also deal with corruption? Those two issues are separate. We have to deal with immigration in a manner of the law. And then also, we'll deal with our corrupt counterparts or countrymen and on the other end as well. Thank you.
0: They're both illegal, Daniel. Both corruption as well as illegal foreigners. It's illegal. And The question that I'm asking is whether the one illegal and the other illegal is going to get us the result that we actually want to get. Coming up just on 17 minutes to 6 o'clock.
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0: Time for us to give you bragging rights and see whether you can actually beat Amor on this one. Which South African singer, also known as the Queen of Afro Jazz, turns 52 years old today? She rose to fame with her triple platinum debut album, A Cry, A Smile and A Dance, and won multiple South African awards, including Best Female Artist, for her album, New Beginnings. Who are we celebrating today? Give us a call on 011-883-0702 or if you're in Cape Town on 021-446-0567.

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1: I more definitely, you know this one, so I'm going to give you radio station Prime Media bragging rights. How's that?
3: Oh, thank you so much. I appreciate it. Yeah, I do know her. I love her music. And I love her calmness as well. There's just something so calm about her, her voice, her look, and, you know, her presence as well. So, yeah, happy birthday to her.
1: She was one of the very first people when I started in radio. She was probably my second or third interview that I did. My very first interview was Zane Adam, also singer, songwriter. And I saw her perform at the sort of Cape Town, Cape Town City Hall, which was a vibrant sort of hub of activity when it was came to music. So I saw her perform there. What an amazing performance. She's so humble.
3: She is a very humble person. She is indeed.
1: Traffic this morning, Cape Town is rainy, and Joburg is also very, very cold. So what's happening in traffic?
3: If it's raining in Cape Town, then definitely please do remember to keep your headlights on, keep a safe following distance, and of course avoid speeding and drive a bit slower than usual. But if you'll be traveling in Joburg, particularly Soweto this morning, do remember that there's several gatherings ahead of the anti-illegal protest that will be taking place. So do expect delays, especially around the Zondi area, and ensure that you do find alternative routes. And then if you're traveling along the N1 North, we do have got a car that is stuck on the road. This one is right near the Golden Highway. The left shoulder is blocked. Please be on the lookout there and approach with care. We'll have more updates at the top of the hour. Stay tuned.
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0: playing for bragging rights this morning is Chad in Johannesburg South. Chad, a very good morning to you. And who are we celebrating a 52nd birthday with today?
1: Yes, very happy birthday to Judith Sapula.
0: There we go, Chad. You've got the bragging rights this morning. It is Judith Sapuma. A cry, a smile, and a dance.
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0: Almost 10 minutes to 6 o'clock on a Monday morning. A very good morning to you. Here is somebody who's going to be giving us the answers. Canada's 1-0 victory may have ended Bafana Bafana's World Cup journey, but it doesn't erase what has been one of the most significant campaigns in South African football history. To reflect on the game and Bafana Bafana's campaign, we welcome journalist at Soccer Laduma, Masebe Klina. Masebe, there's been so many questions this morning. A very good morning to you.
5: Morning, and good morning to the listeners as well.
0: Looking back at the 1-0 defeat to Canada, was this a case of fine margins, or were there some clear areas where Bafana Bafana actually came up short?
5: Yeah.

0: Ish.
1: I know. I mean, listen,
0: I've had a tough one.
1: I've been battling with those questions the whole morning because I've been having to fend them from the listeners this morning. So your job is easier.
0: Yeah, no. I think towards the tournament, it was very clear that we struggled in terms of scoring goals. Something that we need to work on. Although overall, yeah, we tried and played well in some matches. I thought even last night we deserved to win that match, taking nothing away from the opponents, Canada. But had we been able to have those moments where we finish our chances, we could have easily progressed further in the competition. But yeah, some of the things we need to work on going forward.
1: One of the biggest talking points was the sort of late introduction of Ikram Reyners. Now, should he have been brought on much earlier to give Bafana a bit more of an attacking threat?
0: I was surprised even when I listened to the coach, and one of the things he mentioned, I mean, he said South African football, we need to work on our speed, and we need to be strong, because when we play these international matches, we sometimes come up against strong opposition. I was surprised he was talking about speed, because we do have players that can run at opponents. I mean, the previous match, it showed with Tsepang Moremi when he introduced him. He was brilliant running at opponents, and we have Ikram Reyners, like you mentioned, but he's not starting him. He's putting him on the bench and introducing him late in matches. So I thought maybe one of those where, again, his decision-making as the coach wasn't so great. I mean, even the substitution of Mofokeng for Mbata, for me, that was questionable. But yeah, we'll win some and we'll lose some. At least we did not bow out. Embarrassingly, we showed that we can play as well as South Africa.
1: We're disappointed but not beaten. Throughout the game, Masebe, Bafana repeatedly sort of recycled possession back to Ronwyn Williams. It was like it kept going back again, kept kicking it back to the goalkeeper.
0: Yeah. And
1: while he
0: yeah.
1: was doing a fantastic job, was that a sort of a deliberate strategy to draw out the Canadians, or did it ultimately cost us, you know, by slowing our momentum?
0: It cost us. Up to now, I do not understand what kind of way of playing that is. We like doing this. We like involving Ronwyn too much, and also he likes to delay play. And I mean, it was clear in those last few minutes that we had our minds already planning for the for extra time, and in the end, it backfired. I think we have always been an attacking side as South Africa. We should focus more on attacking rather than playing back passes and involving the goalkeeper too much. His job mainly is to save goals, not to involve him in being
1: in defense.
0: Going forward, we should avoid that.
1: I think they played too defensively during the second half than what they actually played during the first half. But the good thing is that we reached the knockout stages of the World Cup for the first time in history. You know, once the disappointment sort of fades away, and once we've sort of put a patch on our heart where it's actually very, very sore, should this tournament ultimately be remembered as a success despite this 1-0 loss against Canada?
0: Yeah, no, definitely. One of the positives, one of the things that we should celebrate is that For the first time ever, this generation managed to take us further than the group stages in a World Cup. It's something that we will need to build on going forward. It's something worth celebrating for years to come, hoping that in 4 years' time again now, we will work on doing even more than that by at least trying to go as further as the quarterfinals or something like that. Disappointment, but it was not embarrassing.
1: The coach has mentioned, and we played a clip earlier this morning about him saying that, you know, his future is actually sort of undecided. So he's hinted at that possible stay beyond the World Cup. And, you know, does this performance sort of strengthen his case to continue? Will the board look at him favorably?
0: Yeah, I've listened to his comments lately. Yeah, it sounds like now he's thinking about turning back on what he said earlier, because earlier he was confident that he would be retiring, but it sounds like now he's thinking about continuing if he gets given that chance. But for me, to be honest, I think we need to plan now for somebody new, a new coach, new technical team, new ideas, and all of that. We are very grateful to him for what he's done and laid the foundation and all of that. But I think it's time maybe we'll need to look further than Coach Hugo Broos.
1: I think that was my final question. Should we sort of look at a succession planning, or should we look at a fresh, new restart, you know, sort of relook at things and start afresh with our Bafana Bafana team?
0: I think we need to start afresh, but make sure we bring somebody who will continue with what he was doing. By fresh, I don't mean somebody who will start changing everything. Somebody will build on what Coach Hugo Broos was doing and all of that. But if you ask me, I don't think the assistant coach, Helman Kalele, is ready at the moment to take over from the head coach. We need to bring somebody new, but he should continue building on what the current coach was doing in the past 5 years.
1: Will Bafana Bafana actually look now at, for instance, other international or sort of African kind of, you know, like AFCON and those other competitions that they're playing? Will they come back with a fresh sort of mental space and say, listen, you know, we can do this?
0: I think so. Looking at the average age of our players, I mean, most of the guys there, you talk about the likes of Mbokazi, Maseko, Moremi, Mufukeng, and all of them. I think going forward, these are the players that will take us to even great heights. If you talk about tournaments like AFCON, having played at the World Cup, I think going to the next AFCON, these players will do wonders for us, and they will write history. They will put South Africa's name up there in history going to the next AFCON.
1: Masebe Klina, journalist at Soccer Laduma, chatting to us about Canada 1 and Bafana Bafana 0 on that score last night. And it is in 1958, 17 years old and 249 days, that Pele scored a winning goal for Brazil in the World Cup. And, of course, celebrating our boys coming back home again. Thank you so much for your participation in the show this morning. Thanks very much to Rowan for taking your calls, and, of course, to Conley for playing out your voice notes. We'll do this again tomorrow. I hope you have a wonderful, wonderful morning. Vogani Bingwa up on 702, and John Matham with Good Morning Cape Town.
2: This is EWN. A senior police officer has been shot in Johannesburg, and Canada breaks South Africa's heart at the FIFA World Cup. Good morning, I'm Sfiso Zulu. It's the breaking story. Suspended Deputy Crime Intelligence Boss Feroz Khan has allegedly been shot. It's understood Khan was attacked near his home in Houghton late last night. His alleged shooting comes 3 days before he is expected to testify at the Madlanga Commission of Inquiry about corruption allegations against him. EWN was at the scene shortly after the shooting, where police investigators were gathered there combing through evidence. Alfred Moshwana has more.
3: When EWN arrived at the scene just after midnight, a grey Suzuki Baleno, believed to belong to Khan, was found idling with its lights still on. Two cartridges were visible next to the vehicle, with SAPS ballistics analysts placing yellow markers beside them. Police vehicles filled the affluent suburb, while some residents watched from their windows trying to make sense of the gunfire. Khan's uncle, Pregi Periyachi, spoke to the media outside the Mill Park Hospital, where his nephew is admitted.
4: It's part of life, eh?
5: Yeah.
4: We have to see what happens from there.
5: Does the family want justice?
4: Yes, most definitely.
5: Yeah.
4: Whoever did it must pay for it.
5: Yeah. How's Khan feeling?
4: No idea. I haven't checked it.
5: Yeah,
4: I'm going out.
5: Okay.
4: Thank you.
5: All right.
4: Thank you.
5: See you.
3: Khan is meant to testify at the Madlanga Commission on Wednesday about several allegations of corruption. Alfa Ramshwana, Eyewitness News in Houghton.
2: The Johannesburg Metro Police Department says officers will be deployed across parts of Soweto this morning to monitor spontaneous marches. But JMPD says no formal applications have been submitted in terms of the Regulation of Gatherings Act. JMPD spokesperson Kolani Fihla says road users should prepare to use alternative routes.
6: To motorists, please anticipate delays, heavy law enforcement presence, and the potential localized diversions around Zondi, Jabulani, and surrounding arterial routes tomorrow morning. If possible, please plan your trips early or utilize alternative routes to avoid frustration.
2: The Malawian government says no transport has yet been secured to repatriate its nationals in Johannesburg. The Malawian Consulate General has confirmed there's currently no plan to transport the nearly 400 people who've been camping outside its Sandton offices, and this was since Saturday, seeking assistance to return home. Malawian citizens say they want to leave South Africa ahead of tomorrow's protests against undocumented foreign nationals. Mongezi Koko reports.
7: After hours of waiting outside the consulate yesterday, many Malawian nationals left without the answers they had hoped for. The consulate has told Eyewitness News that no buses have been secured to transport those in Johannesburg and that there is currently no repatriation plan in place for them. This despite hundreds arriving with their belongings, hoping to join the thousands of Malawian nationals who have already returned home in recent days amid growing tensions linked to the 30 June anti-illegal immigration protests. For now, hundreds remain in limbo as they wait for clarity on when or how they'll return to Lilongwe. Mbonke Ziko, Eyewitness News, Sandton.
2: And Canada has defeated South Africa in the first match of the knockout rounds at the FIFA World Cup. Canada has broken Bafana's hearts when the co-hosts scored a goal with the game ending 1-0. Both sides made their first ever appearance at this stage of the World Cup. South Africa made history last week when they advanced to the knockout stages after beating South Korea 1-0. Coach Hugo Bruce says he's proud of his team.
8: We are disappointed, but we wanted to win, and it should be really a little miracle if we should have been in the third round. But we don't have to be too much disappointed again. What we did was good, and I'm very happy and very proud of my team.
2: Cindy Paluta will have more in the Sports Bulletin. Gold is trading at $4,090.26 an ounce. The rand is at $16.99 to the dollar, $22.42 to the pound, $19.34 to the euro. Brent crude oil is at $72.45 a barrel.
9: And in the traffic, we've got an accident in Roodepoort. This one is on the N1 North. It happened after 14th Avenue. It's causing delays. There's also queuing traffic reported on the Mike 1 North between Boysons Road and Carr Street.
10: And in your sport, Bafana out of the FIFA World Cup. Estakio breaking South African hearts with a winning goal for Canada in the 92nd minute. But the Proteas women keep the country flag flying. They've booked their place in the T20 Cricket World Cup semi-finals. And George Russell wins the Austrian Grand Prix ahead of Verstappen and Antonelli.
2: A fine day in store for Gauteng. Johannesburg starting at 5 degrees, peaking at 20. Pretoria 7 and 22. Vereeniging 4 and 21. The breaking story in EWN this hour. suspended Deputy Crime Intelligence Boss Feroz Khan has allegedly been shot.
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0: 6 minutes after 6 o'clock, and yes, I was getting myself ready there, stealing my voice, stealing the spine, because here we are. I don't know if I'm crushed entirely. There is a sense that we did something no other team from South Africa has ever done before at a World Cup. But there's also the disappointment of expectation. Cindy Paluta always says it's the hope that kills you. Having played as spectacularly as we did against the South Koreans, and far be it from me again to criticize a team that has done so remarkably well, right? I don't want to, but Amo? Muteo?
1: Yes.
0: Right?
2: Yeah.
0: Aren't you feeling just
1: Football.
0: Hey?
2: Yeah, exactly.
0: I'm just took a breath.
1: Do you remember when Banyana beat Italy to reach the next round? I think they set a new level for themselves, and this is Bafana's new level. Now they have to go over the round of 32 into the round of 16. I think we had a team yesterday that looked like it didn't get off the bus. They weren't quite there like they were against South Korea, and we just didn't have the answers.
0: And it was in the middle that it was lost, wasn't it?
1: Yeah, no, it definitely was definitely in the middle. We couldn't control the ball there, which means we couldn't go forward. We were always under pressure. As much as they tried, Sithole and Debza yesterday just couldn't get a grab on onto that midfield. And that's where I think we lost it.
0: Let's hear from the captain.
3: Bronwyn, not the results we were hoping for, but how proud of you to display the guys, are you?
4: Yeah, so proud of the boys. We show our quality and, you know, we wanted to come here and compete. We can live here with our heads high. Proud of the boys, the effort, the fight, the character, the mindset, keep fighting. We didn't have the best start to the tournament. Our backs were against the wall. But to come out here today and show up and show our work, can only be proud. It's a very young team. This is good lessons for them now, going into the future, but we can be proud.
3: Coach Hugo's last match with Bafana in the last match of his coaching career. Sum it up for us, what he means to the team.
4: Yeah, I mean, it's sad that we go out like this, but I know he will be proud. He saw his team competing, the resilience, the belief. That's what he has instilled in us since day one, was that belief. Even when we had so much doubters, he always believed in us. So what he's done for South African football, we can only thank him for giving us that belief, the hope. I mean, he inspired a nation. If this is his last, you know, he can go with his head high. Amazing.
3: Thank you very much.
0: Held high or dejected, like some of the players after the game yesterday? Talent Mbata is on the front page of The Citizen, and he just looks absolutely crushed. If you watch the game, let us know your review. Let's look back on Bafana at this World Cup. Much to be proud of, or do you say, yeah?
5: This is Breakfast with Bongani Bingwa
6: on 702.
5: Let's walk the talk.
0: 9 after 6 on our menu today. What do you do? How do you respond? Your employer legally obliges you to perform certain duties that you think are against your moral code, your moral core. Do you leave the job? Do you impose your morality on what it is you are supposed to do? We're speaking to Section 27 as hundreds of women around the country find themselves unable to access abortion services at public clinics because some of the nurses says it offends their religious convictions. What to do? And of course, apprehension, anxiety about what happens tomorrow. We'll speak to the chairperson of the National Joint Operation and Intelligence Structure, otherwise known as NAT Joints. Lieutenant General Tibelo Mosikili will be joining us for that conversation. And then just before 9, we speak to the great Don Laka.
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0: 10 minutes after 6, we've had to wake him up, I'm afraid. He broke the story last night. The suspended Deputy Crime Intelligence boss, Feroz Khan, allegedly shot. This was, of course, just as he was expected to appear at the Mailanga Commission of Inquiry. It's understood he is at the Milpark Hospital now. In what state, we are not yet sure. Alpha Ramoshwana, our EWN reporter on the line, joining us. Alpha, thank you so much, firstly, for getting up for us. This attack is understood happened around his Houghton home late last night.
7: Yes, good morning, Bongani. It happened just after Bafana Bafana's match with Canada. I think I was watching the match when I received the information that Feroz Khan had been shot, and I rushed to Houghton, and of course I found his vehicle parked just a few meters away from where Khan lives, and with people on the ground confirming that it is indeed Major General Feroz Khan who had been shot. So it happened just really, really close to where he stays.
0: Do we have any idea if he sustained any injuries and what state he might be?
7: Yes, so the South African Police Service hasn't said much, Bongani, but from the information that I've managed to collect, he was shot two times and sustained injuries to his lower body. We do know that he is in a critical state, according to the people who informed us about his shooting. Late last night, after going to the scene of the shooting, we also visited the hospital, the Mill Park Hospital, that is, and we managed to catch a conversation with his family. And some of them seemed a bit worried, saying that they were not expecting him to be shot. And his lawyers also at the hospital saying that Feroz Khan seems to be really, really injured. So from what they're saying, he is in a critical state at this moment.
0: Was he alone? Would he not have had protection with him?
7: No, not at all. He was alone. He was driving a silver Suzuki Baleno just close to his home. So he did not have his weapon at all. He did not have protection. He didn't have anyone with him, his family at all. It was just Feroz Khan on the scene of that shooting.
0: So we've seen, of course, a number of staged incidents, and there'll be certainly questions around how somebody so high profile at such a critical time could have found himself in this situation without any protection, without a weapon on his person. Some questions certainly will be raised about this.
7: Yeah, I mean, we've seen similar quote-unquote attacks over the past few months. And the South African Police Service, in fact, has just released a statement saying that it would be premature to conclude that this is linked to his upcoming appearance at the Mazlana Commission of Inquiry. They've now also roped in the Political Killings Task Team to help with investigations. But, I mean, Brown Mukhodzi as well, in October last year, if I'm correct, had a shooting of his own, and a few months later, the police were able to reveal that that was indeed a staged shooting, given that there were so many red flags with that one. So we're yet to hear from police if they believe this shooting was real. There are allegations that it could be linked to the Mazlana Commission of Inquiry and the fact that he's meant to testify this coming Wednesday. I mean, we do know that Feroz Khan has been sent to corruption allegations, criminal interference, and allegedly protecting certain drug cartels. And so he does have a lot to answer for at the Mazlana Commission of Inquiry. His devices as well, which he had been refusing to open for the court or the NPA to go through. So it's unclear at this stage if it is indeed linked to that Commission of Inquiry. But we did go to the hospital yesterday. We did see his family. We did see the ambulance dropping him off as well.
0: Oh, I appreciate your time. Alpha Ramashwana, EWN reporter, on that story late last night. The news broke that the crime intelligence boss, Feroz Khan, had been shot. He, of course, was due to testify at the Madlanga Commission of Inquiries, facing a number of allegations, including that he allegedly shared sensitive intelligence with the EFF leader, Julius Malema, to receive political protection. He was also arrested in May last year for the unlawful possession of unprocessed precious metals and has been facing internal scrutiny for allegedly defeating the ends of justice and interfering in a major drug bust. And alone on a Sunday night in the late hours, just close to his home with no other protectors, not even a weapon on his person, he was shot in this way. That's the latest we can confirm, but certainly questions may continue on this.
6: Let's walk the talk.
5: 702.
0: It's a quarter after six. Mateo Haripa, you've got a question of your own.
1: Yeah, I want to know this morning, are you honest when things aren't going your way? Are you the type of person to stick with the first plan you had? Or are you humble enough to say, I think I need to start over, I need to redo things?
0: Ooh, okay. honest is one thing. Honest with whom? With self.
1: With yourself. Yeah.
0: With yourself.
1: Things aren't going well. To say whatever plan I had is not working out. I now need to go back to the drawing board. Do you easily go back to the drawing board, or are you the type of person to try and see a plan through no matter what?
0: It depends. I think there's always that feeling if you quit too soon, you know, because everybody wants to believe I'm not a quitter, right? And if you do quit before you are ready, you always have that sense, what if I just, you know,
1: pushed.
0: Yeah, what if I had clung to this thing just a little longer? So it's always a really difficult decision to make, depending, of course, on what we're talking about.
1: Amu, plan B?
2: I'm easy to take on plan B, but sometimes my willingness to take on plan B depends on my other half, who is my husband, and of course the kids and the plans around, you know, everybody else.
1: Yeah, what does that plan B mean for everyone else?
2: Yeah, so it can be easy for me to be like, okay, plan B is the next, but actually it doesn't fit my role at home.
0: Okay, so depending on, yeah, that's also interesting because you also think about the impact on the people
1: the
0: around
1: dynamics
0: you,
1: of
0: right?
1: It, yeah.
0: So that's also interesting. All right,
1: tell you,
0: so you ditch plan A as quickly as things appear to be going wrong and go to plan B, or do you stick with it no matter what and then regret? What do you do?
5: 702.
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0: 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Stay warm your way. A fine day in store for Gauteng. Joburg maxing at 20 degrees. Pretoria 22. For Vereeniging 21. Bombela all the way to 27. Hey, so nice and warm there in Mpumalanga. Polokwane 23 degrees. Mahikeng 22. Bloemfontein 19. Durban 26. Gqeberha a miserable 16 degrees. Kugombo City. Still call it East London. Emonti, 19.
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0: 18 after 6. Let's have a first look at the roads now. Amma, what are you seeing on a Monday morning?
2: Well, Bongani, we do have an accident on the N1 North. It happened right near 14th Avenue. It's causing delays. This is in the Roodepoort area. Please be on the lookout there and approach you with care. While travelling on the Mike 1 North, we've got delays between the Boysons Road exit and Carr Street. While travelling in Soweto, we've got an accident reported. This one is along Klipspruit Valley Road. It happened near Mathlow Street. It's slowing down traffic heading towards the Soweto Highway Circle. So please be on the lookout there. I'll have more updates coming up. Stay tuned.
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16: 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No, man. Bafana Bafana played their best. I would like to congratulate them again for making it to the top 32. 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Thank you.
17: Ngani, I agree with you. Losing to Canada at football is like losing to Japan at cricket.
0: Ooh, okay. Perhaps let's give one more word to this. We're reacting, of course, if you've just joined us, to Bafana Bafana's loss and therefore exit from the 2026 FIFA World Cup. Here's a quote. Listen to this. First of all, credit to South Africa. They gave everything and fought until the very end. But football won today because only one team came onto the pitch with the intention of playing, attacking and trying to win the game. The other side seemed more focused on defending than creating chances or taking risks. And there's nothing wrong with being organized defensively, but at some point you have to show ambition and try to score. For me, this was one of the least entertaining matches of the tournament. We've seen similar complaints before when teams rely almost entirely on defensive tactics. It may help you survive for a while, but it doesn't make for great football. Canada deserved this victory, and they won it right away. They tried to play, they pushed forward, they looked for solutions throughout the match. In the end, the better team won because they showed more courage, more intent, and a greater desire to play football. The words there of the Vavavoom, Thierry Henry, is how he reviewed that game.
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0: 23 minutes after 6 o'clock, as you heard in Eyewitness News, Senior Crime Intelligence Officer Feroz Khan has reportedly been shot in Johannesburg, an incident that is believed to have taken place just before midnight last night. His condition and circumstances, and the circumstances around the shooting remain a little unclear. It's understood he's in a critical condition in hospital. Of course, it also comes just days before he was meant to testify before the Madlanga Commission of Inquiry. And so there'll be questions raised about all of this until all the details can be confirmed. So as you are lying there in your bed or even in your car, here's a question. When was the last time you picked up your phone? Mutel?
1: Picked up my phone.
0: Picked up, looked at it. When last did you look at your phone?
1: Like 5 minutes ago.
0: Amo?
2: Just now.
0: Just now. A UK man says his screen time can reach up to 14 hours a day and is now in therapy trying to break what he describes as a compulsive relationship with his device. He says it feels like carrying your own drug dealer in your pocket. And a recent Deloitte survey found around 1,000 adults, found that 70% of respondents believed they spend too much time on their phones. At the same time, a growing number of academics are warning that smartphones may be changing how the brain responds to reward and attention. And phone addiction isn't yet recognized as a medical condition, but therapists are saying more and more people are seeking help for compulsive phone use. Is it the constant pool of messages, social media, notifications? Do you know somebody who probably needs help because their phone is just something they can't resist? I was at the theater yesterday, and they'll kill me if they can hear me. I was sitting in the middle of two people whom I know well, and at different times, I had to tap both of them, because their instinct was to pick up the phone. And I knew there was nothing on the phone that needed their attention at that moment. We're in the middle of the most searing, moving theater piece. And I had to go, little tap on their phone. Could that be you? Oi, oi, oi. You think Donald Trump has done it, and then he does something else again. So, to celebrate America's 250th anniversary since independence, the U.S. has issued new special edition passports which feature the face of the President of the United States. But guess what else the passports say? They say, welcome, but be good. U.S. passports issued to U.S. citizens with Trump's face saying, welcome, but be good. Does Trump know how a passport works? Because you give it to your own people to travel elsewhere. You don't give your citizen a passport that says welcome when he or she is going elsewhere. I think he thought that passports would be for people coming into the States. It just goes to show you how much madness there is around Trump, that even on something so obviously stupid, nobody says, no, sir, we can't do that. The score was 5-2. 1958, a legend was born. On this day, Brazil claimed its first ever FIFA World Cup, defeating hosts Sweden. Leading the charge was 17-year-old Pelé, whose unforgettable performance helped shape Brazil's football identity and inspired generations to come.
15: 702.
14: The newspapers.
0: Sifiso Zulu, let's look at the newspapers locally. As I said earlier, the front page of The Citizen, a dejected Thabang Thabembatha, and Tsepang Moremi after that defeat from Canada. But the big story in The Citizen is deadline tension grows. This is ahead of the planned demonstrations tomorrow. The Business Day says this is all going to hurt our reputation on the continent. Afrophobia puts ANC legacy at risk, says the front page of the Business Day. The Sowetan, June 30, panic sets in. What you got?
18: Big story abroad, Bongani. Europe's brutal heat wave is now being linked to more than 1,300 deaths. And this is according to the WHO, the World Health Organization. Germany just yesterday hit an all-time record of 41.7 degrees. And this is for the third consecutive day. France alone has recorded 1,000 more fatalities than usual since Wednesday, mostly among the elderly. And the WHO is basically saying a lot of people are dying from heat stress, and it's literally calling this a silent killer. And people are also drowning in open waters where they're not regulated, trying to keep warm, but they jump in those waters and they die. It's a big, big story that continues to happen in Europe.
0: Yeah, we've been watching it, and who knows what our summer is going to look like.
14: EWN Business.
0: Business News, 29 after 6. Mateo wants to know, how do you deal with your plans when they don't seem to be working out? Do you ditch plan A to go quickly to plan B and C and D? Or do you try and stick with it no matter what? Because you don't want to be a quitter. What prompts that question?
1: Well, Bongani, the brand popularly known as the people's car maker, Volkswagen, is taking drastic steps to try and claw back dominance in the car market. Volkswagen plans to cut up to 100,000 jobs and end production at four plants in Germany in a significant acceleration of its cost-cutting plans as Europe's largest car maker seeks to counter the rapid advance of Chinese rivals. The job cuts would mean the removal of one in six of the company's roughly 625,000 roles worldwide, making it one of the biggest job-cutting programs this year. Now, the restructuring measures come on the heels of the big sale of its marine engines to Bain for 138 billion rand. Chief Executive Oliver Blum has sought to streamline the sprawling group to focus on its core automotive business and is expected to sell more assets to raise cash as the car maker comes under pressure. Now, in April, the car maker said it had made 2 million global deliveries after 3 months. This was down 4% from 2025. In our market, Chinese auto manufacturers are reshaping the South African automotive landscape. Chery Group, utilizing its collective sub-brands of Chery, Omoda, JQ, and Jator, has officially overtaken Volkswagen in monthly vehicle sales to become the third best-selling automaker in South Africa, trailing only Toyota and Suzuki. In January, Chery sold 5,221 vehicles. This was more than VW's 4,774. So the company at the moment mass cutting of jobs, trying to make as much cash as possible to try and turn things around.
0: All right, where's the rand?
1: 16 rand 47 against the US dollar, 18 rand 74 against the euro, 21 rand 72 cents against the British pound. Price of gold at $4,064 an ounce, or platinum is up 0.5% this morning, $1,622. Brent crude at $72 a barrel. More business after 7.
0: Time now for your latest eyewitness news. Straight to the news desk we go. Sfiso, what do you have at this hour?
18: Thanks, Bongani. Good morning. The Gauteng Education Department says corruption in some public schools is denying pupils basics, including food, textbooks, and furniture. An internal assessment has revealed allegations of theft involving school nutrition, groceries, stationery, building materials, and other essentials. It's emerged that some schools may have been operating hidden financial streams by failing to declare money received from venue hire, donations, and other sources. Education MEC Lebogang Maile says this is concerning.
19: Groceries meant for national school nutrition program, which benefits 1.6 million learners, are allegedly stolen. This theft and misappropriation are not victimless, as the consequences are immediate.
18: The South African Local Government Association says the Transport Department has not provided any certainty on the funding model to implement ARTO. SALGA has approached the High Court in Pretoria to interdict Phase 2 of the Administrative Adjudication of Road Traffic Offences Act rollout. The Act aims to centralise traffic fine management, shifting violations from courts to administrative processes. SALGA Sebagang Motlhabi says the current ARTO regulations place an additional financial burden on municipalities.
20: And we did not only take the approach of the courts. What we've done as well, we have lodged what we call intergovernmental relations dispute, where we are saying we have tried to the level best that we could as an association to speak with the department. We are therefore lodging this dispute and request that those who are responsible to resolve this dispute can come on board to sit us down and resolve this dispute.
18: He says SALGA is ready to work with both provincial government and national to resolve the matter.
20: So we are doing all of these things in good faith on the basis that we are the vanguards of the local government, and we've got the responsibility to safeguard the interest of the local government on the basis that their core mandate, as the constitution provides, ought not to be disrupted by unfunded mandates that are going to be forcefully relegated or delegated to local government.
18: And more than 2,000 undocumented Zimbabwean nationals have spent the weekend at Home Affairs Department's repatriation centre in Cape Town. They were transported by the city of Cape Town to the centre after spending several nights on the pavement outside the Zimbabwean consulate. Gift of the Givers Ali Sable says there's frustration because the Zimbabweans had been under the impression that the repatriation centre would issue them with travel documents.
21: Now we're sitting with a bigger dilemma. The people who are here, once they are done being processed, where do they go to from here? Home Affairs not have the capacity or do not have the mandate to accommodate these people. The Zimbabwean consulate is trying to get an accommodation that can accommodate 2,000 people, as Home Affairs has made it clear that they have already have bookings of close to 800 people tomorrow on Monday morning.
18: A fine day in store for Gauteng. The temperatures are at lows of 4 and 5 degrees, peaking at highs between 20 and 22.
2: And in the traffic, we've got an accident on the N1 North. It happened right near 14th Avenue. It's causing heavy traffic volumes. This is just as you come out of Albertina Sisulu Road. There's also queuing traffic reported on the Mike 1 North between Boysons Road and Carr Street.
18: The top story this hour, the Gauteng Education Department says corruption in some public schools is denying pupils basics, including food, textbooks, and furniture.
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0: When you're walking, 702 Josie My Josie, walk the talk on Sunday, 26th July. 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
0: Coming up the next hour, What's the Question? 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You simply WhatsApp us your name and the answer to 072-702-1702. 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
15: 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WhatsApp Bongani on
7: 072-702-1702. Bongani, man. Wanna the age of General Gunn is because they've already seen his submissions to the Matlanga Commission and to what he's going to talk about. And obviously, he's a key cog of drug cartels and everything else related. So those guys, obviously, they know he might actually fold under cross-examination. So what is the best thing they do? Sorry, General, we're going to shoot you once or twice. You'll be fine, but you'll survive. But one thing you're not going to show, you're not going to go to that commission.
0: Well, I mean, as you've seen before, when witnesses were unable to attend, evidence has been led anyway. Yeah, questions may remain, but some of the things they say in their written statements go onto the record and then are investigated. Lots of questions will be asked about this, whether it could be a staged thing or whether, as I think it's Kustas who just spoke there, it was because he was being targeted, not to eliminate him, but to keep him silent. How do you dice it?
23: Morning, Bongani and team. Amid all of this June 30 deadlines and all the marches, it's so strange that our rand has been extremely resilient. We haven't heard of any tanking. We hadn't heard of any disinvestment. So did the rand grow some muscles in the gym, or what is going on?
0: Look, we don't know. Nothing has actually happened, right? So we can't speculate and say, you know, the sky is falling in. I think people are nervous. And I'd really like to know, in fact, how you are feeling and what your plans for tomorrow will be. Are you going to have a day as you would on any other Tuesday, go to work? For most people, the kids are on holiday, so that's at least an area in which our anxieties will be a little eased. The acting police minister confirming that it has to be a normal day. So, of course, the rand is going to do what it's supposed to do.
24: June the 30th will be a normal day. The people who want to open their businesses must be able to businesses. People who want to go to work must be able to go to work unhindered. People who are here illegally in the country must know that they will not be bullied and intimidated in our country. Genuine grievance does not make a violent remedy justified. If you take a matter up which is costly for the country, are you acting in the interest of the people of this country?
0: I apologize for that music in the background there. Not sure what was going on. The other thing is, how do you feel about effective communication? I've watched a number of officials, the acting police minister. I watched the Minister of Justice. They read these long statements where they're looking down the entire time, no eye contact with the camera, no eye contact with anyone in the room. And they're reading these prepared statements. And at times you wonder if even they wrote it. Whereas surely this is the time where you can put these things on autocue and you look into the camera and you reassure South Africans that I, Minister so-and-so, responsible for this and that, will make sure you are safe. You don't read these monotonous statements that just drone on as a way of reassuring the public that everything is under control. Maybe because I'm a broadcaster, I'm asking for a little too much. I don't know.
15: EWN Sport.
0: Cindy Faluta, I quoted you earlier in the show and I said, Cindy always says, it's the hope that kills you, right?
2: What did you think? What did you think of the performance?
0: Look, I think their best game will certainly always be the one against the South Koreans.
2: Okay.
0: I think that when the crunch time came, they were probably a little bit nervous and were more defensive than they should have been. I think they were probably just sort of holding out until the thing got to the penalties. And I think the Canadians read their game and pushed forward, more forward than we did.
2: Yeah. So I would say that our defense worked extremely hard last night. It just felt like the defense was absolutely sublime. And then the attack, every time they got to the edge of the box, there was no trying to score. It was just passing. I'm on the edge of the box. Let me see if somebody else can score, as opposed to just having that belief in themselves and then, you know, taking ownership. Yeah, I think, and the crowd booing every time Ronan Williams touched the ball was quite interesting, because somebody asked me why, and I said because they kept passing the ball back and just time wasting in the back as opposed to pushing forward, and the crowd got bored, right? But it's done, and there's nothing you can do about it. Bafana Bafana are out of the World Cup. Heartbreak for them, because it was a goalless game right up until the 92nd minute when Steven Estakieu got the goal and put Canada into the last 16. A history for that country as well. But here's the captain, Ronan Williams.
5: You know, we wanted to come here and compete. We can live here with our heads high. Proud of the boys, the effort, the fight, the character, the mindset. We keep fighting. We didn't have the best start to the tournament. Our backs were against the wall. But to come out here today and show up and show our worth, can only be proud. It's a very young team. This is good lessons for them now, going into the future. But we can be proud.
2: Yes, Coach Hugo Broos.
6: At the other side, when we look back, I think we can be very satisfied of what we did. It was 24 years ago that South Africa could qualify for World Cup. We did it. Everyone hoped, and some expected that we should achieve the second round. We did it also. Okay, we are disappointed, but we wanted to win, and it should be really a little miracle if we should have been in the third round.
2: Canada next plays Netherlands or Morocco in the last 16. The Proteas women are through to the T20 World Cup semi-finals. They beat Bangladesh by 4 wickets, thanks to Australia beating India by 6 wickets as well. Proteas captain Laura Wolfart on why her team struggled to chase 118 for victory.
8: You know, we needed a win, and it's a bit frustrating how we got ourselves into that position. I think we won the game, we got our points. But yeah, I think maybe just a bit of a mindset thing today. I think knowing that we only needed to chase 120, maybe batted a bit within ourselves, didn't really go to our positive options early enough. And they were bowling really slow on a slowish wicket. But I think in situations like that, we got to take the braver option earlier maybe.
2: Proteas will play England in the semi-finals on Thursday at 7:30. England's men's captain Ben Stokes announced he'll retire after this third test with New Zealand. The teams were on the field when the media statement was released that he'd be leaving. At stumps on day 4, England 103 for 4, needing a further 270 runs to win the series. In Formula 1, George Russell won the Austrian Grand Prix to cut Kimi Antonelli's title, lead to 40 points. Antonelli finished third behind Max Verstappen. Piastri was fourth with Hamilton in fifth. Here's Russell.
9: It was great. It's been a while since I sipped the champagne and had that sweetness. I'm proud of the resilience I've sort of had, and the people around me have helped me through those low moments, because it was tough. You know, when you feel like everything's going against you, performance isn't as good as you'd want. Coming back in Barcelona, having a great performance there, a bit unfortunate race, and then again here, I feel myself again.
2: And in MotoGP, Aya Gura is the first Japanese rider to win a MotoGP in 22 years of victory in the Netherlands after Betseki crashed and was taken to hospital. Brad Binder finished 11th. Jorge Martin now top of the rider standings. Cindy Paluta, Eyewitness News Sport.
10: Debunks the bunks. These boys have put us on the map. We don't have to be angry. We are Africans. I love how they played football. And then Hugo, I didn't like his tactic, because we were supposed to be celebrating right now. But don't worry, the bongs, the bongs. This is Tile from Lufering. I love the boys. I love South Africa. I love 702. I love everything. I hate Donald Trump.
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0: 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Missed something important? 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
2: 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And you could save on your car insurance. If you don't, you can ask them for 500 Rand. There's a crash on the N1 North. Amo, what's going on?
6: Yeah, Bongani, it's in the Roodepoort area right near the N14th Avenue exit. It's causing heavy traffic volumes coming out of Albertina Sisulu Road. There's also an accident reported in the east of Joburg, particularly Edenville, along the R24 N12 West towards the Kiludis Interchange. Delays coming out of Edenville Road. Please be on the lookout there and approach with care. I'll have more details coming up. Stay tuned.
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9: Is there a word for the feeling of a road disappearing over the horizon? Beyonding? What about the feeling you get when you see sunlight flickering through rows of trees? Sun fizzing. Anyway, some things don't like to be explained. They just ask to be felt. Like the feeling of a drive built around you. Technology that's human first makes you one with your car in a way that you can't explain. You can only feel. And there's a word for that. Mazda. Wonder awaits. At the 702 Josie My Josie Walk the Talk,

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5: Up next, we have a conversation about the growing pressure on women's reproductive health at many of our public facilities. We'll speak to Section 27 about that. In the meantime, Asipe is 13 years old, I beg your pardon, and Asipe wants to be a chef, I'm told. Asipe, what's your favorite dish?
6: Lasagna.
5: And you make it well, do you?
6: I don't know.
5: But you like eating it. I suppose that's what counts, right? That is what counts. Oh, I beg your pardon. I'm completely confused you. Asipe is our next guest. You are Ntombizodwa. Ntombizodwa, please forgive me.
6: Okay.
5: Oh, thank you, Ntombizodwa. You're so kind. KG, let's start the clock. Which word means to give up? Hassle or abandon?
6: Abandon.
5: Correct. In children's books, how many bears are there with Goldilocks?
6: 3.
5: Correct. True or false? OR Tambo Airport is named after a former ANC president.
6: True.
5: Correct. Which is the only planet in our solar system known to have life?
6: Earth.
5: Correct. Which athletic event can male athletes compete in less than 10 seconds?
6: Pass.
5: 100 meters. What color is SpongeBob SquarePants?
6: Yellow.
5: Correct. What do humans breathe in to survive?
6: Oxygen.
5: Correct. In which large Asian country is the city Shanghai? Is it China or Japan?
6: China.
5: Correct. True or false? A geologist is somebody who studies old books.
6: False.
5: Correct. Spell the word holiday. We just ran out of time there. But a really impressive round, Ntombizodwa. A really impressive round. 800 Rand is what you walk away with. Remember, you have to be 10 to 13 to play. 100 bucks for each correct answer. Get all 10 correct. You win 10,000 Rand. How close was that?
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3: This is Breakfast with Bongani Bingwa.
5: 6 minutes to seven. On to this now. Let's take, a random province like the Eastern Cape. Think of what it takes to leave a rural village deep in the Eastern Cape to make it towards more urban areas and the city. This, of course, as the South African Human Rights Commission has told us, that only 9%, listen to that stat, only 9% of the provincial road network is paved. So if you're a pregnant woman seeking to access healthcare, what it often means is you have to walk on roads that, when there are rains, for example, or localized flooding, these roads are entirely washed away, leaving dongas, and it cuts villages off from schools, from clinics, and police stations. But somehow you make it to the clinic. You need assistance. You are pregnant, and it's one you want to terminate. Having overcome all of that, you are told no, sorry, not here. The reason? The healthcare worker who is attending to you says, it's against my beliefs. It's against my religion. What on earth? Let's speak now to the real Asipe Funda, who is, of course, a health attorney at Section 27. Asipe, I was so keen to talk to you. I misnamed the kid, hey?
7: Good morning, Bongani. I noticed.
5: Apologies for that. I mean, I've painted a picture of a rural woman trying to access abortion services, and we're seeing that increasingly in the Eastern Cape and Limpopo, some are turned away because the healthcare providers simply don't want to help them.
7: Definitely, or simply that there's no healthcare provider. They retired a few years ago, or they were moved to an alternative facility, or that facility simply does not provide the service. So the first thing, before anything, is that the right to reproductive health encompasses access to information for women. And that means women having accessibility to the facility or the information regarding the facilities where access to termination of pregnancy is possible. But that is not possible at the moment. You visit the Department of the Eastern Cape Department of Health's website, and there's nothing. With Limpopo, you visit the website, you get a list of facilities, but only half of those facilities are actually operational. So women actually find themselves knocking on closed doors, having traveled with money that they simply do not have.
5: So again, there's a disjuncture between the legislative framework in terms of the Choice on Termination of Pregnancy Act and the implementation of the policy. It's weak, if not downright pathetic, isn't it?
7: The huge problem, Bongani, is that the framework is adequate. The Termination of Pregnancy Act is even supplemented by guidelines to the Act. Guidelines that are very specific about what a first trimester facility should look like and what a second trimester facility should look like and who has the responsibility to designate. So for a first trimester facility, there's no need to designate. Clinics should be operational. They should be providing that care. For second trimester, the MECs of the provinces should be designating, which is what we're seeing is not happening. And they should actually be doing annual audits to check which facility needs what, and in terms of staffing, which facility needs replacement. But as you are saying, the implementation is the problem. It is simply not happening.
5: So what happens if this remains unresolved? What will this mean for women and their right to reproductive health, especially, of course, where delays may push them beyond the legal limits for when they can access abortion services?
7: So, Bongani, what we know to be the reality is that abortions will take place, whether they take place within a formal regulated system or outside one. We saw this pre-1994 when abortion in South Africa was prohibited, and we saw women dying in schools. And what is our biggest fear is that this continues to happen. Women continue to go through backstreet abortions with illegal providers who cannot guarantee them the safety that they need, when there's actually a formal structure within which they should be accessing the service, a service that is guaranteed twice in the Constitution, because it's not only just that the Constitution guarantees the right to access to health care, including reproductive health care, but it also guarantees women the right to make their own reproductive choices. So what we're seeing here is that there is no realization of the guarantees provided in the Constitution for women, number one. Number two, at most, South Africa is risking with women's lives. Women who have no other alternatives and cannot even afford other alternatives at this point.
5: And can healthcare workers refuse and say, no, this offends my moral code or my religion?
7: That one is a tricky one. The department says they can refuse. However, that is not on any of our law. It's not within the Act itself. It's simply a provision that was then put in the guidelines. However, we then say there needs to be a balancing of interest. If in a facility there are nurses who say that they cannot provide that service, one, they have to refer women to another provider who may be able to provide the service. Two, the department has a duty as well to ensure that facilities actually have nurses and providers who are actually not objecting to this.
5: Yeah, I think we're mollycoddling those people. I think people who have those objections shouldn't be working in the public service. receiving taxpayer rands and then deciding their morality can be imposed on others, particularly where it becomes a matter of life and death. That is my view, because even if you say, let's provide them another facility in rural areas, that could be hundreds of kilometers away. And as you say, there's not even enough clear information on the various websites to help those seeking this help. Asipe Funda is a health attorney at Section 27.
4: 702.
3: Coming up, the big interview.
5: Up next, how safe are you feeling ahead of the 30th of June? Are you anxious? Are you going to be business as usual? Are you assured by what the police and those in charge are telling you?
4: This is EWN.
1: Police say investigations into Feroz Khan's shooting have been activated.
8: This investigation is being led by the Gauteng Hawks, Crime Intelligence and the SAPS Detective Service.
1: And the Malawian government scrambles to find transport for its citizens who desperately want to go home. Good morning, I'm Sfiso Zulu. Here's the breaking story. The South African Police Service has launched a high-level investigation into the shooting of suspended crime intelligence boss Feroz Khan. EWN understands that Khan was attacked near his Houghton home last night. Police spokesperson Athlenda Mate says the Political Killings Task Team will also be roped in to investigate the shooting.
8: This investigation is being led by the Gauteng Hawks, Crime Intelligence and the SAPS Detective Service. Lieutenant General Timpani has further directed that the Political Killings Task Team be incorporated into the investigation to ensure that every possible lead is pursued and that those responsible are brought to book.
1: The shooting comes 3 days before Khan was expected to testify at the Madlanga Commission of Inquiry. Alfara Mushwana was at the scene shortly after the shooting.
9: When EWN arrived at the scene just after midnight, a grey Suzuki Baleno, believed to belong to Khan, was found idling with its lights still on. Two cartridges were visible next to the vehicle, with SAPS ballistics analysts placing yellow markers beside them. Police vehicles filled the affluent suburb, while some residents watched from their windows trying to make sense of the gunfire. Khan's uncle, Pregi Periyachi, spoke to the media outside the Mill Park Hospital, where his nephew is admitted.
10: It's part of life, eh?
11: Yeah.
10: We have to see what happens from there.
11: Does the family want justice?
10: Yes, most definitely.
11: Yeah.
10: Whoever did it must pay for it.
11: Yeah. How's Khan feeling?
10: No idea. I haven't checked it.
11: Yeah,
10: I'm going out.
11: Okay.
10: Thank you.
11: All right.
10: Thank you. See you.
9: Khan is meant to testify at the Madlanga Commission on Wednesday about several allegations of corruption. Alfa Ramshwana, Eyewitness News in Houghton.
1: Joburg Road users are being warned about spontaneous marches expected in some parts of Soweto this morning. Metro police have been deployed across to monitor the activities. Spokesperson Kolani Fihla says road users should prepare to use alternative routes.
12: To motorists, please anticipate delays, heavy law enforcement presence, and the potential localized diversions around Zondi, Jabulani, and surrounding arterial routes tomorrow morning. If possible, please plan your trips early or utilize alternative routes to avoid frustration.
1: The Malawian government says no transport has yet been secured to repatriate its nationals in Johannesburg. The Malawian Consulate General has confirmed there's currently no plan to transport the nearly 400 people who've been camping outside its Sandton offices since Saturday seeking assistance to return home. Malawian citizens say they want to leave South Africa ahead of tomorrow's protests against undocumented foreign nationals. Mongezi Koko reports.
13: After hours of waiting outside the consulate yesterday, many Malawian nationals left without the answers they had hoped for. The consulate has told Eyewitness News that no buses have been secured to transport those in Johannesburg and that there is currently no repatriation plan in place for them. This despite hundreds arriving with their belongings, hoping to join the thousands of Malawian nationals who have already returned home in recent days amid growing tensions linked to the 30 June anti-illegal immigration protests. For now, hundreds remain in limbo as they wait for clarity on when or how they'll return to Lilongwe. Monkey Ziko, Eyewitness News, Sandton.
1: And the US and Iran have agreed to stop attacking each other and plan to meet and resume talks aimed at ending the Middle East war. US and Iranian forces traded strikes in recent days despite a fragile memorandum of understanding that seeks a comprehensive end to the conflict that began in late February and disrupted shipping through the vital Strait of Hormuz. Under that agreement, Tehran committed to allowing safe passage of commercial vessels through the strait, while Washington agreed to lift its blockade of Iranian ports. An American official says tactical talks are slated to continue on all areas of the MOU, and both sides will stand down for now and vessels can move freely. Gold is trading at $4,090.26 an ounce. The rand is at $16.99 to the dollar, $22.42 to the pound, $19.34 to the euro. Brent crude oil is at $72.45 a barrel.
14: And in the traffic, we've got an accident in the city of Tshwane leaving Centurion. This is along the N1 North. It happened after Border Avenue. It's causing heavy delays. I'm also seeing delays on the N1 South approaching the scene. This is just as you come out of the Flying Saucer interchange.
15: And in your sport, Bafana coach Hugo Broos says his side lacked power and speed in their 1-0 World Cup loss to Canada. Proteas women keep the country's flag flying. They're through to the T20 World Cup semi-final. And tennis's third Grand Slam of the year, Wimbledon, starts today.
1: 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Johannesburg is at a low of 5 degrees, peaking at 20. Pretoria, 7 and 22. Vereeniging, 4 and 21 degrees. The breaking story in EWN this hour. The South African Police Service has launched a high-level investigation into the shooting of suspended crime intelligence boss Feroz Khan.
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5: Communication matters. Words matter. How you say them, when you say them, to whom you say them, all of it matters. We've received high-level assurances from almost everyone in the security cluster in recent days, right up to the president. I've just observed this pattern of officials and politicians reading long statements, and most of these are televised, but for almost the entire duration, they're looking down. No eye contact with a camera, no sense of I'm speaking to people with children, with businesses, with investments, with fears, with anxieties. And you wonder at times, is this person even reading something they prepared themselves? And I did say earlier, perhaps as a broadcaster, I'm expecting too much, but I think it's time, particularly at a moment like this, that our politicians learn how to communicate and to do so as if they are humans speaking to other humans. How's your day shaping up tomorrow? Business as usual? Are you making contingency plans? Do you have anxieties? Has your workplace given you any leeway around what might or might not happen? Or are you confident? This time they'll get it right. This is not 2021.
3: This is Breakfast with Bongani Bingwa
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3: Let's walk the talk.
5: Shame. Talking of the World Cup, how unlucky was the Iranian team? So they played all their matches and they were just goalless draws, right? Not goalless draws. They just kept drawing, I beg your pardon. They just kept drawing and drawing and drawing and drawing. And in their last game, they took the lead, Amo. Until VAR said no, the guy was offside. Do you know how he was offside? By a toe. It was only his toe, his big toe, that deemed him offside, and that goal was disallowed. And then they had to watch the game between Algeria and Austria, which just kept on seesawing. They needed one of the two teams to lose. They didn't care which one won. As long as one of them lost, then they were in. They went 1-1, 2-2, and then it was 3-2. And then only in the 96th minute, Algeria equalized. And that meant Iran was out of the World Cup. But reflecting on their experience, the Iranian captain Mehdi Taremi slammed FIFA and how the whole team had been treated throughout the tournament. Of course, because of political reasons well beyond the control of the footballers.
18: It's a disaster, World Cup. Disaster. I mean, FIFA, they have to solve every problem here, but unfortunately, they couldn't solve since the beginning. Just saying, Infantino came to our changing room first game and he said, it's just the beginning. It's group stage finish tomorrow. And we don't have our logistic people here. They don't have a visa. How possible we always have to travel to make Tijuana? We love people of the Mexico. We love Tijuana. It's so good. They are so humble people. We love them. But as a professional players, professional competition, it's not right. Yeah? It's about our opinion. Because now we have traveled again to going to Tijuana again. So without recovery, without nothing, it's not fair. But by our opinion, it's not fair. If is it fair for the FIFA, okay, good to them. But it's not fair. Who wants to help us? Who? If they want us to be out, okay, let's out. Let's get out.
5: It's not fair. Who wants to help us? Who wants to help us? This could easily be words echoed by Palestinian children, particularly in Gaza. We told you last week of this newly released Independent International Commission of Inquiry report looking into Palestine. The chair, Srinivasan Muralidhia, represented the findings of their report, alleging that Israeli forces systematically target children. And the briefing referenced testimony from medical professionals, forensic reviews, and reported cases of severe injuries involving children, including allegedly using weapons-fitted drones. These are drones that fly over residential areas. They've got heat sensors, and they can map out, using a heat map, as it were, the bodies inside a building. So even if you're underground, hiding in a bunker, these things can see who you are. They know your size. They can figure out if it's a toddler, if it's an adult, if it's a woman or a man. Listen to what the chair of the inquiry says the Israeli military is doing, using these drones, systematically targeting babies.
19: In one instance, a breastfeeding baby was shot by a quadcopter through the head, and the baby now suffers a permanent paralysis. Quadcopters, as all of you are aware, has thermal imagery. It has infrared heat cameras, which can tell you the shape of the body. And so the soldiers are able to immediately detect, sitting wherever they are, that this is a child who appears on the screen. And indeed, it is like a game for them. And they have quoted that in the report, where the soldiers say, you see everything on a screen. You drop the bomb. It feels like a game. You can sit in some basement of a house, safe, with your helmet off, scratching your balls, half-dressed, and kill Palestinians.
5: Thermal imagery. They knew it was a baby, lying on its back, breastfeeding. They've got infrared imagery, and still they drop the bombs. How anybody continues to support this government is beyond me.
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5: 14 after 6, Senior Crime Intelligence Officer Feroz Khan reportedly shot in Houghton, Johannesburg last night. And we understand a high-level probe into that incident has been launched by the police. It was on this day in the year 2000, the rapper Eminem's mother took him to court, demanding $10 million over lyrics of his hit song, My Name Is, arguing that song had damaged her reputation, turning a family feud into global headlines. We're keeping an eye on the United States versus Iran, both countries agreeing to stand down for now after a weekend of renewed strikes and counter-strikes. And that, of course, has tested the already fragile ceasefire. And do you believe in life after love? Sure, plenty to celebrate on this day, 1991. Her album, Love Hurts, reached number one in the UK for the very first time.
16: 7:02, up next.
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5: Let's catch up with the roads now. Amo, what are you seeing on your maps? Pretoria is the big hotspot.
14: Oh, it is indeed, Bongani. A major accident reported on the N1 North. It happened right near Porter Avenue. Delays coming out of John Forster Drive. There's also queuing traffic as a result on the N1 South approaching the scene due to onlookers. The delays are as you come out of the Flying Saucer interchange. Please be on the lookout there and approach with Ken. Of course, peak time delays bugging people along the R80 East Mabubane Highway. This is towards Eskom Pakele exit. More updates coming up. Stay tuned.
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5: Big interview, of course, starting with preparations for tomorrow. The country on high alert as these demonstrations planned against undocumented migrants, that deadline looming. We've got on the line Brigadier Adlenda Mate, who is, of course, the spokesperson for the police. We had been promised Lieutenant General Tibile Musikili, who is, of course, the NAT Joint's chairperson. But I would imagine these are busy time and they've got a lot on their hands. Always appreciate you, Brigadier. Thank you for your time this morning.
20: A very good morning to you and to listeners.
5: Right, let's start with the latest news that's just in. The shooting last night, we understand, of the crime intelligence boss, Feroz Khan. You've got details for us?
20: Well, I can confirm that unfortunately, last night an attempt was made on the life of Major General Feroz Khan. It's a deeply concerning incident to us as the SAPS, but we are grateful that he has survived. We are told that he is in hospital. Our thoughts are with him and his family. The investigation is already underway. The Hawks Intelligence Detective Service, and in addition, the acting National Commissioner had directed that the Political Killings Task Team also be incorporated into the investigation to ensure that every possible angle, you know, and evidence is thoroughly investigated. Yeah.
5: Is there any possibility, as we have seen before, particularly with witnesses due to appear before various law enforcement processes, staged attacks? Is there any possibility this could be one?
20: Well, at this stage, we are aware that Major General Khan was due to appear before the Matanga Commission. At this stage, it would be irresponsible to speculate on any possible motive or to draw conclusions about whether the attack is linked to this to his impending appearance.
5: Yeah.
20: But we have also noted that speculation suggesting that the incident may have been staged. The fact is that a police officer has been shot, and it would be reckless and insensitive to dismiss such a serious incident without evidence. We do not believe at this stage that anyone would go to such extreme lengths to shoot themselves to avoid appearing before a commission. But we will be led by the evidence that we gather.
5: What has prompted the probe?
20: Well, the attempted murder. Remember, he has been shot. He is in hospital. So there is an attempted murder case that we must investigate.
5: All right. Is it standard? Because as I understand it, the general was on his own without his own weapon, without his own firearm, no protection service, late at night. Would that surprise you?
20: Well, it's quite a strange incident, but remember, like I've indicated, we are not going to speculate on what the motive is and the timing. I think a lot of people are asking about the timing, but at where we are sitting, we are saying we doubt that anyone would go to such extreme lengths not to appear before the commission, because the fact is that he has been shot, he is in hospital, and he is recovering.
5: All right, let's talk about tomorrow, June 30th. That deadline is now upon us. Many South Africans are still anxious about what might unfold tomorrow, despite reassurances.
20: Well, we can assure the people of South Africa that we are well prepared, and we are focused on ensuring that we protect the citizens of this country. We have long maintained that we are not against the citizens marching. We are deployed to prevent unlawful demonstrations. So we are deployed there to ensure that these demonstrations take place safely, securely, and in an orderly manner. We are there to protect life, safeguard property, prevent criminality, and respond swiftly should any individual seek to exploit these legitimate credentials.
5: The worry, Brigadier, is that we've already seen, of course, at least one death related to these demonstrations. We've certainly seen people being shamboxed. We've seen people being routinely asked for papers and where they come from. And statements inciting this kind of violence have been reasonably widespread, and yet very little has been done. We're, of course, also on the eve of 5 years since 2021 and the riots that took place there. And to this day, we're none the wiser about the instigators of that one.
20: Well, there are lessons learned from July unrest, and you will know that in that period, there were intelligence failures. There was no proper coordination between stakeholders. There was communication failures and so on. That is why you see we are more than prepared this time around. But let me be clear that anyone who finds themselves on the wrong side of the law will be dealt with decisively slow. So we are not going to take any criminality lightly. We are prepared. We are on the ground. Right. Our members have received the marching orders, and we are ready.
5: Appreciate your time as always, Brigadier Adlenda Mate there, the spokesperson of the South African Police.
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5: All right, let's carry on now to something else. Of course, lots of anxiety around what might or might not happen tomorrow. Our next guest says, hang on a minute, why don't we call a thing a thing? Many people are saying, ooh, xenophobia, perhaps even Afrophobia, or even anti-illegal migrant. That's the sentiment that leads us to tomorrow. He's got an entirely different word and outlook on this, and says we need to call a thing a thing. Yashilin Govender, appreciate your time. A very good morning to you.
21: Good morning to you, Bongani. Good morning to all the listeners.
5: You're a civil society activist, and you're saying it's important how we frame these issues, because what we call it might determine how we respond to it.
21: That is correct. that is correct. I think we need to be honest about what we're actually facing or what we're handling. It does determine what our response is going to be.
5: Why do people agonize over the use of the word xenophobia?
21: I think part of it is, well, it could be technical and academic concerns, you know, about accuracy of terms, defining them. I can see that, you know, in our recent ICJ case, there's a lot of debate over the term genocide itself. And I think it's important to have those technical debates, but I also think that it can also stifle or can force us to act in a certain false sense of understanding, you know, by kind of limiting ourselves in actually understanding or being honest about what's in front of us right now.
5: Well, let's be honest. I mean, the people who lead this thing, who are leading this thing and supporting it, they're calling it an anti-illegal migrant movement, and they're saying they're particularly targeting those who are undocumented. What's your quibble with that?
21: It's not a quibble, actually. This is what I've seen in front of my own eyes. And I'd actually like you to go and look at what the organizers of these marches and these protest actions, what they've actually said over the last few months. And if you look at it, you'll see a trajectory. The narrative that was originally pushed was that these actions are against illegal migrants. Right? Then it shifted down to these actions are against migrants. Most recently, I saw an interview, I think it was with a Nigerian radio station, and there it was very clearly the attention had now shifted to include specifically asylum seekers and refugees. So you can see that goalposts are constantly shifting here. Right? And just by chance, I actually looked at my phone and I actually read a message from a friend of mine a few months ago. And this person actually mentioned it. That you need to watch how the goalposts are shifting. It's moved from illegal migrants, it's gone to migrants, and they said, where are the goalposts going to shift next? But at the moment, it covers everyone, documented or undocumented, migrant or refugee. And there is a difference between migrant and refugee.
5: Both could potentially be undocumented, couldn't they?
21: That is correct. And you have to look at what does undocumented mean. Undocumented can include someone who has gone to apply for the renewal of a permit, but Home Affairs hasn't processed the renewal application, and their permit goes and it gets expired. Now, it's not that person's fault that the permit is expired without being renewed. It's an issue with Home Affairs. But that person gets categorized as an undocumented migrant due to no fault of their own.
5: How nervous are you about tomorrow and what might occur?
21: I'm not going to use the word nervous, to be honest. Right? I will say
5: apprehensive.
21: I would say that we're concerned. Right? I understand that there are, and according to your previous guest as well, there are security measures in place. We're well aware of that. I want to get something clear here. One of our major concerns is actually the humanitarian issue, less and less of the security issue. And a big concern we actually have is that the state is focusing on a security-heavy approach to the challenges in our country right now, but they're not looking at it in a humane manner. And we're seeing this quite clearly at the repatriation sites. Those are the most obvious examples, where we're seeing there's no adequate provision of medical care. We've seen pregnant women give birth while in transit to the border. We're seeing that civil society is providing food, water, clothing, blankets in winter, and the state isn't. And one of the worst things is, if you go to Cape Town, Durban, Johannesburg, in all of these areas where you've seen migrants or refugees be displaced from their homes, the state hasn't provided shelter in either of these major cities. And in each of these cities, you had hundreds, if not thousands, of migrants that had to be flee their homes.
5: All right, Yeshin Govender, appreciate your time. Civil society activist saying we're all worried about security. What about our humanity?
16: EWN Business.
5: Oh, look at that. Standard Bank Mutare becoming the first African bank authorized to clear Chinese currency payments. What does this mean?
2: Yeah, Standard Bank has been given the nod to clear Chinese renminbi payments, making it easier, faster and more cost-effective for businesses on the continent to trade with China. Now, the approval granted by the People's Bank of China together with the Industrial and Commercial Bank of China allows Standard Bank to process yuan transactions across 19 African countries. The move is one of many by China to internationalize the yuan and reduce dependence on a global payment system dominated by the US dollar. Now, the move gives our businesses and financial institutions direct access to China's onshore financial system for the first time, including capital markets and liquidity infrastructure, streamlining cross-border trade and investment flows. Now, according to the Chinese customs data, China-Africa trade rose nearly 18% last year, and last month, Beijing also removing all tariffs on imports from 53 African nations.
5: You can see the plan there coming together. All right, we're watching the Gulf closely. Where's the oil price?
2: Yeah, oil prices up slightly this morning, Bongani, because there's been that tit-for-tat strikes by the US and Iran that underscored the fragility of the interim peace deal and again slowed energy shipping through the Strait of Hormuz. So that we've seen the price of oil going up slightly this morning. The rand at the current moment, 16 rand 46 against the US dollar, 18 rand 74 against the euro, 21 rand 70 cents against the British pound. Price of gold, $4,052 an ounce, or platinum is also lower this morning, $1,605 an ounce. Brent crude now at $72 a barrel. More business after 8.
5: 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Questions. Sfiso Zudu, but any answers?
1: Yeah, Bongani, good morning. That's what we're all trying to figure out. The South African Police Service has launched a high-level investigation into the shooting of suspended crime intelligence boss Feroz Khan. EWN understands that Khan was attacked near his Halton home last night. The shooting comes just 3 days before he's expected to testify at the Matlanga Commission of Inquiry about corruption allegations against him. Police spokesperson Aflinda Mate says the political killings task team will also be roped in to investigate the attack.
8: This investigation is being led by the Gauteng Hawks Crime Intelligence and the SAPS Detective Service. Lieutenant General Timpani has further directed that the political killings task team be incorporated into the investigation to ensure that every possible lead is pursued and that those responsible are brought to book.
1: Mate has urged the public not to spread false information about the shooting.
8: While SAPS is aware of public speculation regarding the timing of the attack, it is premature and irresponsible to speculate on any possible motive or to conclude that the incident is linked to his anticipated appearance before the commission.
1: The Gauteng Education Department has raised the alarm over alleged fraud in the province's scholar transport system. An internal assessment discovered evidence that some service providers may have misrepresented their fleets while putting learners' lives at risk. The department says the alleged abuse has seen some pupils overloaded into vehicles and some arriving late for school. Mongezi Koko has the story.
6: The findings show some contractors are allegedly operating with fewer vehicles than they declared when they were awarded tenders. The department says this has created a gap between what government is paying for and the service learners are actually receiving. It has announced that scholar transport inspections, routine verification, vehicle audits and compliance checks will now be intensified. Education MEC Lebogang Maile.
22: There is prima facie evidence that some service providers misrepresented the quality, quantity and conditions of vehicles used to transport learners.
6: The department says any service provider found to have overloaded learners, operated unroadworthy vehicles or manipulated contracts will face termination of their contracts and referred to law enforcement. Monke Ziko Go, Eyewitness News.
1: The South African Local Government Association says the Transport Department has not provided any certainty on the funding model to implement ARTO. SALGA has approached the High Court in Pretoria to interdict Phase 2 of the Administrative Adjudication of Road Traffic Offences Act rollout. The Act aims to centralise traffic fine management, shifting violations from courts to administrative processes. Salga Sebang Mutlabi says the current ARTA regulations place an additional financial burden on municipalities.
4: And we did not only take the approach of the courts. What we have done as well, we have lodged what we call intergovernmental relations dispute, where we are saying we have tried at the level best that we could as an association to speak with the department. We are therefore lodging this dispute and request that those who are responsible to resolve this dispute can come on board to sit us down and resolve this dispute.
1: He says Salga stands ready to work with both provincial and national government to resolve the matter.
4: So we are doing all of these things in good faith on the basis that we are the vanguards of the local government, and we've got the responsibility to safeguard the interest of the local government on the basis that their core mandate as the constitution provides ought not to be disrupted by unfunded mandates that are going to be forcefully delegated or delegated to local government.
1: And a skydiving plane has crashed, killing 11 people in France. Nurses are among the people killed in what local authorities have described as the country's deadliest ever general aviation accident. Authorities also say the plane fell in a completely unexplained manner during the ascent. The cause of the crash is still under investigation. A fine day in store for Gauteng today. The temperatures are at lows of 5 and 4 degrees, peaking at highs between 20 and 22.
14: And in the traffic, we've got delays on the N1 North approaching the Buccleuch interchange. That's due to a car stuck on the road. Please be on the lookout there while travelling in Sharon Lee. We've got faulty traffic lights at Malibongwe Drive and President Foshare Road, causing heavy delays. There's also queuing traffic on Malibongwe Drive towards Rocky right after the N1.
1: The breaking story this hour. Police have launched a high-level investigation into the shooting of suspended crime intelligence boss Feroz Khan.
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24: Good morning, Bongani. I was listening to the police officer when she was talking about Khan. When you asked the question whether it's possible for them to look into a possible self-hit, and she says no, they will look at it, but it's unlikely, highly unlikely that somebody can go to that extreme. If a police officer already dismisses things like that before the investigation is finished, we have a problem. How do you dismiss it? It's a possibility. It can happen. People have done things strangely. It is a possibility. So when she says it's unlikely, for me it's problematic. She said, let me investigate everything that has happened. Indeed.
25: Good morning, Bongs. Not to be insensitive, but this whole Farooz Khan thing, is it not another case of Brian Mokgosi? The timing is just very off, but anyway.
5: Yeah, I mean, look, firstly, let's start with that first voice note from Sindile, I think it is. Unlikely, even highly unlikely, leaves the room for possibility. I think you're kind of contradicting yourself there. She's not dismissing it. She says it's highly unlikely. I do not expect that that's where it will go, but it remains possible. And part of what she was at pains to say was, we're not going to speculate about things we don't know, because let's remember, if indeed we cannot prove that this thing was staged, then a very senior police official has been shot near his home. That's got to be something that worries all of us. However, South Africa being South Africa, I mean, you can go back to Busasa, right? Remember the Busasa? Yeah. The less I say, perhaps, the better.
12: 702.
10: What's the question?
5: What's the question is brought to you by OUTsurance, a chance for you to win up to 3,000 Rand in cash. 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Today's answer comes from Nelson. Nelson, please give us today's answer.
26: My name is...
5: I see what you did there. My name is indeed Nelson.
26: Yes.
5: You have won yourself 1,000 Rand.
26: Thank you.
5: All thanks to
26: OUTsurance
5: and 702.
26: All thanks to OUTsurance and 702. God bless you.
5: Are you going to share it with Winnie? Thank you, Nelson. He says the answer is, hi, my name is... What's the question? Call us if you know on 011-883-0702.
27: Good morning, Mabeleni. On Mafana Mafana, just like the first game, it was ours to lose. Honestly, it was ours to lose. We had, and I don't know what was the strategy in terms of them playing at the back. I don't know. That was frustrating me more than anything.
12: WN Sport.
5: And of course, it's the big story of the morning if you're waking up or if you were off the planet overnight, Cindy Paluta.
15: Well, maybe you just fell asleep and you've woken up now and you've got, oh, sherbet, what was the score?
5: What happened?
15: Yeah, Bafana Bafana out of the World Cup. We will have more for you in the World Cup desk at the end of this bulletin. But first, the Proteas women keeping the country's flag flying high. They're through to the T20 Cricket World Cup semi-final. They beat Bangladesh by 4 wickets yesterday and have Australia to thank because Australia beat India by 6 wickets. Proteas captain Laura Wolfart said they struggled to chase down the 118 needed in part due to tough conditions.
28: Around early for the seam, and then I think Lefty got quite a bit of turn when she was bowling in the middle. They were bowling pretty slow as well, so I think a bit of a mixture of the wicket being a touch slow and just really slow bowling. But yeah, I think it was nice to be able to bowl first with a bit of assistance for the seamers.
15: Proteas women play England in the semi-final on Thursday, while England's men's captain Ben Stokes will retire after this deciding third test with New Zealand. At stumps on day four, England 103 for four, needing a further 270. George Russell won the Austrian F1 Grand Prix to cut Kimi Antonelli's title lead to 40 points. Antonelli finished third behind Max Verstappen. Here's Antonelli.
0: I mean, the start of the race was really bad. I was a bit all over the place. I was also sliding the tires a bit too much. The second and third stint were pretty good. Obviously, there's a lot of things that needs to be tightened up, but overall, looking forward to next weekend in Silverstone.
15: And tennis's third Grand Slam of the year, Wimbledon, starts today. As with the French Open, top players will only do 15 minutes of media in protest as they feel they deserve a higher percentage of the revenue. The three matches on center court today opens with the men's top seed Jannik Sinner against Kemenovic, followed by the women's top seed Sabalenka playing Kostovic, and lastly Djokovic against Wu.
5: I saw Djokovic commenting on the return of Serena Williams. I'm curious about on which court she will start as a wild card.
15: She starts tomorrow. I'll let you know.
2: The EWN World Cup Desk. The latest scores, the biggest stories, and the moments everyone's talking about.
9: Steve!

0: I don't want to say that the job's finished. We know that we're going to get Morocco or Netherlands, which is going to be a very hard game.
1: He got his R's right at the end.
2: Yes.
1: It's a hard game.
2: Yes. It was supposed to be Hugo Bruce's last game in charge of Bafana, but the oldest coach to lead a side at a World Cup says maybe it's not the case anymore.
1: No.
3: So first of all, I'm always open if people need advice. There's no problem. Secondly, I will see in the next days what I will do for the future. I said always, yes, yes, this is my last, and it is my last World Cup. That is for sure. But yeah, what will happen in the next days and weeks, that depends also a little bit. South Africa, see the future with me.
2: Captain Ronwyn Williams and what the coach means to the team.
4: I know he will be proud. He saw his team competing, the resilience, the belief. That's what he has instilled in us since day one, was that belief. Even when we had so much doubters, he always believed in us. What he's done for South African football, we can only thank him for giving us that belief, the hope. I mean, he inspired the nation. If this is his last, you know, he can go with his head held up. His head high, amazing.
2: Canada advance and will play either the Netherlands or Morocco. Those teams are doing battle tomorrow morning at 3. Tonight, the round of 32 continues. Brazil playing Japan at 7, followed by Germany against Paraguay. And the round of 32 had 9 out of the African sides there. Egypt, Ghana, wow. Senegal, Ivory Coast, Cape Verde, DR Congo, and Algeria. And in the world rankings, all the men's top 10 teams are still there. Argentina will play Cape Verde. France got Sweden. Spain against Austria. England to play the DR Congo. Portugal will play Croatia. And Belgium battle Senegal. Cindy Paluta, Eyewitness News Sport.
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1: 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Traffic lights out in Sharon Lee. Amo?
9: That's correct, Bongani, along the intersection of Malibongwe Drive and Rocky Street, as well as President Foshe, and they're causing heavy traffic volumes at this moment. We do have pointsmen on duty there, but please be patient because we are picking up those delays. While traveling on the N1 North, queuing traffic between Malibongwe Drive and Winnie Mandela Drive, there's also queuing traffic as you approach the Buccleuch interchange due to a car stuck on the road right near the Sunning Hill area. Then in Melrose, an accident is really a major one. It happened on the Marquand North. It happened right near at the Auckland's Road. It's causing heavy delays. There's also queuing traffic on the N3 North in the Bedford View area. That's due to roadworks right near the Glulies interchange. I'll have more coming up. Stay tuned.
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7: What's the question?
2: For 2,000 Rand in cash, all thanks to Artsurance, please tell me what's the question. If the answer is hi, my name is, and let's go to Fred. What's the question, Fred?
8: Hi, good morning. The question is, which song did Eminem, hold on. Which song was Eminem sued for $10 million by his mother?
2: On this day in the year 2000, and here are the lyrics. You might understand why she might have thought, ooh. He says, all my life, he says 99% of my life I was lied to. I just find out my mom does more dope than I do. Dang. I told her I'd grow up to be a famous rapper, make a record about doing drugs and name it after her. So for that reason, her mother, Debbie, said, nope, you've defamed me, my reputation, $10 million, please. Fred, congratulations, you win 2,000 Rand in cash, all thanks to Artsurance and 702. By the way, the case was eventually settled out of court for $25,000. But after legal fees were calculated, Eminem's mother, Debbie, walked away with just $1,600, the rest going to his attorneys, or her attorneys, I beg your pardon. My brain's dead weight. I'm trying to get my head straight, but I can't figure out which Spice Girl I want to impregnate. But, of course, there was some kind of apology a few years later in 2013. He apologized in a track called Cleaning Out My Closet, saying he forgave her for their past, acknowledging that she did do the best she could under the circumstances, but also expressed regret that they were still unreconciled.
9: Outsurance can't improve your couch coaching skills.
10: Left, no, left.
9: But they could improve the car insurance premium you currently pay. 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
2: Time now for the world of viral content. Ah, Kabazela.
15: Good morning to you, Bella.
2: Let's talk jealousy.
15: Think about it. What are you jealous of when it comes to other people? And we're not talking about nasty jealousy or anything like that, right? So there's a podcast, Working It Out, and it's hosted by Mike Birbiglia. And he had the guy on his show called Bob Odenkirk. Very cool guy. He was on Better Call Saul, if you've seen that show. And he asked him, what are you jealous of?
16: Who are you jealous of?
17: Anybody who's still got little kids at home growing up.
16: Oh.
17: Yeah, there's no question I knew what I was doing when I had kids growing up.
16: Yeah.
17: I was being a dad. I mean, that was my job. And yeah. I didn't have to ask myself, what am I doing here? What am I doing? How can I be a part of this world? How can I be meaningful today?
16: Yeah.
17: I didn't have to ask that question because the answer is pick up everything between here and the door.
16: Yeah, that's right.
17: And make sure they get to school and have a laugh with them.
16: Yeah.
17: And, you know.
16: Oh.
17: It was, life was, I understood my purpose.
16: Best answer.
15: Very sweet answer, hey? But if I had to ask you, who are you jealous of?
2: The phone.
15: The phone?
2: Yeah.
15: So why?
2: I'm spending time with you or you, the significant other.
15: Yeah.
2: Don't be on your phone all the time. You're here to see me. You're here to spend time with me. I don't want to compete with the phone.
15: Yeah, no, that's, if you do that to me, I just stop talking and look at you. And
2: you know?
15: That's it.
2: Yeah, that's the thing. Don't be on your phone.
15: I'm jealous of people who still have their parents.
2: Ooh, Kabazela.
15: Yeah, deep one.
2: Ooh.
15: And countries or teams who are going to the last 16.
2: Which is less, yes, wait. Which is less, Kabazela. From that emotive, deep thought.
15: I know, I didn't want to leave it on a deep
2: You might, you might also be jealous of people who actually win their leagues. Hey, Kabazela.
15: Yes.
2: Asikalapo. It's 8 o'clock and time for the latest EWN.
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18: Feroz Khan's family wants justice after he was shot in Houghton, and hundreds of Malawians remain stuck in Sandton waiting to be repatriated. Good morning, I'm Sfiso Zulu. The family of Crime Intelligence Senior Officer Feroz Khan says those responsible for his shooting must pay. Khan was shot near his home in Houghton last night. The circumstances surrounding the shooting remain unclear, but EWN understands that a white Mercedes believed to have been carrying the shooters was involved. Alfara Mushwana was at the scene just an hour after the shooting.
19: A quiet suburb of Houghton was shaken by the sound of gunshots late last night after Crime Intelligence Senior Officer Feroz Khan was allegedly shot. EWN spoke to a man who says he discovered Khan moments after the shooting, saying he found the officer with gunshot wounds to his lower body. Meanwhile, at Mill Park Hospital, where Khan is receiving treatment, his uncle, Pregi Periachi, says those behind the attack must be held accountable.
20: We don't know anything. Yeah. You know, we just came in here.
21: Yeah.
20: I just came in with you. Yeah. And that's what I can tell you. This.
21: But as a family, how are you feeling?
20: It's part of life, eh?
21: Yeah.
20: We have to see what happens from there.
19: Khan is scheduled to testify at the Madlanga Commission of Inquiry on Wednesday following several allegations of corruption. Alpha Ramshwana, Eyewitness News in Houghton.
18: The Constitutional Court will today hear an urgent application for direct access and leave to appeal a High Court judgment that dismissed a bid to remove Judge Sisi Khampepe as chairperson of the Truth and Reconciliation Commission Cases Inquiry. Former Presidents Jacob Zuma and Thabo Mbeki's review application was dismissed by the Johannesburg High Court in March. The majority judgment found the court lacked jurisdiction to hear the matter because the applicants failed to comply with Section 47 of the Superior Courts Act before instituting legal proceedings against a judge. Dimakaso Leshuro reports.
22: Judge Sisi Khampepe's legal team, led by now acting Constitutional Court Judge Thembeka Ncokay Thobi, successfully argued before a full bench of the Johannesburg High Court that the review application was not properly placed before the court. The majority of the court agreed, finding it lacked jurisdiction to consider the merits of the case. The court found that Zuma and Mbeki failed to comply with Section 47(1) of the Superior Courts Act, which requires the Chief Justice's consent before civil proceedings may be instituted against a judge. Before the Constitutional Court, the former presidents are relying heavily on a dissenting judgment by Judge Mudiba, who found that Section 47 did not apply in these circumstances and considered the merits of the case. Judge Mudiba concluded that Khampepe's decision not to recuse herself was unlawful because it was taken by her alone rather than by the three-member commission. Dimakaso Leshoro, Eyewitness News.
18: The Malawian government is yet to respond to the plight of hundreds of its nationals seeking repatriation from Johannesburg. Nearly 400 people spent the weekend outside the Malawian Consulate General in Sandton, hoping for assistance ahead of tomorrow's protests against illegal immigrants. Mongezi Koko reports.
23: Dozens of men, women and children arrived with their belongings on Saturday and Sunday, hoping to receive guidance or transport home. However, the consulate remained closed throughout the weekend, with those gathered saying they received no communication from Malawian officials about when or whether they would be assisted. The gathering follows days of repatriation efforts that have already seen thousands of Malawian nationals leave South Africa amid anti-illegal immigration protests in parts of the country.
24: Safe because you see now the situation is not right in Joburg. Now we run away from our areas, different areas. We are here to look for help. We are sleeping outside the fence like this, the way you see. For this situation, because during the night is too much good here.
23: As the 30 June deadline approaches, many say they remain in limbo, still waiting for their government to provide clarity on their return home. Mongezi Koko, Eyewitness News, Sandton.
18: And Europe's deadly heat wave has pushed east with hundreds of millions still sweltering across the continent. The heat remained intense across Central and Eastern Europe, with the Czech Republic, Hungary and Poland hit hard as temperatures soared and records fell yesterday. At least 191 million Europeans were expected to face temperatures above 30 degrees during the day. The World Health Organization says it has recorded more than 1,300 fatalities in Europe since earlier this month. Gold is trading at $4,090.26 an ounce. The rand is at 16.99 to the dollar, 22.42 to the pound, 19.34 to the euro. Brent crude oil is at $72.45 a barrel.
25: And in the traffic, we've got an accident reported on the M1 North. It happened right near Ethel Oaklands. It's causing heavy delays from the Kilani Bends. There's also queuing traffic in Bedford View on the N3 North between Van Buren Road and the Gilulis Interchange due to roadworks.
26: And in your sport, Bafana Bafana knocked out the World Cup by Canada. Tonight, Brazil plays Japan, Germany against Paraguay. Tomorrow morning, Morocco against Netherlands. The Proteas women will play England in the T20 World Cup semi-final on Thursday, and Wimbledon opens today. On centre court will be Sinner, Sabalenka and Djokovic.
18: A fine day in store for Gauteng. The temperatures will peak at highs between 20 and 22 degrees. The top story in EWN this hour. The family of Crime Intelligence Senior Officer Feroz Khan says those responsible for his shooting must pay.
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8: How are you feeling about tomorrow? It's a big day, the planned action, supposedly against illegal immigrants. But what does that even mean? Who's documented and who is not? Do you know the number of South Africans who themselves don't have documents? How will this end? I watched some visuals on Carte Blanche last night, and it just still looks menacing, does it not? The acting police minister, Feroz Kashan, saying law enforcement efforts are going to continue beyond to just tomorrow. He says tomorrow is only the beginning of the work they have to do.
9: We call on all organizers and participants to work with law enforcement to ensure that the day proceeds peacefully and responsibly. South Africans are engaged in an important conversation about the terms of migration to our republic. That is a conversation that we are also having with the peoples and leaders of our continent. The government is listening and responding to the concerns of our people. An IMC, an interministerial committee, has been established under the leadership of Minister Kubane to strengthen immigration management and border controls.
8: That is, of course, the acting police minister, Feroz Kachalia. Former DA leader John Steenhuisen has been singing like a canary. He says he was let down. He was promised that if he steps down as leader of the party, he could focus his entire energy on the foot and mouth disease debacle. He was speaking to News 24's Adrian Basson, and he says that he's been fed to the mob. He had particular words to say for his mentor, former leader Tony Leon, and his PR company Resolve Communications. Just close your eyes for a moment as you listen to this exchange. Imagine this was an ANC minister saying these things.
10: So a company chaired by a former DA leader and led by a former DA CEO were quite pivotal in criticizing you and your chief of staff?
27: Well, absolutely, yeah. And relentlessly driving public narratives around FMD and the like, yeah.
10: Did this surprise you?
27: It did surprise me somewhat. I was quite shocked when I found out that Resolve was doing this. Given the fact that Resolve themselves had regularly approached me as a minister to meet with their clients and to try and assist their clients with issues and problems or policy changes that they would like to see. And I had obviously interacted with Resolve on a number of occasions, and to then see them driving this narrative and complaint, particularly when the godfather of my daughter and chairs the company, and Paul Bowie was the former CEO of the company, is former CEO of the DA, is the CEO of the company. It was quite surprising to me.
8: In isiXhosa we say andiva zindevu, which I can't translate into English. What does that mean? My beard prevents me from hearing. Huh? The former leader of the DA, Tony Leon, the godfather to John Steenhuisen's daughter, he feels aggrieved, does Steenhuisen, because how could my mentor, the godfather to my kids, do this? After he used his PR company to give high-level access to politicians who wanted, who had issues or problems they wanted to resolve, even policy changes. Huh? Okay, now you can open your eyes. Imagine if an ANC minister was saying that.
3: This is Breakfast with Bongani Bengwa
0: on 702.
3: Let's walk the talk.
8: Amo Mutel Kabazela wants to know, in a non-toxic way, what are you jealous of? I said the phone. If you're coming to visit me, we're spending time. Get off your phone. Who are you talking to? Why aren't you with those people?
25: I'm taking pictures.
8: Yeah, that I can see you doing something. But if you're just on your
25: scrolling.
8: Phone. You know? Or even if I'm driving in the car and you want to pick up phone calls. Hi, that's all right.
1: The whole way.
8: So now I must listen to... No, get off your phone. Amo?
25: I'm jealous of people who don't have to pay school fees.
8: Yeah, aren't we all? Mutel?
1: For me, it's people with leave days. I'm very, very jealous of those. And people who unrealistically have their lives together. Like, everything is just in place. They just have it together. They've planned things way in advance. They've, you know, they don't have debt. Everything is just
8: so... And they're younger than you.
1: And they're younger than you.
5: Good morning, 702. I am jealous of anyone who hasn't watched shows like Desperate Housewives and Grey's Anatomy ever. You know when a show is so good that you wish you were seeing it again for the first time? I know rewatching it is, it's not hitting the same, even though you still enjoy it. But anyone who has not watched those shows before, I'm so jealous that they, when they do, or if they ever do, they'll be experiencing the goodness of those shows for the very first time.
6: Morning, Bongs. Yo, Kabazela just took the words out of my mouth. I was about to answer the question to myself in my car, in my heart, because, you know, you don't really say things like that out loud. But sure, I am so jealous of people that still have their parents, like both parents or one, even one parent. I am so jealous. But I always say, treat your parents well, look after your parents, because you just never know when time is going to be up.
8: Yeah, hey. People who still have both their parents.
7: Sure, Bongs. And you see, in terms of Bafana Bafana, I can see what Bafana Bafana was trying to do. They were trying to take the game to the penalties. Unfortunately, Canada just got that one chance, and that's all they needed. So, yeah. Other than that, though, well done to the boys. At least they tried. At least they had a strategy. Didn't work. But, yeah, at least they tried. They put everything they could out there. So... well done to them. Well done.
8: Kabelo Makeke would have certainly been watching that closely. Standard Bank head of personal and private banking. Standard Bank, of course, being major sponsors for Bafana Bafana. Kabelo, you would have obviously watched the game. How are you feeling this morning about Bafana Bafana?
11: Good morning, Wangani, and good morning to your listeners. I'm feeling very proud of the team. Despite the loss, I'm really, really proud.
8: I mean, look, it was always going to be an emotional journey, a roller coaster. They flattered to deceive, did they?
11: Yeah, no. But I think Bongani, this is the best result ever for us in an international tournament like the World Cup. I still think the guys, they did have a strategy. It didn't work, but I think they did their best to hold the team till the last minute. They had the biggest support because they're quite close to the U.S. So for me, I'm still proud of them. I think... if I can tell you, I was at the opening game with Mexico. I could see how the crowd intimidates the team. But I think here they held their own, and I'm still really, really proud of them.
8: The difficulty, of course, is on paper, you could say, yeah, we might have been able to see Canada through. And who knows, if Morocco were next, we might have been able to do that too. I mean, imagine if we'd gone all the way to the semis, hey?
11: Yes, I actually thought we had a very good chance. I know that in the next round it might be Morocco or the Netherlands, but I still believed in the team and I still believe in them. I still think for me it was one of those where I really thought last night we were going to clinch it. I think, but it's just one of those. One mistake in the World Cup, that's what happened.
8: And that's how it goes. Why is it important for you to invest in the national football team?
11: It's really important. You can see how united the country is for us. That's what we love to see. And I think in the next 4 years, we'll be helping build the team for the 2030 World Cup. And that's what our focus is going to be. And we're going to focus more on the grassroots level type events as well. I think for me, we still stand a chance to actually show what South Africans are made of. And I think we'll do that. And that's why we're investing in this.
8: So Standard Bank's colors are green and gold, hey?
11: Yes, for now.
8: See what I did
11: for
8: there?
11: Yeah, I can see. You're trying to teach me that. But you love the colors. Thank you.
8: Oh, absolutely. Kabelo Makeke, Standard Bank head of personal and private banking. A sponsor, of course, of Bafana Bafana at the World Cup.
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8: 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If you don't, ask them for 500 Rand. That crash on the R21, Amo?
25: Bongani, it's right near Atlas Road at this moment. It's not causing heavy delays, but please be on the lookout for it. This is in the Kempton Park area. While traveling on the Mark 1 North, we've got that accident in the Melrose area. It happened right near Apple Oaklands. Delays from the Kilani Benz. There's also queuing traffic along the N3 North in the Bedford View area between Van Buren and the Kilulis interchange due to roadworks. We'll have more coming up. Stay tuned.
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8: 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Good morning to you, Thuli.
14: Good morning, Bongani, and good morning to the listeners.
8: How are they about the football, hey?
14: Ish. Yeah, ish, no, sorry. It was said. You know, there's so many good opportunities that we missed, but anyway.
8: I suppose it's rather like business, because that's exactly what we're talking about today. Today's business saw a missed opportunity.
14: Most definitely. So today's business OM support saw an opportunity that a lot of small businesses, yet again, don't get taken seriously by larger companies and are not prioritized when it comes to services. And so that's where the gap was. And it's a very unique industry. You know, people do dairy packaging and all of that use unique machines. So you need someone who's got the technical know-how, even the, you know, the spares and the parts for that. And so this is where the opportunity came in. to actually start a business that actually started off just supporting small dairies, small companies, and then over time, even the larger companies like the Clovers and Danone now actually
8: came knocking.
14: Yes.
8: All right. Tobani Mkwanazi, of course, is the brains behind OEM Support Solutions. So, Tobani, I understand you worked for 4 years working for a supplier that supports the food and beverage industry with processing and packing. But you noticed they weren't paying too much attention to the smaller guys.
15: Yes, that's correct, Bongani. Good morning, Bongani, Sustuli, and the listeners. So we saw the gap in the market as we were service engineers with a system supplier. It's a Swedish company. I'm not sure if I'm allowed to reveal the name.
8: No. Don't do that.
15: So we, as then engineers, decided to be able to go and support this market, where we targeted first the small and the medium dairy and the beverage producers. So this is where we started OEM Support Solutions, where we started servicing the small end of the dairy market. But as you plan, God plans better. The bigger corporate companies, as Sustuli has said, your Clovers of this world, Danones of this world, Jofresh of this world, responded. And they also then needed our services.
8: So every time I open maybe a Danone yogurt, you might have something to do with the container out of which I'm consuming it.
15: The long life is where
8: the
15: milk and the custard, your beverages, which are your fruit tree juices, your series juices. That's the market that we play in.
8: I can taste the difference. I mean, how vindicating was it for you that you initially saw a gap for the smaller players, but you offered such a compelling service that even the bigger players came knocking on your door? And essentially, you ended up, I would argue, competing with your former employer.
15: Very much so. You couldn't have put it the right way, Bongani. What was more vindicating for me is that usually our kind of business, we are considered to be given opportunities based on the PEE, triple PEE. But this time, the market realized the quality of the hand that we have in the market. You know, one of the major players in the market said, the reason why I'm pulling OEM services is because I could see that if big brands, big corporates can be able to pull you in and be able to have a long, sustained relationship. I mean, these big brands, we started relationships as early as 2018. We're still in those relationships.
8: Even now, going the distance. All right, Tuli, I mean, this is obviously a good business. People are recognizing it, and even the industry is playing along.
14: Most definitely. And, you know, as we said, I mean, I guess so many times that identify a problem and offer a solution that is great enough for people to actually spend money. And Tobani and his team actually did that. And we're looking forward to hearing more businesses this week. It is our final week, and we've got some really interesting ones coming up.
8: Oh, I can't wait. Well, Tobani, you're well packaged.
15: Thanks. Good luck. Thanks very much.
14: Unintended.
8: Good luck. That is, of course, Nedbank Business Ignite on 702.
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8: Catching up with news from elsewhere in the world, it was one of the big stories last week, Adam Gilchrist, the earthquake in Venezuela. In fact, two earthquakes in Venezuela. I saw some of the rescue footage. It really looks quite something.
16: Oh, my word, the tangled wreckage that these teams are having to go through. In some cases, I mean, we talk about teams, in some cases, just people, neighbors, family, friends, who are desperately scrabbling through rubble looking for survivors. We've had two miracle survival stories, or arguably three even. Two 11-year-old boys found separately, a video footage of a boy named Moises being pulled out of some twisted debris, and then we had the president, Delcy Rodriguez, announcing another 11-year-old boy had been rescued and posted a video of him coming out of this huge mound of wreckage. Plus, we had a mother and child also pulled out alive. And now here we are, 5 days on. Obviously, time is against those who are buried under these collapsed buildings. And we're talking thousands of collapsed buildings, and not just in the capital, Caracas, but across many towns and cities in Venezuela. These two earthquakes in quick succession have certainly left their mark. And we know the official death toll is around about 1,450. But there are tens of thousands of people missing. With disasters, often people go missing because, after all, they don't have a home to be checked off. They can't go to an official shelter. They're literally trying to survive somewhere. So sometimes people are just off grid, as it were. But frankly, there will be a fair number of those tens of thousands who are also dead. And so therefore, hope might flicker, but it is also fading.
8: I'm vengeance, famously said Batman. Adam Gilchrist, how do you say that in Mexican?
16: I have no idea. Thanks for putting me on the spot with that. Mexican / Spanish.
8: Oh, there you go.
16: But yes, this vigilante, known as Batman to some, he's written one word on the foreheads of those he's been rounding up, ratero, meaning thief. And he's done this by duct taping alleged bike thieves to posts, lampposts, telegraph poles, that sort of stuff. And there's a comical photo of two of them back to back duct taped around it, waiting for police to arrive. So this guy is basically carrying out a one-man vigilante campaign trying to catch motorbike thieves. He's struck 5 times so far around Jalisco, the province of Jalisco. One man was left blooded and bruised in the act of being duct taped to a post. So local police say they're having to treat the duct tape men as victims rather than villains at this stage, and investigations underway to find out who this mystery suspect is. We don't think he's wearing a mask, although that would complete the outfit. I'm sure he's in a cape. But the stolen bikes do suggest that there perhaps are more villains than victims, but I guess they want to get to the bottom of it.
8: Indeed, they might. Gosh, Donald Trump in his latest vanity project, forget legacy.
16: Yeah, so this is the U.S. passport, which is going to have a special 250th birthday edition with a picture of Donald Trump on it, his fists on the Resolute desk. He's got that solid, sulky expression, maybe arguably less sulky than usual. The bottom lip isn't completely sticking out. The Declaration of Independence is in the background. Donald Trump's signature's below. And on Truth Social, Donald Trump says the passport is saying welcome, but be good. It doesn't actually officially say that, but that's the president's take on it. He's to become the first living president to have his signature on banknotes. They're coming out in a week or two. The U.S. Mint is planning a commemorative Donald Trump gold coin. The man himself wants an Arc de Trump, like an Arc de Triomphe, he says, only better. The famous Kennedy Center had the Trump name inserted, only for a federal judge to dename it and have the Trump name removed. Anyone want to tell Mr. President that vanity projects are quickly erased? Just think of previous commanders in chief.
8: For me, it's the welcome but be good on the passports, which tells you he may not understand how those documents work. Adam Gilchrist with this morning's World View.
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8: All right, let's talk chrome, Motheo. A power agreement with Eskom reached.
1: Yeah, the Glencore Merafe Chrome Venture says it has successfully concluded the detailed terms and conditions of the negotiated pricing agreement with Eskom. The company has negotiated a cheaper price at 62 cents per kilowatt hour to help restart its idle smelters. Now, local smelters have been threatening to close operations because of high tariff increases from Eskom that have made doing business very, very expensive. Now, Glencore Merafe says the conclusion of the agreement enables the restart of its Boshoek and Wonderkoop smelters, marking a critical step in stabilizing and rebuilding the venture's smelting operations. Earlier this year, more than 2,400 workers faced retrenchment after Glencore Merafe Chrome Venture and Samanco as pressed ahead with Section 189 notices. They have been complaining about these higher prices and making it difficult to do business.
8: All right, we saw tit-for-tat strikes between the U.S. and Iran over the weekend. How have the markets responded?
1: Well, we've seen the price of oil, Bongani, fluctuate this morning because of those tit-for-tat strikes between the U.S. and Iran. Price of oil initially going up to $72 a barrel, but it's since gone down by 1.5% again. This, of course, bodes well for the motorists in the country who have been struggling with those diesel and petrol prices. But the rand at this hour, R16.44 against the U.S. dollar, R18.73 against the euro. R21.72 against the British pound. The rand struggling a little bit this morning. Price of gold at $4,059 an ounce is down more than 0.5%, while platinum is up marginally at $1,615. Brent crude is now down more than 1% at $72 a barrel. Stephen Grotes with more this afternoon.
8: Time for latest eyewitness news. And don't forget, coming up in this next half an hour, we speak to the great Don Laga. Sifiso Zulu, in the meantime, what do you have?
18: Thanks, Bongani. Good morning. The South African Police Service has launched a high-level investigation into the shooting of suspended crime intelligence boss Feroz Khan. EWN understands that Khan was attacked near his Houghton home last night. The shooting comes 3 days before he's expected to testify at the Matlanga Commission of Inquiry about corruption allegations against him. Police spokesperson Athlinda Mate says the Political Killings Task Team will also be roped in to investigate the attack.
17: This investigation is being led by the Gauteng Hawks, Crime Intelligence and the SAPS Detective Service. Lieutenant General Dimpani has further directed that the Political Killings Task Team be incorporated into the investigation to ensure that every possible lead is pursued and that those responsible are brought to book.
18: Mate has urged the public not to spread false information about the shooting.
17: While SAPS is aware of public speculation regarding the timing of the attack, it is premature and irresponsible to speculate on any possible motive or to conclude that the incident is linked to his anticipated appearance before the commission.
18: The Gauteng Education Department has raised the alarm over alleged fraud in the province's scholar transport system. An internal assessment discovered evidence that some service providers may have misrepresented their fleets while putting learners' lives at risk. The department says the alleged abuse has seen some pupils overloaded into cars and some even arriving late at school. Mongezi Koko reports.
19: The findings show some contractors are allegedly operating with fewer vehicles than they declared when they were awarded tenders. The department says this has created a gap between what government is paying for and the service learners are actually receiving. It has announced that scholar transport inspections, routine verification, vehicle audits and compliance checks will now be intensified.
20: There is prima facie evidence that some service providers misrepresented the quality, quantity and conditions of vehicles used to transport learners.
19: The department says any service provider found to have overloaded learners, operated unroadworthy vehicles or manipulated contracts will face termination of their contracts and referred to law enforcement. Monke Ziko Go, Eyewitness News.
18: More than 2,000 undocumented Zimbabwean nationals have spent the weekend at the Home Affairs Department's repatriation center in Cape Town. They were repatriated, or rather transported, by the city of Cape Town to the center after spending several nights on the pavement outside the Zimbabwean consulate. Gift of the Givers Ali Sable says there's frustration because the Zimbabweans had been under the impression that the repatriation center would issue them with travel documents.
21: Now we're sitting with a bigger dilemma. The people who are here, once they are done being processed, where do they go to from here? Home Affairs not have the capacity or do not have the mandate to accommodate these people. The Zimbabwean consulate is trying to get an accommodation that can accommodate 2,000 people, as Home Affairs has made it clear that they have already have bookings of close to 800 people tomorrow on Monday morning.
18: A fine day in store for Gauteng. The temperatures will peak at highs between 20 and 22 degrees.
25: And in the traffic, we've got delays on the M1 North. This is just as you approach Corlett Drive. That's due to an accident. And then there's also roadworks that are taking place along the N3 North, causing delays coming out of Van Buren Road.
18: A fine day in store for Gauteng. The temperatures will peak at highs of 20 and 22 degrees. And the top story in EWN, the Sawa. Police have launched a high-level investigation into the shooting of suspended crime intelligence boss Feroz Khan.
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26: I wouldn't say I'm jealous of, but I'd love to work towards the same goal as people who are currently living off the grid.
27: 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I'm jealous of people who can swim, including my own children.
28: Good morning, Bongani. I'm so jealous of any girl who has a relationship with her mother. Like, I so wish I had a relationship with my mother. Yes, she's alive. Other people are wishing their parents would be alive, but I so wish I had a relationship with my mother.
8: Ooh, that one cuts to the bone, right? Many who are sending us these voice notes wishing they still had both parents. It's much harder to think about when your parent is still there, but your relationship is strained. I think that's a really, really difficult one, because when you had a good relationship and they're no longer there, there's not much you can do. But the pity is watching and knowing that your parent is still alive, but knowing that the relationship is perhaps beyond repair. At times, all you do is you tolerate each other.
29: Morning, Mr. Bongles. Kumaran here from Pretoria. Look, congratulations to Bafana. I don't think so. We expected them to reach the round of 32. However, saying that, I think the tactics yesterday was determined on what happened to the result. We've seen snippets of the positivity that Bafana can show and how they can break down teams. I think they let it slip there. They should have been more positive and play the Bafana way, and I think we would have won this game. Thank you, Mr. Bongles. Bye-bye.
0: EWN Sport.
8: Ah, Cindy Paluta, it just wasn't to be, was it? Just wasn't to be.
30: Mm-mm. I think a lot of people just saying how it was really similar to the performance in the opening game against Mexico. And I think we were very buoyed and very excited by what we saw against Czechia, by what we saw against South Korea. So I think it's a lot of disappointment as well. It would have been lacquer to wake up this morning.
8: We'd be mad.
30: Oh, it would be amazing.
8: We would be absolutely insane.
30: It would be amazing. But anyway, Bafana striker Tsebogo Mokoena says the side's devastated after being knocked out of the World Cup to Canada, who scored the only goal of the game in the 92nd minute. Mokoena says they've learned a lot.
31: At the highest level, the margins are fairly small. When you get your chances, you must convert your chances. So they didn't get many chances. They got one and then they scored. So that's the lesson we must take going forward. It must be clinical.
30: The round of 32 continues tonight at 7 with Brazil against Japan, and then at 10:30 Germany plays Paraguay. Tomorrow morning at 3, Morocco is battling the Netherlands for a chance to face Canada in the last 16. Proteas women have kept the country's hopes alive, though. They've secured a place in the T20 World Cup semi-final. They beat Bangladesh by 4 wickets and made it thanks to Australia beating India. Captain Laura Wolfart's in a dipper form. She went for a duck yesterday.
1: I think obviously coming into this tournament, I was feeling really good. So kind of annoyed to have lost it along the way a little bit. I think I may be just trying to force it a little bit too much, not letting the ball quite come to me and play my normal game and my normal timing like I should. But yeah, hopefully some rhythm comes back. But feeling all right in the nets, I think just need one or two shots to go my way and then I think I'll be back.
30: Proteas women's semi-finals against England on Thursday. Tomorrow, Australia plays the West Indies. In the men's game, England 4 wickets down and need another 270 to beat New Zealand on the final day of the third test. It's England captain Ben Stokes' last match as he's announced his retirement. Wimbledon opens today. Jannik Sinner is on centre court against Kiminovic. Here's the world number one.
31: Every year is different. I try to have, you know, as much confidence as possible, you know, in my shots and in my abilities. And the first rounds, they're always going to be very tough. You know, I know that mentally. So we are preparing ourselves in the best possible way.
30: After that, Sabalenka against Kostovic, and lastly, Djokovic against Wu. To answer your earlier question, Bongani.
8: Yes.
30: Serena Williams opens tomorrow.
8: For anyone who missed it.
30: Oh, yes.
8: I was curious because she's a wild card.
30: Yeah.
8: And I mean, of course, Serena at the peak of her powers, obvious centre court. But I thought, ooh, what are they going to do with a wild card?
30: Tomorrow.
8: Yes.
30: What are they going to do with the wild card?
8: Centre court.
30: Yes.
8: Yeah.
30: So all the cameras
8: Serena.
30: Are.
8: It's Serena.
30: What is the biggest talking point of Wimbledon?
8: And I will be watching.
30: 1,000%. I'd like to know who they bumped off centre court. Will they tell that person?
8: Yeah.
30: After Sinner today, you've got Sabalenka against Kostovic and lastly Djokovic against Ru. So those are the centre court games. And in Formula One, George Russell won in Australia ahead of Verstappen and championship leader Antonelli. Cindy Paluta, Eyewitness News Sport.
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8: When you're walking 702 Josie My Josie Walk the Talk on Sunday, the 26th of July, keep your eyes open. 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
8: 16 minutes before 9 o'clock. Amo, let's wrap up the morning's traffic.
25: Well, Bongani, most routes have cleared off traffic, but we have delays on the N3 South approaching the Kalulis interchange. That's due to an accident. Delays from Lingsfield Road. There's also a bit of a hold-up on the Maikwan North. This is heading towards Melrose due to another accident scene. It's causing delays coming out of the Kilani Bends. And then, of course, we've got some issues on the N1 North approaching the Baku interchange. That's due to a car stuck on the road in the Sunning Hill area. We'll have more updates at the top of the hour. 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
8: Got a bright spark between 10 and 13 at home? 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
1: What are you thinking for the show?
2: So we will start with, of course, the breaking news around Feroz Khan, the crime intelligence boss who was shot last night. So we'll speak about that, because it's actually quite scary when I saw the news last night, Bongani, that, I mean, are we living in a gangster state here where whenever there are, in other cases, people who are going to testify and may or may not reveal too much, or when there are people who are expected to testify, then we see these attempts on their lives, or in Brown Bokgosi's context, you know, an attempt, or what do you call it, a fake attempt on their lives. So that's what we'll talk about, reflecting on Feroz Khan's so-called attempted assassination so far, because we still don't have much information. We'll also have a conversation about what John Steenhuisen told News 24. Quite interesting, how he's describing the decision by Jordan Hill Lewis. But what's more interesting to me, I guess, is around the involvement of Tony Leon using his company. Can you imagine if it was the former ANC leaders who did that?
1: I said,
2: would
1: that,
2: the DA be okay with that?
1: I said that about less than an hour ago, as I played some of that exchange. For me, it was the fact that he, in his own words there, John says, not only did Tony Leon facilitate these high-level access to politicians, but it was also because around problems and even policy changes.
2: Yeah. Starlink. Hey?
1: Influence peddling, it's called.
2: Yeah. So that's what we will talk about on the open line. At 10:30, though, we'll continue with our series looking at Johannesburg entities. And the focus today is on the Johannesburg Social Housing Company, JOSHCO. And then we wrap up the show at 11 o'clock with our Family Matters feature. Today, we're discussing how families can build and sustain generational wealth.
1: Clement Manyathela between 9 and 12.
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0: and sound. The 5th of July, 2026. Come and be drawn into a rare encounter, a night where beloved classics will meet new sounds from the upcoming album. Pratondlaka, live at The Basement, joins us now. Always a pleasure to have you on our show, Praton. Good morning.
1: Morning, monks. Thanks for having me once again.
0: Yeah, indeed. I mean, you and I have spoken, of course, about your musical journey. I suppose as you prepare for a performance like this, what stands out the most for you?
1: I mean, the most important thing, I mean, is that you recall that this just happened about a month ago, and this, I'm going back there to public demand. You know, I have to up my game this time again, so that there should be another public demand. So we're preparing, we're preparing more material. Actually, we'll be giving them, you know, the audience some sneak review of the new album that's coming. So, and yeah, that the band is like super excited now that, you know, since now we understand the mood of the venue. And we thought this time let's prepare even much better than what we had the last time.
0: I mean, obviously music is a passion for you, but how important is it that it's also, in a sense, your life's calling?
1: You know, as you say, it's a life calling. I mean, I haven't done anything else except music since from, you know, 6. And recording made at age of 14. And been in the music industry for almost 54 years this year. And it's just been only that. I know nothing else except music. So if you put me into another, I don't know, in another place, I wouldn't exist. So, and I have learned to live this life and share it with people. Because as an artist, one thing that you do is that your feelings are always poured into what you do. You know?
0: Yeah. So. Yeah. I mean, one of my pet peeves, if you will, it really annoys me. And I'm all for uplifting young people, by the way. But there's also a thought in South Africa that, you know, we need to make space as the older generation. We need to let younger people come through. The fact that you've been doing it for 54 years, I think, means you're a veteran of the industry. You're a veteran musician. What keeps you going? What keeps you having the energy to keep going, particularly when it comes to creating? Where do you still find inspiration?
1: As I said, you know, a month ago I was there. So the inspiration comes from the people. And the more the people, you know, ask, request the older music, it makes me, you know, more energetic to bring even more so that they should ask for the later ones and the older ones. And, you know, I think that being in the industry for so many years, I've learned to live a different life of an artist who always wants to innovate. For instance, the new album, you know, I thought we'll have 16 tracks. Now I've added more. It's going to have 24 tracks with different, collaborations. So, you know, that's the motivation for me, you know.
0: Tell me, which artist no longer with us do you regret most not working with?
1: Alan Kwela.
0: Oh.
1: Yeah. And it was a great. And we were planning to do that. Actually, it's not even the only person, you know, Kapotula, you know, some of them that I didn't have. Though I worked with him at when they were with the band, Sankomota, but we were planning to do some solo album for him.
0: Yep. And which artist have you been really, really proud you had a chance to work with?
1: Of course.
0: I mean, you are inspired by the legends, Abdullah Ibrahim, Philip Dabane. Yes. How did their music?
1: Abdullah, I mean, I haven't written anything about Abdullah. I've got stories, I mean, to tell about Abdullah. You know, I was shocked of his death. So I haven't really actually paid tribute to him because we were, you know, I would say we're close because he would just out of the blue, just pick up the phone and just call me. You know, that was that type of relationship.
0: What would you talk about?
1: You would talk music and we'd talk about the cosmology. He was into that, you know. We talk because I love cosmology, you know, and we'd talk about that. So that was that. The thing that I met him in the...
0: Oh, Pratan, I can't let you go that easily. What did Abdullah Ibrahim teach you about the cosmos?
1: No, we talk about the stars because we knew that I recorded an album called The Supernova. Supernova. I said, no, I was learning about human beings, we come from, and the cosmos, because I was fascinated by the stars. What are they? And we continue talking about it. He says, you know, those things, they emit such sound. And if you can hold off, yeah. So, and he would say, you know, you, the music that you make. And he would say, you know, if I put you on the moon, you wouldn't be able to play your piano because I wouldn't hear it. There's no atmosphere. You know, he would talk things like that. And he says, the importance of music is because it's a rhythm. And it's waves, they travel. And sometimes when you play that piano, you think it's head only. No, it travels through space. You know, that was the kind of thing that we'll talk about.
0: Oh, yeah. That's absolutely fascinating. Do you believe we're alone in the world?
1: Yes.
0: one day we must have a fight about that off air. All right, very quickly, first word that comes to mind. Yes. Classic jams or new discoveries?
1: Classic jams.
0: Pizza or tacos?
1: Tacos.
0: Summer or winter?
1: Winter.
0: Tea or coffee?
1: Coffee.
0: Night owl or early bird?
1: Early bird.
0: Mentoring or spotlight?
1: Mentoring.
0: Outdoor or indoor performance?
1: Indoor performance.
0: Live performance or pre-recorded?
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0: Studio production or live performance?
1: You got me there.
0: We'll have to leave it there. We'll also get you on the 5th of July, Don Laga, live at The Basement. New music, some of the old music. You can get your tickets from Quicket. The doors open at 5 o'clock. The performance will start promptly at 7. Always a pleasure to chat to you. Have a fantastic performance. And let's hope we'll want more. And more, and more, and more of the great Don Laga.
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0: And on that note, we'll leave it because it's 9 o'clock and the Clement Manyathela Show starts now.
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3: Good morning, I'm Sfiso Zulu. The family of Crime Intelligence Senior Officer Feroz Khan says those responsible for his shooting must pay. Khan was attacked near his home in Houghton last night. The circumstances surrounding the shooting remain unclear, but EWN understands that a white Mercedes believed to have been carrying the shooters was involved. Alfala Mushwana was at the scene just an hour after the shooting.
4: A quiet suburb of Houghton was shaken by the sound of gunshots late last night after Crime Intelligence Senior Officer Feroz Khan was allegedly shot. EWN spoke to a man who says he discovered Khan moments after the shooting, saying he found the officer with gunshot wounds to his lower body. Meanwhile, at Mill Park Hospital, where Khan is receiving treatment, his uncle, Pregi Periachi, says those behind the attack must be held accountable.
5: We don't know anything. Yeah. You know, we just came in here.
6: Yeah.
5: I just came in with you. Yeah. And that's what I can tell you. This.
6: But as a family, how are you feeling?
5: It's part of life, eh?
6: Yeah.
5: We have to see what happens from there.
4: Khan is scheduled to testify at the Madlanga Commission of Inquiry on Wednesday following several allegations of corruption. Alfa Ramshwana, Eyewitness News in Houghton.
3: The Constitutional Court will today hear an urgent application for direct access and leave to appeal a High Court judgment that dismissed a bid to remove Judge Sisi Khampepe as the chairperson of the Truth and Reconciliation Commission cases inquiry. Former Presidents Jacob Zuma and Thabo Mbeki's review application was dismissed by the Johannesburg High Court in March. The majority judgment found the court lacked jurisdiction to hear the matter because the applicants failed to comply with Section 47 of the Superior Courts Act before instituting legal proceedings against a judge. Dimakatso Leshuru has more.
7: Judge Sisi Khampepe's legal team, led by now acting Constitutional Court Judge Thembeka Ncokae Thobi, successfully argued before a full bench of the Johannesburg High Court that the review application was not properly placed before the court. The majority of the court agreed, finding it lacked jurisdiction to consider the merits of the case. The court found that Zuma and Mbeki failed to comply with Section 47(1) of the Superior Courts Act, which requires the Chief Justice's consent before civil proceedings may be instituted against a judge. Before the Constitutional Court, the former presidents are relying heavily on a dissenting judgment by Judge Mudiba, who found that Section 47 did not apply in these circumstances and considered the merits of the case. Judge Mudiba concluded that Khampepe's decision not to recuse herself was unlawful because it was taken by her alone rather than by the three-member commission. Dimakatso Leshuru, Eyewitness News.
3: The Malawian government is yet to respond to the plight of hundreds of its nationals seeking repatriation from Johannesburg. Nearly 400 people spent the weekend outside the Malawian Consulate General in Sandton, hoping for assistance ahead of tomorrow's protests against illegal immigrants. Mongezi Koko reports.
8: Dozens of men, women and children arrived with their belongings on Saturday and Sunday, hoping to receive guidance or transport home. However, the consulate remained closed throughout the weekend, with those gathered saying they received no communication from Malawian officials about when or whether they would be assisted. The gathering follows days of repatriation efforts that have already seen thousands of Malawian nationals leave South Africa amid anti-illegal immigration protests in parts of the country.
9: Safe, because you see now the situation is not right in Joburg. Now we run away from our areas, different areas. We are here to look for help. We are sleeping outside the fence like this, the way you see. For this situation, because during the night is too much good here.
8: As the 30 June deadline approaches, many say they remain in limbo, still waiting for their government to provide clarity on their return home. Mongezi Koko, Eyewitness News, Sandton.
3: And the United States and Iran have agreed to stop attacking each other and plan to meet and resume talks aimed at ending the Middle East war. U.S. and Iranian forces traded strikes in recent days despite a fragile memorandum of understanding that seeks a comprehensive end to the conflict that began in late February and disrupted shipping through the vital Strait of Hormuz. Under that agreement, Tehran committed to allow safe passage of commercial vessels through the strait, while Washington agreed to lift its blockade of Iranian ports. An American official says technical talks are slated to continue on all areas of the MOU, and both sides will stand down for now and vessels can move freely. Gold is trading at $4,090.26 an ounce. The rand is at $16.99 to the dollar, $22.42 to the pound, $19.34 to the euro. Brent crude oil is at $72.45 a barrel.
10: And in the traffic, we've got delays along the N1 North. This is just as you approach the Baku interchange. That's due to a car stuck on the road in the Sunning Hill area. While traveling on the Marquan North, we've got delays. This is due to an accident right up to Houghton Drive causing delays.
3: A fine day in store for Gauteng. The temperatures will peak at highs between 20 and 22 degrees. The top story in EWN this hour. The family of crime intelligence senior officer Feroz Khan says those responsible for his shooting must pay.
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Gosh, you run out of superlatives when it comes to describing our next guest, a pioneer, a boundary pusher, from destiny to supernova, returning to Joburg's intimate basement stage, not just as a performer, but as a keeper of memory, a storyteller, weaving words, music,

0: 7 minutes after 9 o'clock. Dumelang. Happy Monday. Welcome to the Clement Manyatela Show. Thank you for joining us here on 702. I hope you're well this morning, and I hope you've had a wonderful, wonderful weekend. Let's kick off the show with the 702 open line on 011-883-0702. That's the number you can dial at this hour. The WhatsApp line, if you want to send your WhatsApps, do that on 072-702-1702. If you want to comment on YouTube as well, we do read your contributions on the 702 open line via our YouTube page. So if you want to watch and listen to the show at the same time, just easily go to the 702 YouTube page and you can post your comments there as well. So maybe we should start with the latest development, right, around the crime intelligence boss, Feroz Khan. The Gauteng police have now launched a high-level investigation into the shooting of crime intelligence deputy head Feroz Khan in Houghton last night. Khan, we understand, has since been hospitalized, and the circumstances surrounding the shooting are still unclear, but EWN has been reporting that it understands that a white Mercedes-Benz believed to have been carrying the shooter was involved. So our team at EWN arrived on the scene an hour after the shooting, where police were still gathering evidence, and they spoke to a man who said he discovered Khan moments after the shooting, saying he found the officer with gunshot wounds to his lower body. So if you remember, Khan is meant to testify at the Madlanga Commission on Wednesday after several allegations of corruption. And this is after abandoning that court attempt to stop his testimony and prevent investigators from accessing his electronic devices. And when I saw this story last night, I just thought, are we really living in a gangster state? Because people seem to be a threat to either powerful people or those that are in authority, or are the criminals out there? And people could easily get taken out if they are a threat to those that are in authority or to the dangerous criminals out there. But also, we live in a country where some people can fake being taken out, like we've seen with Brown Mokgotsi. That's why police are investigating whether or not he faked his own attempted assassination, quote unquote. So I'd like to get your thoughts on what happened to Khan last night. I'm not suggesting that, you know, whether this was faked or whether he was taken out, maybe. Well, he wanted to, people who wanted to take him out are the people who don't want him to testify at the Madlanga Commission. I just think we live in a country where we've seen several cases of people who are expected to dish out more and incriminate other people. There's an attempt on their lives, and that's quite dangerous to be confronted with. But we also live in a country where people are unhinged. They can go to any lengths to try and create a scenario where they are at risk and in danger. So, yeah, I hope General Khan is doing well in hospital, and I hope that he will recover so that we can have him at the Madlanga Commission, because there are some serious questions there that he still needs to respond to. Now, of course, last night, Bafana Bafana playing Canada. How disappointed were you last night after that loss? Our history-making FIFA World Cup campaign has now come to a heartbreaking end. I think a lot of us went to bed sad last night. We were knocked out of the round of 32 after that 1-0 loss to Canada in LA. For me, what hurt the most was how the goal was scored in, what, the 92nd minute? After Bafana held firm for really the entire match, but clearly it wasn't enough. I mean, this was the first time in history that Bafana Bafana reached the FIFA World Cup knockout phase, which is quite important, and I think we must remain proud of our boys for that. But I'd like to know how you're feeling about that Canada loss. Did you watch the game? Did you feel heartbreak, or are you feeling proud, or is it both? And where do you stand on Bafana's overall performance at this World Cup? I'm really proud of the boys for having gone this far. I really am. But I really think that we had a chance last night. I don't think Canada was a real threat to us. but we failed to capitalize on our moments of dominance. We paid the ultimate price, I think, for not being lethal enough up front. What are your thoughts? 011-883-0702. Send your WhatsApps on 072-702-1702. Also, tomorrow is that informal deadline that anti-illegal immigration groups, including Much and Much, have set for undocumented foreign nationals to leave South Africa. The police have been telling us over the last week that they are ready to enforce the law and for any eventuality. But I want to know if you have seen foreign nationals leaving your area or maybe your community ahead of the deadline. Because I've seen stories of some people who are saying that their domestic workers are now leaving. Their hairstylists, their barbers are leaving. Are you one of those people who knows someone who is leaving? And leaving doesn't necessarily mean the person is here illegally. There are people that are leaving because they're just fearing for their lives. Because as you have seen in the past before, these protests can take a life of their own. You can never, that's why the protest leaders, as much as they can, you know, condemn violence and say we must be disciplined, they just simply do not have control over how other protesters are going to behave on the roads or in other communities. So what are you picking up in your circle? If you're a foreign national, I want to know if you're leaving, are you staying, are you undecided? How are you feeling? Give me a call or send me a WhatsApp voice note. And then another conversation I'd like us to have on the open line is around the interview John Steenhuisen, the former leader of the DA, gave to News 24. So he has described the decision by his leader, Jordan Hill Lewis, to demote him from Minister of Agriculture to Deputy Minister of Trade and Industry as somehow of like giving his head to a baying mob of hyenas. Remember, the DA leader announced a change in their GNU representation earlier this month, demoting Steenhuisen from agriculture minister to this deputy minister position. And of course, an official cabinet reshuffle has yet to be announced by President Cyril Ramaphosa. But Steenhuisen is accusing Jordan Hill Lewis of betrayal, saying he gave up his head to a baying mob of hyenas. And in fact, let me quote what he said here. He said, and I quote, "The hyenas have been circling for months, waiting for the moment to pounce, and now they've torn me down," end quote. So he has also suggested, John Steenhuisen, that the former DA leader Tony Leon has influenced Jordan Hill Lewis's decision. He's also accused Tony Leon, as chair of this Resolve Communications company, of using his political influence inside the DA to lobby cabinet ministers on behalf of corporate clients, suggesting that this has raised concerns about potential conflicts of interest. So think of it this way. Tony Leon is a former leader of the Democratic Alliance. He runs this company with the former CEO of the Democratic Alliance. And what they are doing is really represent their clients. In this case, there are some farmer organizations that are being represented by Resolve Communications. Now, the advantage, of course, that Tony Leon and this former CEO of the DA have is the proximity to the leaders of the Democratic Alliance and the influence that they hold over that leadership. And I say influence because we have seen Tony Leon playing some key roles in the Democratic Alliance over the years. Remember when Musi Maimane was removed as the leader of the Democratic Alliance? Well, he resigned because they were just about to kick him out. Why? Because Tony Leon was one of the people that were assembled to sort of do a report and assess his performance as leader of the DA. That speaks to influence in the organization. But also, with the GNU, was Tony Leon not involved at some point? Was he not consulted? Was he not part of a body that somehow was looking at how Helen Ziller and John and others were going to approach the negotiations? And yet Tony Leon is running a company where they are even asking for certain DA ministers, I mean, even on Starlink, because part of what John Steenhuisen is alleging here is that even with Starlink, Tony Leon has been trying to push. That's what John Steenhuisen's suggestion is. Tony Leon has been trying to push for the attempts that we have been seeing from the Minister of Communications for Starlink to somehow benefit from the changes that would come, whether you're changing the Electronic Communications Act or you're trying to align our BBBE regulations with, you know, equity equivalence. The point, though, is Tony Leon, from what John Steer is saying, seems to be also representing Starlink, which then maybe explains maybe some actions we have seen from the DA Minister of Communications, Solly Malatsi. What do you think? I don't know, but I do think this is quite problematic. Because if it was the ANC doing this, if it was former ANC ministers or leaders who are now running some firm, with leaders who are running that firm who have close proximity to those that are in power, the DA would be the first to complain, no? I think so. And again, it's the hypocrisy for me, because we've seen it many times. They didn't want the ANC ministers to work with their own DGs, but the DA wanted it before they joined the GNU. They used to complain about the ministerial handbook. Why are ANC ministers traveling with their partners? But they've done it. Some of their ministers have done it. They used to complain about blue lights and ANC ministers having two houses in Cape Town and Joburg, and yet here they are. They are doing it. That's the hypocrisy that we have seen of the Democratic Alliance. And in this case, you've got their former leaders running a communications firm, a PR firm that represents clients, and they have the advantage of having that close proximity to some DA ministers. Isn't that questionable? How are we okay with that? And would we be okay with that if it was the ANC doing it? Share your thoughts. 011-883-0702. At 10:30, we're going to continue with our series looking at Johannesburg entities. Today, the focus is on the Johannesburg Social Housing Company. At 11 o'clock, we'll do our Family Matters feature. And today, I want us to discuss how families can build and sustain generational wealth. That's the show coming up over the next 3 hours.
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0: Wait, you're calling us from Midrand. Good morning.
3: Good morning, Clement.
0: Hi, hi Malibongwe. Go ahead.
3: Yes, I just wanted to hit just two brief things. Firstly, can you invite Juanita to come and explain why she deleted that interview after she was caught that she didn't do due diligence?
0: Which interview is this?
3: Second, the one with the Nigerian students that was purported to be now a victim of the June 30th deadline. In passing now, General Khan, that was not a hit. A billionaire driving a Suzuki without number plates.
0: Billionaire? Where do you get that he's a billionaire, Malibongwe?
3: You are a journalist. You will be able to prove that. Now, General Khan...
0: Hold on, Malibongwe. If you say he's a billionaire, I don't know that. I don't remember him being declared one. I don't know what you have seen. So I'm asking you to bring us into your knowledge. What are you aware of that we are not aware of? Why do you call him a billionaire?
3: Okay, I'll call him a millionaire. He's been on social media. We've seen how many Ferraris he has on social media.
0: Which way? I've seen a picture where he's taken a picture next to a Ferrari. But who said and proven that that's his Ferraris?
3: Oh, my goodness. Okay, they belong to the dealership. They're not his. So it was not a hit because he is a very wealthy man. We know he drives around in luxury Range Rovers. Suddenly today, yesterday, he drives in a Suzuki. And he instructs the people to hit him in the lower body. And we normally know these assassins, they lag behind to ensure that the target is eliminated by extra bullet or two. To ensure that the target is... All that didn't happen. This was not a hit. Clement, be a journalist for once.
0: Be a journalist for once. Malibongwe, I think be real for once. It doesn't help to just be, and I say this word respectfully, delusional about the information you have. And I think we try to create a platform where at least we can question these things without necessarily being pedestrian. So if you've got evidence that someone is, please help us out, but doesn't really help and strengthen the conversation when you just make up statements, Jay, on a public radio station without backing that up. I can never say that Khan is a billionaire because I don't know that. But if you do, let us in on that. And that's really what I'm asking here. But that's not to say we shouldn't question what could be the motive behind the hit. And that's why I said we live in a country where weird things are happening. Like some people fake their attempted assassinations. Some people are really a target of some powerful criminals or even law enforcement officers out there who don't want them to speak out and reveal it all. So anything is possible. But let's let each other in on what we know. Bonolo, you are in Midrand. What do you want to say about Bafana Bafana? Hi.
4: Hi, Clement. I just want to say congratulations. Congratulations to the guys and the coach. I mean, it is a momentous achievement to get to where we did get. However, that does not mean that we cannot critique the games that we have played. I'm of the view that if you had to look at the stats, you might find that our goalkeeper, Williams, touched the ball from his own players, meaning passes from his own players, touched the ball more than our strikers.
0: That's true.
4: And that says something. And I'm trying to understand that strategy from a technical point of view. What was it meant to achieve? Yeah.
0: Did you hear the crowd was also reacting, Bonolo? At some point, they were booing because they could see. I mean, how many times did we have to pass the ball back to Ronwell?
4: Exactly. And because of that, if you make a mistake, you don't have space to recover because you're making a mistake just so close to your goalposts.
0: Yeah.
4: That we spend too much time in that area. And if you look at it, all three games that we have played, it has been like that. From Mexico, and we kept on recycling the ball. And our goalkeeper was actually not even a goalkeeper anymore. He was actually a man on the field now.
0: He was on the field, yeah. I mean, yeah, Bonolo. That's such an important point to raise there. And yeah, it was so frustrating. At some point, the fans at the stadium were frustrated. They ended up booing, if you picked it up, our team for that. They kept on passing the ball back to Ronan Williams. And yeah, but hey, as I said, it's disappointing. We could have done better. But also, let's acknowledge that our boys have gone this far and it's quite historic. Let's hope next time we go a little more further. It's 24 minutes after 9.
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6: Is there a word for the feeling of a road disappearing over the horizon? 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What about the feeling you get when you see sunlight flickering through rows of trees? Sun fizzing. Anyway, some things don't like to be explained. They just ask to be felt. 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Technology that's human first makes you one with your car in a way that you can't explain. You can only feel. And there's a word for that. Mazda. Wonder awaits. At the 702 Josie My Josie Walk the Talk, snap and share all five Mazda Wonder experiences using hashtag MazdaSA to stand a chance to win a share of 50,000 Rand.
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7: Hi Clement, Eddie, from Soweto. Yeah, most people are leaving because now these guys, they don't even check papers. They're just saying everyone must go, those who are foreigners, legally or illegally. I see a lot of guys are leaving.
8: Good morning, Clement, Snowman and Pretoria. Yeah, I think that you are quite correct that the former leader of the Democratic Alliance, Tony Leon, he seems to be having a lot of influence within the party. And that's why you are seeing what John Steenhuisen is saying. John Steenhuisen is mainly communicating what has been already been there for years that has been happening at the Democratic Alliance. And as for this General Khan, I mean, this is staged. They must not make us kids. You go there and you fire three or four bullets and you claim that it's an assassination. It's not.
0: Yeah, the police must investigate that. And that's why I asked, what do you think is at play here? Because, yeah, this country we live in is a bit wild. Yeah, some people do become a risk to criminals or to powerful people out there who don't want them to speak out. But I'm more suspicious of people who often, when they are called to testify at the Madlanga Commission, something happens. Suddenly, you know, someone suffers from severe anxiety. Suddenly, someone gets hospitalized. Suddenly, like with Baron Bokgotsi, oh, there's an attempted assassination on me. People can go too far to try and avoid taking the stand. And that's why I'm saying I really hope that he survives and he's okay, because he must still go to the Madlanga Commission to answer some really serious questions there. And someone raised an issue of some of the foreign nationals that are leaving. I've been asking you that ahead of the deadline tomorrow, what are you picking up? Because there are people who are saying, oh, my domestic worker has gone back home. My hairstylist, someone who works, you know, at my barbershop, my local barbershop. What are you picking up in your own community? Are people leaving? And on that voice note we got on Tony Leon and the influence he has in the Democratic Alliance, yeah, I just think we have to be fair. We cannot allow the DA to continue with its hypocrisy on so many issues. If it was an ANC former leader who was somehow running a communications firm that is representing private clients who are benefiting. These are private clients who are working with the state, and Tony Leon has influence to the DA and their ministers, because that's the influence we've seen over the years, haven't we? Tony Leon is an influential former leader of the Democratic Alliance. So isn't there a conflict there where he represents these private companies? And what really attracts these private firms to resolve communication is the fact that it's being run by people who still have an open-door policy with the Democratic Alliance. Why are we seeing that as normal? But if it was the ANC, we would think, this is wild. It's 9:31. Let's get the latest in Eyewitness News headlines. Baba Mthethwa, Pat, Muhammad, Joe, I'll start with your calls after the headlines. Fiso, good morning.
9: Thanks, Clement. Good morning. The South African Police Service has launched a high-level investigation into the shooting of suspended crime intelligence boss Feroz Khan. EWN understands that Khan was attacked near his Houghton home last night. The shooting comes 3 days before he's expected to testify at the Madlanga Commission of Inquiry about corruption allegations against him. Gauteng Education MEC Lebogang Maile says criminal cases will be opened against people implicated in alleged corruption at public schools. Maile yesterday revealed that the department identified 41 cases of alleged corruption, fraud, financial mismanagement, procurement irregularities and governance failures between 2023 and June this year. And the Border Management Authority remains on high alert ahead of tomorrow's planned anti-illegal immigration protest. A number of civic organizations are planning marches across the country calling for undocumented foreign nationals to leave South Africa. They're also calling for tighter immigration and visa regulations. And those are the headlines. This EWN and more at 10 or as it happens.
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11: Traveling in Germiston, Edenville, we've got an accident reported on the R24 East. It happened right after Edenville Road. It's causing about a 20-minute hold up. Please be on the lookout there. While traveling on the N12 West, we've got delays between Edenville Road and the Kidudis Interchange. Heading towards Amalgam, there's some issues on the M2 West approaching the main Reef Road exit. There's also queuing traffic reported in Sunning Hill on the N1 North approaching the Buccleuch Interchange. That's due to an earlier car that was stuck on the road. It's been cleared, but traffic remains very slow, so please be on the lookout there and approach with care. Traffic lights are still out of order in Sharon Lee at Malibongo Drive and President Foshe. They're also out of order in Sandton at Brayston Drive and Linden Road, so please approach with care. More updates coming up. Stay tuned.
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0: 933, this is the 702 open line. A number of issues we're raising this morning on the open line. We're looking at the latest developments around Feroz Khan, who was shot last night. He's now been hospitalized. We've been talking about Bafana Bafana and how disappointed but also proud we are of the boys for having gone this far in the World Cup. And I've been asking you about tomorrow's deadline. Are you seeing people leave? Because there are stories that are coming out of, you know, domestic workers, people's hairstylists, you know, people who work at barbershops that are leaving. Are you one of those that are affected? You're seeing in your community some foreign nationals who are leaving, and they may not be leaving because they don't have the right papers, but because they're just fearing for their lives, because you just never know what's going to happen tomorrow. And what do you make of what John Steenhuisen told the News 24? I mean, first of all, he is basically saying Jordan Hill-Lewis fed him to the hyenas, but he's also taking aim at the former leader of the DA, Tony Leon, and the influence that he has in the Democratic Alliance and how that benefits his private company, Resolve Communications, which represents farmers, some of which wanted John Steenhuisen to be booted out. And what happened? John Steenhuisen has been booted out. I mean, Jordan Hill-Lewis was not planning on letting go of John Steenhuisen. I mean, these people were friends, and they had actually had a discussion that I'm not gonna stand for leadership, but I'll remain in my job as agriculture minister and focus on resolving the foot and mouth disease, the foot and mouth outbreak. But then that has now changed. Do you think Tony Leon had a hand in that, as John Steenhuisen seems to be suggesting? Let me know your thoughts. Let's start with Baba Mtetwa, who is calling us from... Okay, doesn't say where you're calling us from. Baba Mtetwa, good morning.
12: Good morning, Clement, and how are you?
0: I'm all right. You are quite an iconic sports commentator. What did you make of the game yesterday?
12: Thank you very much. First time on your show. Thank you very much.
0: Ah, welcome, sir.
12: Sure. Clement, being a commentator, sometimes when it's your own country playing at that big stage and things that happened in this tournament had happened, it becomes very difficult for you to even be able to say things that you had planned to say, because everything goes south. Everything goes south. From minute one, when the game started, you play the ball back to the goalkeeper. First touch, you play the ball back. What does that tell you? What was the plan? The plan was to play through the channels, yes. But after 11, 12 minutes, playing the ball back, the goalkeeper 6, 7, 8 times, that tells you that plan won't work. Canada studied our game. against Korea and Czechia. Then we go back to what we did against Mexico. Now, yesterday, it was very difficult to sit there and commentate on a game where you see that we've got the capability, we've got the talent, we can play this football. But what are we doing with all that we have? We're doing nothing with it.
0: Yeah.
12: Oof. I don't want to blame anyone. That's not how I communicate. I don't blame anyone. But I want to say they did well to create their own history in going through to the knockout stages. Very good. Well done for them. But, or however, let me say however, when you plan for this tournament, you know you can go beyond, because that's a plan of the mandate, that your mandate is to go to the knockout stages. What do you do when you get there? So for me, because Hugo Bruce and his people never thought probably we'd be where we were last night. For us as South Africans, we need to look at it and say, is it how we plan that we say we plan to go to the group stages and then we end at the first hurdle of the group stages and never go beyond that? I think it was very painful to sit there and watch us not playing football. And also, lastly, Clement, your substitutions have got to talk to what is happening on the pitch and what Hugo Bruce did. You don't talk to that. How do you play Mokoena as a striker eventually and Mbada and touches the ball three times in 48 minutes of the second half? Why didn't you take out Mokoena? Because first half, we could see Mokoena was not there. Bring in Mbada, all right, because Mbada is a forward playing number eight. Leave Mufokeng there so it can be a catalyst to opening those channels for Makgopa and Apollis and everybody else. All differently, but I feel that technically we failed ourselves, and this is self-inflicted loss that we should never have had. Never. Never.
0: Let's hope we'll do better next time, Baba Mteto. We should learn from some of the mistakes that we picked up. Thank you so much for your call, Baba Mteto, the iconic sports commentator. Pat, you're in Kempton Park. What do you want to say?
13: Clement, good. I'm good. And you?
0: Shup, shup, man. Go ahead.
13: Good. Yeah. So, Clement, I'm going to echo the previous caller, but I want to be a bit harsh and say I think we're setting the bar way too low. You know, going to that game, we had a psychological advantage over Canada because we've beaten them before. So now to come with a defensive team that, you know, if we went all out, we would have beaten them. For me, it was very sad. I even sent a message to my colleagues and say the goalkeeper has touched the ball more than 790,000 times.
0: Yes,
13: I was exaggerating.
0: That was so frustrating.
13: It was frustrating. Believe me, it was frustrating. And what is the strategy that we used against the Mexico and it backfired? You know, when I say we said about, say, getting out of group stages felt like winning a World Cup already, that shows you the kind of mentality. We're not there mentally, we're not there, maybe physically as well, but we're sitting the bar way too low here. That's why we are here.
0: Gotcha.
13: There are teams who are going into the last round of 32 purely because they've got the 3 points and they were done favors elsewhere. So for me to be in the last 32, it's not really an achievement. Achievement is when you reach knockout stages, go to the last 16. There you've worked for it.
0: Yeah, got you. Pat, I hear you. Pat and Kempton Pan, thank you. Reverend Sithole, you're calling us from Lenasia. What do you want to say about the Democratic Alliance? Good morning.
14: Good morning. How are you?
0: Yes. All right, man. Go ahead.
14: Yeah, Clement, what is happening on DA is not a surprise to many of us. Yes, DA portrays itself as a good party, integrity, but there is nothing integrity on them.
0: Yeah. Reverend Sithole, your line is not good, my brother. I'm sorry. Your line is not good. I'm putting you back to the producers. We'll see if we can try and re-establish that line, and I'll take you back after the break. It's 19 before 10.
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19: Good morning, Clement. Good morning. Neoko Peter. Clement, Ferros Khan, I believe this was a staged hit. Most hitmen don't miss me, bro, and they don't shoot at the lower body. They usually shoot the upper body or aim at the head. So that's my take. So it was staged. That's why he survived, so that he doesn't have to appear at the Madlanga Commission, because they see that this sick note stories doesn't fly with the Madlanga Commission anymore. So he couldn't pretend he was sick. Thanks for a nice show. Thanks for a great week, my brother.
20: Good morning, Clem, and your team. Clement, I smell a rat here. You know that your life is in danger. You are still driving at night without even bodyguard or protection. Then 2 bullet qua, but you are still alive. If really people want to see you dead, they will make sure that they finish you up. Even the car that was using on the night is very suspicious. I see Brian Mokhotsi stands here at Clement, to be honest with you. He's dodging to go and account at Madlanga Commission from Maxwell in Pretoria.
21: Morning, Clement and the listeners. This is Mkhotsi here. I think on Feroz Khan being shot days before he is supposed to appear at the Madlanga Commission, it might be true, but you know, after what happened with Brian Mokhotsi, people can be forgiven for being very skeptical about this, because yeah, it's in the middle of the night, he's driving a Suzuki Baleno, I mean, a man who's supposed to be a man of good means. But yeah, it just doesn't smell right. But yeah, let's let the authorities investigate and see. But it really, really has Brian Mokhotsi vibes when you look at it at a first glance.
0: And that's why I raised it, right? I also would forgive people who are suspicious and are asking, did he somehow fake it? Did he get people to do it to avoid appearing at the Madlanga Commission? And we must be skeptical, because we have seen cases before where people try and employ any attempt to try avoid appearing before the Madlanga Commission. But also, we don't have all the details. It could very well be that there are people who wanted him out. Anything is possible, but we must ask the questions, I guess, is the point that I'm making. Here are some of the WhatsApp voice notes that have come through responding to this issue or these factions that are flaring up in the Democratic Alliance. By the way, I enjoy, not enjoyed, but I liked one tweet I saw from Bazima Shiloa, who tweeted, and let me see if I can find it for you, and I think he captures it so well. He says, and I quote here, "We tend to forget that the DA is

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1: No wonder Solimalat is moving crazy, because even though they say we must comment, we don't seem like, I don't think our comments are going to be taken seriously, because if they are complaining straight to the source, so then what are we? So they are also corrupt. They can't tell us otherwise, like the ANC they've been crying about. Morning, Clement and the team. You know, when it comes to the...
2: Morning, Clement. It's not surprising that the former leaders are involved in the TA shenanigans. You know, what I would say is that Mesizul Sitbayalayeka, when Abu Musi Maimane were taken out, Abu Steinhausen, they were laughing because they were getting those packs. Abu Lindi Mazibo, when they were chanting them out, Abu Steinhausen, they were laughing. Now it's their turn. Siti halala. And now all the black people, they must watch out. Even Steinhausen did say, all the other ministers, he caught them, the two. The other one, the Minister of Education, and the other one, the Minister of Home Affairs. So they must watch out. Thank you, Clement.
3: By the way, here's a suggestion for you to read. There's an interesting opinion piece written by Carol Payton on News 24, and I love reading her opinion pieces. And this one is titled, "The Fragility of the DA's White Males." It's quite fascinating, because it just goes on to give you examples of how when decisions are taken in the Democratic Alliance, sometimes you've got these men who are just crying foul. But this is the nature of the game. It's the nature. It didn't just start with John Steinhausen. And Carol Payton just goes through that. Go check out the article. It's on News 24. They published this morning. It's titled "The Fragility of the DA's White Males." It's 10 minutes before 10 o'clock.
4: What I love about this year's 702 Josie, My Josie, Walk the Talk is that it's taking people back into the Joburg CBD. And for people to be able to see the work that Josie, My Josie has been doing, how they've been fixing up the city, I'm so excited for people to see that. You should take part in this year's Walk the Talk, because if you haven't been into the Joburg CBD in a long time because you're worried about safety, about crime, it's an incredible opportunity for you to go and see what's been happening in the Joburg CBD, what Josie, My Josie has been doing, what the residents of Joburg have been doing. This year, I'm going to take part in the Walk the Talk, because I can't wait to see the reaction of people when they go back to the Joburg CBD, and to just feel that energy and feel the pulse of the city, and for people to return and for the city to be rejuvenated and for people to want to get involved in being part of that. To enter the 702 Josie, My Josie Walk the Talk, go to primemediaplus.com. 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
4: 7 minutes before 10 o'clock. Mohammed, you're calling us from Joburg. Thank you so much for your patience in holding. Good morning.
5: Actually, about Bafana, I'm actually super proud of them. But actually, just as proud as I am, I'm very disappointed. And more than disappointed, I think it's frustration is actually the word that comes to mind. It's almost as if we didn't learn from the Mexico game. We were playing safe football and playing football not to lose, where we should be playing football to win. And honestly, Canada were there for the taking. We've got the talent in our side. Sometimes I think we, as Africans, undermine ourselves. We are so good. Honestly, we've got the talent. And the coach messed up. I think he messed up yesterday by bringing on three defensive midfielders. You know, and we didn't have a creative player. I don't even know if Raleigh was injured or why did he take him off. Because we needed that creativity in the front.
4: Yeah. Mohammed, I hear you. I share that frustration as well. Joe, in Renbeck, what do you think?
6: Hi, Lamed. Sure. Quick one. Look, well done to Bafana. They did play well. But I just watched that goal now from the TikTok. That was a handball. The ball went straight to the player of Canada. He blocked the ball with his hand before he kicked it. I just wish the specialist can find the sports analyst or if we had something like a VAR, it's a handball. He blocked the ball with his hand. Clear. If you watch that, you'll see that. Kick it out.
4: Yeah, I've seen it. So a few people complain about that, Joe, in Runback. Thank you for your contribution. Let's wrap up with these WhatsApp voice notes.
7: Good morning, Clement. MD in Pretoria. Clement, I'm going to speak on the issue of immigrants. My tenant has a legal papers to be in South Africa. He's from Uganda. However, he panics now with the deadline looming. He thinks that even if he has papers, he might be injured or killed today or tomorrow. So I spoke to him last night. He said he's not going to go to work today and tomorrow, in case the people come in Pretoria West area where he works to harm him or to kill him. So there's a big panic here in Pretoria West.
8: Morning, Clement. In my area, there are plenty of illegal undocumented. So they've never left, actually. They are still here, a lot of them. So I don't know what's going to happen to them here. Maybe they don't have that belief of leaving, or maybe something bad will happen to them or something. We don't know.
9: Good morning, Clement. One thing we need to understand about the Democratic Alliance is how strategic they are. We will go on and presume that they are factional battles and there's power plays and struggles within. That may very well be the case. But what everybody's missing as well is the whole demotion that everybody's framing as a demotion is not a demotion. We have a DA deputy minister that is now going to occupy a trade and industry portfolio. We didn't have that before, so it doesn't look like a demotion to me. It just looks like DA is spreading to other portfolios.
4: No. We did have a DA person who was one of the... Remember, there were two deputy ministers at the trade and industry department. It was... The chap from the ANC, the young chap, what's his name again? I'm forgetting him now. But there was him, and then there was that guy who was fired by President Cyril Ramaphosa for having traveled without getting their approval. He was the Deputy Minister of Trade and Industry from the Democratic Alliance's side. 2 minutes before 10.
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15: Good morning, I am Sfiso Zulu. The South African Police Service has launched a high-level investigation into the shooting of suspended crime intelligence boss Feroz Khan. EWN understands that Khan was attacked near his Houghton home last night. The shooting comes 3 days before he's expected to testify at the Matlanga Commission of Inquiry about allegations against him. Police spokesperson Atlenda Mate says the Political Killings Task Team will also be roped in to investigate the attack.
16: This investigation is being led by the Gauteng Hawks Crime Intelligence and the SAPS Detective Service. Lieutenant General Timpani has further directed that the Political Killings Task Team be incorporated into the investigation to ensure that every possible lead is pursued and that those responsible are brought to book.
15: Mate has urged the public not to spread false information about the shooting.
16: While SAPS is aware of public speculation regarding the timing of the attack, it is premature and irresponsible to speculate on any possible motive or to conclude that the incident is linked to his anticipated appearance before the commission.
15: Border Management Authority says it remains on high alert ahead of tomorrow's planned anti-illegal migration protest. A number of civic organizations are planning marches across the country calling for undocumented foreign nationals to leave South Africa. They are also calling for tighter immigration and visa regulations. Border Management Authority spokesperson Mem Mokhotsi.
17: There will be increased movement. Looking at the patterns that we have been observing in the past few days, it was important for us to support the efforts and the activities that are happening, particularly at the Beitbridge port of entry.
15: Mokhotsi says they want to ensure that repatriation is done smoothly.
17: The Interministerial Committee on Migration held a media briefing on Friday to announce that operations from the temporary repatriation processing facility in Durban will be shutting down and all activities now will be moving to Mosina. Processing will be done in Mosina and Beitbridge port of entry is the exit port of entry for most Zimbabweans and Malawians.
15: Gauteng Education MEC Lebogang Maile says criminal cases will be opened against people implicated in alleged corruption at public schools. Maile yesterday revealed that the department identified 41 cases of alleged corruption, fraud, financial mismanagement, procurement irregularities and governance failures between 2023 and June this year. He says the cases implicate principals, school governing body members, finance officers, educators and administrative staff, among others.
18: We will open cases and those people who are implicated will have to be arrested. There's no doubt about it. We will immediately instruct our district directors and relevant officials to open the cases.
15: And Europe's deadly heat wave has pushed east with hundreds of millions still sweltering across the continent. The heat remained intense across Central and Eastern Europe, with the Czech Republic, Hungary and Poland hit hard as temperatures soared and records fell yesterday. At least 191 million Europeans are expected to face temperatures above 30 degrees. The World Health Organization says it has recorded more than 1,200 deaths in Europe since June 21. Gold is trading at $4,090.26 an ounce. The rand is at $16.99 to the dollar, $22.42 to the pound, $19.34 to the euro. Brent crude oil is at $72.45 a barrel.
19: And in the traffic in Protea Glen, there's queuing traffic on the N12 West. This is just as you approach the R558. While traveling in Sharon Lee, traffic lights are out of order at Malibongwe Drive and President Foshare, causing heavy traffic volumes coming out of Olivenhout Avenue.
15: A fine day in store for Gauteng. The temperatures will peak at highs between 20 and 22 degrees. The top story in EWN this hour. The South African Police Service has launched a high-level investigation into the shooting of suspended crime intelligence boss Feroz Khan.
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0: 6 minutes up to 10 o'clock. Dumelang. Welcome to the second hour of the Clement Manyathela Show. Thank you for staying with us here on 702 and thank you for your contributions on the 702 open line. And remember at 10:30, we are going to continue with our series looking at Johannesburg entities. And the focus today is on the Johannesburg Social Housing Company, JOSHCO. And at 11 o'clock on our Family Matters feature, we'll be discussing how families can build and sustain generational wealth. But right now, let's start with what we can expect tomorrow, given that 30th of June deadline, by looking at what we can expect to happen here in the province of Gauteng. It's 6 minutes after 10.
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2: This is 702.
0: So many community structures in the province of Gauteng have now reactivated their July 2021 teams to stay on high alert ahead of the protests tomorrow. And as South Africa prepares for these planned anti-illegal immigration protests, the government has stepped up security measures while appealing for calm and warning that the rule of law will be enforced. I was looking at the Institute of Security Studies the other day, which is warning of heightened risk experienced in certain urban areas, particularly in Gauteng, the parts of the Western Cape, and KwaZulu-Natal. Joining us on the line now is Banyaza Lusuf. He was the Premier of Gauteng, as we look at what we can expect tomorrow and how ready law enforcement is. Premier Lusuf, thank you for making time for us. Good morning.
3: Good morning, Madam Mayor. Are you well?
0: I'm good. How prepared is the province to deal with any vigilantism, any sort of violence or intimidation ahead of the protest tomorrow? What measures have you put in place? Because this is one of the hotspots, right? Gauteng.
3: Indeed. Ourselves and KZN has been elevated as areas that need special attention. But where I stand, and from the reports that I've received, both from the law enforcement agencies, especially the SAPS, including the private security companies and those that are working with in the intelligence community, including community structures like a community policing forum and patrollers and the teams that are normally monitoring crime, either utilizing CCTV cameras and other technologies, including satellite and other related matters. I'm quite convinced that at the level of information, the teams are ready. We're having the final briefing later this evening, and we'll then action in the plan. And the resources that have been allocated to us are indeed massive. If you check the aerial cover, for the first time, we'll have almost 5 helicopters. We normally utilize 2. And also, if you check the number of enforcement agencies that have been deployed in our province. But the message must be clear. We're not at war with South Africans, I think. We're just trying to ensure that those that are taking advantage of this by hijacking genuine and legitimate concerns of marchers are attended to. But the marchers will be allowed to march. They will be protected. We share the sentiments and the issues they're raising. We're also urging them not to take the law into their own hands, and they must not interact in a violent way with any other individuals. But in terms of resources, capacity, and capabilities, where I stand, Madam Minister, I'm quite convinced that we are ready for this kind of action. Yeah.
0: Are there any particular hotspots in Gauteng that you're going to be paying specific attention to?
3: Yeah, that 27 that they've been identified. Of the 27, the majority of them are townships and followed by industrial areas and retail centers. We're also confronting for the first time areas where majority of immigrants reside. We already have one activity that was completely unacceptable that happened in Rossettenville yesterday. It tested the readiness of the team. The team intervened. So we also have almost 8 areas that we are monitoring, from Rossettenville, Sunnyside, Hillbrow, and areas within Springs and within the CBD of Johannesburg as well. We're monitoring those situations very closely. So we've got almost 27 areas that we have elevated that need immediate monitoring and instant response.
0: What warning are you sending out to anyone inciting violence on or breaking the law during the protests? You said, I mean, the law enforcement agencies are going to be on the ground. But have there been discussions with the organizers of these march? I know there was once one about a month ago when some of the organizers of the march walked out of the interministerial briefing. But have there been any engagements between your administration and some of the organizers of the march?
3: Yeah, informally so. We're in instant contact. They also, obviously, in preparing or in preparations for such a huge activity, they will need support from the state. They'll also have to submit relevant information for support. And we've been interacting with them, formally, informally. I must be honest, we've got a very close relationship. And we know, and even in some areas where we really feel we need the assistance for them to defuse the situation, they've come on board to assist us. So it's quite tight. It's unpredictable in some areas, but we're quite convinced that we just need discussions on this matter. I don't think that where we are now, the level of discussions on how to have a permanent solution on this issue, it's satisfactory. Where I stand, I really believe that we need some proper engagement. I mean, I've seen the white paper on immigration. I really believe it's giving us permanent solutions, but they've not had an opportunity to engage ordinary South Africans. So that by the time it moves from the white paper either to a bill or ultimately to an act, it's something that can provide permanent solutions. But we've also been inundated, naturally so, by embassies, especially within the African continent, being the economic hub of the country and where majority of immigrants are. They've extended some form of support, and also they've established some line with us to say, let's keep the line open where they can also assist. They've indicated that they're willing to assist. We're also monitoring, which is very, very unfortunate, the sudden increase of people that are either invading or arriving at embassies that are within the province. The team that is working on that issue is also utilizing the diplomatic channels. Our argument is very simple. No one can just leave. We are putting administrative matters to take the fingerprints to know who has left, because there might be some matters that we need to attend to, either within the criminal space or within some diplomatic channels and work that we're doing. So we can't just say a bus arrived. We don't know who's driving that bus. We don't know whether that bus has permission. We don't know where this bus is going. So that can account for every movement, for every person and every institution. So it has been a difficult task, a difficult moment where we are now, both as a provincial government and national government. But I must be honest, the national government has come out handy on some of the issues and where we need resources. And we'll continue to work together. But our argument is simple. Let's protect everyone, including those that want so much. And let's protect those that feel that they're threatened, they want to leave the country. As long as they follow the protocol and the procedures, we don't think that there will be a problem.
0: Yeah. What lessons have you taken from this as government, Premier?
3: Because we take long to take decision. We take long to take decision, Madam Mayor.
0: Yeah.
3: We take long. The issue of immigrants has been on the table for quite some time. But it's the nature of the constitution that we have in our country, because shortcuts as well don't work in government. When we run government, we can be impatient with the decision that we need to take. But if you check where we are in terms of the immigration laws and what is on the table now, I think South Africans will appreciate that if they haven't taken long, but at least we are on the finish line. Remember, the challenge or what is at the center of this immigration challenge is that we have many visas. We have visitors visa, you've got workers visa, you've got study visa. You've got all these particular visas that people abused openly so. And the reason why we had those visas, because we wanted to ensure that South Africa is open on some academic fields, it's open in attracting the best skills, it's open. But when you saw this number of people seeking asylum, and then we took long to pass regulations to regulate that, and also obviously the challenge that we have that the remaining embarrassment to all of us is the support staff that engage in the level of corruptions where they can give ID documents or home affairs related approvals without due process purely because either they received some funds or they received other things. That remains an embarrassment, including our border structure. Our border structure really collapsed and it failed us. And when we wanted to fix it, we appointed people who can't even put a fence there. We really took long. But with the border management agency now, with the new team that is in Home Affairs, the cleaning that is taking place there, the investigation by Hawks and SIU, we'll get it right. But we took long. We took long. And that is not only embarrassing, it's a shame, actually, Madam Major, that a state that had this capacity, this skill for the last 30 years or so, who could still make these schoolboy mistakes that we continue to make. But we'll rectify it. We have to work very hard on it.
0: Yeah. What do you say to just ordinary residents of this province of Gauteng who are anxious about tomorrow, who are worried, they don't even know, should I even report for work? Whether they are here, you know, it's foreign nationals who are here legally or locals themselves. What's your message to them, those who are filled with anxiety ahead of tomorrow?
3: Obviously, sometimes it's difficult to call them to become. But it's safety first. That's our language. Safety first. Don't take unnecessary risk, and follow the leads on public platforms, especially official communication, either from government or media houses. And that let's not turn this particular day to a day that all of us will be embarrassed, or a day that will bring shame to our country and our province. So the first important thing that. And we wait on the on many options, whether it should be a holiday or whether it should not be a working day and other thing. And all of us agree that if we enter that space of creating a day that's supposed to be a normal day to be an abnormal day, it might encourage many other people in the future. So what you need to do is to defend the democratic right of any other person. Those that wants to go to work, they must be defended. Those that don't have to go to work, they must follow processes of notifying the employers and other things. And those that wants to march, they must be protected as well so that they march peacefully. And those that don't want to join the march, they must also be protected. And those that wants to hijack the march and do other things, they must be confronted. So it's a combination of many things. But the overriding thing is that safety first, no unnecessary risk, no need to be a hero, utilize law enforcement agencies and those that are going to embark on this important march. We wish them well, and hopefully they understand the responsibility that they carry to protect not only themselves, but the image of the country, and also to ensure that we embark in negotiations and discussions so that we can finally conclude matters of immigration. We can't resolve them by matches alone. There must be something permanent on the table that can make all of us to say we are proud that there's a country. We've got legislations and laws that will take us forward.
0: Yeah. Banyaza Lesufi, Gauteng Premier, thank you so much for joining us for a conversation. And I do get interested on what our leaders are learning from scenarios like this. And I wonder what you make of this reflection by Premier Lesufi, that we take long as government to make decisions. You know, it's embarrassing, it's a shame, and we can't continue to have these schoolboy mistakes. Because I think we must walk away from here, from this moment, with a lesson of sorts. I don't think it helps to just want to characterize the people who are marching and delegitimize their concerns. But equally so, we must be able to, yes, hear the concerns that are coming from the ground, but also be able to take a firm stance as government for those who are hijacking these concerns to try and push for their own, whether it's political expediency or whatever it is. That's got to be called out, and hopefully our law enforcement agencies are ready to deal with any bout of violence tomorrow. But the biggest mistake we'll ever make is just looking the other side and thinking, well, there's nothing we can do. Or, oh, these people are just hateful people. That is the biggest mistake we'll make, because then you're delegitimizing what truly is a genuine concern that comes from a number of sectors of our society. It's 20 minutes after 10 o'clock. You're welcome to share your thoughts on what Banyaza Lesufi had to say. Give us a call or send a WhatsApp voice note on 0727021702.
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0: It's 23 minutes after 10 o'clock. We spoke to Panyaza Lisufi a couple of minutes ago, who admits that government does, in fact, take long to take decisions. He says it's actually quite a shame and it's embarrassing. But beyond the tough talk, what lessons genuinely is our government taking here? Or are we going to be sitting with the same crisis in 7 years' time, in 10 years' time? I'd like to hear your thoughts on that. But another story we're keeping a close eye on this morning is what happened yesterday. Crime Intelligence Senior Officer Feroz Khan was shot near his home in Houghton last night. The attempted assassination, we are told, comes as Khan is scheduled to testify at the Matlanga Commission of Inquiry on the 1st of July. We're told that he's since been hospitalized. So I thought we should bring in Alpha Ramoshwana, who's our colleague at EWN, who was at the scene of the crime, to just give us an update on where things are now. Alpha, thank you for making time for us. Good morning. Sorry, Alpha, are you able to hear us?
11: Good morning, Clement. Yes, it's always a pleasure.
0: All right, great. So, I mean, that's a quiet suburb of Houghton, where you were last night, but it was a buzz with police. There were neighbors that were inquiring at the scene last night about what happened. What do you understand to be the intention behind this attempt? What are you hearing since you arrived there yesterday?
11: Well, the intention behind the alleged attempt on his life remains unclear. What we do know is that there was a white Mercedes-Benz, which is believed to have been driven by the shooters, and this is the information that I got from the guy who claims to have found Feroz Khan just before 11 p.m. last night. I spoke to him just soon as I got to the scene, just an hour after he was allegedly shot in Houghton near his home. So what we do know that the white Mercedes-Benz that was seen by some people in that community, police are currently on the search for that. It's currently unclear, and would be unfair even to assume that this is linked directly to his upcoming testimony at the Mazlanga Commission of Inquiry on Wednesday. But what I was able to gather is that he was shot twice to the lower body and is currently in hospital, critical at this stage, according to law enforcement.
0: Yeah. And do we know if the police have any leads on the potential suspects here?
11: No, not at this stage, Clement. There hasn't been any leads, or at least they haven't given us any information with regards to any leads. I mean, my own sources who alerted me about the shooting just after the game, Bafana Bafana versus Canada, also haven't confirmed if there's any leads. So at this stage, it seems like the police are still combing through the evidence that they collected on the scene last night. I mean, when I was there about midnight, 1 a.m., there were a number of seasoned police investigators. There was also ballistic experts who were combing through the cartridges that we saw on the floor. With the naked eye, I could only see two cartridges near the vehicle. The political killing task team has been roped in, so surely there will be some leads very soon.
0: Yeah, which I thought was so interesting to have them come in here. So are they joining the SAPS, the Hawks as well, in this investigation? But they're not necessarily leading it. They're just involved.
11: Yeah, they're not necessarily leading it. It's what they call a multidisciplinary team, where different units of the South African Police Service and law enforcement assist each other in combing through evidence. So the Hawks and the South African Police Service are leading the investigation, but the South Africa Political Killings Task Team, a unit within the SAPS, has also been roped in. And I think it's important for that unit to be roped in, given that Firoz Khan has been linked to a number of corruption allegations within the South African Police Service, which the Political Killings Task Team were investigating either way. So they might have better knowledge of who Firoz Khan is and where to start when it comes to any investigation that has to do with him.
0: Yeah, absolutely. Alpha Ramoshwana, thank you for letting us in on what you've been able to unravel since you arrived on the scene last night. That's our EWN reporter, Alpha Ramoshwana, just sharing with us more about what transpired last night, at least what we understand for now, in as far as that shooting is involved. The crime intelligence deputy head, Firoz Khan, being shot in Houghton last night. He has since been hospitalized. The challenge now is, this is someone who was supposed to appear at the Mazlanga Commission, I think it was on Wednesday, if I'm not mistaken. And obviously, I mean, someone who has been shot twice, yes, the lower body, but I'm sure that it's not going to be possible for him to appear on Wednesday. Now, not only are you dealing with people who are making all sorts of assumptions about why someone wanted to murder him, or maybe to threaten him, but you've got other people that are also making all sorts of assumptions about the attempt itself. Was it faked? Was it not? As you've heard from some of the calls on the open line this morning, some people have really made suggestions that this could very well be a Brown Mokgotsi 2.0. But do you blame them for thinking like that, given that we're living in a time when there are criminals who have proven to do that? And that's tricky. And that's why I was asking earlier, are we in a gangster state here where people are going to fake their own shootings, or in a gangster state where people who sort of have to appear before, you know, law enforcement agencies or before the Commission of Inquiry, they have to be taken out because they are some in authority or some criminals who don't want them to speak out? That's such a dangerous thing to be confronted with about where we find ourselves in this country. Let's get the latest now in Eyewitness News headlines. It's 10:30. Swiso, good morning.
7: Thanks, Clement. Good morning. Four bodies have been discovered with gunshot wounds at an informal settlement in Gqeberha. The cops were called in the early hours of the morning following the shooting in Walma. Officers say they found the bodies of two males and two females on the floor. The motive for the shooting is not yet known. Gauteng Premier Banyaza Lesufi says the province is ready to monitor tomorrow's protests against undocumented foreign nationals. Some organizations are planning marches across the country calling for illegal immigration to end in the country and those who are undocumented to leave from tomorrow. And speaking on the Clement Mayatela show this morning, Lesufi says resources have been boosted. And Australia and Vanuatu have signed a sweeping economic and security agreement that bars any foreign military base on the Pacific island. Vanuatu is the center of strategic conflict between China and US allies in the South Pacific. And Australia has expressed concern that Beijing is seeking a permanent security presence in the region. The agreement was signed by Prime Minister Anthony Albanese and his counterpart Jotham Napat in Canberra. And those are the headlines. This EWN and more at 11 or as it happens.
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12: Well, leaving Midrand, we've got an accident reported on the N1 South. It happened right near Allendale Road. It's causing delays. Please be on the lookout there. Already we're seeing delays along Pretoria Main Road. This is people trying to avoid the N1 South at this particular moment. While travelling in Amalgam, we've got delays on the M2 West approaching Main Reef Road. There's also queuing traffic along the N12 West towards Protea Glen approaching the R558. Please be on the lookout there. Travelling in Sharon Lee, traffic lights are still out of order at Malibongwe Drive and President Foshare. They're also out of order in four ways at Monte Cassino Boulevard and Winnie Mandela, as well as in four ways at Witkoppen Road and Cedar. Out in the city of Tshwane, we've got some delays reported on the R80 East Mabopane Highway approaching Eskiam Pahlele Drive, and traffic lights are out of order in the city of Tshwane along the R55 and the N14, that's in Centurion, as well as in Pretoria at Justice Mohammed and Steve Biko. So please be on the lookout there as well. More updates at the top of the hour. Stay tuned.
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0: A tectonic shift in world rugby is coming. 12 nations, two groups, one defining rivalry, and in the biggest game of the year, England comes to Ellis Park to take on the mighty Springboks on July 4th. 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
0: So we started a series a couple of weeks ago looking at Johannesburg entities, and at 25 minutes before 11 now, we're doing the second another installment of that series, and the focus today is on the Johannesburg Housing, or Johannesburg Social Housing Company, JOSHCO. So, you know, affordable housing remains one of Johannesburg's biggest challenges, right? The Johannesburg Social Housing Company, better known as JOSHCO, is basically the city's entity responsible for the provision of affordable rental accommodation to the residents of Joburg earning between 1,800 rand and 22,000 rand. But as you have seen, even in the news, the entity faces a number of challenges, whether it's unpaid rentals, illegal subletting, or overcrowding in some buildings. This city has, in fact, to respond to that, since launched a decisive campaign to stamp out non-compliance in the inner city. They've been targeting illegal occupants and defaulting tenants in city-owned buildings. In fact, audits have revealed widespread violations, including tenants without valid leases, rental defaulters, and unlawful subletting. And Joshko alone, I mean, is owed more than 2.5 million rent, if I'm not mistaken, in unpaid rentals. So if you are currently renting from Joshko, or maybe you've applied for Joshko housing, what has been your experience? And if you've got questions about this specific entity, you can give us a call or send a WhatsApp voice note. The number to dial is 011-883-0702, or you can send your WhatsApps on 072-702-1702. Katleho Ditsero is the acting CEO at Joshko, joining us now via Zoom. Katleho, thank you so much for making time for us. Good morning.
16: Morning, Clement, and morning to the listeners of 702. How are you?
0: I'm good. Thank you for making time. So I've sort of tried to explain in my limited knowledge, you know, what Joshko's responsibilities are. Can you help our listeners understand what is the role of Joshko and also its mandate within the city of Johannesburg?
16: Thank you, Clement. Johannesburg Social Housing Company is a municipal-owned entity of the city of Johannesburg under the administrative leadership of Dr. Brink, who is the city manager. Our entity was established in 2003 as a developer for Department of Human Settlements in the city, and most importantly as a rental agency, like you have correctly articulated it. And even more, where as a social housing company, by law, we are required to be registered through the Social Housing Regulatory Authority as a social housing institute. So in essence, that's what governs our operations on a day-to-day.
0: So how do you then differ from housing, other housing programs like the RDP housing, for instance?
16: As you would know, Clement, and unfortunately, because just for the benefit of the listeners, I am an employee of the National Department of Human Settlements that was seconded to City of Johannesburg in February 2026 this year as part of our Chapter 3 of the Constitution in terms of cooperative governance to assist in service delivery. So as Human Settlements National, we provide the policy direction as well as the conditional grants for provinces and municipalities like City of Johannesburg to implement our programs. And you correctly put it that we have various programs. We've got the RDP housing, which is commonly known in the country, where it targets people that are unemployed, especially the elderly, unemployed and those earning up to 3,500. So where we come in now as Joshko, we are a rental-only entity where we target the missing middle or low-income earners of 1,850 to 22,000 per month. So another human settlements program would be your first home finance, previously known as FLISP, where that one is targeted for the same income bracket, but slightly for 3,501 to 22,000. That is more of ownership. If you are a first home buyer and you would want government assistance from human settlements, you would then be accommodated through the first home finance for either purchasing a new house or a service tent. So that is the plethora of housing programs that we are offering as national, and that's how they differ in the implementation at local and provincial level.
0: Oh, I see. And you've got a portfolio As you've indicated, over 9,000 units. What do these consist of, and how far are they spread across?
16: They differ in terms of the number of bedrooms, your one bedroom, two bedroom, but across they are mostly in region A to region G. You'd recall that city of Johannesburg has got about seven regions, from your deep slot in region A all the way to your Orange Farm Protea South in region G. So we are mostly concentrated in region B, your region D, and your region F, which is your inner city. So we've got both the rental social residential units as well as your commercial, which is the shops that you would have seen in all our recent engagements through the office of the MMC. So that's more or less what our units consist of.
0: Mm-hmm. Got you. So how do you then balance serving the lower income households and ensuring the organization remains financially sustainable?
16: I think, Clement, you would have been spot on the challenges that, as JOSHCO, we are facing. And a practical scenario is this. At the time of application, as Clement, you would have qualified for our units, and you would be more or less 50 years old, as an example. But as time goes on, you've been in our units for 15 years, and by now, you are now, your socioeconomic status has changed, and that has a direct impact in terms of our rental collection, because of that demographic change. And the COVID even made it worse for us, because now most of our tenants, they have been badly impacted, and most of them, they have even lost employment. And as such, we then introduced the debt acknowledgement, where you would be able to repay us in a predefined period. But that has also given us problems because of the consistency in which the tenants are not adhering in terms of paying us. So which then warranted us to go back to the drawing board and see how best can we optimize this rental model, and notwithstanding the fact that we need to protect the human rights in our business. We would have loved to operate like a free housing entity, but unfortunately, we are a rental-only entity, and only those that qualify and afford to stay in our units will be able to sustain the fluctuating economic. Yeah.
0: How big is the demand, though, for affordable rental housing? Because Johannesburg continues to experience quite rapid urbanization. So are you keeping pace with that demand, or is the housing backlog just growing?
16: The housing backlog is growing, Clement. You would know that statistically, through Census 2022, we were looking at about 4.8 million in terms of population in the city of Johannesburg, and not mentioning the issue of urbanization that you would have recalled. The estimation, or to give you a clear picture of the demand, we have just recently launched the Riverside Phase 4 and for 64 units. The number of applications that we received was at 24,000 at the time that we closed our QR code. So that on its own signals that we need to urgently move to data-driven tools that will inform our project pipelining, because it is against that data that we will be able to keep up with the demand in various regions and building for fit for purpose. But again, you would know that the cost of establishing these social housing units, it's very high, and such that we can't keep up with the conditional grants. And hence, we are exploring very diverse funding models like your private partnerships to ensure that we are able to deliver on time and in terms of the quantity required.
0: It's going up to 14 minutes now before 11 o'clock. We're in conversation with Katlego Ditshego, who is the acting CEO at the Johannesburg Social Housing Company. Are you currently renting from Joshko? Have you applied for Joshko Housing? Or maybe you haven't, but you've just been observing from outside. What have you picked up as some of the challenges? Any, perhaps, any sort of advice you have or input to Joshko about something, some loopholes maybe you've picked up? You can engage with the CEO on 011-883-0702. WhatsApp's on 0727021702.
10: Is there a word for the feeling of a road disappearing over the horizon? Beyonding? What about the feeling you get when you see sunlight flickering through rows of trees? Sun fizzing. Anyway, some things don't like to be explained. They just ask to be felt. Like the feeling of a drive built around you. Technology that's human first makes you one with your car in a way that you can't explain. You can only feel. And there's a word for that. Mazda. Wonder awaits. At the 702 Josie Majosi Walk the Talk, snap and share all five Mazda Wonder experiences using hashtag Mazda SA to stand a chance to win a share of 50,000 Rand.
0: On Sunday, the 26th of July, 702 Josie Majosi Walk the Talk will unite the people of Joburg to walk the iconic inner city together. And FNB is coming along to walk with you because they believe that help starts on the ground, with people coming together to connect, to participate and celebrate the city, all for a good cause. So join FNB in the Joburg CBD to explore the historic streets, thriving public spaces and the awesome urban scenery that makes the city truly remarkable. And while you're walking with pride, you'll also experience the collective action helping to shape a cleaner, safer Joburg and rediscover the revitalized energy of a city on the move. So walk with the people, for the people.

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5: It's going up to 10 minutes before 11 o'clock in conversation with Katleho Ditsego, who is the acting CEO at Joshco. This is the Johannesburg social housing company, which is the city of Joburg's entity responsible for the provision of affordable rental accommodation to residents of Joburg earning between 1.8 and 22,000 rand. I want to take your calls now and some of the WhatsApp voice notes if you want to engage with the acting CEO at Joshco. Let's start with you, Lebohang. You're calling us from Protea Glen. Good morning.
6: Hi, Clement. Thank you for taking my call. My concern with the application process is you can apply prior. So on the day the project goes online, you need to apply. I'm visually impaired. In the past, it makes you very reliant on other people. I asked somebody to help me with the deferring project. I ended up in debt because I gave the person my payslips and my bank statement. The person went and got loans in my name. I'm still without accommodation. And then the Riverside project, I tried to apply on my own. When the applications closed, I was still not done with my application. And I called our offices every day to check on there's a project that's coming to Soweto, but it's not yet done. I'm calling almost monthly just to check when that project is going to be it will be done. But my biggest problem is you can't apply prior. There is no special consideration for people who are visually impaired. So I'd like you just to comment on that.
5: Wow, thank you so much. Great question, Lebohang in Protea Glen. Thank you. Katlego?
7: Thanks, Clement, and morning, Lebohang. Clement, it is true that we have been reactive in how we are rolling out our housing opportunities. That is why, as part of my obligation to troubleshoot the performance of the entity, I have already instituted what we would call an affordable rental and social housing needs register. So that is what we're going to roll out in the new financial year, so that all the interested or qualifying citizens within COJ are able to let us know in advance. And it would also cater for the designated groups like Lebohang to ensure that we apply equity and fairness. Coupled to that, in terms of following up on the persistent calling and she's not been receiving joy, there are weekly, on Fridays every week, I am chairing what we call a leasing and revenue work stream, where it is a platform where I meet with my leasing department and revenue department, where I take stock of what is available in terms of the number of units for that particular period in question. And I think we will pay special attention to Lebohang's request and revert back very promptly.
5: Mm-hmm.
7: Thank you.
5: Got it. Thank you. Melusi, you are in Johannesburg. Good morning.
8: Hello.
5: Hi, Melusi. Go ahead.
8: Yes. I had a request for Joshco. I was once staged in one of the flats there in Dobsonville. It happens that there's someone was. Was was was was was

0: was like renting to him. Thing yet some apartment somewhere, so he came back, he took us out. So I had a request that for applying, just that I was fixing the my payslip, because the payslip now is to be signed from this month. So I only thing that I request, because I'm just started needing. I'm staying in Midlands now. Ish. Yeah, it's very, very
1: So are you asking about like applying from scratch, Melusi?
0: Yes.
1: So you've got a pay slip, and how much do you earn?
0: I earn about 11,000.
1: Okay. So you want to ask about the application process and how you go about applying?
0: Yes, because we tried. Right. I went there, then you wait until. So now I want to try with me, myself, because before I didn't have a proper place.
1: I hear you. All right, Melusi, listen on the radio. I'll get Katlego to respond to that. Katlego?
2: Thanks, Melusi. I think, Clement, I have been to Dobsonville, fortunately. Dobsonville flats about 2 weeks ago, and there were quite a number of issues that were raised there by the tenants. So how we are then structured, we've got housing supervisors for all our properties, which deal with the day-to-day issues that are emanating in all those various areas. And I believe we can be able to look at the updated paperwork from Melusi, and through our leasing, they would then be able to give a feedback, because like I said, every Friday we are taking stock of how many units do we have available for rental in all our properties, and it is against that number that we would then be able to advise on how many applications can we process. Yes.
1: And one of the things that Melusi mentioned was that he was a subtenant, and I know the issue of subletting is quite a serious one you're trying to deal with. How are you addressing that?
2: What we've done, Clement, because we are really working with speed and trying to introduce a lot of agility in the entity. So what we have done now, we have identified the gray areas in our old lease agreements, which are aimed at addressing now the subletting and the violation of our lease conditions, because it is a persisting problem that we've been faced with. And as of the 1st of July, we will be engaging in a tenant audit, where it will be aimed at cleaning out or reclaiming the units in which they are now being used for other businesses than the one that we agreed on in terms of our lease agreement. So yes, we are rolling out our tenant audit from the 1st of July with the new lease that have been reviewed. Yes.
1: All right. Yeah. Just quickly, the last two questions quickly. Peston in Bramfisherville, what's your question? Good morning.
3: Yes, good morning, Clement. I just want to ask Agahode, Joshko, isn't it that the houses is for low people who are in low? Because I've applied in Lufering, and the link was only for people who work for municipality. I even applied in Princess, same story. I never got a link. Why is that?
1: Oh, okay, cool. So the impression there is that Joshko apartments become homes for what, civil servants. Katlego, your response to that?
2: Thanks, Clement. I think what we have done, this is what happens in the number of applications that we receive. I've just given an example with our Riverside Phase 4. For only 64 units, we received 24,000 applications through the QR code. And it is against the income bands that we would then move into the evaluation criteria of the applications received thus far. So we are, on the other hand, expanding our property portfolio to accommodate this demand. But you can imagine if you are earning 10,000 and you are competing against people that are earning 18,000 and so forth. So that's where the disjuncture might be, because as a rental agency, we would really want to optimize in the profitability of the entity. And that is why some applications are then, for lack of a better word, put aside, because we would have exhausted the number that we can accommodate. But it is an anomaly, or it is rather a wrong perception, that we only favor municipal-owned, municipal employees and so forth. We accommodate everyone as per the income brackets that we have stated. Thank you.
1: All right. Katlego Ditsego, Joshko, Acting CEO, thanks for making time for us.
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11: Good morning, I'm Sfiso Zulu. We start with news just in. Alleged political fixer Brian Mokgosi will remain behind bars after the Johannesburg Magistrates Court dismissed his second bid for bail. Mokgosi had argued that new facts had emerged since his first application was rejected earlier this month, but the court found there was no new evidence before it. ruling that the latest application was merely a reshuffling of evidence and refusing to overturn its earlier decision. Mokgosi has been in custody since his arrest last month in connection with the alleged staging of an assassination attempt in Vlorsoros in 2025. He faces charges including perjury, defeating or obstructing the administration of justice, the unlawful possession of a firearm and ammunition, and discharging a firearm in a public place. Here's Magistrate Annelise Tlhapi handing down judgments.
9: Case postponed 8 July for arrangement of a trial date, court number 23. You are in custody.
11: Four bodies have been discovered with gunshot wounds at an informal settlement in Gqeberha. The cops were called in the early hours of this morning following the shooting in Walmer. Officers say they found the bodies of two men and two women inside a house. Ntuthuzelo Nene reports.
12: Eastern Cape police say all four victims sustained multiple gunshot wounds to the head. Police spokesperson Sandra Janser van Rensburg says one man and one woman were found in the sitting room while the other pair were found on a bed in the bedroom.
13: The circumstances surrounding the incidents are under investigation. At this stage, it is unknown whether any items were taken from the premises. The motive for the killing remains unknown and no arrests have been made.
12: Police are appealing to anyone with information to come forward as detectives continue their investigation. Ntuthuzelo Nene, Eyewitness News in the Eastern Cape.
11: Gauteng Premier Panyaza Lesufi says the province is ready to monitor tomorrow's protests against undocumented foreign nationals. Some organizations are planning marches across the country calling for undocumented foreign nationals to leave South Africa from tomorrow. Speaking on the Clement Mayantela show this morning, Lesufi says resources have been boosted.
14: For the first time, we'll have almost 5 helicopters. We normally utilize 2. And also, if you check the number of enforcement agencies that have been deployed in our province.
11: Lesufi says violence will not be tolerated.
14: Ensure that those that are taking advantage of this by hijacking genuine and legitimate concerns of marchers are attended to. But the marchers will be allowed to march. They will be protected.
11: And Australia and Vanuatu have signed a sweeping economic and security agreement that bars any foreign military base on the Pacific Island. Vanuatu is the center of strategic conflict between China and U.S. allies in the South Pacific. And Australia has expressed concern that Beijing is seeking a permanent security residence or presence in the region. The agreement was signed by Prime Minister Anthony Albanese and his Vanuatu counterpart Jotham Nepat in Canberra. It commits Australia to greater economic support for the island, whose largest external creditor is China, and stops a foreign military power establishing a base there. Gold is trading at $4,090.26 an ounce. The rand is at $16.99 to the dollar, $22.42 to the pound, $19.34 to the euro. Brent crude oil is at $72.45 a barrel.
15: And in the traffic, we've got an accident in Waterfall City on the N1 South near Allendale Road. It's causing delays. There's also queuing traffic reported on the N12 West heading towards the Kilulis interchange. While traveling in Protea Glen, do you expect heavy traffic volumes along the N12 West approaching the R558?
11: A fine day in store for Gauteng. The temperatures will peak at highs between 20 and 22 degrees. The top story in EWM this hour. Alleged political fixer Brian Mokgosi will remain behind bars after the Johannesburg Magistrates Court dismissed his second bid for bail.
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0: 8 minutes after 11 o'clock. Dumelang, welcome to the third and final hour of the Clement Manyathela Show. Thank you for staying with us here on 702. It's time for our Family Matters feature.
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0: So we're discussing on our Family Matters feature this morning how families can build and sustain generational wealth. Is this something you think about intentionally? There's a new report that was commissioned by Standard Bank Wealth and Investment, which has found that most of Africa's wealthiest people did not inherit their fortunes. They built them. So the research, which was actually released this month, found that African high net worth individuals are overwhelmingly first generation wealth creators. And that's often shaped by entrepreneurship, resilience, and just an ability to adapt in unpredictable markets. So this finding really mirrors what plays out in ordinary households across the country every day, right? That's what we interface with. There's no nest egg waiting, no family trust to fall back on, you know, just the work of building something from nothing. And for many of the people doing that work, success comes with an invisible bill that is attached, right? You're supporting your parents, you're supporting your siblings, your extended family. Some of you call it black tax. So if generational wealth in Africa is mostly built rather than inherited, what does that actually mean for how families should be planning, saving, and talking about money today? Yeah? And are you intentional? Like, do you have these conversations with your family? How do you build a legacy for tomorrow while still carrying your family in the present? Huh? Does your family talk about money? Or does silence around it cause more harm than the debt itself? And are you carrying your family financially while trying to build your own future? Like, how do you make peace with both? How do you manage that? I'd like to hear your experiences on 011-883-0702. You can send your WhatsApps as well on 072-702-1702. Joining me now to guide us through this conversation is Verona Pillay, who is a director at ASSI Wealth. Verona will be guiding us through this conversation and will come to your calls and WhatsApps. Verona, thank you so much for your time. Good morning.
3: Good morning, Clement. Thank you for having me.
0: So let's start maybe by defining, when we talk about generational wealth, what does that actually mean for an ordinary South African family and not just the wealthy?
3: Yeah, so sure. It means, you know, actually leaving a legacy that prevents the next generation from starting from scratch. So instead of them starting from zero, and it actually means creating a financial baseline where children get to inherit assets, either property, businesses, education, rather than debt. And so it allows them then to build on their parents' success rather than just survive.
0: Yeah. And are we, from your observation, are we having serious conversations as families about building generational wealth? Or is there silence? Because we so almost like we're uncomfortable to talk about money.
3: Yes. Actually, you know, speaking about money is, it brings about anxiety or pride or shame. And it's something deeply emotional because, you know, many people regard money as an identity. You know, it's a reflection of your success and your security, some even self-worth. So I think what we've done as ASI, and specifically the wealth division, we've introduced financial planning, personal financial planning. And that sort of sparks a bit of conversation with our clients. So we encourage them to go back home and have these discussions about how to budget. You know, we often say that the pass mark in South Africa for math is 33%. Nobody's taught to budget. And it so happens that you earn your first salary and you look at around you and see what do other influential people have. It's a motor vehicle or buying the big house. And nobody is talking about savings. It's what they see with their eyes. And that's what they're inclined to do. So through our work, through corporates, we've actually sparked that conversation to get people, employees, to go home and have these discussions about long-term planning. And it's not about, you know, just going and speaking to your spouse and say, oh, why did you buy that? And did you buy another pair of shoes again? It's about, you know, what are our dreams and our goals for us as a family? Where do you see us in 10 years' time? What are your education goals for, you know, the kids, for example?
0: Yeah, that's it, hey? And now we've got this Standard Bank commissioned report that found that most of Africa's wealthiest people built their fortunes rather than inherited them. And I wonder, what does this tell us? Or what does that tell ordinary families about how wealth is actually created?
3: I think it gives us a sense of comfort because this report, which is the psyche of Africa's wealthiest, speaks about the three archetypes, right? So it speaks about the entrepreneur who creates wealth. And then the majority of South Africans fit into the corporate grafter, as they put it. And so this is, you know, where they build wealth through longstanding careers and through disciplined investing and governance. And then obviously you've got your third one, which is the legacy steward. And that's custodians of multi-generational wealth that's, you know, they're inherited. And in Africa, that's very low because of the young wealth base. But it gives us a sense of comfort because most of us sit within the second layer, the second archetype, where there is opportunity for us to create wealth. And, you know, you mentioned earlier, sometimes we find ourselves in the sandwich generation or black tax. And whilst that benefits us from a sense of Ubuntu and, you know, it's a vital cultural safety net, it also allows us to, you know, not have enough to actually save. And so we need to think about how do we budget, how do we structure our debt in order to see for the needs of our family that's dependent on us, but also have non-negotiable savings. And Clement, if I may come in here, one of the most remarkable things that is very underutilized in South Africa is the tax-free savings account. And we have to just think about the way that we can create wealth for our children. So the tax-free savings, and if you'd allow me, I want to just go into a little bit of detail just so that it lands correctly. In terms of the annual amount that we can contribute towards the tax-free savings account is 46,000 per tax year. Okay, so just follow me along here. The lifetime limit is 500,000 per lifetime. So each individual, so if you're married, you've got yourself and you've got your spouse that can contribute this. So if you have to think about a newly wedded couple who's just had their first child, they only need to save for 10 years. And if they save 46,000 rand for 10 years, when that child reaches 21, they'll have 15 million rand in savings, tax-free. When they reach 65, they will have 300 million rand in tax-free savings. And that is the benefit of compound interest. It is amazing. I mean, the fact that the government has allowed us with this tax-free savings account, we find it highly underutilized. And if we could just implore South Africans, contact ASI, our personal financial advisors are definitely going to take you through this and help you to, you know, set up this type of legacy for your children. And you've got something to create wealth with and leave them with something tangible.
0: Yeah. But how long are we able to sort of, as African families, keep the wealth? Like, why do most South African families lose whatever wealth they have built within two or three generations?
3: So there's something that we refer to as a lifestyle creep. And often our CEO refers to buying the thing that you don't need with money that you don't have to impress people that you don't like. And so with that, we find that as soon as the income increases, South Africans have this way of upping their lifestyle as well, because we want to be able to show everybody that, you know, we've got an increase in wealth. However, when we receive an inheritance, it's very short-lived. We need to focus on building a financial literacy campaign within our families to understand benefit of growing wealth rather than just spending it. And so we have a spending culture in South Africa. We need to convert that into a growth culture. Because even if you do receive an inheritance, it's about how do you make that money grow rather than just spending it on frivolous assets that are not appreciating. And so those are the fundamentals with regard to financial literacy.
0: Yeah. What about black tax? Because this is something we've spoken about many times over the years. How does that then help or hinder a family's ability to build wealth?
3: Yeah, definitely drains the income of the emerging black middle class. And that then results in us having very little to invest or save. But again, here, there's a fundamental concept of tax planning. And again, we say, you know, speak to a financial advisor, because say, for example, I'm just going to give you an example here. You're paying the medical aid of your dependents, perhaps parents or parents-in-law. There is a tax rebate that can be achieved through, you know, speaking through a financial advisor and getting some money back. Also with regard to non-negotiable savings. So if you have to include it in your budget that you need to, you know, contribute towards a tax-free savings account, for example, that becomes something that you're not consciously aware of, but it happens by default. And so including that into your budget helps you to sort of deal with both black tax, because it's an obligation and most South Africans find themselves in that predicament, but also being mindful about budgeting and creating a space for savings is what's going to propel us forward.
0: Yeah. 20 minutes after 11 o'clock, I'd like to hear from you, because Verona speaks about the spending culture that's become the norm in our society. How do we move from a spending culture to a growth culture or an investment savings culture? How intentional are you in your family around having conversations about money, talking about financial literacy? Do you talk about it? Do you talk about how you're building money? And for some of you who are still carrying your siblings, your families, your extended families, how has this concept of a black text helped you or hindered your family and its ability to build wealth? Or maybe it's actually helped in getting people up who can sort of join forces with you in building generational wealth. Give me a call or send me a WhatsApp voice note. It's 21 after 11.
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0: 23 minutes after 11 o'clock, we're talking about building generational wealth on our Family Matters feature this morning. How can you as families be intentional about building and sustaining generational wealth? Is this even a conversation taking place in your family? Because sometimes we take for granted the economic situation and how that's really putting a lot of pressure on households. So a lot of the households don't even have the capacity to have a conversation like this because they're more worried about, do we even have anything to eat tonight? So what's been the conversation with your own children, with yourself, with your siblings? And if you are still responsible for taking care of your parents, your siblings, your extended family, has that helped you sort of build the family wealth or has it hindered you? Your calls on 011-883-0702. Let's start with Teenage, who's calling us from Cosmo City. Teenage, good morning.
7: Good morning, Clem. How's it?
0: I'm all right, man. Go ahead.
7: Fine. Okay. I'm not saying I'm rich. I'll be rich one day, but I just want to know. Can we talk about inheritance tax? Why? I read somewhere that if you inherit more than 3.5 million upwards, you get taxed 40%. When your parents have been taxed, they tax you also for inheriting money. It's not fair, man.
0: So why inheritance is taxed at all? Okay, yeah, got you, Teenage. Yeah?
7: Okay.
0: No, got your question. All right, Teenage. In Cosmo City. Thank you. Verona?
3: Yeah, so there's certain tax tools that need to, you know, be employed with regard to estate planning and trusts, for example, inter vivos trusts, and structuring the life policies correctly. So we often find that estate tax or inheritance is significant and people only know about it once, you know, you're in that position to inherit money. But, you know, and I get back to the point of personal financial planning. It's imperative that as we, you know, provide towards our wealth and leave our estates behind, we need to understand what the implications from a tax perspective is. So by speaking to a personal financial planner, there's certain ways to circumvent that and to structure your tax benefits in such or your estate in such a way that it alleviates that tax burden. So certain, you know, things like, for example, the Section 4A estate duty abatement, which can legally minimize your tax and executive fees. So it's about, you know, before it even gets there, we need to have those conversations with the financial planner who's going to be able to tell you the do's and don'ts and what you could possibly expect and how to circumvent that when you're no longer available to, you know, to deal with this particular situation.
0: All right. Some WhatsApps are coming on 0727021702.
8: Morning, Clement and your guest. You know, with us, we don't have any wealth. But the wealth we got from our parents is to save money, look after ourselves, you know, so that we don't have to give our kids burden of looking after us. I mean, I'm looking after myself. I wasn't earning a lot of money, but my house is paid off. My car is paid off. I've got my own medical aid. I pay my own medical aid. I've got my own pension. And a little bit of savings from the money I used to earn. So I taught my kids all that, you know, my nephews, my nieces, everyone looks after themselves. And my sisters and my brothers, the siblings, we all looked after ourselves because we worked, weren't any big money, but we've got our own houses. So this is the wealth that we've got. We're not rich. It's the wealth we created for ourselves. Yeah. Thank you. It's Veronica from Sprayview. Bye-bye.
0: Oh, thank you, Mom Veronica. And I guess that's an important point, Verona, to make, because what she's essentially saying is, as someone who's retired and has no maybe like substantial wealth, the wealth that she has created is to ensure that her kids do not have to take care of her at her old age. So she's got her own medical aid, her house is paid up. What that allows for the kids is to start focusing on themselves, right? So there is no, you know, responsibility to still, you know, care for someone at home, which then gives you some, you know, buying power. You've got some cash available. The question then is, how do you from then on build the generational wealth or family wealth? What do you make of what Veronica is raising?
3: Yeah, I think when we started off the discussion, we defined generational wealth as leaving a legacy that prevents the next generation from starting from scratch. And I think that is sort of the springboard for the next generation to say, the wealth that I amass at the moment would be for myself and for my family, and not necessarily to take care of my parents and my siblings, you know, because of inherited issues. So I think that's a step in the right direction. And now to take it to the next step, it's about how do we, in small ways, create wealth for the next generation. And, you know, we sort of put together a list of five things that, you know, people can just take as a take home point. You know, number one, you earn more than you spend. You save before you spend. And Clement, the actuarial rule of thumb that we use here is 20% of your income should go towards savings and investment, 50% towards your needs, and 30% towards your wants, right? And then invest consistently. You know, if you're 18 years old and you save even 200 Rand a month, the value of compound interest, as opposed to somebody who's, you know, 35, who saves 1,000 Rand a month, in the long run, you would be saving a lot more in terms of starting earlier. And then own appreciating assets, retirement funds, unit trusts, property, businesses, and then let compound interest work for you. But then more importantly, you also need to protect that wealth. So life insurance, insurance products, you know, medical aid benefits, so that you don't end up risking your savings and using your savings for things that happen, you know, that's unforeseen. So budgeting all of these things in is in aid of creating wealth for yourself and for your family.
0: It's 11:31. Let's get the latest in Eyewitness News headlines. When we come back, I see more of your calls and WhatsApps coming through. We'll start with them as we continue our conversation about building and sustaining generational wealth. We need to be intentional about these conversations in our families, more so with our children. Are you having that conversation? Let me know. Mbali, you've got the latest in Eyewitness News headlines. Brown Mokgotsi remains in jail.
9: That's correct, Clement. A very good morning. Well, self-proclaimed political fixer Brown Mokgotsi has lost his second bid to be released on bail in the Johannesburg Magistrates Court today. Mokgotsi filed another bail application, arguing that new facts had emerged since his first application. But the court found that there was no new evidence before it, ruling that the latest application was merely a reshuffling of evidence. Madlanga Commission Chairperson Justice Mbuyiseli Madlanga has expressed frustration over the testimony of alleged political informer Dumelo Ngu. Madlanga says Ngu has failed to come clean despite being given more time to adjust his statement. Last week, Ngu's testimony was postponed to allow him to submit a supplementary statement after new developments emerged. And four bodies have been discovered with gunshot wounds at an informal settlement in Qabega. Police were called in the early hours of the morning following the shooting in Walmer. Officers say they found the bodies of two men and two women inside a house in the area. Well, those are the headlines. This EWN and more at midday or as it happens.
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11: Traveling in Bedford View, we've got delays on the N12 West. This is just as you approach the Kilulis interchange. There's also queuing traffic on the M2 West towards Amalgam coming out of the Crown interchange. While traveling on the N12 West in Protea Glen, do expect delays approaching the R558. Otherwise, in Waterfall, we still have got that accident on the N1 South near Allendale Road is causing heavy traffic volumes. There's also an accident seen in Midrand along Olifantsfontein Road approaching Lever Road. Please be on the lookout there and drive with care. We'll have more updates for you at the top of the hour. Stay tuned.
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0: 24 minutes before 12 o'clock, we're talking about how families can build and sustain generational wealth on our Family Matters feature this morning. We're taking your calls on 011-883-0702. We want you to share what your experiences are. Are you having conversations with your children? What are you doing as a family to be intentional about building and sustaining generational wealth? And do you find that our generation sort of takes that aspect seriously? 011-883-0702. 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Let's start there.
17: Hi, Clement. This is Mabena in Middlebeck, Mpumalanga. Regarding the issue of creating wealth and generational wealth and those type of things, I'm afraid the majority in this country, especially the black people, we need a national psychiatric and probably psychological, you know, diagnostics and cleansing and purging. Because this thing, to me, it runs very, very subconscious, deep. Majority of the people, we can't help it. Okay, I'm not claiming victimhood here, but for example, you can go to social media platforms, whether it's Facebook, Twitter, whatever. Many of those guys that are offering, you know, tools on financial, on building wealth and preserving wealth, go check their following and their likes. Very, very handful of people are following those things. So, and on the other hand, they follow other things that you don't want to talk about. Yeah. So it's a very psychological sickness that you are dealing with here.
18: Hi, Clement. You guys are having such an interesting conversation. I do not necessarily have generational wealth, but my parents sort of made sure that I don't have to worry about student debt or a car or black tax per se. So when I started working, my money is mine, right? So I can focus on savings and investments. And I'm married to somebody who has to worry about all of that, you know, having to pay a car installment, having to take care of siblings and relatives. And it becomes sort of hard when the families or the incomes become joined, because you're more focused on, or I'm more focused on savings and investments, whereas like, how do we save when we need to take care of ABC? So it is something that just trying to work around. But yeah, this is Anonymous in Pretoria. Love the conversation.
19: Hi, Clement and your guest. Listen, personally, I've never been as a financially savvy person. I struggled with just understanding the financial systems, but I've had to learn over the past couple of years just to try and, you know, sort out my finances. But the more I learn, the more I actually figure out that the financial system is not designed to build generational wealth. As your guest was talking about the amount of money that you can save, I was thinking, how much amount of money do you need to be earning for you to save 300 million in 15 years? Or even the 30 million that you spoke about in the 10 years, how much do you need to be earning for you to be saving that? So, and she spoke about the tax-free account. I wonder, how tax-free is the tax-free account? Because you're putting money that has already been taxed into a tax-free account. So can she explain on how tax-free is that tax-free account?
0: Okay, got you. All right, thank you so much. Yeah, Verona?
3: Yes, so, some great comments there. And I think, you know, we should start off with Mabena, who spoke about a mindset shift and, just understanding needs versus wants, and just changing our minds with regard to how we view savings. But your last caller who spoke about the tax-free savings. So remember, when we save money, we accumulate interest and we are taxed on that interest. So yes, it might be that we need to invest money that has already been taxed. And when I mentioned those figures, and I'll do it again, it's 46,000 per year, but that's the maximum that we can put in. And that works out to 3,833 rand per month. So you can put anything away in terms of that tax-free savings, but the interest that you earn on that will not be taxed. It's only after you reach that threshold of 500,000 per lifetime or 46,000 per tax year. So the point we're trying to make is, and I know your caller had said, how much do you have to save over the 21-year period or the 65-year period? Because we're only using 10 years worth, when I used the example, I said, when you have a newborn, from the first year, you start saving the 46,000 only for 10 years, because your maximum allowable is 500,000 per lifetime. So once you stop when your child is 10 years old, it just constantly accrues interest. And that's the benefit of compounding interest. So by the time they reach 21, they've got about 15 million. And when they reach 65, which is retirement age, it's 300 million. And so what we're trying to say is that this is a vehicle that can be used, and we can definitely see the benefit of not touching it at all. So once you're talking about generational wealth, is there something you can leave for your children once they enter the workforce, or once they start a family, or would like to buy their own property? This is where they can take the money out of. And so it's about the compound interest and starting early to do so.
0: Yeah. Yeah. Someone sent a voice note about how she at least comes from a family where, you know, she doesn't have to send money back home. You know, she's just focusing on building the family wealth, but her husband has a different context. You know, he must still take care of, the family back at home or extended family. So I guess what I'm trying to figure out is how do, you know, even like married couples or partnered couples work around that? How do you support your family financially today without also, I guess, sabotaging your ability to build a future for your family?
3: Yeah, it's about, it's also about shared goals, right? Even in a situation like that, which is most South Africans, it's about, you know, just sort of being financially literate. So yes, it's the unfortunate situation of him having to care for his family, and that decreases his disposable income to save. But is he going to get into debt by doing so? So avoiding debt, for example, having a clear distinction between wants and needs, and prioritizing savings, even if it's very little that needs to be put away. You know, Clement, one of the things about South Africans, the negative things about South Africans in one of the recent studies, is that one out of three people gamble. And at least 65% of adults in South Africa gamble. And it's so prevalent that one out of three of them are compulsive gamblers. So, and it's so easy for people to go onto their cell phones and just gamble through the apps and those type of things. And it's choices like that that we need to be mindful of. In a family, can we spend 50 rand or 100 rand or even 200 rand to put away every single month for a child's endowment policy, so that once, you know, they reach an age where they need to have this money, it's available. A life insurance product, for example, when the breadwinner is no longer there, and just, you know, a simple amount of 200 to 300 rand, can we redirect it from our entertainment spend in order to build that type of wealth? We're not talking about massive amounts, just, you know, small little incremental amounts that add up over time.
0: Yeah. It's going up to 15 minutes now before 12 o'clock. In fact, let me start maybe with this WhatsApp voice note before we go to break. But there are more comments that are coming through and some questions that I want to put to Verona before we wrap up the conversation. Here's a WhatsApp that's come through.
20: Bonjour, Tamwa, your team, my fellow listeners and your guests. Sorry, I'm only catching a moving train. 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I'll listen on the radio live and direct.
0: Oh, thank you very much. Yeah, Verona, a question about the compound tax on an estate.
3: Clement, you would have to agree with me that this is quite a complex topic. Mm. What I would suggest is that we, if possible, can we take this offline and sort of maybe even have a different show about it? What we will do is, if you know, your caller could reach out to us and we could get one of our financial planners to have an in-depth discussion with him, because there's a lot of factors to be taken into account, and it's, you know, moving parts within the estate, how much a debt, you know, what type of tax efficiencies were put in place prior to the person passing away. All of those factors need to be taken into consideration, and it's a very individual sort of focused commentary that we would need to give. So if you don't mind, they could just reach out to us. It's ASI. On our website as well, you could just book a virtual consultation with one of our advisors, and they could, you know, take them through and walk through it in more detail.
0: Wonderful. So check out the ASI website, and you can maybe get in touch with them, Lesibe, through that. It's 13 minutes now before 12.
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3: 9 minutes before 12 o'clock, we're just about to wrap up our conversation with Verona Pillay, who is a director at ASSI Wealth, a conversation we've been having this hour about how families can build and sustain generational wealth. Verona, what practical steps, and for those who joined this conversation late, what practical steps or even first steps can a family with no assets take to start building generational wealth? And maybe you can speak to the roles wills, trusts and life insurance also play in protecting whatever the family has built.
6: Yeah, so definitely, Clement, you know, so building this long-term wealth needs to make sure that you have proper structures in place. So these things like wills, trust and life insurance are the foundational risk management and legacy protection tools. And so, for example, life insurance replaces the loss of income if a breadwinner dies, and a will ensures that your assets are distributed accordingly, according to your wishes. And, you know, trust protects minors for future generations and against any creditors or tax inefficiencies. But just as a step in the right direction, we would encourage families to first clear high interest debt. Start with allocating funds towards an emergency savings. Consult with a financial advisor when you receive maybe a lump sum or a bonus, for example, from your company, and how we can start investing. And so what we also find is for those that are employed in corporate or you have a regular stream of income, when you have, for example, an increase in your salary, maximize the tax efficiency of putting away a higher amount towards your retirement fund savings, because this is an asset that appreciates and it leaves more benefit for your children and for your family once you're no longer there. So even if you pass away, this becomes an asset that will be, you know, given to the beneficiaries, and creditors actually can't touch that money. So it's important to start with the important steps of identifying needs versus wants by teaching our children the value of delayed gratification and how to make money actually work for them. And that assists us in breaking the cycle of debt.

0: you. Let's go to some WhatsApps on 072-702-1702.
1: Listening to this conversation and the caller that called in about her partner. And the reality is sometimes our parents work against us by milking black cats. So, for example, they'll ask for a 12-bedroom house, which is what my partner's mother did to him. And I don't think that's fair on him because he's now 40-something and he doesn't have anything to his name because he spent most of his life building his mom's house, you know? So I think we as people need to understand the difference between black tax and putting boundaries with our parents. And also the respect element come in now to say, if you say no to your mom for that, it makes you feel like a bad son. And obviously black people sometimes make you feel guilty about it, you know? But I think the black tax, it's not just a financial conversation because you also have parents that are requesting more than necessary from their children, not understanding that the children, it's going to be the same situation as them, you know, if they don't build anything for themselves.
2: For the tax-free savings, Clement, for the tax-free savings, is it possible for that to be invested in foreign currency, you know, just to hedge against maybe the depreciation of the rand over time? Jimmy Midrand, please clarify.
0: So let's start with, there was a question, Verona, there about the tax-free savings. Can that be invested in foreign currency?
3: Well, it's diversified in terms of the investment. It depends on which particular service provider you use. And you would have that conversation with your personal financial planner. They would go through, you know, the investment portfolios and in terms of where it would be invested. Most of it is equities, and it's quite a high return in terms of equities. And that's why I was able to give you those figures in terms of 300 million from, you know, when you reach 65, for example. So it's quite significant.
0: Yeah. Well, Verona, thank you so much for joining us for this important conversation. I think you've helped a lot of us, at least with some metrics, a framework to start a conversation about money in our families without turning it into conflict. But it's an important conversation to have. Verona Pillay, Director at ASSI Wealth. It's 3 minutes now before 12.
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5: Is there a word for the feeling of a road disappearing over the horizon? Beyonding? What about the feeling you get when you see sunlight flickering through rows of trees? Sun fizzing. Anyway, some things don't like to be explained. They just ask to be felt. Like the feeling of a drive built around you. Technology that's human first makes you one with your car in a way that you can't explain. You can only feel. And there's a word for that. Mazda. Wonder awaits. At the 702 Josie My Josie Walk the Talk, snap and share all 5 Mazda Wonder experiences using hashtag MazdaSA to stand a chance to win a share of 50,000 Rand.
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7: Morning, Clem.
0: Are you well?
7: I'm very well, thank you.
0: How heartbroken were you last night?
7: I was frustrated. I wasn't heartbroken. I found it a very difficult game to watch.
0: Yeah, it was really, really, really, really frustrating. I was saying to the listeners, I'm still really proud of how far they've gone, and hopefully we take from the lessons and we'll do better next time.
7: Yeah,
0: what's popping today on the show?
7: Don't forget, we've got another World Cup that we're in the semi-final, so we'll be watching that. Police are investigating this alleged assassination of crime intelligence boss Feroz Khan. We'll speak to the Border Management Authority and assess preparedness ahead of tomorrow's planned marches. Brian Mokgosi's been denied bail. This Cape Town Council is meeting over the budget in that city. And then we'll wrap up the weekend sport, including Bafana Bafana's loss.
0: That's the Midday Report, up next with Mandy Wiener. Let me thank you for listening to the Monday edition of the Clement Magnatella Show. We'll be back with you again tomorrow between 9 and 12. Have a beautiful day, my friends. Bye-bye.
6: This is EWN.
8: Good afternoon, I'm Bali Dlamini. Self-proclaimed political fixer Brown Mokgosi has lost his second bid to be released on bail in the Johannesburg Magistrates Court. Mokgosi filed another bail application arguing that new facts had emerged since his first application. But the court found that there was no new evidence before it, ruling that the latest application was merely a reshuffling of evidence. Mokgosi was arrested in May in connection with the alleged staging of his own assassination attempt in Vosloorus last year. He faces charges including perjury, defeating the administration of justice, and discharging a firearm in a public place. Magistrate Annelies Tlhapi handed down judgment a short while ago.
9: Case postponed 8 July for arrangement of a trial date, court number 23. You are in custody. Ms. Temba.
8: Madlanga Commission Chairperson Justice Mbuyisele Madlanga has expressed frustration over the testimony of alleged police informer Dumelong Gu. Madlanga says Ngu has failed to come clean despite being given more time to adjust his statement. Last week, Ngu's testimony was postponed to allow him to submit a supplementary statement after new developments emerged. Ngu has now submitted his supplementary statement, but without any material changes to his original one. Baba Lundenze reports.
10: The Malanga Commission halted proceedings on Friday after Dumelong Gu's legal representative and evidence leaders requested additional time to address new matters that emerged during his testimony. Evidence leaders had grilled Ngu regarding his role in the July 2021 interception of 715 kilograms of cocaine in Johannesburg. Today, Ngu was supposed to provide a new statement to come clean on the Ayrton drug consignment intercepted by police in 2021, but Justice Mbuyisele Madlanga says nothing much has changed.
11: That comes as a surprise to me because we wasted a whole day on Friday. The idea being that Mr. Ngu was to come clean, as it were. Speaking for myself, I don't quite see that.
10: Ngu told the commission that things were inserted in his previous statement out of fear and he had to consult with his spiritual healer.
11: Regardless of what I fear, I must come to the commission and lay it bare. Then the Lord will take care of the rest.
10: Ngu's evidence continues. Baba Londenza, Eyewitness News.
8: The Political Killings Task Team has been roped in to investigate the attempted murder of suspended crime intelligence boss Feroz Khan. This is part of a probe looking into the shooting that left Khan in a critical condition. Khan was shot last night near his home in Houghton, just 3 days before he is scheduled to appear at the Matlanga Commission to testify on corruption allegations against him. Police spokesperson Athlenda Mate has warned against speculating about the motive behind the attack.
12: Detectives will follow evidence where it leads. The SAPS views any attempt to intimidate, silence, or attack any individual involved in judicial processes in the most serious light and any attempt to interfere with the administration of justice. Other work of the commission will be met with the full might of the law.
8: Four bodies have been discovered with gunshot wounds at an informal settlement in Qabega. Police were called in the early hours of the morning following the shooting in Walma. Officers say they found the bodies of two men and two women inside a house in the area. Ntutuzelo Nene has more.
13: Eastern Cape police say all four victims sustained multiple gunshot wounds to the head. Police spokesperson Sandra Janser van Rensburg says one man and one woman were found in the sitting room while the other pair were found on a bed in the bedroom.
14: The circumstances surrounding the incidents are under investigation. At this stage, it is unknown whether any items were taken from the premises. The motive for the killing remains unknown and no arrests have been made.
13: Police are appealing to anyone with information to come forward as detectives continue their investigation. Ntuthuzelo Nene, Eyewitness News in the Eastern Cape.
8: And British American Tobacco has announced plans to cut 5,500 jobs globally as it tries to claw its way out of financial strain. The company says it will also outsource another 3,500 roles to help slash costs. The maker of Lucky Strike and Dunhill cigarettes aims to save around 600 million euros a year by 2028. The latest move forms part of a restructuring process that will affect around 20% of the company's 47,000 member workforce. While gold is trading at $4,043.67 an ounce, the rand is at $16.43 to the dollar, $21.72 to the pound, $18.74 to the euro, and Brent crude oil is at $71.99 a barrel.
15: Well, at the stage in Springs, heading towards Emalahleni, there's an accident scene, N12 eastbound before Nell Street. This is causing heavy delays all the way from Pansy, while in the mother city, Durban Road remains closed off to traffic. That's southbound, heading towards the link onto the N1 outgoing. This is due to an earlier accident involving a truck, and Checkman's Peak Drive remains closed off to traffic due to high winds.
8: It's a fine afternoon in Gauteng today. Temperatures have peaked at highs of between 20 and 22 degrees, while Cape Town is partly cloudy with a moderate southeasterly wind at a high of 13. The top story in EWN this hour, self-proclaimed political fixer Bron Mokgotsi has lost his second bid to be released on bail in the Johannesburg Magistrates Court.
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7: 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We'll speak to the Border Management Authority and assess preparedness ahead of tomorrow's planned marches. Ron Mokgotsi denied bail. The council meets over the Cape Town budget. And we'll wrap up the weekend sport. All of that over the next hour.
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7: Good afternoon. Welcome to the Midday Report on 702 and Cape Talk with me, Mandy Wiener. Good to be with you today. Ah, we're all kind of got that World Cup hangover, don't we? Watching Bafana Bafana until late last night. Look, you know, I'm very proud of the team. I think we did incredibly well to get to the knockout stages, and kudos to the coach, kudos to the team. But that was such a frustrating match to watch. Like, I was just screaming at the TV. Hey, KG. You felt the same way? Like, what is up with the defensive strategy, guys? Like, how many times can you pass the ball back? I don't know. It would have been nice to see our strikers coming into action. I thought there was a great message here on the WhatsApp line. Good day, Mandy. I'm writing this message just to wish Bafana Bafana good luck. But African teams keep copying the European style of soccer instead of building our own. But you'll never beat Europe at their own game. If Africans stick to our own version of soccer, fast, creative, fearless will start winning World Cups consistently. Europe colonized a lot of things, and soccer tactics is one of them. What are your thoughts on Bafana Bafana? Send me a WhatsApp voice note, 072-702-1702, 072-567-1567. And then news breaking last night towards midnight about the alleged assassination or attempted assassination, depends how you view it, of the suspended crime intelligence boss Feroz Khan in Houghton. He was shot near his Houghton home last night. He was due to testify at the Midlanga Commission of Inquiry about corruption allegations against against him. The police are issuing a statement about that. But also on the scene for us last night was Alpha Ramashwana. Alpha, good afternoon to you. Thank you very much for your time. You were on the scene of the shooting last night. Tell us about what was going on, what was the atmosphere like, and what did people know at that stage?
17: Good afternoon, Mandy. I mean, you would know that Houghton is a very quiet neighborhood, and just as they were approaching Mafalana's loss to Canada, gunshots rang in that very quiet, affluent suburb. And when I got to the scene, about an hour after Khan was allegedly shot, the police and law enforcement agencies have already filled the... It's not... He's dead. And ballistics experts and investigators were also quick to arrive on the scene. He was driving a silver gray Suzuki Baleno, and what I could see with the naked eye were two cartridges next to the vehicle. So they did confirm that there were two shots that were fired, and he took injuries to his lower parts of his body. I did manage people who lived nearby, including one man who claims to have found Khan hanging from the car not so long after he was allegedly shot. And he says that Khan was alone in the car. There was no one else in the vehicle. When he found him, there was blood all over the seats, according to that person. And he's the one who notified the police about the incident, only to find out that it was crime intelligence top cop Feroz Khan. And so he was transported to the Mill Park Hospital very quickly, which we also visited at about 2 a.m. last night. And upon arrival, we bumped into the family of Feroz Khan and his lawyers, his legal team refusing to speak to the media. But his family really saying that it happens, such is life. These are the exact words, Mandy, of Feroz Khan's uncle, who says, who really couldn't express any emotion after his own nephew was shot. Let's take a listen to how he felt when he spoke to us at the hospital last night.
18: We don't know anything. Yeah. You know, we just came in here.
19: Yeah.
18: I just came in with you. Yeah. And that's what I can tell you. That
19: but as a family, how are you feeling?
18: Ah, it's part of life, eh?
19: Yeah.
18: We have to see what happens from there.
19: Does the family want justice?
18: Yes, most definitely.
19: Yeah.
18: Wherever did it, must pay for it.
19: Yeah. How's Khan feeling?
18: No idea. I haven't checked it.
19: Yeah,
18: I'm going out.
19: Okay.
18: Thank you.
19: All right.
18: Thank you.
19: Okay,
18: see you. Bye-bye.
7: Alpha, what is being said about a potential motive? What are you hearing, and what is kind of word on the streets?
17: At this moment, it's still very unclear whether or not it is linked to any of the investigations by the Mazlana Commission of Inquiry. The South African Police Service also releasing a statement saying that it would be a bit premature at this moment to draw any links between Khan's upcoming testimony on Wednesday and his shooting. I mean, there has been, of course, suspicion that he could be attempting to evade testifying at the Mazlana Commission of Inquiry. We've seen Brown Mokgosi as well, who the court, or the NPA rather, have confirmed that he staged his own hit. And so questions have been asked whether or not this is the same case with Feroz Khan. But the source, Mandy, who notified me about Feroz Khan's shooting late last night after the Bafana match, I spoke to him not so long ago, and he's really not convinced. And you'd also wonder how many other people in the South African Police Service are not convinced. Of course, I think soon we will get clarity as to whether or not this was a real hit. We did that clarity with Brown Mokgosi's case. So at this moment, we do know that he's still in hospital, but the motive remains unclear.
7: Do we know his condition? I understand he was shot in the abdomen.
17: Yes, he was shot in the abdomen. We are told that he's still a bit critical in hospital at the Mill Park Hospital there in Johannesburg. So it doesn't seem like he will be ready to testify on Wednesday. I mean, I don't think anyone can be medically fit to testify when they've just been shot in the abdomen. And so I think we're still waiting for that determination from the Mazlana Commission of Inquiry as to what happens next. As far as we know, he's still in hospital in a day.
7: So just losing that line there. Alpha, thank you very much. Alpha Ramashwana, EWN reporter, speaking to us there. So Feroz Khan, I'm not sure I would want to get shot in the abdomen to avoid testifying at the Madlanga Commission. That's high risk, eh? I don't know. This is all very speculative. I know I've met Feroz Khan in the past through my work as a reporter. He was regularly at the Houghton Hotel in his white linen shirt meeting with people. Very affable man. A very intelligent man, I always thought. This doesn't sit with me as a brown mahoti. I mean, it's purely speculative. I don't know. I just think that the dominoes are falling, and if people are testifying, we're seeing far too many people being shot. And this is gangster state stuff. If you're going to testify and you get taken out, you know, firstly, there needs to be tighter security for anybody who's going to testify at the Madlanga Commission. Paul O'Sullivan's going to testify soon at the Madlanga Commission when this witness is finished that's currently on. We'll talk about that a bit later on and speak to a reporter at the Madlanga Commission. But to have people getting shot left, right and centre because they're involved in this kind of organised crime and the dominoes falling, somebody's cleaning house is what it looks like to me. And I think that people are clearly very unhappy with those who are testifying. What is your take? I mean, what is your instinct on this? I'd love to hear your thoughts.
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7: 12:14 on the Midday Report. Well, of course, big attention on tomorrow and what is happening with planned marches around the country with this 30th of June deadline for illegal immigrants to leave the country. Well, let's look at preparedness now of what the borders are looking like, because at the moment what we're seeing is that thousands of foreigners have been leaving the country. They've been going through Beit Bridge. They've been going through the border to Mozambique. And we're seeing thousands and thousands of foreigners leaving in anticipation of this deadline. Well, let's find out what the Border Management Authority is doing and what preparedness is in place. Meme Mokgotsi is the Deputy Assistant Commissioner at the Border Management Authority and joins us now. Meme, good afternoon to you. Thank you very much for your time. Firstly, what is the status of the borders at the moment?
21: Yes, good afternoon to the listeners, Mandy. And our borders are very busy, I must say. Currently, we are at Beit Bridge Port of Entry, and we are fortunate to have the Interministerial Committee here visiting to do monitoring in terms of the processing of foreign nationals that are being repatriated. Remember that it's a voluntary repatriation that is coordinated with the various embassies. So all systems are going well, even though we have increased volumes when we do comparison of what we experienced this time last year. This morning, we were able to report that just yesterday, which was the 28th of June, where we processed about 4,000 Malawians here at Beit Bridge Port of Entry. So it's quite busy, I must say, but all systems are in place. Our deployments are on the ground. We are working with all law enforcement authorities and other stakeholders as well. So we are heeding to the President's call in terms of ensuring that systems are coordinated and everyone is processed in a humanly manner, because we must abide to the rule of law as well as the human rights. So all systems are going. We have also extended our operational areas, a process that we normally embark on during our festive and Easter periods, whereby we extend and we open our additional processing areas. So we have done that as well. There are a number of buses here in the port, I must say.
7: Meme, I'm not sure if you can answer this question or not, but from what you're seeing, according to the documents of people that are leaving the country at the various border posts, are these people who are in the country legally or people who are in the country illegally?
21: It is people who are in the country illegally. So the voluntary repatriation aims to address issues of compliance towards our immigration law. So what is done now is a coordinated process, and it's voluntary repatriation, whereby there is a call from the various embassies to their citizens to say, if you know that you don't have documents, you are in the country without any documents whatsoever, come to us. We will assist you. We will fund your traveling back home through this coordinated process. So it's mainly it's people who are in the country illegally, who are participating voluntarily in this process.
1: Now, are we sure that we can stop these people from coming back again, that they're not just getting a free trip home to go visit family and then they'll return again?
21: With the systems that we have and the call by the president to ensure that the infrastructure of all borders is enhanced, there is no way that they will come back. Our borders are supported by technology advancement with regards to the drones that are operating. So there is surveillance, there is monitoring that is acting as a force multiplier to assist the officials on the ground. And remember, in a border environment, you have the defense force, you have the police. So the president has already said to the Minister of Defense that assist with the infrastructure development and then in terms of the enhancing of the borderline to ensure that there is proper protection. So the systems are there. We are now ensuring that our drones are fully monitoring everything that is happening. Our reaction units are responding to any movement that is illegal that we are seeing.
1: Meme, thank you so much and all the best with that high volume of traffic there. Meme Mokgosi is the Deputy Assistant Commissioner at the Border Management Authority speaking to us there. We'll also check in with our reporters around preparedness for tomorrow. What are you doing? Are you closing shop? I know many schools have closed as an example, as a precaution. I think we just don't know how it's going to go and we're quite skittish because of July 2021 and because of violence that we've seen in the past. Will it be a damp squib? Will nothing actually happen? That a lot of this is actually just handing the victory to these various organizations because they're getting everyone to talk about this and pay attention, and lots of foreigners are leaving the country. But really, what are you doing? I mean, how are you treating it? What are your thoughts on it?
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5: Mandy, we are not kids. This, we can see, it's Brown Mohotsi 2.0. Khan is avoiding Madlanga by all costs. I mean, really now. A whole general driving a Suzuki at 11 with no bodyguards, no one tailoring him. And we know the lavish lifestyle he lives. Come on now, we're not kids, Mindy. Really now. Khan must take us serious as a nation. He's not going to avoid Madlanga.
9: Afternoon, Mandy. My only question is why this incident didn't happen while he was driving one of his expensive cars, like the Ferraris and the McLarens that he always posts with. It has to be a Suzuki that you can get overnight from We Buy Cars. Why was it not in a Ferrari? Conveniently in a very low-cost car. That's my question.
25: Yes, hello, Mandy. Tyron Randberg. Well, now, with all the speculation and the shooting, who in his right mind would actually shoot himself in the stomach? Come on, think about it. Shoot yourself in the arm or in the leg or get a graze. You don't shoot yourself in the stomach. Really? It's ridiculous.
1: I love that. Different views. Everyone's an expert on assassinating yourself. I mean, how wild is that in this country? Everyone has become an expert on whether you can assassinate yourself, stage an assassination. Look, on the issue of the car, a lot of people are saying, oh, Suzuki is a bit odd. Isn't that just too obvious, though? Like, that's what makes me think, like, it's so obvious. Like, that's why it can't be staged. On the WhatsApp line, good day. Same tactics as Karim commission inquiry to delay. A lot of names will be revealed at the commission. Fact finding, very good hit staging. No further comment. Rest my wisdom. Okie dokie. Hi, Mandy. Even Kat is not safe in jail. He'll be next. Called a suicide in jail, found hanging. Security surrounding witnesses testifying is not up to scratch. Also, those testifying need to have 24/7 security details. Good day, Mandy and 702 team. It's just we do not have all the facts, but do you think if they wanted him dead, they would have fired just 2 shots on the lower body? I see the Brown Mohotsi drama here. He had no protection services, no gun late at night. He's been implicated in the commission, and with the commission doubting the doctor's sick notes lately, one can think of shooting himself, and no one can dispute a hospital stay where someone is shot at. Yo. So we don't have all the facts. We don't know at this stage, but really, really interesting. That shooting of Feroz Khan. He has been shot in the abdomen, as I understand it. He's critical in hospital at the Mall Park Hospital. We can say that because it's been publicized. And his family was speaking to the media there. But I think just very concerning all round, the fact that we have witnesses being shot in this way.
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1: Now, we have also been speaking about preparedness for tomorrow with the marches around the country. Obviously, KwaZulu-Natal is going to be a big hotspot that's going to be monitored. The Democratic Alliance has held a briefing on the developments regarding the impending marches. Police in KZN have been speaking as well. So let's find out about plans for tomorrow. Nhlanhla Mabaso is our correspondent in KZN. Nhlanhla, good afternoon to you. Thanks very much for your time. Firstly, what's the mood like in the province? Is there an expectation that things are going to bubble over tomorrow?
26: Many this province, you know, it's got a huge history of political violence or violence in general, which is something that is continuous. But the amount of security deployed here alone speaks to what can be expected. As we speak, we are at the DA briefing here, and of course, they appear to be, you know, opposing a lot of what's happening. But in a sense, if we look on the security side, the provincial commissioner, currently acting Major General Phumelele Makhoba, has deployed various teams. And mainly, this is critical because this is the same person who is in charge of the visible policing and operation in this particular province. I know that your POP has been brought back from leave This means that police officers will now be working overtime to ensure that tomorrow goes without incident. But the most intriguing thing is that the police officers that you usually see in civilian, these will be your hawks, detectives, undercover and crime intelligence. Most of them will be in uniform tomorrow to increase the number of police visibility on the ground. In as far as things are concerned currently, you can see police visibility all over deployments. In fact, as we speak, mainly at the hotel where I'm at, just right across, there's a police parade where they'll be getting their orders as to what's expected from them. But we do know that there are various protests, and there are towns that have been flagged as an issue. Pietermaritzburg, someone was beaten to death just a week ago. A Malawian Foreign National Police have confirmed this. A Zimbabwean man was injured, stabbed, and beaten by a lot of people. So you have those hotspot areas like Eteguini or Point Road, where these protests will be mainly. And that's the situation as it stands, police on high alert indeed.
1: What is the Democratic Alliance saying there?
26: The provincial leader, newly elected, Thembi Songemba, says they do not believe that people should just, you know, demonstrate as these anti-immigrant groups have been doing. He's raising concern about it, saying, and when asked what's the DA's stance on this particular protest, he says that the party will not form part of something that they do not understand. In fact, he refers to this as division. He says these protests are sowing division, and indeed, Mandy, we will hear more from the DA as that presser as they continue to brief the media right now.
1: Thank you very much, Nhlanhla Mabaso, EWN reporter in KwaZulu-Natal, where the DA is holding a briefing ahead of that 30th of June deadline tomorrow. I think, obviously, KwaZulu-Natal is really going to be one to watch, but as he says, a very, very large police deployment. We know 600 million rand worth of deployment is taking place in the country ahead of tomorrow. I've been asking you, how do you feel about tomorrow? What plans have you put in place? How worried are you about it? Or do you think it'll be a damn squib and nothing will happen? 12:30, time for Eyewitness News headlines.
8: Thanks, Mandy. Good afternoon. Madlanga Commission Chairperson Justice Mbuyiseli Madlanga has expressed frustration over the testimony of alleged police informer Dumelo Nku. Madlanga says Nku has failed to come clean despite being given more time to adjust his initial statement. Last week, Nku's testimony was postponed to allow him to submit a supplementary statement after new developments emerged. Almost 400 Malawian nationals remain camped outside the Malawian consulate in Sandton today, waiting for assistance to return to their home countries. Authorities are working to manage growing numbers of people seeking to leave South Africa ahead of planned anti-immigration protests tomorrow. At the same time, Western Cape Premier Alan Windey is appealing for calm ahead of those demonstrations. Windey says while the right to protest is protected, demonstrations must remain peaceful and within the law. The Premier warned that anyone engaging in unlawful behavior will face arrest as well as prosecution. Well, those are the headlines. This EWN and more at 1 or as it happens.
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11: Well, at this stage, if you're traveling towards Emalahleni leaving Springs, there's an accident scene on the N12 westbound, eastbound. This is before Nell Street, causing heavy delays all the way from Panzi. We also have slow-moving traffic. That's if you're leaving the Joburg CBD, heading towards the Rivoli area on Main Reef Road. This is approaching the M2 in Kelland, Fairland area, heading towards Randburg. There's slow-moving traffic. This is on Bayers Nordia approaching the N1. Also, slow-moving traffic through Lanesia heading towards Portier Glen. That's due to roadworks on the N12 westbound. This is between the Golden Highway and Klipspruit Valley Road. And in the Mother City, Chapman's Peak Drive remains closed off to traffic. This is due to heavy winds. If you come across any other traffic issues, kindly WhatsApp us on 072-702-1702.
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12: Good afternoon, I'm Lennox Wasara. Bafana Bafana coach Hugo Broos and captain Ronwen Williams have expressed their disappointment after being eliminated at the World Cup in the round of 32. South Africa lost to Canada 1-0 last night. Coach Hugo Broos.
13: We were looking forward to play against Morocco because in the past that was always a game that we won. Again, that was something what we wished also, every one of us. You had to beat first Canada. We didn't do it today. So this stays only a dream.
12: Tonight, Brazil entertains Japan at 7. Germany collide with Paraguay at 10:30. And tomorrow morning at 3 a.m., Morocco meet with the Netherlands. To cricket now, that the Women's World Cup with Australia will meet the West Indies on Tuesday in this first semi-final, while South Africa battle the host England on Thursday. Proteas secured a 4-wicket win over Bangladesh yesterday, and captain Laura Vovart gave more information on the conditions.
6: Moved around early for the seam, and then I think Lefty got quite a bit of turn when she was bowling in the middle. They were bowling pretty slow as well, so I think a bit of a mixture of the wicket being a touch slow and just really slow bowling. But yeah, I think it was nice to be able to bowl first with a bit of assistance for the seamers.
12: England have returned to the crease on day 5 for the third and deciding test match against New Zealand, with their focus the winning target of 373 runs. They started the day on 103 at the loss of 4. Springboks coach Rassie Rasmus has announced his match day 23 for Saturday's Nations Championship opener. The back-to-back war champions will confront England at Ellis Park. In Formula 1, Mercedes driver George Russell won the Austrian Grand Prix ahead of Max Verstappen. His teammate and championship leader Kimi Antonelli completed pole.
14: I mean, the start of the race was really bad. I was a bit all over the place. I was also sliding the tires a bit too much. The second and third stint were pretty good. Obviously, there's a lot of things that needs to be tightened up, but overall, looking forward to next weekend in Silverstone.
12: In case you missed it, in MotoGP, Ayo Gora won the Dutch GP and South Africa's Brad Binder finished in 11th place. And finally, the 139th edition of Wimbledon is underway, with the men's defending champion Jannik Sinner starting his campaign, whilst world number one Aryna Sabalenka in action later. Let's hear from Sinner.
15: Every year is different. I try to have, you know, as much confidence as possible, you know, in my shots and in my abilities. And the first rounds, they're always going to be very tough. You know, I know that mentally. So we are preparing ourselves in the best possible way.
12: Lennox Wasara, Eyewitness News Sport.
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20: Good afternoon, Mandy Wiener and the fellow listeners. Habatu, Khan now is getting shot. Now that he must go and answer about the drugs. Huh? Now yena he's getting shot at Aman. I'm smelling a big fat rat here. Something is off about this whole saga. Huh? And SAPS cannot be the one that is going to investigate this so-called shooting of Khan. No, there must be independent investigators who have integrity, because we know what's going on in the SAPS. I mean, if Mkhwanazi did not blow the whistle and blow the entire lid on this corruption pot, we will not know all these shenanigans that are busy happening.
27: Rob from Sandton, this is clearly not a hit. It's just a botched hijacking, carjacking, robbery. First of all, if it's a hit, you don't aim for the abdomen. Secondly, if it's a hit, you don't leave your cartridge cases behind. You don't fire two shots. You empty your magazine. You aim for the upper torso or head. Obviously not a hit. By the way, where's the cop's gun? I assume the gun has been confiscated, because no right-thinking cop will go anywhere in the middle of the night without a gun. So I assume there's no gun because it's been confiscated. Can someone confirm that?
1: That first voice note, it is so South African. We blow the lid on the corruption pot. Yeah, look, I mean, I think everyone's got a view here, either one way or the other. Frank says no one with any sense would shoot themselves in the stomach. If you get shot in the stomach, your chance of survival is less than 5%. You will either die from blood loss or shock. And then someone says the lower body is not necessarily the abdomen. And the official statement was lower body. Marlon says, hi, Mandy. Coach Hugo Bruce has built a team for the future and showed us the potential our soccer team has and the possibilities they can achieve in soccer. Now focus must turn to improving governance at SAFA to develop the potential. Ah, we've been trying to improve governance at SAFA for ever. I think we succeed in spite of SAFA rather than anything else.
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1: By the way, the commission, the Madlanga Commission, has actually issued a statement as well on Faraz Khan, saying that they're aware that he was wounded in a shooting. They wish him well. The commission is in contact with all necessary stakeholders, and he was due to appear before the commission on Wednesday. The commission will be engaging with Major General Khan's legal representatives during the course of the day, and they will make an announcement regarding the commission's program for Wednesday. So that's the statement coming from the Madlanga Commission. Well, let's have a look now at the situation in Parliament. You will recall that last week the EFF said that it will move a motion of no confidence in the Speaker, Toko Didiza, in light of the impeachment decisions into Cyril Ramaphosa, the president. The ANC has responded. Ndumiseni Ntuli is the chief whip of the ANC and joins us now. Ndumiseni Ntuli, good afternoon to you. Thanks very much for your time.
7: Good afternoon, Mandy, and good afternoon to your listeners, and thanks for having us on your program.
1: Well, firstly, did you watch Bafana Bafana last night, Ndu?
7: Yes, I did, and I'm very proud of the performance of our boys. The fact that they did not win, I think that's what happened in soccer. Sometimes you do well and score goals, and sometimes you don't. But their performance was exceptional. Yeah, yeah. But their performance was exceptional. I think as South Africans, we have every reason to be proud of their work in the World Cup.
1: Ndumiseni, what is the ANC's reaction to the proposed motion of no confidence in the Speaker?
7: We are not surprised, Mandy. This has always been in the making. The oppositions have been working very hard right from the beginning to do one of the two things. One is to find all possible ways within which the GNU can be disintegrated, so that a new government is established in which the EFF and the MK party will participate. The other one is that if that doesn't succeed, we must get involved into the internal affairs of the ANC to the extent that it could cause some divisions within the ANC. You might remember that a few months back, Julius was on the media and saying that I am part of a group that is led by that is intending to be led by Petis Matsepe, and that if we don't win a conference of the ANC, we are going to form a breakaway and contest elections in 2029. So we have been dealing with this thing coming from different angles, but the tactic is one: find a way in which you can disorganize the ANC, target its leaders, and where you can use whatever means at your disposal to make it difficult for the ANC to continue to run that parliament and govern the country.
1: The leading the motion is the EFF, also the MK and ATM expressing concern as well, so they'd likely support it. What about your coalition partners in the GNU? Have any of them suggested that they may be supporting a motion of no confidence, and have you communicated with them?
7: I'm not aware of any of them. This thing arose sometimes last week, and one has been following it just to understand, first and foremost, how many parties from those who are not in the GNU are involved in this agenda. And this week, my intention is to have a conversation with my counterparts, the chief whip of the parties in the GNU, just get their own impression of this issue and how they think it should be handled. But I'm quite convinced that many of them, if not all of them, will not buy into the story that the speaker has intervened in a way or failed to intervene in a way that exposes parliament. The speaker agreed with the committee and said, well, if you are taking up this matter to challenge the interdict of the president, you have my support on that. I will not do so because ultimately, whatever dispute that arises, even in the course of that impeachment committee, after all legal processes are exhausted, whatever dispute that arises in that work requires the speaker to be an arbiter or the mediator between committees of parliament and those who are engaging with those committees. So the speaker was taking a sound position that despite the legal advice that you have an option of opposing, you also have an option of abiding with an explanatory affidavit in which the speaker is detailing her position about the importance of respecting parliamentary authority and the separation of powers between the organs of the state. So why does that invite a vote of no confidence? It baffles me. But I understand it's because it's part of a political strategy that was worked out right from the onset when we were sworn in as members of parliament.
1: Mdumiseni, thank you so much. Mdumiseni Ntuli is the chief whip of the ANC, responding there to the motion of no confidence that will be moved by the EFF in the speaker, Tokwe Didiza.
3: 702.
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3: Let's walk the talk.
1: On the WhatsApp line, Mandy, did you go into the hospital and see live the wounds of Khan? If not, how can you have certainty that he was shot in the stomach? Something was created to evade, and it's called lying if you didn't know. Thank you so much for that message. No, I did not go into General Khan's hospital room and look at his wounds myself hours after he was shot. I was going according to reports, and I made that very clear. He was shot in the lower body. I saw another report suggesting he was shot in the abdomen. I do not know. Hilton says, where in the abdomen? A shot through side skin is innocuous. I think we need to wait for facts. I think we need to make it very clear that this is all speculation at this point. Jennifer says, good afternoon, Mandy. Noted in the Midlanga Commission this morning in the testimony, a white Mercedes came up in the chats with the person who is currently testifying. This feels like the Oscar Pistorius case all over again, where everyone is an expert in ballistics. And we can't help ourselves because this is the country we live in. So we speculate. And in the absence of communication, we fill that space. I think at this stage, we just don't know what actually happened.
2: 702, the Midday Report, Monday to Friday,
3: 12 to 1 p.m.
1: Brown Mokgosi has been denied bail. Of course, the self-proclaimed political fixer in the Joburg Magistrates Court brought that application, a second attempt to be released on bail. Mongezi Koko, EWN reporter, was there for us. Mongezi, good afternoon to you. Tell us about the second bid by Brown Mokgosi to be released on bail.
0: A very good afternoon to you, Mandy. Well, of course, when he presented the intention to apply for his release on bail for a second time, he said that he'd be bringing in new evidence to further stress why it would be in the interest of justice to have him removed or released on bail. And unfortunately, for him at least, Annelise Clappy, magistrate, found that the evidence that was presented was the same evidence. It was just rearranged, quote unquote. She says that there was no facts that were brought before the court that matched the threshold for his release on bail. Now, you will remember that he is facing perjury, defeating the ends of justice, the possession of an unlawful possession of a firearm, and all in relation to the staged attempt on his life. It was a stage.
1: We're getting used to this, huh?
0: Yeah. Well, anyway, it all relates to that incident in 2025 in Fos Loras, where he alleged that there was an attempt on his life. This was dismissed with his matter postponed next month. And this simply means that he remains remanded in custody and will have to await that particular date. This is for his pre-trial hearing, which will lead us into the trial where he faces the litany of charges against him.
1: Was Brown Mokgosi in court himself?
0: Brown Mokgosi was indeed in court today.
1: How's he looking? How's he sounding?
0: He came across very stoic. He sat in the dock, and as the news were delivered, he just sat through it all and immediately asked to stand up. He stood up and he left. He didn't really consult his legal team afterwards, so not too sure what the next step is going to be from them. But he really just looked like the same old sad Brown.
1: Mongezi, thank you very much. Mongezi Koko, EWN reporter, who was in the Joburg Magistrates Court earlier today, where Brown Mohotsi was denied bail.
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1: Bess, good afternoon to you. Thank you very much for your time today. Are you hopeful as a Residents Association that the city would have heard all of this public submission?
2: So, Mandy, I think most of your listeners would have been aware. Also, first of all, thanks for having me on. But will have been aware that this budget is actually the second budget that was published by the city. Initially, they had a very different budget, and then the High Court case came out and made them change tack. Well, yes, there is a lot of commotion around it. Let's not forget that this budget is also coming out together with a new valuation roll. Many people will have seen their property values increase substantially. And as a result, this budget is not just increasing by itself, but all their rates bills will also increase substantially as a result of those new valuations.
1: And has the city been engaging with ratepayers over this issue?
2: So we haven't seen much interaction. We have submitted comments as the Collective Ratepayers Association after the initial March budget and again after the May iteration of this draft budget. We haven't heard anything back. We did have some contact with the mayor. We do have a meeting lined up in a couple of weeks, but that's to discuss the trajectory of the budget more than this specific budget.
1: So what is the expectation today? Because the council is expected to convene a special sitting to consider this this budget and the public submission. So what is the process now?
2: So seeing as the DA has a majority and they're firmly behind this budget, this thing will go exactly as it has in previous years and the DA will just approve it. I think it is important to realize that this May iteration is a big departure from the March one where they still had the fixed water, sanitation, and a citywide cleaning charges linked to property values. That has been dropped now, but we, as a collective ratepayers association, still are of the opinion that the increases in the budget, and which are substantial, 6 to 8%, whereas the number of rate-paying properties is only increasing by 1%, that means that the burden on the existing ratepayers is going to increase substantially. And that's not just year, but it's also the second and the third year of the budget. So the trajectory of the budget is really worrying. We have an affordability crisis on our hands. We're seeing an increase in debt write-off by the city. So although we support the ambitions of infrastructure and security of the city, we as residents are being faced with the reality that it is becoming increasingly difficult to pay these bills.
1: Bess, thank you so much for your time. Bess Zaidberg is the chairman of the City of Cape Town Collective Ratepayers Association, speaking to us there about the budget in Cape Town.
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3: Well, let's wrap up the show with sports around the weekend and, of course, plenty of sport to discuss with Lennox Wasara, EWN sports reporter. Lennox, good afternoon to you. Thanks for your time. Lots of commentary about Bafana Bafana and that performance last night.
4: Yeah, Mandy, thank you. Well, it's been quite a difficult morning for many of us, obviously, following that game. I think we were aware of the fact that, you know, they started with their backs against the wall. And, you know, saw a much rejuvenated side in the second game. And in the third game, we were really confident that, you know, in the round of 32, we could possibly cause an upset. And I thought when they started in the first 45, they looked really comfortable. I thought they were pressing a little bit more. And, you know, with Rele in there, Rele Mofokeng, that being was pretty comfortable with the ball. But, you know, in the second half, we just lost the plot. You know, to be honest, we allowed, you know, Canada to control and dictate the game. So, yeah, not the greatest outcome we would have wanted. But I think listening to Ron Williams and Coach Hugo Bruce in all the press conference interviews, they've spoken a lot about this is like a learning moment for the young players because they do have a youthful squad. I mean, also the fact that we have to remember that they are fourth in the World Cup in terms of the teams that have used domestic-based players. So I think that's also a positive thing we can take out of the campaign. So there are many positives, but I think we wanted them to go to the round of 16. I think that's all we wanted.
3: We are, of course, still involved in another World Cup. The Proteas through to the Women's World Cup semi-finals later this week. And that was largely thanks to Australia beating India.
4: Yeah, we needed that. We were so thankful that the gods had us on our side yesterday because Australia beat India by 6 wickets, which means that they definitely fall short in terms of points. Because if India had won, then we wouldn't have had enough of a net run rate to advance. So thankfully, we managed to advance. And also, we did ourselves the favor of winning against Bangladesh, winning by 4 wickets there. Player of the match there, Marizan Kopp, she was incredible with both ball and bat, contributing 16 off the bat. And then a very good economy. She was boasting of figures of 1 and 9 from 4 overs of in a stint on the ball. So that was something that any bowler would want. But, I mean, I think one of the things that stood out to me yesterday in their performance is that, you know, Laura Vovart, the skipper, went out for a duck. And that obviously causes a bit of tension in the preparations on the side and how they attack. And I think the batter stepped up, particularly Anuri Dixon. She really put her hands up. She managed to score 45 runs, the highest score on our end. So I think the load was certainly spread amongst all the other batters. But I think we do need to step up come Thursday because it's not going to be easy to play the hosts in that semi-final.
3: Yeah, and Ben Stokes, of course, announcing his retirement as well from international cricket.
4: Yeah, Ben Stokes, that was, it's quite strange when a player announces retirement during a test series, but England certainly...
3: Weird. He was like playing at the time.
4: He was. I think it was probably planned, him and the team there, in terms of the PR team planned that whole idea. But I think collectively, if I'm not mistaken, in this series, he has only contributed about 45 runs of the bat. He hasn't been in the top form, but I think over the years, he's been a talismanic, batter. He's been talismanic in how he's led the team. Obviously, a few incidents here and there that have kind of brought a bit of doubt in his career, but I think he's managed to be honest in his journey. I think that's one of the things that I'll remember Ben Stokes for, having followed the sport since he's been around.
3: And then, of course, the Springboks in action this weekend against England as well. And team's been announced by Rassie.
4: Yes, Springboks teams are announced, and we're looking forward to the inaugural champions, the tournament that starts on the Nations Championship, which starts on Saturday. But, you know, I looked at the team lineup. Sia Khaleesi, he will still lead the side. One of the interesting things I've seen there as well is that Manila Bok will start at fly half, and they've gone with a lot of experience. I mean, there are some uncapped players in that camp, but Rassie has really gone with the big boys, yeah, the big guns, if you want to call it that. And Ben Essebed is back in the fold as well. So I think it's going to be quite a physical game because I think Rassie is very aware of the fact that England will try and disrupt them physically in that encounter. So I think he's named some of the big boys to take that battle for head on. And then hopefully, come kickoff, we can see the best rugby from our boys, especially in the second half. You know, they knock on that damn hole, and then at some point in the 60th minute, it just starts flooding and raining tries.
3: And then, of course, Wimbledon starts today.
4: Yeah, Wimbledon is back. I think one of the things that we're excited about, there are some some changes. I think for the first time ever, we have video assistants to assist the umpires on the side. So that's something that's pretty exciting for Wimbledon this year. But, I mean, the likes of Djokovic hunting for his 25th Grand Slam, as well as the return of Serena Williams, right? She took some time to accept her wildcard entry for her first Grand Slam singles appearance, but she's going to be in the mix, and we're excited to see how she'll do. But of course, without Alcaraz this time, he's absent as he's still nursing a bit of an injury there. But Jannik Sinner will start his campaign today, so he will be somebody to look forward to, as well as Aryna Sabalenka, woman's number one. She's also going to be in the mix. But you can't miss out Iga Świątek. She'll want to put up a performance in her defense of the title. So, yeah, we are set for an exciting period in tennis, yeah.
3: Lennox, thank you so much. Lennox Wasara, EWN sports reporter. I was watching this weekend, Supersport's been showing these Wimbledon classics. I was watching Serena Williams play Maria Sharapova in the 2004 Wimbledon final, and now she's back again this year. That's just crazy. Thank you so much for listening. Of course, we will be back tomorrow, and stay tuned to EWN for any information you need around the protest marches taking place tomorrow. It's 1 o'clock, time for Eyewitness News.
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5: Madlanga Commission frustrated by Tumelo Ngu's testimony, and Ramaphosa calls for calm ahead of demonstrations tomorrow. Good afternoon, I'm Bali Zamini. Madlanga Commission Chairperson Justice Mbuyisele Madlanga has expressed frustration over the testimony of alleged police informer Tumelo Ngu. Madlanga says Ngu has failed to come clean despite being given more time to adjust his statement. Last week, Ngu's testimony was postponed to allow him to submit a supplementary statement after new developments emerged. Ngu has now submitted his supplementary statement, but without any material changes to his original one. Babalo Ndenze reports.
6: The Madlanga Commission halted proceedings on Friday after Tumelo Ngu's legal representative and evidence leaders requested additional time to address new matters that emerged during his testimony. Evidence leaders had grilled Ngu regarding his role in the July 2021 interception of 715 kilograms of cocaine in Johannesburg. Today, Ngu was supposed to provide a new statement to come clean on the Ayrton drug consignment intercepted by police in 2021, but Justice Mbuyisele Madlanga says nothing much has changed.
7: That comes as a surprise to me because we wasted a whole day on Friday. The idea being that Mr. Ngu was to come clean, as it were. Speaking for myself, I don't quite see that.
6: Ngu told the commission that things were inserted in his previous statement out of fear, and he had to consult with his spiritual healer.
7: Regardless of what I fear, I must come to the commission and lay it bare. Then the Lord will take care of the rest.
6: Ngu's evidence continues. Babalo Ndenze, Eyewitness News.
5: The Political Killings Task Team has been roped in to investigate the attempted murder of suspended crime intelligence boss Feroz Khan. This is part of a probe looking into the shooting that left Khan in a critical condition. Khan was shot last night near his home in Houghton, 3 days before his scheduled appearance at the Madlanga Commission to testify on corruption allegations against him. Police spokesperson Athlenda Mate has warned against speculating about the motive behind the attack.
8: Detectives will follow evidence where it leads. The SAPS views any attempt to intimidate, silence, or attack any individual involved in judicial processes in the most serious light, and any attempt to interfere with the administration of justice or the work of the commission will be met with the full might of the law.
5: Almost 400 Malawian nationals remain camped outside the Malawian consulate in Sandton today, waiting for assistance to return to their home country. Authorities are working to manage the growing numbers of those seeking to leave South Africa ahead of planned anti-illegal immigration protests tomorrow. Annelita Fandese has more.
9: The pavement outside the Malawian consulate in Sandton has become a temporary home for hundreds of Malawian nationals. Many say they've been waiting for days with little to no official communication. They claim there's still no clear timeline for assistance or transport back to Malawi. For now, those waiting say they will remain outside the consulate until they receive clear answers on when they can return to their country. Annelita Fandese, Eyewitness News, Sandton.
5: At the same time, President Cyril Ramaphosa is appealing for cool heads during the anti-illegal migration protests, which are scheduled for tomorrow. He says as much as the right to protest is a constitutional one, freedom of expression does not allow people to threaten or intimidate others. Writing in his weekly newsletter today, Ramaphosa has conceded that the country's immigration system requires substantial reform, but says this is being addressed. Anti-illegal migration groups have set tomorrow as the deadline for undocumented migrants to leave the country. Lindsay Dentlinger has more.
10: President Ramaphosa says government not only has the responsibility to listen to legitimate concerns raised by South Africans, but to respond with effective action. However, Ramaphosa says citizens also have a responsibility to pursue change peacefully. He says acts of violence or intimidation are never justified on the basis of a grievance, for political reasons, or because of alleged provocation. Ramaphosa says government is strengthening border management by increasing enforcement against undocumented migration, improving the integrity of the asylum and visa systems, and taking action against corruption that has weakened immigration control. The president says many foreign nationals are in the country legally, working, studying, or doing business here, and they too are entitled to protection under the Constitution. Ramaphosa has welcomed assurances from march organizers that tomorrow's protests won't turn violent and says they will be held to this undertaking. He says no cause, no matter how legitimate, will be an excuse to turn to violence. Lindsay Dentlinger, Eyewitness News.
5: And in Europe, temperatures are expected to continue rising in the eastern parts of the continent. In Croatia, authorities warned of dangerous conditions, with both Bosnia and Albania predicting temperatures of up to 40 degrees Celsius. Kosovo's Weather Bureau expects temperatures to peak at 38 degrees today and has advised vulnerable residents to stay indoors during the day. The heat wave is the most severe ever recorded in Europe. Sweltering conditions forced several governments to take emergency measures such as banning alcohol sales in Paris and cancelling large outdoor events in the recent days. While gold is trading at $4,037.54 an ounce, the rand is at 16.44 to the dollar, 21.71 to the pound, 18.74 to the euro, and Brent crude oil is at $72.91 a barrel.
11: In Stradom Park, Randburg, there's slow-moving traffic. This is on Malibongwe Drive approaching CR Swart due to faulty traffic lights. Also, traffic lights not working in Marlborough at Marlborough Drive and Old Pretoria Road, as well as in Midrand at Lever and Olifantsfontein Road.
5: It's a fine afternoon in Gauteng today. Temperatures have peaked at highs of between 20 and 22 degrees. The top story in EWN, Madlanga Commission Chairperson Justice Mbuyiseli Madlanga has expressed frustration over the testimony of alleged police informer Dumelo Nku.
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0: 9 minutes after 1 o'clock. Welcome to 702 Afternoons with me, Relebogile Maboja. On this Monday, the 29th of June, we've got some big conversations coming up. We're going to kick off by asking of all of you, which sporting loss of your team, can be any sport, can be any team, national, international, club, have you still not recovered from till this day? And tell us why. So which sporting loss of your team have you still not recovered from till this day and why? Movies and What You Stream. Adelaide Moyang joins us, founder of Movies and Stuff SA. Make sure you get your movie, series, documentary, old, new recommendations in. Our travel feature, we're talking about exploring yoga retreats and yoga teacher training immersions locally. Iga Mutilska, founder and editor of EgaJourneys.com, will join us for that. Parenting and Parents feature, it is part two. We're talking again about allergies and when they become dangerous. So this is part two with Dr. Tuya Trikamji, pediatrician, allergist, and spokesperson for Allergy Foundation of South Africa. And then we wrap up not with the Naked Scientist. He is on a break. So Dr. Chris Smith will not be joining us, but it is still Youth Month. We'll be speaking to 15-year-old scout mentoring, a scout that is mentoring underprivileged youth, Rorisang Ngobeni, as well as Trida Ngobeni will join us for that conversation. So get in touch, 011-883-0702. SMS us 31702, tweet at Relebogile M, at Radio 702 using the hashtag 702 Afternoons, and the WhatsApp line 072-702-1702.
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0: Allah, Allah, Bafana Bafana, we are still incredibly proud of you because you made history. And you'll be returning with a country that is happy to have you back home. And I will continue to be behind our teams because I love this country and it was only appropriate that we give you our national anthem and thank you so much. That is the version by the Ngovu Youth Choir. So Bafana Bafana, we have your backs. But now let's talk about those losses, those sporting losses that broke our hearts. It could have been 10 years ago, 20 years ago. I can already see some of you on the socials sharing. Hey, those sporting losses that left you in tears. You still have not recovered even today. You hold on to that loss. I want to hear from you. 011-883-0702 and the WhatsApp line 072-702-1702.
1: Is there a word for the feeling of a road disappearing over the horizon? Beyonding? What about the feeling you get when you see sunlight flickering through rows of trees? Sun fizzing. Anyway, some things don't like to be explained. They just ask to be felt. Like the feeling of a drive built around you. Technology that's human first makes you one with your car in a way that you can't explain. You can only feel. And there's a word for that. Mazda. Wonder awaits. At the 702 Josie My Josie Walk the Talk, snap and share all five Mazda Wonder experiences using hashtag MazdaSA to stand a chance to win a share of 50,000 Rand.
0: The 26th of July, 702 Josie My Josie Walk the Talk will unite the people of Joburg to walk the iconic inner city together. And FNB is coming along to walk with you because they believe that help starts on the ground with people coming together to connect, participate and celebrate the city, all for a good cause. So join FNB in the Joburg CBD to explore the historic streets, thriving public spaces and the awesome urban scenery that makes this city truly remarkable. 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So walk with the people, for our Josie at 702 Josie, My Josie, Walk the Talk in proud partnership with FNB. 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
0: 17 minutes after 1 o'clock, and we are talking about the sporting losses of your team that you have still not recovered from even today. Any sport, it can be a club, can be an international team. 011-883-0702, the WhatsApp line 072-702-1702. Simon in Centurion, how's it?
5: Yo. really, you know, Akarovala, I just said up front.
0: You didn't sleep.
5: It was terrible. Like, I thought, I actually went to bed at about 12, thinking maybe I'm taking in the loss and then I'll be fine. But I just could not. I tossed and turned the whole night. But to your topic today. So last year, 2025, so you would notice I'm a Sundance fan. Mm. So Sundance last year, we qualified for CAF Championship final 2025. First leg we played in Loftus. We scored the first goal and we thought we are this we've got this now. And just at the 88 point something minute, towards the 89th minute, Pyramids scored us, right? And that meant they had a goal, away goal, which was advantageous to them.
0: Mm.
5: We went to Egypt, you know, we approached the match, actually, both first and second leg cavalierly. And that's why we lost that. I was pained for the whole entire season of 2025-2026 until we redeemed ourselves this year, really, that we were able to win. Finally, we won the CAF, and I thought I was healed. Yo, but last night,
0: you were triggered. Nearly triggered.
5: Reopened the wound of 2025. I'm here today. I couldn't even do any day's work because I'm thinking, really, we lost to Pyramids in 2025. So last night, Lord revived the wound of 2025. Like a faller.
0: No, how a faller, babes. You need to get therapy. No, you need therapy. Simon in Centurion, thank you so, so much for your call. So I'm going to share mine before I play your voice note because it's so painful for me, guys. Yo, guys, actually, let me play my one that has to this day made me not support a club with soccer.
6: 2 years of planning, 3 weeks of effort, it comes down maybe to this free kick. Cancel takes it, Boateng with a flick on, Maslera's lost it, Appiah off the line, incredibly, off the crossbar, now the linesman on the near side is flagging.
7: It's a handball.
6: I think it's a handball.
0: Guys, oh, I'm getting teary. It was 2010. Bafana was out. Ghana, we were now deciding we are supporting Africa. Ghana was there up against Uruguay. The first heartache was Suarez's handball. Ne? And I remember that smug face as he walked out, proud of himself. Then it was penalty. Gian was ready. We were there, ready. Yo, guys, and it bounced off the pole. Ah, guys, to this day, I will never forgive either of them. Suarez and Gian, to this day, oh my gosh, to this day, my heart has not recovered. Ghana was our hope, and they would have made history by being the first African country to get that far in the World Cup. Yo, guys, yo, it hurts more than Yabafana Yamaobane. It hurts more, but that is my one. That is my heartache that I will never forgive. And I'll tell you my next one. Hear your voice notes on 072-702-1702.
8: Good afternoon, Lebohide and the fellow listeners. You and I haven't gotten over that 2010 World Cup when we were hosting Bafana. Remember, we were on top of some building, man, watching them call off us, you know. Yo, and Uruguay, that Diego Forlán. Yeah, gosh, up the bananas, whatever the free kicking thing with Ntsembuhambe. Bafana, yasala, iphemile, ishotaka styling gel. I have not recovered. Since then, even now, I didn't go behind them. I didn't rally or support them because they went there to draw. And then the entire strategy, it backfired. There was no attack. There was just nothing. It was just flat. You know, now I hear people talking about, hey, there was a handball. Don't. Even if they can be given another chance, they are not going to win. So,
9: You're really feeling. You know, this morning when I woke up and checked Bafana in Canada, I cried when I think that there were so many people wishing bad luck to South Africa and we prayed. Oh, really feeling. I didn't even have the nerve to watch it because I didn't want to have a heart attack. I'm still recovering from that. My heart is still so sore, so sore, so sore. Yo, I still am not recovered, I promise you. Fortunately, I'm self-employed, so I decided to give myself a day off in between waking on this day. My heart is sore.
7: Hey, how's it, bro? For me, I think it's the cricket national team. When we lost by, I think it was one run, that whole mess up with, well, I think it was Alan Donald. Oh, man. I think that was, for me, was the biggest.
10: Tabela Asirilebukhile. Mina, I support Arsenal and Pirates. Yeah, they've won the league, both in the English Premier League and more South Africa. But I still haven't recovered anyway. Because why didn't they win it any earlier? Ha! Huh? In the Champions League, Arsenal Champions League. But anyway, Sokola Rotle. Sim, Kalibu.
0: Sokola Sonke. Guys, I'm actually laughing with tears in my eyes listening to your voice notes because it's so real how emotional this is. Okay, I'm going to your messages that are coming on the WhatsApp line. Actually, let me start on Facebook. Robert says, Tottenham's loss to Coventry in the 1987 FA Cup final, still not recovered. 1987! Yo. Sam says, cricket, that Zulu and Alan Donald situation, and 2006 CL Arsenal Barcelona, and 2026 Arsenal PSG CL, both of the finals. Lunga says, when Kaizer Chiefs lost the league on the final day to Mamelodi Sundowns, I still have not recovered. Musa says, 1999 Cricket World Semi-Final, the Proteas versus Australia. Still not recovered. Gift are that afternoon in 2019 against Baroka. Only a league crown will erase that memory. Mduduzi says, soccer will kill you. A real tear. Guys, on the WhatsApp line level, the sporting loss I still can't get over is our 1999 Cricket World Cup loss. Lance Klusner and Alan Donald run out because it was against Australia. Yo, from Akeem, I am still not recovered from the day Mike Tyson lost to Evander Holyfield. Wait, is that the ear biting? Which was the ear biting? Or the ear biting was revenge for that loss? I can't recall. Kaifas from Deep Kloof says, I lost my favorite team, Moroka Swallows, and I'm still crying till today. Another one says, I feel like this dude, referring to the caller, saying, I slept with such a broken heart. I also got to bed long after midnight. Last time I saw, it was 2:45 a.m. Maybe I slept for, I don't know. I also haven't done any work today. More voice notes on 072-702-1702.
11: Good morning, Relebogile. You know, till this day, I still don't like Suarez because of what he did to Ghana in 2010. Imagine stopping the ball with your hand, and then they made it a penalty, yes. But then Asamoah Gyan missed it, and the celebration on the touchline, Suarez's celebrations, my God, it felt like stopping the ball for the second time with his hand because he was so happy that Asamoah Gyan missed that penalty. And to this day, I still don't like Suarez because of that. I'm not going to say I hate him, but I don't like him.
12: Hi, Relebogile. Sean here. Look, the most one when it comes to sports for me, 2007, first Super Rugby final for South African team, and all South African teams for Super Rugby final. How the Sharks lost that final, I still ask myself that question because when Abane hit that gap, the Sharks should have won that final. Like, how they lost it in the last minute of the match, and the Blue Bulls now end up being Super Rugby champions. Ah, that was a heartache, eh?
13: Hey, really? Mina, I'm recovering every time Kaizer Chiefs loses, and I just can't get used to them losing. My heart gets hurt and traumatized every time, so I'm always on recovery. But I was so sure we're going to win against Canada. I was so sure it was going to be 1-0. But then Kaizer Chiefs has made me strong, so yeah.
0: Kaizer Chiefs prepared you for the Bafana loss. Yesterday, one says, the 1999 Cricket World Cup semi-final between Australia and South Africa. We were 61 for 4 wickets. Boucher and Pollock got us to the last over with 205 for 9 wickets. Klusner smacked 8 runs from first 2 balls. Arnold Donald took off late and got run off. It was a tie. Australia advanced on points. Another one says, do Bafana know that the goalie saves goals? He doesn't score them. The goalie gets more passes and chances to score a goal than any of our forwards. Last night, on many occasions, they were in the goal mouth and the ball ended up back with our goalie. So we make all the ground and then it gets passed straight back to the opposition so that the opposition can score. Plus, they were playing for time to go into extra time rather than scoring. The Canadian goalie got rid of the ball immediately. Ours at one point spent nearly 4 minutes just stood with the ball and daring the Canadians to take it. Such a waste of precious time is what they're saying. Remkhide, my most heartbreaking moment in sports is when Tottenham lost to Coventry in 1987. Another one, guys, 1987. You're holding on to the pain. 1987. Remkhide, with regards to unforgettable, heartbreaking sporting tournaments, for me, is two. 1999 ICC Cricket World Cup. It was the semi-final against Australia. There was a mix-up between Alan Donald and Lance Klusner. We needed just one run for 4 balls. That's where we got the team shockers. And then also Springboks lost against Japan in 2015 World Cup 34-32 from Zeno. Karabo, are you okay?
14: I'm not. You're bringing back memories, childhood traumas. This is not a nice session. I've got plenty. One of them, the biggest one, is that 1999 one. And that cricket one was shocking with Alan Donald and Lance Klusner. But coming to my heart,
0: yes,
14: and soul, Orlando Pirates. In 2005, it was a 2004-2005 season.
0: Yes.
14: Pirates was on top of the log,
0: yes,
14: for most of the season. Good 9-10 months. On the last day, we just needed a win.
0: Yes.
14: We drew. And I remember I was flipping through channels watching Pirates Chiefs. Pirates,
0: yes,
14: Chiefs, because Pirates Chiefs was just getting in, chasing us.
0: Yes.
14: They won, bruh. The last game, 2-0, I think.
0: Yes.
14: Against Celtic. I was watching the Chiefs game. Mosona scored a cracker and I cried because I knew the league was gone. I cried 1999. What was it? 2005. I was,
0: So can I add another one to the mix?
14: Yeah.
0: I was a back then it was WWF, person, WWF. When I was 8 or 9 years old, The Undertaker.
14: One of my favorite.
0: I don't know who he was up against, but I thought he died, bruh. As a kid, I thought he was dead. He never got up. The way I cried. The Undertaker.
14: Boom.
0: Yo, guys!
14: Boom.
0: I was devastated. We continue with your voice notes when we come back. It's just after 1:30 time for your latest eyewitness news headlines. I hope you're not bringing us heartbreaking news, Mbali. Good afternoon.
15: Thanks, Relebogile. A very good afternoon. Well, border management authorities have intensified their operations at various ports of entry ahead of tomorrow's planned anti-illegal immigration protests. A number of civic organizations are planning marches across the country calling for undocumented migrants to leave South Africa. They're also calling for tighter immigration controls. Just yesterday, the border management authority intercepted explosive cables worth an estimated value of 100,000 rand at the Bait Bridge border post. Almost 400 Malawian nationals remain camped outside the Malawian consulate in Sandton today, waiting for assistance to return to their home countries. Authorities are working to manage the growing numbers of people who are seeking to leave South Africa ahead of the planned demonstrations tomorrow. And British American Tobacco has announced plans to cut 5,500 jobs globally as it tries to claw its way out of financial strain. The company says it will also outsource another 3,500 roles goals to help slash costs. The maker of Lucky Strike and Dunhill Cigarettes aims to save 600 million euros a year by 2028. Well, those are the headlines. This EWN and more at 2, or as it happens.
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14: Well, at this stage, if you're traveling through Strydom Park, Randburg, there's slow-moving traffic. This is on Malibongwe Drive approaching CR Swart. In Centurion, Roy Hayes Kraal, there's slow-moving traffic on Old Joburg Road. That's up between the N1 and the N14. Also, on the N1 heading towards Centurion leaving Midrand, there's an accident scene. N1 northbound before the Brakfontein interchange. This is causing more than a 30-minute delay all the way from Samrand. So avoid that route at all costs at this stage. If you're leaving Sandton hoping to get to Pretoria, rather use the R21 via Kempton Park as an alternative, and look out for those faulty traffic lights in four ways at Winnie Mandela Drive and Monte Cassino Boulevard. If you come across any other traffic issues, kindly WhatsApp us on 072-702-1702.
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0: When Joburg comes together for 702, Josie, my Josie, walk the talk on Sunday, the 26th of July. 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
18: The shooting last night, we understand, of the crime intelligence boss, Feroz Khan. You've got details for us?
19: I can confirm that unfortunately, last night, an attempt was made on the life of Major General Feroz Khan. It's a deeply concerning incident to us as the SAPS, but we are grateful that he has survived.
18: Is there any possibility, as we have seen before, particularly with witnesses, due to appear before various law enforcement processes, staged attacks?
19: At this stage, it would be irresponsible to speculate on any possible motive or to draw conclusions.
18: Yeah.
19: But we do not believe at this stage that anyone would go to such extreme lengths.
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19: The attempted murder. Remember, he has been shot, so there is an attempted murder case that we must investigate.
18: Brigadier Adlenda Mate.
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0: 24 minutes to 2 o'clock. We're continuing on this journey of heartaches that sport has caused us. Many of you did not sleep last night realizing that Bafana did not make it against Canada. Canada. But here's a moment so many of you have mentioned.
20: Three balls remaining. Kuzner on strike. There it is. They go. This will be out, surely. Ah, it's out. It's going to be run out. Ah, oh, that's it. South Africa out. Donald didn't run. I cannot believe it. Australia go into the world. two balls to go. Donald didn't go. Kluisner come. What a disappointing end for South Africa. What a match for our viewers right around the world. Kluisner not out. 31. Donald's run out. Australia into the final.
1: Well, that is unbelievable, really. Alan Donald that time not backing up.
0: Karabo, do you need a tissue?
14: I'm holding back the tears. I don't want to lie. You know, the Springboks won it. Bafana won the AFCON.
0: Yes.
14: And we were waiting. 1999.
0: So, all three
14: all together. You know how, what a special feeling, really. You know how soccer brought the whole family together?
0: Yes.
14: When Bafana won, I was watching the game by myself on my laptop so that I don't make a noise with my headphones. I woke them up. They joined. I remember with the cricket. Nobody used to watch cricket in my house. But that final, that semi-final, whatever.
0: They were up.
14: Everybody was watching with me. Everybody was like, Karabo, are you okay? Karabo, are we going to win?
0: So like, you woke people up to watch a loss?
14: Well, my excitement and my looking forward to us going to the finals and winning and making treble history in the world was just...
0: Do you know, I want to read this one that says, Sim says, Nkosi yam Relebogile. Nami, that's the other one. I wrote to 702 about the 2010 Ghana versus Uruguay match that I happened to attend the last week on John's show. I wonder if I still don't like Suarez. Guys, I've seen Suarez in adverts. I switch them off. I will never forgive him. I will never forgive him. He knows what he did. He took that risk to say, you know what? I'll get a red card. But then, because what do you even mean? Okay. Another one says, for me, Osaka defeating Serena in the US Open tennis final in 2018 still hurts from Simon. Simon, I feel you there with the loss, ne? But Osaka, we also like her. And now you guys have to tell me, who are we supporting now that Bafana's gone? Who are we supporting? Here are your other voice notes.
21: Yesterday's soccer heartbreak was the biggest sporting heartbreak I've experienced in my life. To see where you have the game in hand and you could possibly win and lose it just like that. We're thinking this happiness was short-lived. Happiness air was short-lived. Just last week we were happy. You know, it gave us new purpose, something to look forward to. For once, I was enjoying the World Cup because we were there in it, Lerona. We were not just on the sidelines. But in Chokopaning Libashuman, I guess it's true. It never lasted. This happiness, so short-lived. I'm still heartbroken. I'm still very much heartbroken.
22: Benny here, Mopitoria. 1999 Cricket World Cup, Lance Lusner, Lee, Arnold Donald. That still hurts even when you talk about it. And then, Dempsey Walengangele, when the 2006 World Cup was given to Germany. Dempsey Walengangele.
23: Good afternoon, Relebohile. Yeah, my heartbreak. 2008, Wimbledon final. Roger Federer versus Rafael Nadal. Oh, and my man Roger Federer lost. I can never, ever, ever recover from that. Because, I mean, he even broke, because I think he had won 5 or 6 consecutive Wimbledon championships. So he broke that streak. Yeah, that killed me.
24: Good afternoon, Rebukhila. This is Joseph from Kempton Park. You know, my tea is dropped the time when you mentioned about Ghana. Ghana, we all had hope, I mean, in 2010 when it performed during World Cup. To be honest, Ghana performed very well. Very well. They were so outstanding. Ever since that game, I stopped supporting soccer. I don't even support any of soccer team. I don't. I am just trying to avoid heartbreaks up to now.
0: Yo,
24: my God.
0: You are scratching open old wounds. That clip, yeah, 2010 that you just played broke my heart all over again. I don't even watch soccer, but that game between Uruguay and Ghana still hurts. Can I just hurt us even more? Was it not so long ago in an AFCON, guys, where we lost against Nigeria. Ah, yo, guys, that was so painful. I saw people saying online, to lose against anybody but Nigeria. I don't remember what AFCON that was. It was a year or so, 2 years ago. I will also never forget that one. And that was when I think Williams became that shining star. Yo, soccer heartbreak. We will never forgive you.
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0: 15 minutes to 2 o'clock. We need a bit of escapism after all the pain and heartache with movies and what to stream. 011-883-0702, the WhatsApp line 072-702-1702. We're with the founder of Movies and Stuff SA, Adelaide Moyeng. Adelaide, we are, you better not be recommending any sport for us to watch. We're still recovering.
29: No, absolutely
0: don't do
29: not.
0: It.
29: I wish I could provide free therapy for everybody, but unfortunately, I don't have the funds. In fact, a public holiday is needed. Really on the topic.
0: Mr. Silili, please hook us up. Let's jump into the first one. Minions and Monsters.
29: Oh, man. I think if there's an animation film that adults might enjoy more than their kids, this is the one. It's so hilarious. It came out on Friday. Monsters and Minions, as we all know from the Minions franchise, how well it has been doing and how many films we've gotten just from the Minions alone. And it has been such a cool franchise. I absolutely love it. They always have such a cool way of making the Minions funny, even though we don't even understand what they're saying half of the time, which I also think is quite genius. But in Minions and Monsters, the Minions continue their quest throughout history to find their new supervillains to serve. And they actually find themselves in the 1920s in Hollywood, actually. And one of the Minions happens to be a fan of filmmaking, but with the help of a very mysterious monster friend, they set out to make the next big classic monster movie, hence Minions versus Ant Monsters. And yeah, like I said, it's actually very hilarious. I think adults, from what I've seen, adults are going to enjoy this way more than kids. It's very funny, quite hilarious. And a very star-studded voiceover cast as well. It's got Jeff Bridges, which I was just really surprised by. There's a cameo from George Lucas as well. Star Wars, yes, as well as Phil Lamar, which I think a lot of people maybe know him from a lot of the voiceover work that he's done in Hollywood. Shows like Futurama, shows like Static, shows like Samurai Jack. It's a very well cast animation. And like I said, quite funny as well. And I know it's the holidays, so maybe that's something that parents can go and watch with their kids during the holidays just to have a good time. There is obviously Half Price Tuesdays as well. So you can just check in your area which cinema to go to and go and watch something with your kids, you know, have a good time. It's really, really good. Has gotten great reviews as well.
0: And what an amazing franchise that has been for them. Let's talk voicemails for Isabel on Netflix.
29: Oh, this one is for my everybody, mainly the ladies, but everybody that would like a really well-written romantic comedy. So this actually follows Jill, who actually leaves voicemail for, unfortunately, her deceased sister by telling her about her everyday chaotic life in San Francisco. It's almost like a therapeutic way for her to deal with the grief of losing her sister. But mysteriously, she doesn't realize that there's someone else on the other end that's actually receiving these voicemails, thinking that no one can hear them. And so somehow the person that she's leaving these voicemails for, they meet each other in a very mysterious way too. And it ends up being a really great journey between two people. And, you know, it develops into a very nice, lovely, romantic story. It is swoon worthy, but it does have some moments of, you know, tragedy here and there. But overall, very feel-good romance, and it is comedic. It's got Nick Robinson, and it also has Zoe Dutch, who I think a lot of people may know her. She's also in The Minions as well. She does a voiceover in The Minions, but some might know her for the Set It Off film, not the one that you're thinking of with
0: Queen Latifah.
29: Queen Latifah.
0: Yeah, and Jada Pinkett, yes.
29: Yeah, sorry, it's a Set It Up, not Set It Off. Set It Up, which is also a romance where she comes together with a fellow colleague set up their bosses. So she's a really good romantic lead, and she's got very quirky vibe about her that I also love. So I think if anybody's looking for something to just de-stress with

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5: 7 minutes to 2 o'clock in our travel feature for today. Iga Matielska joins us in studio, editor and founder of EgaJourneys.com. We'll talk about exploring yoga retreats and yoga teacher training immersions locally. 011-883-0702 and the WhatsApp line 072-702-1702. Iga, I must say, this sounds so apt to go somewhere else, to go to a different area to be doing yoga.
6: Yes, absolutely. Because, I mean, if you think about it, most people think about yoga as that 1 hour class that they do once or twice a week. But I mean, the fact to go and do a retreat somewhere along the garden route or somewhere immersed in nature, I think really allows you to step away from the hubbub of the city life and the emails, the deadlines, all of those things, and just to immerse yourself in the surrounding, to think of nothing but yourself, emotional and nervous system regulation, and just to chill hard.
5: Chill hard and, of course, lots of breathing. Now, June the 21st was International Day of Yoga, which is an annual United Nations observance. And this is why we're having a chat about it. And today, or rather this year, the 12th international one, the theme is yoga for healthy aging.
6: Yes, definitely. And so we know that yoga is not just about the physical benefits, but the mental, the emotional, and even the spiritual benefits as well. And in actual fact, the latest report for the state of retreats mentioned that 78% of people actually want to experience a dedicated yoga retreat this year. And 56 of those respondents said it's not just because they want to be flexible, but because of their mental health and because of that nervous system regulation. And so, of course, we know that sometimes if you've read books like The Body Keeps the Score, it shows you that we store chronic stress, anxiety, trauma, and tension.

0: within our body. And so, in fact, what we need to do is have an active form of relaxation, of movement, of breath work, to step back into our bodies and to find that healing and relaxation.
1: And I mean, when you speak about change of environment, that in itself does wonders for your nervous system. Now to add yoga, it becomes this exponential relaxation. So can a person who is a beginner go on a retreat, or is it for those people that have just been doing it and can do those poses where they lift themselves with their index fingers?
0: Yeah, so it's absolutely open for anyone. And I will say, Lebohile, I'm new to yoga. I've only just started in the last few weeks and months. And so I did a week-long retreat at Vala House. It's on the outskirts of the Knysna Forest, in the depths of the Garden Route. And so I decided to do it exactly here because I wanted to get away from the city. And so I did a yoga-focused retreat, though they have a number of different kinds. And every single day you do a different kind of yoga. We do yoga sessions in the mornings and in the evenings.
1: Oh, like there's the Bikram yoga? Is that like in the steamy room?
0: Exactly. So here we don't necessarily do Bikram, but we do yin yoga, vinyasa yoga, and yoga nidra. But absolutely, you get to acquaint yourself with various kinds of yoga styles. Naturally, of course, each of them have different kinds of modalities. But what I loved about this Vala House yoga retreat is that it's a community of philosophy teachers, it's yogis, it's breathwork practitioners, ceremony facilitators, and healers. You can stay for 3 days or stay for a week, maybe 2 or 3 weeks even. And it's great because it's paired with various kind of somatic workshops as well. So hot and cold yoga sessions, or rather sauna sessions and ice baths as well, combined with breath work. It's really something else.
1: Just in terms of, I mean, you've spoken about the different types of yogas. We know that yoga did not necessarily originate here. So in the ideal world, people are trying to travel to your Indias, your Balis. If we don't have that kind of money, where can we go here at home?
0: Precisely. Google is your best friend. Go and have a look. There are so many all around the country. I naturally, of course, wanted to be immersed within Mother Nature along the Western Cape. That's why Vala House was a good idea for me. And imagine this. You're going and you can also swim in the ocean. You go and do an immersive forest walk within the Knysna Forest. There are horses around the property. You wake up to the, to birdsong and so on. And I think just being in that environment is completely, you know, just an amazing immersive experience in and of itself. And they also do yoga teacher training for anyone who is thinking, oh, wow, I really love this. I want to deepen my practice. They do 50-hour and 200-hour yoga teacher training certificates, and it's accredited with Yoga Alliance. So as you were saying, it's with those teachers that come out from India, as well as your local yogis as well. And many people, believe it or not, don't necessarily want to be yoga teachers at the end of it. They just want to deepen the practice. They want to understand how to regulate the nervous system, how to allow peace and quiet back into our lives as well. And so it's much more affordable, as you mentioned. And then in between, you know, that intensive study of the theory and the practice, you've got lots of free time as well. And I think that's important too.
1: I mean, you got to have this experience at Vala House, where people can head over to valahouse.co.za and check it out. You don't have to go train. You can go to experiences. And as you've already shared, there are so many other benefits. But what else can you tell us about Vala House if people want to go?
0: They have 3 doggies, which I absolutely love. They've got, it's all inclusive, the accommodation and delicious hearty vegan meals, snacks and drinks. So you don't have to think about anything. There's no executive functioning. You just have to show up for yourself in whatever way works for you and just do the meditation, do the breath work. You can couple it with, they've got clinical psychologists. You can do Reiki. You can do tension and release therapy. You can do tapping as well. So they're teaching us different kinds of modalities about how to chill out hard.
1: It sounds like such a fantastic one. Tell them you know Iga Mutilska and they might do you a good favor when you head over to book in the next hour of the show. Parenting and Parents, we talk about allergies becoming dangerous. This is tips and tricks for parents and caregivers. And then we speak to a 15-year-old scout that is mentoring underprivileged youth. It's 2 o'clock.
2: This is EWN.
3: Good afternoon, I'm Bali Lamini. Border management authorities have intensified their operations at various ports of entry ahead of tomorrow's planned anti-illegal immigration protests. A number of civic organizations are planning marches across the country calling for undocumented migrants to leave South Africa. They're also calling for tighter immigration controls. Yesterday, the BMA intercepted explosive cables worth an estimated value of 100,000 rand. The cables were found at the Beitbridge border post in Musina, Limpopo, inside a bus travelling from Malawi. Border Management Authority spokesperson Meme Mohotsi.
4: There will be increased movement, looking at the patterns that we have been observing in the past few days. It was important for us to support the efforts and the activities that are happening, particularly at the Beitbridge port of entry.
3: At the same time, Eastern Cape Police have arrested 35 undocumented migrants in Craddock in an operation ahead of anticipated nationwide protests against illegal immigration. Police say a further 17 were fined a total of 21,000 rand for expired permits. Those arrested are mainly from the Democratic Republic of Congo, Pakistan, Zimbabwe, Ethiopia and Bangladesh. Eastern Cape Police spokesperson Yolisa Mkolodela.
5: The operational strategy focused on conducting high visibility patrols across all suburbs and business nodes, identifying undocumented foreign nationals in workplaces and public spaces, preventing assault, looting and damage to foreign-owned properties, and executing stop and search operations on major roads and streets.
3: Meanwhile, almost 400 Malawian nationals remain camped outside the Malawian consulate in Sandton today, waiting for assistance to return to their home countries. Authorities are working to manage growing numbers of those seeking to leave South Africa ahead of the planned demonstrations tomorrow. Annelita Fandese reports.
6: The pavement outside the Malawian consulate in Sandton has become a temporary home for hundreds of Malawian nationals. Many say they've been waiting for days with little to no official communication. They claim there is still no clear timeline for assistance or transport back to Malawi. For now, those waiting say they will remain outside the consulate until they receive clear answers on when they can return to their country. Annelita Fandese, Eyewitness News, Sandton.
3: A Cape Town mayor, Jordan Hill Lewis, has defended the city's revised annual budget after a Western Cape High Court judgment forced the city back to the drawing board. Despite opposition from smaller parties, the DA majority ensured that the contested 87.9 billion rand budget was adopted. Council is now expected to vote on the revised budget today. Quentin Mdiala reports.
7: Cape Town Mayor Jordan Hill Lewis has framed the budget as the capstone of his 5 years in office, emphasizing that despite the legal challenge which scuppered the first attempted adoption, no capital projects had been cut. The mayor boasted that the city's overall capital allocation had increased marginally by 50 million rand and stressed that the city was out-investing other cities in South Africa. In response to the High Court's ruling, water and sanitation fixed charges have reverted to meter size, while the citywide cleaning charge moved back into property rates. The city has also expanded the rate-free threshold from 450,000 rand to 620,000 rand of the property value, raising the income ceiling for pensioner rebates to 27,000 rand per month. Quintin Mdiala, Eyewitness News, Cape Town.
3: And British American Tobacco has announced plans to cut 5,500 jobs globally as it tries to claw its way out of financial strain. The company says it will also outsource another 3,500 roles to help slash costs. The maker of Lucky Strike and Dunhill cigarettes aims to save 600 million euros a year by 2028. The latest move forms part of a restructuring process that will affect around 20% of the company's 47,000 member workforce. While gold is trading at $4,037.55 an ounce, the rand is at 16.44 to the dollar, 21.71 to the pound, 18.74 to the euro, and Brent crude oil is at $72.92 a barrel.
8: Well, at this stage, if you're leaving Midrand heading towards Pretoria, there's an accident seen in the Centurion area, N1 northbound before the Brakfontein interchange, and this is causing about a 20-minute delay all the way from Samrand, and there's also delays as a result. This is driving through Roy Hayes Kraal on Old Joburg Road. This is between the N1 and the N14. Eldorado Park, heavy delays on the N12 westbound between the N1 and Klipspruit Valley due to ongoing roadworks.
3: It's a fine afternoon in Gauteng today. Temperatures have peaked at highs of between 20 and 22 degrees. The top story in EWN, border management authorities have intensified operations at various ports of entry ahead of tomorrow's planned anti-illegal immigration protests.
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0: 7 minutes after 2 o'clock, the second and final hour of 702 Afternoons with me, Relebogile Mabotja. We're going to be jumping into our parenting and parents feature. This is part two of the conversation around preparing parents for when allergies become dangerous. And some of you had questions as adults. We'll take them as well today with our guest, Dr. Chulya Trikamji. We wrap up with a 15-year-old scout that is mentoring underprivileged youth. Looking forward to that conversation. Dr. Chris Smith is not with us today, but we continue to celebrate Youth Month by featuring and focusing on some young people doing some great things. So get in touch with us. 011-883-0702. SMS us 31702. Tweet at RelebogileM at Radio 702 using the hashtag 702 Afternoons and the WhatsApp line 072-702-1702.
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0: Parenting and Parents time on 702. This is part two on our conversation of preparing parents for when allergies become dangerous. 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But if you missed it, do not worry. We will do a recap. 011-883-0702 and the WhatsApp line 072-702-1702. We're joined by Dr. Chulya Trikamji, who's a pediatrician, allergist, and spokesperson for the Allergy Foundation of South Africa. Doctor, welcome back. Thank you so much for joining us again on the show.
2: Good afternoon, Relebogile. Good afternoon to the listeners. Thank you for having me once again.
0: So let's do a quick recap in terms of what an allergic reaction is, what is happening in one's body, and why do we even need to be having this conversation?
2: So I think to recap from last week in a nutshell, basically an allergy to anything, whether it's something in the environment like your cat hair or your dog hair or your dust mites, or whether it's a peanut or the milk you think you might be allergic to, it's your immune system that's having an abnormal reaction. Immune system, incredibly important, because people tend to isolate if something happens to them on their skin, that it's only my skin that's affected. Or if it's happening in their mouth, it's only my mouth that's affected. If you're allergic, your immune system's going to react, meaning that your immune system is having an abnormal reaction. It should not be reacting to that item. And people who are allergic would either have acute symptoms. For example, if you eat a peanut and you're allergic, immediately within 30 minutes, you could have a severe reaction that could end up in what we call anaphylaxis. And chronic daily allergies that a lot of people live with is, for example, things like pollen. We're just coming out of pollen season, particularly in Gauteng. It's very dry, lots of pollen in the air. So people would be breathing this in every day, blocked nose, dry nose, coughing, congestion, irritation in their chest, eczema and itching that causes inflammation in the skin. Those are now your chronic allergies.
0: Is it accurate to say that an allergic reaction or consuming or touching something you're allergic to can be like ingesting poison?
2: Wow, that's interesting. Nobody's ever said that before, Relebogile.
0: I have to explain that to people, because because I think sometimes people in restaurants, for example, where you become pedantic about contamination, they think it's just a preference, but I have to explain to them it will be like poisoning me, because you're just going to see me starting to slowly fade away. So I'm curious if from a medical perspective, you've ever considered it in that way.
2: Wow, that is actually something I think that we must discuss globally as allergists and use. Thank you for that term. But yes, I think if you take, you know that you've had this experience and you told me about the seafood issue that you have. But a patient who's truly allergic would have, at some point in their life, experienced a severe reaction, severe enough to scare them, land them in the ER, maybe need an injection. There are people who've landed up in ICU overnight, secondary to something. So yes, in fact, I would say it's worse than poisoning. Because with poisoning, it's a different type of a reaction that you would have. And I think it's interesting. The difference with poisoning is that with a poisoning, every human body is going to react in the same way to something that's toxic. A poison would be toxic.
0: Yes.
2: Whereas with an allergy, why it's so interesting and why it's so important for people to understand understand what someone like you goes through is because not everybody knows what it's like to have an allergic reaction. Not everybody would experience that. And that's the reason why people tend to minimize and trivialize it, including, like you said, in restaurants. People just simply don't understand how really bad it can get. And they tend to not be as careful as they ought to be around somebody who has a significant allergy to a food substance.
0: So I want to just ask in terms of exposure therapy and why in some children it's not, it doesn't work. So, you know, some people will say, well, I realized that this person was allergic to peanut butter, so they just kept giving it to me a little bit till I outgrew it. Whereas I look at myself, the older I've gotten, the anaphylaxis has gotten more severe.
2: So I think it's important to understand that when it comes to food allergy, our risks are different. So globally, and just to recap, because I think we didn't go into the nitty-gritty of that last week with a lot of your listeners, is what you're referring to with the peanut butter is the world has now realized that the information that we knew and the advice that we gave based on that 20 years ago was incorrect. And that advice was, if you came from a family with allergies or your mom or your dad were worried about allergies, that included if there was a family history of eczema, asthma, any food allergy, even a bee sting allergy, you must not feed your child any of these foods. You need to be really, really careful. Keep them away from it. Research over the last 10 years has shown that this information actually led to an increase in food allergies because our immune systems are, I like to tell patients, it's almost like they're trainable. So our immune systems have a somewhat ability to develop kind of a tolerance. So we now, and that's what you're referring to, advise those moms earlier rather than later to introduce things like your peanut butter, your eggs, your milk, your wheat, all of those allergenic foods. Now, what that does is generally, if you're at risk, it would reduce your risk. I see this in my patients. If you're somebody who possibly has a risk of an allergy or who has multiple allergies, early exposure and exposure at the right time can help that baby outgrow the allergies as well, compared to that child who is not being exposed to everything. But every patient is an individual. So every patient would be sitting with their own level, with their own allergy, with their own risk. And I think that's what's so important, Rile Pokile, is because people tend to think that a nut allergy means a nut allergy means a nut allergy, and that's actually not true. Some people have a mild allergy. Some people might have a moderate allergy. With some people, it can change throughout their lives. Some kids or adults literally have to smell peanut butter, just smell it, not even ingest it, and they could end up in the ER or end up dying. So again, our message, you know, that we started with last week with allergy care is essential care for World Allergy Week. It's not enough anymore for us as doctors to be telling patients, here's a test and you're allergic. It's not enough anymore. And I want patients to feel empowered to know that there's more to your food allergy than that. You know, you have a right to know how significant is this allergy? What does it mean for me? What does it mean for my family? Does it mean that my entire family has to not buy peanut butter in the kitchen or not? Does it mean that everybody has to stay away from it or does it not?
0: Okay, and I think when we come back, I'd love us to touch on allergy testing that is available and its accessibility, not just for children, but also for adults. 011-883-0702, the WhatsApp line 072-702-1702.
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5: 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Beyonding? What about the feeling you get when you see sunlight flickering through rows of trees? Sun fizzing. Anyway, some things don't like to be explained. They just ask to be felt. Like the feeling of a drive built around you. Technology that's human first makes you one with your car in a way that you can't explain. You can only feel. And there's a word for that. Mazda. Wonder awaits. At the 702 Josie My Josie Walk the Talk, snap and share all five Mazda Wonder experiences using hashtag MazdaSA to stand a chance to win a share of 50,000 Rand.
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7: What happens when a team wins and what happens when they lose in terms of the merchandise that is sold, the value of it? 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
8: 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So it is quite important.
7: Ngobile Ndlovu is the founder of Cash and Sport Research and Advisory.
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0: 18 minutes after 2 o'clock, we continue our conversation around preparing parents for when allergies become dangerous. 011-883-0702 and the WhatsApp line 072-702-1702 with Dr. Tulja Trikamju, a pediatrician, allergist, as well as spokesperson for the Allergy Foundation of South Africa. Doctor, can we talk about allergy testing? And if it's something you would advise, considering, I know I've been told that even when I went for allergy testing, it doesn't guarantee you aren't going to have new allergies crop up as you get older.
2: So it's a very nuanced question, Relebukile, because it's like I said, with the severity of the allergy, it's really individually dependent. You shouldn't have new food allergies cropping. There's some sound coming in the background.
0: Let me see what we can do. There might be something that is changing in terms of feedback. Just, is it when I'm speaking or when you are speaking?
2: I can hear men speaking in the background very loudly.
0: Oh, it sounds like that there might be some channel. So let's do this. Let's take you off from where you've got you now and try and get you on another line if there is something that you're getting. It might be some feed that is crossing in. We can't actually see what the problem is. Are you still hearing it, doctor?
2: Yes, I am.
0: Okay, which means you're absolutely going to struggle to hear me. So we're going to get you on another line. And in that time, we will be taking all of your questions, 011-883-0702 and the WhatsApp line 072-702-1702. We also have carried over some of your questions that we did not get through to last week. Some of them were adult specific, but we're taking the opportunity to address all of those as well. And maybe you can share some of your experiences with the different types of allergy reactions that you've had, be it food, be it pollen, and how your immune system can react through your eyes, your nose, your skin, your lungs, and in more severe cases where you need to get an EpiPen or have adrenaline with you to absolutely save your life. 011-883-0702, the WhatsApp line, 072-702-1702.
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0: 22 minutes after 2 o'clock, we continue with Dr. Tolja Trukamji, 011-883-0702, the WhatsApp line 072-702-702, talking about preparing parents for when allergies become dangerous. Doctor, is that much better?
13: Much better.
0: There we go. There we go. All right. So the question that we're talking about was the allergy testing. And if it is something where a person can develop new allergies as they get older, and if you would encourage for a parent to take their child for allergy testing.
13: So number one is allergies shouldn't develop when we're older, because most kids go through something which we call an allergic march or atopic march. That said, everybody's an individual. I think what needs to be known is if your child or you as an adult have been eating a food, you've been tolerating a food, you haven't had an immediate reaction, you've had years and years of ingesting something, by and large, it's unlikely that you're allergic to it. And this message is for parents, it's for adults, it's also for healthcare professionals. Don't do an allergy test. This is global guidelines that we as allergists put out. It's in European and American guidelines. We find that because Relebokile, a lot of times, people who sometimes unnecessarily do testing tend to be overdiagnosed with something that they might not be allergic to. You, being that person who lives with an allergy, knows that the reaction is one part of how it affects your quality of life. But the other part of how it affects you is how anxious you get every time you go out, every time you sit on an airplane, every time you have to read a menu, every time you have to buy a new packet of a snack, off a shelf in a supermarket. Now, in your case, you are avoiding a food that you know that you've been diagnosed that you might be allergic to. But a lot of people, when it comes to overdiagnosis, if tests are sometimes not correctly interpreted, are going to go through this negative consequence of their quality of life unnecessarily. Again, this is a global problem. And why it's a problem is because our testing and our understanding of the proteins in foods has advanced a lot in the last decade. So it's not a simple case of you go to a commercial lab or you go to your GP and here you go, please do me a test for allergies, and then it says it's positive or negative. You want a professional, you want an allergy specialist to analyze that test correctly in conjunction with your life, and whether or not you're reacting to a certain food, so that you get an accurate diagnosis. So the message to patients is get an accurate diagnosis, see the right person. As much as allergies are dangerous, overdiagnosis, underdiagnosis, patients wasting money doing tests is also a huge problem. So just one fact I'd like to give people is, I think in the EU they did some statistics, and they found that up to 38% of human beings, when they did a telephone call survey, 38% of human beings who claimed that they were allergic to milk, when they were properly tested and assessed by an allergy specialist, they were not allergic to milk.
0: Wow.
13: So that gives you an idea of how the opposite, while yes, allergies are severe, we take them seriously, they can be life-threatening, but at the same time, for me as an allergist, my favorite days are when I can tell a child, you can eat ice cream.
0: Yes.
13: Or you don't have to avoid something again. So the opposite is also true in terms of making sure that you get the right test done by the right person and it's interpreted correctly.
0: So there's an interesting question here, which says, is it just me, or do us children who grew up in rural areas on average have fewer allergies than suburban kids? I mean, I almost feel like the answer is like a yes, because of preservatives and colorants and all of those things in the food we eat.
13: Yes, so whoever asked that question, it is not just you. You are 100% correct. It's what we refer to as the hygiene hypothesis. And essentially, the hygiene hypothesis says that our environments have led to our immune systems being more immature because our immune systems are less exposed to the natural environment. So kids who grow up in rural areas very often are not avoiding anything. They're not sanitizing their hands. Their microbiome, which is a collection of bacteria in their immune system, good and bad, is properly developed because they don't rush to the doctor for everything. They're eating things from the ground, things that are not processed. They don't often have access to antibiotics. They don't have access to many process functions, like even in terms of engineering, like the cars and the computers and the machinery that we have access to. That impacts the environment in terms of pollution, climate change, smoke, and all of that type of exposure. Smog, carbon dioxide levels. So yes, immune systems in rural areas have shown globally in all parts of the world, and it's been done here in South Africa as well. The SAFA study, the South African Food Sensitization Food Allergy Study, was done where we compared rural and urban groups, and we found that, yes, we do see that difference where rural lifestyles are more protected and immune systems are more robust.
0: All right, we've got a voice note on 0727021702.
14: Afternoon, Lebo. It's Nikki. I want to please ask your doctor about allergy to gluten. So since the COVID vaccine, and I did get COVID prior to having the vaccine, I've become gluten intolerant. So not a full celiac disease, but severe headaches or severe tiredness, as in I can't have gluten anymore. Was there any data that was found about this, and is there anything I can do? Thank you. Bye.
0: Interesting, doctor.
13: Okay, so first thing is important. Gluten is not an allergen that you have a normal immune-mediated response to. Lots of people get confused with this, so thank you for your question. When you're allergic to something, I think we touched on it today, but we spoke about it last week, your immune system is reacting to a protein. It's your entire immune system. With lactose and gluten, gluten is not a protein, it's a carbohydrate. Lactose is also a carbohydrate. So you would not present with the same type of reaction that you would present with if you were allergic to wheat or allergic to milk. Very important distinction for the patient who's struggling. Because when it comes to a wheat allergy, if you're highly allergic, in simple language, you could die. If you're highly allergic, if you eat wheat, if it's a dangerous level, you could die. Whereas with a gluten intolerance, your gut is not digesting that carbohydrate properly, and you then may get specific symptoms such as bloating, diarrhea, issues with digestion and absorption. Sometimes people respond feeling very tired and lethargic when they have too much of gluten in their gut. Some people might even say blood in their stools, feeling very, very, very nauseous. So those are things that distinguish the two. And no, there hasn't been any hard data. I know there are many things. The comment I'd like to make is almost everything, as a pediatrician, as an allergist, immunologist, we see this. Absolutely everything on earth often gets attributed to the COVID vaccine. We have not found hard data that the increase in allergies has in any way been attributed to this. In fact, in terms of food allergies, just before COVID happened, we started to advise patients that you should start introducing things like milk, egg, and nuts earlier. And globally, the levels have dropped of food allergies after COVID. And we think, we suspect and hypothesize that it's because we have now been given better information that we educate patients with. So as far as I'm concerned, no. Food allergies and intolerances haven't been shown to be linked with the COVID vaccine.
0: Doctor, we're going to have to leave it there. Thank you so much for your time. For more information, you can get in touch with allergyfoundation.co.za. They've got info, they've got contacts, they've got programs, and you can also just get access to resources about what to do for you and your children's allergies. It's just after 2:30. Time for your latest Eyewitness News headlines. Good afternoon, Mbali.
15: Thanks, Relebogile. Good afternoon. Alleged police informant Dumelongu has told the Matlanga Commission a turf war would have started if they had not arranged a drug bust of a cocaine consignment in 2021. Ngu is back on the witness stand today, testifying on his role and presence at the major drug bust. He has told the commission that he acted as an informant in the 300 million rand Aeroton cocaine bust, but he denied accusations that he was part of a drug network. At least 700 Malawian nationals have been processed for repatriation in Jeffreys Bay and St. Francis Bay in the Eastern Cape ahead of planned nationwide marches against undocumented migrants. Government says a central provincial processing center has also been established in Gugongbo City to coordinate the processing of migrants who want to return to their home countries. And in Venezuela, search and rescue efforts are continuing more than 4 days after a powerful twin earthquakes struck. At least 1,450 people were killed during the incident last Wednesday, with thousands of people still unaccounted for. Some 774 buildings were badly damaged, including 189 buildings that have totally collapsed. Well, those are the headlines. This EWN and more at 3, or as it happens.
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17: El Dorado Park heading towards Protea Glen. You can still expect about a 30-minute delay on the N12 westbound between the N1 and Klipspruit Valley. This is due to ongoing roadworks. Also, traffic remains a bit sluggish in the Centurion area. This is in Roy Hale Scroll on Old Joburg Road between the N1 and the N14 due to that earlier accident on the N1 north approaching the Brakfontein interchange. Strait and Park traffic remains sluggish on Malubongo Drive approaching CR Swart due to faulty traffic lights. There's also traffic lights still not working in four ways at Winnie Mandela Drive and Monte Cassino Boulevard. If you come across any other traffic issues, kindly WhatsApp us on 072-702-1702.
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0: On Sunday, the 26th of July, 702 Josie, my Josie, Walk the Talk will take you and the rest of Joburg on a scenic walk through the iconic inner city. 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
0: 702 Drive is coming up from 3 to 6 p.m. John Perlman, I'd like to say happy Monday, but Monday.
22: Yeah. Yeah. It was good while it lasted.
0: It was good while it lasted. Do you think that they could have won had they played differently?
22: Yeah, I think so. I think the, we could have done more in attack, a little bit more verve, a little bit bolder.
0: Yes.
22: I think the defense was fine. I didn't mind the ball going back to the goalkeeper. Some people have complained about that. I think tactically that was fine.
0: Yes.
22: But just, you know, we haven't looked like we've had a huge amount of zip in attack throughout the tournament. And that's got something to do with the players you have. You know, people are on the coach a bit, but you can't do more than much, much more with the players you have. But it was disappointing, but overall they've done brilliantly. They've done us proud. So
0: they made history, and we've never gotten this far before. So out of curiosity, who are you going to be supporting now that Bafana's out?
22: So, I mean, I'll back all the African teams and follow that. I mean, the tournament is still so big, you know.
0: Yes.
22: I mean, there's 32 teams still in. So it's quite hard sifting through who and what and whatever. So, you know, keep a close eye on the African teams and then watch the rest.
0: So earlier on, we were speaking about the sporting losses that absolutely broke your heart with all of the listeners. And many of them were speaking about the cricket against Australia.
22: Yeah.
0: I've got so many people still talking about that specific one that they have not recovered from. Do you have one you have not recovered from?
22: So I would have put that on, but I won't go through it because you've been through it already. And then I would add something that made me unbearably sad because I was there. Cameroon versus England in the 1990 World Cup quarterfinal in Napoli, in Italy. Cameroon just outplayed them. They were 1-0 up. England got two penalties and Cameroon got knocked out. But that was the first time there was a real sense that an African team could actually go and win the World Cup. It was heartbreaking.
0: And you were there.
22: No, I was there. I was there for the whole tournament. But that game, I watched it over and over again. I got a recording of it and I kept saying, no, but maybe there'll be a different ending. But
0: so
22: you get that in the movies, but not in real life.
0: Can I tell you one that surprised me that wasn't heartbreaking? Mm. I thought I would have been heartbroken was, I think it was Cameroon playing Japan in Bloemfontein. And my dad and siblings and I drove to Bloem, stayed over at a friend's house to watch. And obviously we're supporting Cameroon.
22: Mm-hmm.
0: And at the end, Japan won. We were kind of down, but I remember walking out and we saw this little group of Japanese players just crying.
22: Mm.
0: And I was so happy for them. Like, it was just, I can't explain, but I saw them and I felt for them. I was like, they also needed the turn. And I felt the same way about Mexico beating us because they're the host country. I was like, they also wanted their moment. So those were the surprising ones. But Gian and Suarez, I will never forgive both of them.
22: Yeah,
0: ever.
22: That was a hard
0: one. What's coming up on your show today?
22: So, good afternoon, everyone. So coming up, obviously, the shooting of Major General Feroz Khan is something we'll look at closely. Somebody who knows a great deal about these kind of things is the investigator Chad Thomas. He's with us after 4 o'clock. We've had our last by-election before the elections themselves. Wayne Sussman, an overview of everything we've seen so far and what we might have learned from that. We'll keep an eye on the Malawian nationals who are gathered outside the Joburg consulate, hoping to get repatriated so that they can go home. And we're trying to find a way into the story where John Steenhuisen has blown, it's not a whistle, he's blown a trumpet on all sorts of stuff.
0: He blew a vuvuzela.
22: Yeah, he did. On the on stuff going on in the DA, and we're trying to do that story after five, still trying to twist arms for guests.
0: Oh, 702 Drive with John Pullman, never a dull or a boring moment. Tune in from 3 to 6 p.m.
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0: 19 minutes to 3 o'clock, and we don't have Dr. Chris Smith with us, but we continue celebrating Youth Month, and we thought, why not have a conversation with a young person doing great things? And the reason I'm so excited about this conversation is because I was a brownie when I was younger, and I'll tell you what that means. 011-883-0702, the WhatsApp line, 072-702 and 702. We have a 15-year-old Rorisang Ngobeni, who is a dedicated leader at the First Eagles Scout Group, where he's doing amazing work mentoring underprivileged youth. Welcome, Rorisang. Thank you so much for coming through.
5: Thank you so much for having me here today.
0: I'm going to ask you to sit much closer to your microphone. There we go. He's injured at the moment, but he still came. That's the true scout's honor. True scout's honor. Thank you for coming through.
5: Thank you so much for having me here today.
0: Did you bunk anything from school to be here?
5: No, so I finished writing last week, and yeah, I'm on holidays currently.
0: You are on holidays, and I'm going to encourage all of you, if you're by your phones or laptops or televisions, tune into YouTube or see our socials, because Rorisang is in full uniform and kit. Rorisang, how did you even get into the Scouts? How did you find out about it?
5: So I got into Scouts because I was quite a shy person at first. I wouldn't go out of my way to talk to people, or if you're not close to me, I wouldn't really do anything for you. But one day, my mom told me about this place at Scouts, and then I went there for one evening and I enjoyed it. I really did. And then I continued going for quite a while, and it was like my happy place, and it helped me gain confidence. It helped me not be the shy person I used to be. It helped me go out of my bubble to talk to new people, make new friendships, try new things. And yeah.
0: And that was back in 2021. So you were around 10 years old when you joined.
5: Yeah, because in scouting, you have cubs and scouts. So
0: yes.
5: Cubs is from 7 to 11. And because at that point, I was too late to join cubs, so they just put me in scouting to see like if I'd survive, and then I enjoyed it. So yeah.
0: Can you share with all of the listeners what does scouting or cubs even mean?
5: Scouting and cubs, it's a way to empower the youth to help them have more teamwork, leadership skills. It teaches them communication skills that most people don't learn until they're much older in real life scenarios. So in cubs, you start off quite easy. You get a lot of assistance from people we call pack scouts, because as a cub, you are pack. And then they give a lot of assistance to all those cubs to help them grow. And then they take the step into scouting. And scouting, it's more of an independent-based and youth-led. So you'd have your senior scouts and your junior scouts, and this is where your senior scouts will lead, teach, and grow the youth and the junior scouts to help them through the scouting adventures. So it's more of a way to empower the scouts to be able to be leaders and allow them to grow as a person.
0: If you think back to starting out as a scout, what are some of the activities that you would do that, you know, if a person has never ever been introduced to any of this, that you could share that you do to give them an idea of what happens at Scouts?
5: So my first ever activity was a camp, and it was BP Day, and this is where we celebrate the founder of Scouts. So we do quite a few activities. We had rally games, and then we built chariots to race against each other. We had cooking competitions where different people in scouting from different districts came together to have a competition to see who was the best. And it was a point where I realized it's actually quite nice. It's teaching me new skills, because that was the first time I had actually cooked over an open fire in my life. It was the first time I've camped outside, slept outside with no adult supervision. There's always adults on site, but they're not there to hover over you. Mm. They let you be free. They let you explore new things. So that's one of the first experiences that I can remember.
0: Are scouts for boys only?
5: No, they're not for boys. So it's changed quite a while back. It used to just be boys and then there used to be girl guides. But currently it's a mix of boys and girls. And if I'm correct, some troops do still have the system of having the separation of boys and girls, but we have incorporated having boys and girl patrols, and it has allowed us to like grow and a connection between all our scouts.
0: You know, when I think about scouts, and I'm sure there's some individuals listening who will connect it to what they see in Hollywood films, and scouts will usually be there selling cookies, Girl Scouts cookies, to raise funds. What are some of the things that scouts do that involve interacting with the public outside of going to camps and things like that?
5: So we have three different levels. We have camping, pioneering, and community service.
0: Yes.
5: So in this aspect, our community service will do a great deal because we will have you can do community service helping the public, you can build stuff, you can help restore different places. So that's where you can see some scouting. But then you also have regional and national events where scouts go around the world to meet each other, and they may have the most recent regional event that we had was Kontiki. It was held in Arrow Park where the whole of Gauteng comes together to have a competition where they build rafts and go on water, and it's open to everyone in the public to see what scouting is actually about. And you also, in the community side, you see us going through having public displays, like static public displays of showing off what we've pioneered, built, such as tables, gateways. So it's, you can see us in a lot of areas around South Africa.
0: I would love for you to really impart on the listeners, because you say building a raft, but I don't think they will actually know what you mean by that, because it's not like the tools are just provided. You actually are going from the wood phase.
5: Yeah.
0: So talk us through that. One of my early memories, because Brownies and Scouts are not the same, but they're quite similar in terms of the groups, was we were learning just basic life skills like CPR, like you said, the teamwork of that falling trust game and all of those things. And then, of course, things like how to start a fire. So share with us very, very practically, when you say you were building a raft, what is expected of you when you go as a group to build a raft?
5: So building a raft, it's a component. You have 24 hours to do it. So it starts on a Friday. You take your equipment, which is you only use poles and ropes, and you'd have your tarps and your mallets and things, but you don't, and your barrels for flotation, but there's no actual welding or anything allowed. You need to physically pioneer, build everything that you do. So it's a bit of a mental game because most of the time it rains. Like, we're not used to having a Kontiki without rain. So it's a bit of a mental game, and you have a time constraint of needing to build this, have it able to hold you for a night because you're required to sleep on it. And you need to be able to work as a team to get it up to standard, because if it's not up to standard, you'll not be allowed on the water. So it requires a lot of teamwork. It requires a lot of planning in advance.

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2: 6 minutes to 3 o'clock, and we are chatting to a 15-year-old leader who went from shy introvert to now leading scouts and mentoring young people that are underprivileged youth. We take your calls and questions and comments on 011-883-0702 in the WhatsApp line, 0727021702. Rory Sung, just in terms of how you get to move up to the next level, I know you've got some badges and maybe you can share with us, what are the things you have to do to get a new badge and what are the levels? Because you are now, you are at the First Eagle Scout Group, but you're a senior who's already mentoring younger people.
9: Yeah. So in scouting, you have different advancement levels. You start off with your membership, which is just getting introduced to scouts. It's not anything hectic. It's just understanding the background behind scouting, understanding the background for South Africa as well, because we are part of a South African union. And then you go into your traveler. Traveler is just, it's you've become a scout, now you're just going on your camps. This is where you go on your hikes, you do community service, and you learn how to start a fire. You start touching up on your first aid skills. And then you go into your discoverer level. Your discoverer level is more of, you are learning, you've learned how to be a scout, but now you are trying to lead the group. So in a scouting, we have patrol leaders and APLs, so the assistant patrol leaders. So at this point, while you're at Discovery, you should be an assistant patrol

0: leader, and this is where you start planning some of your own stuff. So you'd start planning a hike, you'd start planning your own community service, you need the badge work that you need to do, and then you go on to your first class. First class is where I'm currently working on, and this is where it's more planning, it's more advanced work. So now I'm meant leading my group, but I'm also taking the position where I've been allowed to go on a leadership course, the PLTU, which is the biggest leadership course in South Africa. And it allows you to now, you after planning and doing all this, you also need to teach the younger scouts. Instead of just planning the things to happen, you need to teach them to allow for sort of succession planning for once you leave. Because at this point, you, most of the time, once you're at this age, you, there's a high chance you're getting into exam season, so you won't be there as often. So that's why you'd have succession planning. And then you'd have finally your Springbok, which is you're able to lead everyone at your patrol and troop. So this is the highest level you have. It's a lot more technical work. You have to plan longer hikes, longer camps. You have to, your community service is more impactful, if I can say that. And then you do a lot more pioneering work. You do a lot. It's more of a way to a stepping stone into your work life, as if I can say that.
1: If you had to say what is the one knot that everybody needs to know how to tie, which knot would that be?
0: I'd say the bowline. It's your it's known as the rescue knot.
1: Yes.
0: It's first responders can use it if you're in trouble. It's able to hold, withstand the, like, your weight, and
1: yes,
0: it's the strongest knot, but it's also a really easy knot to do and undo. So it's one thing that I would recommend you learn.
1: I wish we could keep chatting to you so much longer, but I have to say, Mama must be so, so proud of you that she recommended this to you, and I can see how you have come out as a leader from being a shy person. So all young people, just go to social media or go online and search, and you'll be able to find the nearest scouts in your area.
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3: Every day, something shifts. A rate decision, a currency move, a headline that changes everything, until tomorrow's does. Change is constant, and for us, that's not a problem to manage. 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
1: Thank you so much for joining us on 702 Afternoons. We remain proud South Africans, and we will welcome Bafana Bafana back home with pride. We're back tomorrow. It's 3 o'clock.
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5: Tumelong Gu insists major 2021 drug bust was necessary, and Gauteng boosts resources ahead of anti-illegal migration protests. Good afternoon, I'm Bali Dlamini. Alleged police informant Dumelong Gu has told the Madlanga Commission a turf war would have started if they had not arranged a drug bust of a cocaine consignment in 2021. Gu was back on the witness stand today testifying on his role and presence at the major drug bust. He has told the commission today that he acted as an informant in the 300 million rand Aeroton cocaine bust but denied accusations that he was part of a drug network. Ngu has been submitting a supplementary statement to the commission today after his appearance was postponed last week. He says the plan was that the drug consignment must not reach its intended recipient.
6: The main objective was that for there to be a bust. The dynamics or semantics of it were not crucial, so the interception should have had to happen. As long as it would have disrupted that consignment reaching its intended recipient.
5: Gauteng Premier Panyaza Lesufi says resources have been bolstered ahead of planned demonstrations tomorrow. Gauteng is expected to be one of the hot spots for the protests against illegal migration, with several marches approved. Some organizations are planning marches across the country calling for undocumented foreign nationals to leave South Africa tomorrow. Lesufi says the province is ready.
7: For the first time, we'll have almost 5 helicopters. We normally utilize 2. And also, if you check the number of enforcement agencies that have been deployed in our province.
5: Lesufi says violence will not be tolerated.
7: Ensure that those that are taking advantage of this by hijacking genuine and legitimate concerns of marchers are attended to. But the marchers will be allowed to march. They will be protected.
5: At the same time, at least 700 Malawian nationals have been processed for repatriation in Jeffreys Bay and St. Francis Bay in the Eastern Cape ahead of the planned nationwide demonstrations. Government says a central provincial processing center has also been established in Kukwompo City to coordinate the processing of migrants who want to return to their home countries. It says district and metro municipalities have identified displacement centers to accommodate the migrants if needed. Ntutuzelo Nene reports.
8: South African law enforcement agencies are on high alert ahead of anticipated nationwide protests against illegal immigration. Eastern Cape Police have identified at least 14 priority areas across the province where demonstrations are expected. Premier Oscar Mabuyane has urged those planning to participate in the demonstrations to do so peacefully.
9: I call all citizens to remain calm and conduct themselves in accordance with the law of the country and condemn all forms of intimidation, harassment or violence directed at any individual irrespective of their nationality or immigration status.
8: Mabuyane has also stressed that tomorrow remains a normal business day and that no one should be prevented from going to work or conducting their daily activities. Ntutuzelo Nene, Eyewitness News in the Eastern Cape.
5: The Constitutional Court has heard that the role of Judge Sisiga Mbebe as chairperson of the TRC case's inquiry does not constitute a judicial function. The court is hearing an urgent application for direct access and leave to appeal a High Court ruling that dismissed a bid to remove Mbebe from that role. Former presidents Jacob Zuma and Thabo Mbeki are seeking to have Mbebe removed, alleging a reasonable apprehension of bias arising from her previous roles on the TRC Amnesty Committee and the NPA during the 1990s. Their review application was dismissed by the Johannesburg High Court in March this year. The High Court found that they had failed to comply with Section 47 of the Superior Courts Act, which requires the consent of the head of a court before legal proceedings are instituted against a judge, while Zuma's lawyer, Advocate Dalimpofu, argues that Section 47 does not apply to Mbebe.
10: Whether the judge is retired or not retired, they are not performing a judicial function.
11: Yes.
10: And that you will find in Heath in particular. In Heath, they make the specific example. They say when a judge is chairing a commission of inquiry, they are doing an executive job. But they are certainly not performing a judicial function.
5: And in Venezuela, search and rescue efforts are continuing more than 4 days after powerful twin earthquakes struck. At least 1,450 people have been killed during the incident, with thousands of people still unaccounted for. Some 700 buildings were badly damaged, including 189 of them that have totally collapsed. Yesterday, interim president Delcy Rodriguez announced that temporary camps were being set up for people who lost their homes. 24 nations have sent supplies, 86 units with dogs trained to locate people trapped beneath the rubble, and more than 2,700 search and rescue personnel. While gold is trading at $4,045.96 an ounce, the rand is at 16.43 to the dollar, 21.74 to the pound, 18.73 to the euro, and Brent crude oil is at $72.92 a barrel.
11: Bumper-to-bumper traffic in El Dorado Park on the N12 westbound. This is between the N1 and Klipspruit Valley due to ongoing roadworks. And also look out for those faulty traffic lights in Midrand at Levi and Olifantsfontein Road.
12: In your sport, Hugo Bruch disappointed but satisfied as Bafana Bafana exit the FIFA World Cup. Australia's win over India seals South Africa's progression into the T20 World Cup semi-finals. And 50 up for Cheslin Kolbe and Damian Willemse as the Springbok squad for the nation's championship opener is announced.
5: It's a fine afternoon in Gauteng today. Temperatures have peaked at highs of between 20 and 22 degrees. The top story in EWN this hour, alleged police informant Dumelong Ku has told the Mahlanga Commission a turf war would have started if they had not arranged a drug bust off a cocaine consignment in 2021.
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0: Very good afternoon, everyone. It's 8 minutes past three on Monday, the 29th of June. This is 702 Drive with me, John Perlman. Welcome to the show. Police are investigating the shooting of Major General Feroz Khan just days before he was due to testify at the Madlanga Commission.
1: Well, as appears from the Madlanga Commission, there is a lot of malfeasance in the police service. There have been accusations leveled against General Khan, which we believe are unsubstantiated, and he had been looking forward to clear his good name. There's clearly political motives and there's an agenda to discredit him from within the South African Police Service. And all things being equal, we look forward to him fully recovering and being able to provide information to the Commission.
0: That's Major General Khan's advocate, Zubair Khan. So where should the police be looking and what should they be looking for? Chad Thomas, forensic investigator, joins us after four. There are Malawian nationals gathered outside their country's consulate in Sandton. The focus of this has, up to date, very much been on Durban. Now it's a factor in Johannesburg as well. They too are looking for repatriation to their country. Annalita Fandese is outside the consulate and joins us with an update on that shortly. There are no more by-elections over many months now. We've been looking at the by-election results and what they tell us about the state of parties in particular parts of the country. Nothing now until the main event in the first week of November. But what have we learned on the road to that poll? Wayne Sussman joins us at 10 to 5. He's been our regular guest, looking at what we can learn from the by-elections, his overview, as we now count the days down to the first week of the second last month of the year. And we'll have, as we always do, some music at the end of the show. There are some bands and groups that consist of women only. Do you have a favorite one? Possibly this one?

0: TLC, wonderful stuff. If you've got another band, another group, another musical collective of any kind that is all women, get in touch with us and send us not just the name of the group, but the favorite song, the best one that they ever did in your view. Send that, please, to 072-702-1702 and 011-883-0702. The All Shares making some modest gains to start the week, up by 700 points. The Industrial Index leading the way, up by 2.1%. That's mainly due to JSC giants Naspers, which has gained 4.8%, and the related company Prosus, which is up by 3.7%. Click's having a good day, up by 4%, and OUTsurance is better by 3.4%. Much tougher day for Discovery, down 5.6%. That's a steep fall. I'm not sure what's going on there. Karoo is weaker by 3.8%, and Northam is down by 3.4%. Just one of a number of platinum stocks having it tough on this Monday. That's due to a $20.40 fall in the price of the metal. Even worse for gold, as a metal, down by $49.31 an ounce, and shares in gold companies falling similarly. The rand is trading at 16.42 against the dollar. Euro will cost you 18.73. 21.74 will get you a pound. The oil price is up today by $2.67. Brent crude trading at $72.68 for a barrel. Stephen Crudis joins us with all the market news at 25 past four. Make it 26 minutes past four. I'm sure Stephen will have insight into that Discovery price fall. We'll have sport with Tola Kele Mganga. Karabo Chali is with us. He gives you the traffic news in a moment or two. In Mbali Dlamini back at 3:30 with the latest news headlines. This is 702 Drive. We're live in the place where you live. If it's happening in 702 land, you will get to hear about it here first with your help, of course. And contact us on 072-702-1702 or 011-883-0702. It's 13 minutes past three.
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2: Let's walk the talk.
0: Well, the World Cup moves on with three last 32 games tonight. Somehow it's not quite the same. I mean, I have interest in those fixtures. Japan versus Brazil looks like a good one. Morocco, Netherlands, in many ways for me, the pick of this round. But, you know, we've come to the end of Bafana's time at the World Cup. Sad that it's over. Very appreciative of what they've achieved, but I can't help thinking there might have been more, if, could have, should have, maybe, would have, all those things. Your final thoughts on Bafana? There's been some comments made, I think, by the captain and by Hugo Bruce, Ron Williams, the captain, of course, saying, well, this is a young team and they're still learning. I don't know the average age of the team, but I mean, some of those players have been around for a while. So your final thoughts, Bafana nil, Canada right near the end of the game, I think there was 5 minutes left, getting the winning goal to clinch their place in the last 16. Karabo Chali, final thoughts.
3: I have to say I was disappointed at the whole game plan and everything and how it panned out. So I could see it coming from the word go, from the way they were passing the ball at the back with the goalkeeper, even when the Canada fans were booing. I honestly wanted to boo with them because that was not the football we were looking forward to. We wanted to see some more aggression. We wanted to see more attack. And then when Mofokeng came out, it was just, you know, for me, I just thought there was no spark anymore and there's nothing to look forward to. And when the goal came in, I was like, yeah, we were waiting for them to score because the game plan, we didn't show that we wanted to actually win that game. It felt like we were winning to go to penalties or something like that. It was a shocker for me. But hey, what can we say? They did better than most of Bafana teams have done in the past. So yeah, at least we are proud of that. But
0: yeah, disappointed.
3: Very disappointed.
0: Very disappointed. Yeah. I can hear that in your voice, and you've got like a cap pulled down low over
3: it's
0: your
3: black
0: eyes.
3: And I'm mourning.
0: Black cap. But I think a lot of people are quite subdued. I don't sense the sort of outward frustration, Cabozela, and good afternoon to you, after the Mexico game, because, you know, it's not as if we got nothing out of our participation in Mexico and in North America. But yeah, how did you feel?
1: Afternoon, John, and afternoon to the 702 family. Yeah, I mean, watching the game last night, I was kind of left like every time we were getting close to the goal. So, like they say, the last third of the pitch and there in the Canadian half, I just thought we kind of lacked a little bit of creativity, wasn't really too sure what to do with the ball, who to find, and how to get close to the goals to score. So I found that quite frustrating, and that is a big problem, I think, for the team in terms of getting goals. Defense was fairly good. I mean, Ronwen Williams had a good game. The defenders were right. I mean, they had
0: Mbokazi was sensational.
1: Yeah.
0: Yeah,
1: definitely. Obviously, there was that clearance that wasn't perfect that led to the goal. But, you know, looking and reflecting on the whole game, Canada did deserve the win. They had the most chances.
0: Yeah.
1: And clearings off the line. But, yeah, I mean, like Ronwen was saying, I watched that one interview where he said it's a young team. You know, how young most or the average players are, I'm not too sure about that. But, yeah, I mean, you know, positives to take out of it and some negatives.
0: Yeah, here we are. Just very quickly, I don't mind the passing back to the goalkeeper and the waiting around because there are a lot of teams that play that way. And there's somebody, I'll try and find it on Facebook, quoted the great Spanish player Xavi talking about how you look after the ball. And that's, you know, I'll find the quote. It's excellent. I saw it on Facebook. I must just dig it out. But yeah, if you play that way well and the other team start moving in, space opens up and you can pass through the lines and so on. Yeah. Anyway, that's my view. That's not what frustrated me. That's part of the game. But to Cabazella's point, at the other end, lacking the spark, yeah. And I was sorry about that. But hey, it's been an adventure. Your final thoughts, and crucially, what do we do for the next 4 years? What do we have to change to go on better? You know, get to the knockouts, but also advance in that phase of a World Cup. I think 48 teams are here to stay. I don't see FIFA dropping that for the next tournament. So, you know, the opportunities are wider than they were. Question is, how do we grab them? Your thoughts, please, on 072-702-1702. 18 minutes past three. People looking for a little gap in the traffic. You don't be creative there. Just stick to the rules. How are we looking, Karabo?
3: Well, at this stage, I must say, not looking too bad across 702 land. Traffic generally flowing nicely. However, we still have those roadworks in the El Dorado Park area. This is roadworks causing heavy delays, N12 westbound between the N1 and Klipspruit Valley Road. There's also traffic lights still not working in Sunning Hill at Witkoppen and Rivonia Road. Expect delays as the afternoon progresses. Also, traffic lights still not working in Midrand at Lever and Olifantsfontein Road, as well as in Fourways at Winnie Mandela Drive and Monte Cassino Boulevard. If you come across any other traffic issues, kindly WhatsApp us on 072-702-1702.
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5: As South Africa prepares for these planned anti-illegal immigration protests, the government has stepped up security measures. What lessons have you taken from this as government?
6: What is at the center of these immigration challenges? That we have got all these particular visas that people abuse. But when you saw this number of people seeking asylum, we took long to regulate that. 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
5: Banyaza Lesufik, Gauteng Premier.
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3: Right, let's go to the Madlanga Commission of Inquiry. Two parts to the session today in the beginning. Tumelo Nku, who was closely questioned last week about the 300 million rand Aeroton drug bust and his involvement in that. He has suggested that he's some kind of police informant, that he's been involved doing work for and advising foreign intelligence agencies. And then on Friday, he said he wanted to go away and redo parts of his affidavit. And up there at the moment now, forensic investigator Paul O'Sullivan. So let's get a take on both of them and what's happened so far. Babalo Ndenze is keeping an eye on it, our EWN colleague. Babalo, good afternoon to you. Tumelo Nku, there was a degree of frustration from more than once expressed by the commissioners. What light did he shed on things that he may not have shed before? Good afternoon to you.
6: Yes, indeed, John. According to the Justice Madlanga, the chairperson of the commission, nothing changed basically on his supplementary submission that he made following that postponement on Friday. I think the commission was expecting him to come clean on a number of things, to quote them directly, but he didn't. He basically gave the same narrative, according to Justice Madlanga, that he did in his initial submission. And he's saying that, you know, he basically was in fear when he drafted that initial statement. But nothing's changed, and that was the main frustration from the commission, that they seem to have wasted time on Friday by making all these postponements when he's going to come back on Monday with something similar. So they did carry on after that anyway, where he did, you know, give some details on an actual drug bust. And he says, you know, he mentioned Kevin Mapachwe. You know, Kevin Mapachwe is the late Kevin Mapachwe. He's from the former ANC member of parliament. And he says that he was introduced to some drug trafficker called Ebi by Kevin Mapachwe. And he says, you know, the main reason for this contact with this alleged trafficker or trafficker that he mentions during his testimony is that it was to, facilitate this drug bust, which was supposed to, you know, prevent those drugs from reaching the intended recipient and, you know, preventing, you know, a drug fallout or a drug turf war. And he says that's the reason he was, you know, assisting as far as law enforcement is concerned. But he says he's not part of any, you know, syndicate that deals in drugs, even though he was assisting as an informer in this initiative or in this, project that was being conducted. And he also gave details around, you know, how this consignment was basically tracked and how it was eventually confiscated or it was eventually arrested. So he does give those details, but denying that he's part of any drug syndicate. But he did end his testimony today. He's going to return on Wednesday, according to the commission, which is supposed to be the day where Feroz Khan was supposed to appear, but we both know that he's in hospital.
3: Yes.
6: So he will be filling in that space to give more details to the commission. They still want answers from him because he was having a hard time, you know, agreeing or conceding that a certain person, which has his same cell number, you know, was actually him. So he was basically, you know, denying that this individual that is named after clothing label, because it's his favorite clothing label, was actually a reference to him. But he has conceded that it was indeed him, because the cell number in those WhatsApp chats actually does belong to him, John. But after that, we've got now Paul O'Sullivan, who's just also hit the stand now, who's also giving evidence. And we know he was already also appeared at a committee where he also gave similar submissions, but he's basically telling the Madlanga Commission today that, you know, Ntlantlo Mkhwanazi's press conference last year in July, I think July the 6th, he gave nothing new. He says that Mkhwanazi, the penetration of the criminal justice system was nothing new, and Mkhwanazi had known about these links for many years, even before last year. And, you know, he was quite surprised to see that Mkhwanazi was giving this briefing as if these matters are something new. And he's also giving information about other issues that he's been questioned by the committee, you know, ways outlining these different cash transfer schemes that involved Relevant Kretcher as well as Lolly Jackson.
3: Right.
6: Also telling them, John, that he was actually witnessed Lolly Jackson being murdered by Relevant Kretcher, telling them now just a short while ago, and how, you know, Glenn Agliotti, who we also know as South Africans, you know, how he had also infiltrated the criminal justice system. But, you know, just another important point that came up as well during the O'Sullivan submission was Justice Matlanga himself, you know, declaring that he was involved back then, you know, with the matter, because he was part of a four-person panel that was appointed to see whether, you know, whether Fusipi Koli's decision to reverse a decision to charge Jackie Selebi was in fact the correct decision. And he did put this forward, but him admitting that it was part of the process back then has nothing to do really, or is not directly linked to the evidence of Paul O'Sullivan. So that's where we are at the moment. Paul O'Sullivan still giving his evidence. He doesn't seem to have a lot of time today, John. So it looks like his evidence will be concluded by the end of business today.
3: Thanks very much, Babalo and Denze. A comprehensive summary of what's been happening at the Madlanga Commission. Still to come on the show, we're going to be looking at the budget that has just been delivered for the city of Ekurhuleni. We'll talk to the MMC for Finance and Strategy, Jongisizwe Tlabati. That's coming up in about 20 minutes' time. Right now, it's 3:30 on 702 Drive. Let's get the very latest eyewitness news. Bali Dlamini, ready to update us on what's happening here and further afield. Good afternoon.
5: Thanks, John. Good afternoon. Well, the South African National Taxi Council says it will be business as usual across the country tomorrow, despite planned mass protests against illegal immigration. A number of civic organizations are planning marches calling for undocumented foreign nationals to leave the country. Over the past few days, thousands of migrants from countries including Zimbabwe and Malawi have been repatriated. Santaco President Motlhabane Abna Tsebe addressed the media today, assuring commuters that services will run as normal.
7: Our responsibility is to ensure that every person who needs public transport tomorrow, whether traveling to work, to hospital, to school, to a funeral, to visit a family, or even to go to a march for any other lawful purpose, and access that transport, you can access our transport safely. So,
5: Tsebe says they are committed to serving every commuter without fear.
7: Tomorrow, taxi services will operate across the country. Where local operators identify genuine safety risk, appropriate operational decisions will be taken to safeguard commuters, employees and infrastructure.
5: At the same time, Western Cape Premier Alan Wendy is appealing for calm ahead of the planned demonstrations. Wendy says while the right to protest is protected, demonstrations must remain peaceful and within the law. The Premier warned that anyone engaging in unlawful behavior will face arrest as well as prosecution.
8: Please remember that as South Africans, we need to portray kindness and dignity in everything that we do. We need to make sure that we remain orderly. Those that are marching. I also want to state that anybody acting outside of the law must be arrested and prosecuted swiftly.
5: Staying in the Western Cape, Cape Town Mayor Jordan Hill Lewis has defended the city's revised annual budget after a Western Cape High Court judgment forced the city back to the drawing board. Despite opposition from other parties, the DA majority ensured that the contested 87.9 billion rand budget was adopted during a council meeting. But council is now expected to vote on the revised budget today. Quinton Biala reports.
9: Cape Town Mayor Jordan Hill Lewis has framed the budget as the capstone of his 5 years in office, emphasizing that despite the legal challenge which scuppered the first attempted adoption, no capital projects had been cut. The mayor boasted that the city's overall capital allocation had increased marginally by 50 million rand and stressed that the city was out-investing other cities in South Africa. In response to the High Court's ruling, water and sanitation fixed charges have reverted to meter size, while the citywide cleaning charge moved back into property rates. The city has also expanded the rate-free threshold from 450,000 rand to 620,000 rand of the property value, raising the income ceiling for pensioner rebates to 27,000 rands per month. Quinton Biala, Eyewitness News, Cape Town.
5: And in Europe, temperatures are expected to continue rising in the eastern parts of the continent. In Croatia, authorities warned of dangerous conditions, with both Bosnia and Albania predicting temperatures of up to 40 degrees Celsius. Kosovo's Weather Bureau expects temperatures to peak at 38 degrees today and has advised vulnerable residents to stay indoors. The heat wave is the most severe ever recorded in Europe. Sweltering conditions forced several governments to take emergency measures such as banning alcohol sales in Paris and cancelling large outdoor events in the recent days. It's a fine afternoon in Gauteng today. Temperatures have peaked at highs of between 20 and 22 degrees.
10: Leaving Midrand, heading towards Pretoria, there's an accident scene in Centurion on the N1 northbound. This is before the Brakfontein interchange, causing about a 30-minute delay all the way from Samrand. Further down the M1 North, there's also an accident seen in Midrand. This is before Allendale Road, causing heavy delays all the way from the Buccleuch interchange. El Dorado Park, bumper-to-bumper traffic, N12 westbound between the N1 and Klipspruit Valley due to ongoing roadworks.
5: The top story in EWN, the South African National Taxi Council says it will be business as usual across the country tomorrow, despite planned mass protests against illegal immigration.
11: What's so exciting for me about this year's event is that we're going back to a place I know so well. I just haven't been there for so long. I'm so excited about going to that precinct around the CBD, the life, the people, the history that is there. All of that is what makes me so excited about this year's Walk the Talk. You should take part in this year's Walk the Talk because it's a coming together of the 702 family, of a community. If you like that feeling of being part of something, of what watching your children being a part of something bigger than you. That's what the 702 Josie My Josie Walk the Talk is all about. This year I'm going to walk the full 15Ks. I want to see as much of the inner city of Joburg as I can. I want to walk it in a way I've never walked it before, and that's important for me. To enter 702 Josie My Josie Walk the Talk, go to primemediaplus.com. It's very simple. We'll see you there. I'm looking forward to seeing you there. We're going to have a great time.
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3: On Sunday, 26 July, I said the 702 Josie My Josie Walk the Talk will take you and the rest of Joburg on a scenic walk through the iconic inner city. 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
14: Dr. John, let's forget about Bafana Bafana now. Their time came and went. We've been sidelining our Proteas ladies. They are doing very well in England for their T20 World Cup campaign. And they are through now to the semis. They're playing a semi against the host nation, being England, on Thursday. Let's rally everyone to get behind those ladies and hope to see them in the final on Sunday.
15: Hey, Ntate John, Aubrey and Fosloras. Ntate John, sorry for us to be skeptical. When it comes to the issue of Feroz Khan, is it maybe possible for them to disclose that he was shot on the left foot or he was shot on the right hand? Or he was shot in the finger or in the ear. So he's in a critical position. He can't be able to appear in the Madlanga Commission. Of course, yes, we know what might have happened. With this criminality that's going on, the Donald Trump, you remember the election, Donald Trump? So as I'm saying, we are not really sure what's happening. But if it is possible, can they go to his hospital bed and still take evidence for the Madlanga Commission so that it can carry on? And speedy recovery to you, Khan, so that you can come and tell us the truth. But we are not a hero yet. We still have all other answers as South Africa.
16: Hi, John. It's Sivo from Joburg. I'm just wondering if this is just my observation or if any other person noticing the same thing. I'm driving all the way from the south into Sandton through Rosebank. And I am not seeing one single 60-60 scooter. The odd part is, it's been a pleasant journey. Because those people can be chaos. But I wonder if any other person is noticing what I'm seeing. Is it an acceptance from the company that they are employing illegal immigrants? I wonder.
3: Yeah, look, I haven't been through Rosebank today, but I can tell you, I mean, you know, that covers my cycling route around the Rosebank checkers. And I mean, there are bikes and bikes and bikes coming through that way, heading north, heading south, busy with deliveries and also heading back to the store in Rosebank to pick up more goods. I don't know the answer to that, but they certainly are a very present, I think it's fair to say. Presence, it's fair to say, and regularly so. So, yeah, anyone else with observations? Fewer scooter drivers out in general? Message they made specific reference to checkers, but I would have assumed this is something that would apply to any other people, any other entity hiring these people. Give us a call on 011-883-0702 and 072-702-1702. It's 19 minutes to 4.
13: EWN Sport.
3: Well, Tola Keller, our team will be heading home soon. You've got some updates.
17: Absolutely. John and Hugo Bruce says he's disappointed but satisfied with Bafana Bafana's performance. That's in their 1-0 loss to Canada at the FIFA World Cup. They conceded a 92-minute winner from the co-host to bow out of the competition in the round of 32. Their run to the knockouts was a historic achievement as they progressed past the group stages after three previous appearances.
18: We can be very satisfied of what we did. It was 24 years ago that South Africa could qualify for World Cup. We did it. Everyone hoped and some expected that we should achieve the second round. We did it also. We are disappointed, but we wanted to win, and it should be really a little miracle if we should have been in the third round. But we don't have to be too much disappointed again. What we did was good.
17: For Teboho Mokoena, he's taken responsibility for Canada's goal, which he admits came from a misplaced pass from him.
19: How they scored, even me, like, because I was in behind the person who scored. If I took three more steps, could have stopped that shot, you know, like, that's what is spitting me inside, you know. But, yeah, but the effort, I can't falter the effort from the guys. I think everyone put in everything, and I think they were, Olagu was on their side today.
17: In news just in, Manchester City have confirmed the appointment of Enzo Maresca as their new head coach on a 3-year deal. He previously worked as Pep Guardiola's assistant in 2023 as he helped the club win the treble of the Champions League, Premier League and FA Cup. His former side Chelsea say Maresca will now pay them compensation after he was confirmed as City's head coach, as they were in talks over a package for their former boss. Switching over to cricket, where it's better news at a World Cup for the Proteas women who face England in the T20 semi-finals. On a dramatic day at Lord's, South Africa first beat Bangladesh to leave India needing a win against unbeaten Australia to progress, but they couldn't pull it off as they suffered a 6-wicket loss to the Southern Stars. For captain Lara Vadvad, she's now looking forward to the showdown against the tournament's co-hosts.
20: But cricket's a bit of a funny game sometimes. I think in that same tournament last year, we got bowled out for 69 and then scored 300-odd against the same opposition. So yeah, I think we'll look at that game we did well in and see what we did well in, and hopefully we can do that again.
17: And Mane Lebok will start at fly half in place of the injured Sasha Feinbergum-Gomezulu for South Africa's test against England in the Nations Championship on Saturday. Lebok's inclusion is one of four changes to the side that beat Ireland 24-13 November. As Grant Williams comes in at scrum half while Kirtley Aaron says back on the wing. Oxenchez in at loose head with Malcolm Marks and Thomas Du Toit completing the front row. For Cheslin Kolbe and Damian Willemse, they'll both win their 50th caps for the double world champions. Tola Gelimganga, Eyewitness News Sport.
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3: 16 minutes to 4. Let's find out what's happening out on the road. Centurion is our first trouble spot. What's happening there? Good afternoon.
10: Yeah, John, there's an accident scene heading towards the Linwood area. This is in Centurion. Accident scene N1 northbound before the Brakfontein interchange. And this is already causing more than a 30-minute delay all the way from Sam Rand in Irene. Also, traffic sluggish on Namapius Drive approaching Main Road. Further down, the M1 northbound, that's in the Midrand area. There's also an accident scene on N1 north before Allendale Road, causing huge delays all the way from the M1 Marlboro Drive off-ramp and in El Dorado Park, bumper-to-bumper traffic N12 west between the N1 and Klipspruit Valley Road due to ongoing roadworks. For the latest traffic update, you can also follow us on X at EWN Traffic.
13: 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Let's walk the talk.
3: 702 Drive at 3:45. Tola Kelly, final Bafana Bafana thoughts. I mean, the game last night and maybe the road ahead, over to you.
21: For the people that only watch Bafana at this competition and were like, there's lapses in quality, the people that have watched these teams and these players in the PSL will tell you that it's not a surprise. They have heart, they have character, they have determination, but there are some aspects of South African football that still require a lot of investment and a lot of development. We are dealing with the same issue that we dealt with when Benny McCarthy was a striker. We do not have out-and-out strikers who really lead the line and know how to attack. So that's still an issue. In terms of the defense, I think we sorted there for the next 10 years. Now, Safa must not think that because we are happy with this, they mustn't do more. More is required. The players that won the AFCON at under 17 level must now be blooded into this team. We cannot be relying on these players come 20, well, not most of these players, come 2030. And there must be a way to have Rile Mofokeng involved in this team. I know he hasn't had a good tournament, but the player that impresses at club level cannot be missing at international level. So somehow there needs to be a bridge to find a way that the team is playing to his strengths so that we can have an identity moving forward that also trickles down towards grassroots level, so we know exactly what a player that is playing at under 13 level needs to do once they make it to the national team.
3: I want to ask you, is that difficulty in scoring goals reflected in the PSL? Because when I look back on top goal scorers, I mean, I go a long way back to Daniel Mudau. Remember, I think he got 35 in one league season. I'm thinking of the late Leslie Magnatella. He was in the 20s, the high 20s and so on. I think it's a while since we've had a top goal scorer hitting those kind of numbers, unless I'm wrong.
21: I think the highest number of goals we've had from a goal scorer is 15 over the last 3-4 years. It is an issue. And the reason there was such a push for Ikram Reyners to be included in the squad is because he had done so well with Mamelodi Sundowns.
3: Right, right.
21: But also, once again, even for him, the club form hasn't translated into national team form. So when Hugo Bruce is looking at his frontline attackers, he's going, okay, the only other striker I can think of is Lau Foster. But even with him, at club level, it's not working. And at international level, it's also not working. So more must be done. There will also be the complaints about why haven't Evidence Makgoba leading the line. At least he offers more. Yes, he's not scoring the goals, but he knows how to bring the other attackers into the game, and he just gives more as a striker as opposed to a Lal, especially during AFCON. We watched where if he's not given the ball, we're pretty much carrying him for the rest of the tournament. So a lot of work must be done. Hugo Bruce did say in his post-match press conference after last night's game that the PSL clubs need to kind of work and discover what they're doing, but also SAFA. They've got a technical director in Mulefi Nteki now, Walter Steenbock. Under his reign, there was a lot of good work that's been done. So they need to go back and get back to the drawing board so that we're not sitting for another 5-10 years and saying, when are we qualifying for the next World Cup?
3: And just last one, and quickly if you can, I mean, I assume that Hugo Bruce was done. Then last night it seemed to be a little bit ambiguous, but surely he is moving on.
21: The way he's phrasing it is it's his last World Cup. Sense of if SAFA say, hey, we have a new coach, please maybe guide him, mentor him on what works and what doesn't work. It seems like he's willing to do that role, but he's not willing to be at the World Cup in 2030. So when I listen back to his specific comments, yes, he won't be at another World Cup, but he's willing to take on a mentorship role. But also, he's also said that he's not going to tell the new Bafana Bafana coach what to do. He has to figure it out for himself, the same way Hugo Bruce had to do it in 2021.
3: New guy comes in, new guy gets the job, new guy doesn't have any of the old furniture. That would be my view. You get on, you make a clean start, and you've got 4 years. AFCON's in between, lots of qualifying competition to polish players and polish strategies. Clean start. That would be my view. But what is yours? Give us a ring. 011-883-0702 and 072-702-1702. It's 11 minutes to 4.
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3: 702 Drive at this time is in conversation with the city of Ekurhuleni, a city built around its people. Now, every financial year, cities make difficult decisions about where public funds should go, from maintaining infrastructure and improving service delivery to attracting investment and creating opportunities for economic growth. Every allocation reflects a set of priorities. The city of Ekurhuleni has unveiled its budget for the 2026-27 financial year. And joining us to unpack the thinking behind those numbers is the city's MMC for Finance and Strategy, Councillor Alderman Jongi Zizwe Tlabati. MMC, welcome and thanks very much for giving us your time. A critical part of putting together a budget, but crucially then making that budget work for a financial year, is getting more money into the city. Has Ekurhuleni succeeded in enhancing revenue in any particular ways? And if so, what has worked well? Good afternoon.
0: Good afternoon, John, and thank you very much for the opportunity, and good afternoon to your listeners. I must say that the city of Ekurhuleni is not immune from a financially constrained municipality. But fortunately, we have put in place action plans which are short-term measures, as well as the medium-term and long-term measures, particularly the revenue enhancement strategy, which council did approve and has already contracted various companies to pursue different initiatives that are going to give us income beyond the collection

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1: Sing loss, John. Our loss is still below the norm, and we have invested about 40 million just to deal with water leakages within the city of Ekurhuleni, to the extent that we have reviewed our policy, because the previous policy was such that if there is a water leakage inside your house, you take the responsibility as the residents. We've since reviewed that. All that you need to do is to inform the city that there is a water leakage. We come and fix it, because at the end of the day, we carry the responsibility of paying for bulk purchase to rent water. Similarly, with electricity, we are also investing a great amount of money to try and strengthen the security of our network infrastructure and make sure that we minimize the loss of electricity.
2: Yes.
1: Because that is where we are suffering a great deal in terms of maximum collection of revenue. Of course, you have informal settlements who are engaged, some of them, in the illegal connection of electricity, so as our household and businesses. And that is why our credit control outreach program targets those areas that are connected into the grid illegally. We will intensify that on a regular basis so as to make sure that we contain those leakages. Once we do so, we are then guaranteed that we will be in a position to generate as much revenue as possible in order to finance the provision of basic services.
2: If you look, I mean, just to say with the theme we're pursuing, MMC, if you look at the balance within the budget of the kind of capital expenditure that you would need to, for example, deal with old water pipes or problems in the wiring of substations, and so on. What kind of balance have you been able to strike in the budget where you have at least some money, a decent amount, to invest in a higher level of maintenance, but secondly, a renewal of infrastructure that's not doing what it should?
1: So the budget framework, our principle and the posture is that we are investing on core services. For instance, we've increased our repairs and maintenance with about 800 million. And that was a decisive action on our part to make sure that, you know, we repair and maintain our water, sanitation, waste, and as well as electricity infrastructure, inclusive of roads, so as to ensure that the infrastructure that we need on a day-to-day basis, it remains strong, strengthened and resilient to provide services with minimal interruption. So the 800 million increase, we strongly believe that it will help us a great deal. Our capital budget, of course, as much as we are not satisfied with the total amount of 3.3 billion, 70% of it goes straight towards the core services because we have made sure that we prioritize that which forms part of the local government mandate, and it is nothing else but to ensure that there's minimal provision, there's water provision, electricity, waste, sanitation. So that is where the money is going to, of our capital budget. So we are quite satisfied that the prioritization is quite on that particular infrastructure. Of course, as I've said, with our revenue enhancement strategy, as it yields additional revenue, we intend to progressively increase the investment towards the infrastructure, specifically on the trading services, because local government can't venture into doing things that are non-essential at the expense of that which forms part of our core mandate.
2: In terms of, the community, I mean, nobody's going to be keen to, I can't say nobody, but there is always pushback when metros and any municipalities, MMC, get more aggressive in regard to revenue collection, perhaps increasing pricing and so on. I mean, what is your approach to that? Because, you know, some people say if your treasurer is popular, your organization is in trouble. So I assume you've got a fairly thick skin.

0: skin.
1: Yeah, so the approach that one has taken upon taking the responsibility of finance, I have been undertaking what we call Siyakhokha Siyathuthuka education and awareness program. The essence of it is to resuscitate or rather restore the culture of payment, because I must put it upfront that for the longest of time, we have not been upfront in reviving or rather fostering a payment for services. And that is why there's been a decline from the payment of services, particularly in our township and other areas. So I have been engaged into that drive so that people appreciate as a starting point that we are calling upon them to appreciate the importance of paying for services. The next phase, of course, that we are moving towards having conscientized the society about the importance of paying for services is to really implement credit control, because there must be a balance between education and the enforcement of paying for services. So that is the approach that we are following. But as I've said, over and above this, we are then looking at new avenues of generating money, because you can't squeeze an orange that can no longer produce a juice, John.
0: Thank you so much, Jongi Zizwe Dlabati, MMC of Finance and Strategy in Ekurhuleni. Some thoughts on the budget for that metro, which has just been passed.
2: Every family wants a city that works. Clean water when you open the tap, electricity that supports homes and businesses, waste collected on time, roads, parks, libraries, clinics and sports facilities that serve our communities. But these services need a strong financial foundation. That is why the City of Ekurhuleni is calling on all residents, households and businesses to do their part. Pay your municipal account, settle your arrears, or visit the city to make a payment arrangement. When we pay, the city can maintain services, fix infrastructure and build stronger communities. Siyakhokha Siyathuthuka. When we pay, we grow. City of Ekurhuleni, a partnership that works.
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5: The shooting last night, we understand, of the crime intelligence boss, Feroz Khan. You've got details for us?
6: I can confirm that unfortunately, last night, an attempt was made on the life of Major General Feroz Khan. It's a deeply concerning incident to us as the SAPS, but we are grateful that he has survived.
5: Is there any possibility, as we have seen before, particularly with witnesses, due to appear before various law enforcement processes, staged attacks?
6: At this stage, it would be irresponsible to speculate on any possible motive or to draw conclusions.
5: Yeah.
6: But we do not believe at this stage that anyone would go to such extreme lengths.
5: What has prompted the probe?
6: 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Remember, he has been shot, so there is an attempted murder case that we must investigate.
5: Brigadier Adlenda Mate.
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0: The 702 Josie My Josie Walk the Talk is calling on you to walk with the people for the people on Sunday, 26 July. Babize Bonke. I'm going to walk. Hope you're going to be there as well. This year, you can choose from three different inner city routes. The 8-kilometer 44 Main Street route that takes you from Ellis Park through Maboneng and Jewel City past the Field of Dreams and the Maharishi Invincibility Institute. You then go through the Main Street precinct, Gandhi Square, and past the Carlton Centre, finishing off at Ellis Park. So whether you're taking on the 8K, 5K or 15-kilometer walk, enter now on primemediaplus.com and get ready for the 702 Josie My Josie Walk the Talk, hosted by the City of Johannesburg.
7: Is there a word for the feeling of a road disappearing over the horizon? Beyonding? What about the feeling you get when you see sunlight flickering through rows of trees? Sun fizzing. Anyway, some things don't like to be explained. They just ask to be felt. Like the feeling of a drive built around you. Technology that's human first makes you one with your car in a way that you can't explain. You can only feel. And there's a word for that. Mazda. Wonder awaits. At the 702 Josie My Josie Walk the Talk, snap and share all five Mazda Wonder experiences using hashtag MazdaSA to stand a chance to win a share of 50,000 Rand.
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10: Taxi associations say it's business as usual for them tomorrow, and Didiza continues to face criticism over impeachment legal decision. Good afternoon, I'm Bali Lamini. The South African National Taxi Council says it will be business as usual across the country tomorrow, despite planned mass protests against illegal immigration. A number of civic organizations are planning marches calling for undocumented foreign nationals to leave the country. Over the past few days, thousands of migrants from countries including Zimbabwe and Malawi have been repatriated. Santaco President Motlhabane Tsebe addressed the media today, assuring commuters that services will run as normal.
11: Our responsibility is to ensure that every person who needs public transport tomorrow, whether traveling to work, to hospital, to school, to a funeral, to visit a family, or even to go to a march for any other lawful purpose and access that transport, you can access our transport safely. So
10: Tsebe says they are committed to serving every commuter without fear.
11: Tomorrow, taxi services will operate across the country. Where local operators identify genuine safety risk, appropriate operational decisions will be taken to safeguard commuters, employees and infrastructure.
10: At the same time, the city of Cape Town says about 3,000 Zimbabwean nationals who were camped outside their country's consulate in District 6 during a storm yesterday have since been relocated to a repatriation center in Epping. Large groups gathered at the consulate requesting to be repatriated in fears of tomorrow's deadline set by anti-illegal migration movements. The city says it's been working with the Zimbabwean consulate as well as Home Affairs to get those who wish to be repatriated home. Carlo Peterson reports.
12: It's quiet outside the Zimbabwean consulate today after thousands of people sought refuge to be repatriated from here to their home country this weekend. City Mako member for Safety and Security JP Smith says those who gathered here have since been moved to the Epping repatriation facility. Smith says the Epping facility is now the only official site where requests will be processed for Zimbabweans to be transported to the Bait Bridge border.
13: We arranged yesterday to move them as best we could with what tools we had to the processing center in Epping. I was there last night, and I must say I feel for people stuck out in those weather conditions with children.
12: Law enforcement and traffic services are on the scene to assist with the relocation and maintain order in the area. Carlo Peterson, Eyewitness News at the Zimbabwean Consulate in Cape Town.
10: Alleged police informant Dumelongu has told the Madlanga Commission a turf war would have started if they had not arranged a drug bust of a cocaine consignment in 2021. Ngu was back on the witness stand today testifying on his role and presence at the major drug bust. He has told the commission that he acted as an informant in the 300 million rand Aeroton cocaine bust, but he denied allegations that he was part of a drug network. Ngu has been submitting a supplementary statement to the commission today after his appearance was postponed last week. He says the plan was that the drug consignment must not reach its intended recipient.
14: The main objective was that for there to be a bust. The dynamics or semantics of it were not crucial, so the interception should have had to happen. As long as it would have disrupted that consignment reaching its intended recipient.
10: National Assembly Speaker Thoko Didiza says calls for her head have been ignited by a campaign characterized by misinformation. Didiza has been feeling the heat since her decision last week not to oppose an interdict application sought by President Cyril Ramaphosa to stay his impeachment proceedings. On Friday, the EFF called for her removal from office through a motion of no confidence, with the MK party saying over the weekend it would support the move. Meanwhile, the ATM is putting the speaker to terms, demanding she make public a legal opinion she obtained to inform her decision. Lindsay Dentlinger reports.
15: Speaker Thoko Didiza says a false narrative has been created by some political parties that by choosing to abide by a court outcome in the President's interdict application, that she's acted in contradiction to Parliament's impeachment committee, which has elected to oppose the matter. Didiza says from the time the Constitutional Court ordered Parliament to establish an impeachment committee, she has followed instructions to the letter. Thus, parliamentary spokesperson Malota Matapo says suggestions that the Speaker has failed to support the committee are untrue, since she dismissed an earlier approach by the President's legal team to halt proceedings pending the outcome of a legal review of Parliament's Section 89 report.
16: It's therefore difficult to reconcile the allegations that the Speaker is somehow opposed to the committee's work with this undisputed fact that she refused to accede to the very request that would have brought that work to a standstill.
15: Matapo says allegations contained in the EFF's no confidence motion are contradicted by Didiza's actions to implement the Constitutional Court ruling. Lindsay Dentlinger, Eyewitness News, Parliament.
10: And U.S. cable giant Comcast says it will separate into two publicly traded companies through a tax-free spin-off of NBC Universal and Sky. NBC Universal is expected to focus on theme parks, the Universal Film and Television Studios, streaming service Peacock, and the Bravo cable network. The move will require regulatory approval first, and according to CNN, it expects to complete the spin-off in about a year. No financial details have been disclosed on this potential deal. Gold is trading at $4,045.96 an ounce. The rand is at 16.43 to the dollar, 21.74 to the pound, 18.73 to the euro, and Brent crude oil is at $72.91 a barrel.
17: In Midrand, there's an accident scene, N1 northbound before Annandale, causing more than an hour delay all the way from the M1 Grayston off-ramp. As a result of that accident scene, also bumpity-bumper traffic, N1 southbound, that's the opposite direction. Coming from Pretoria, heading into Sandton, delays all the way from New Road.
18: In your sport, Hugo Bruch disappointed but satisfied as Bafana Bafana exit the FIFA World Cup. Australia's win over India seals South Africa's progression into the T20 World Cup semi-finals. And 50 up for Cheslin Kolbe and Damian Willemse as a Springbok squad for their nation's championship opener is announced.
10: A fine Tuesday in store for Gauteng tomorrow. Johannesburg dropping to overnight lows of 6 degrees, peaking at 19. Pretoria 5 and 22 and Vereeniging 5 and 21 degrees. The top story in EWN this hour, the South African National Taxi Council says it will be business as usual across the country tomorrow despite planned mass protests against illegal immigration.
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0: 702 Drive, it's 12 minutes past 4. Good to have you with us on the show. How's your week been so far? Almost through the first day of the week, unless, of course, you're working on a late shift of something. You know, at the beginning of every weekend, so sometime in the middle of our show on Friday, I always say, have you got anything special or important or exciting coming up this weekend? I'm going to reframe that slightly and ask you, anyone here having a big week? Maybe this is a very, very important week for you, and maybe we need to wish you luck. Maybe we need to offer you congratulations. But I do always love to check in with what the many people who listen to us are actually doing in their own lives. We are here, of course, to bring issues to you, share the news, and give you some interpretation via the guests that we invite onto the show of some of the big issues of the day. But yeah, we're very interested in you as well. So maybe this is a special week, either for you or someone close to you. There's a deal perhaps you're hoping to clinch if you're running a business. Maybe someone's having a graduation that you're about to celebrate. The possibilities are infinite. The number, whatever those possibilities are, is the same. 072-702-1702 and 011-883-0702. Of course, we are consumed, I think it's fair to say, with our attention on all the big stories of the day, including news from last night that the Deputy Head of Crime Intelligence, Major General Feroz Khan, was shot in Houghton in Johannesburg last night, I think at a time of around 11 p.m. What should the police be looking for in trying to understand this? Where should they be looking? Chad Thomas, CEO of IRS Forensic Investigations, joins us shortly to give us his take on that. And then also in this hour, we'll be looking at the final round of by-elections, which are now behind us. But we've had a year, maybe even more. You can look back on a longer timeline. But my guest, Wayne Sussman, who's often been with us to analyze by-elections, who's winning and what the trends might be in different parts of the country, is going to join us for his overview. What do we know from all the by-elections that he will have gone through with a fine-tooth comb? What do they tell us about the way the chips might fall when we all go to the polls in the first week of November? Wayne Sussman is my guest at 10 to 7. Quite a few of you are commenting on Bafana Bafana. Where do we go now that we've been knocked out of the 2026 World Cup? And I see quite a few people have some thoughts on the Ekurhuleni budget. We spoke a little bit earlier to the MMC for Finance and Strategy, Councillor Alderman Jongi Zizwe Tlabati was with us. And if you missed that interview, pick it up on our website, primemediaplus.com. Let's hear your thoughts.
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20: I would like to know the MEC to explain why the second most expensive council in South Africa has got the worst roads in South Africa.
21: We are frustrated as the residents here in Houtkoppers, in Captain Park, because when you send emails, they don't respond. When you log a call, they don't respond. When you go there today, you are being told this story, tomorrow is a different story. So I don't know if this budget that is being allocated for infrastructure or to fix whatever they are saying here, if it has got eyes or what.
0: Yeah, thanks for those. Please keep your comments coming in. I did ask the question a little bit earlier. Final thoughts on Bafana Bafana and how we performed and crucially where the team needs to go next. Those as well, please, to 072-702-1702. 16 minutes past 4.
4: EWN Traffic.
0: Okay, let's go out onto the roads. We've had delays in Centurion earlier. I don't know if that's easing or clearing or getting worse. Kanabo Charlie has the details.
17: Yeah, I must say that section of Centurion M1 northbound before the Brakfontein interchange, we had an accident earlier, but I have to say now it has been cleared and traffic is now free flowing. However, further down the M1 north, that's leaving the Midrand area, we have that accident scene. This is N1 north before Annandale Road, still causing about an hour delay all the way from the M1 Grayston off-ramp. As a result of that accident scene, Excuse me, there's also delays in the opposite direction. That's the N1 southbound. Delays all the way from New Road approaching Allendale. In El Dorado Park, there's about a 20-minute delay. N12 westbound between the N1 and Klipspruit Valley due to ongoing roadworks. And in Irene, traffic remains sluggish on Nelmapius Drive approaching Main Road. For the latest traffic updates, you can also follow us on X at EWN Traffic.
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1: This, we can see, it's Brown Mohotsi 2.0. Khan is avoiding Madlanga by all costs. Come on, we're not kids, Mindy. Khan must take us serious as a nation.
2: Afternoon, Mindy. My only question is why this incident didn't happen while he was driving one of his expensive cars, like the Ferraris and the McLarens that he always posts with. Why was it not in a Ferrari? Conveniently in a very low-cost car. That's my question.
22: 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Tyron Randberg. Who in his right mind would actually shoot himself in the stomach? 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You don't shoot yourself in the stomach. 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
0: When Joburg comes together for the 702 Josie My Josie Walk the Talk on Sunday, 26 July, FNB will be walking with you because FNB believes that help starts on the ground with people coming together for good. So join FNB on this walk through the iconic Joburg CBD. Witness City on the Move. 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
0: Well, I think one of the biggest stories of the day, very much coming out of the shooting in Sandton last night of the Deputy Head of Crime Intelligence, Major General Feroz Khan. Let's see what we can try and learn about where the police need to begin with their investigation. Where should they be looking? What questions are the most important ones to ask? And welcome to the show, Chad Thomas, crime expert at IRS Forensic Investigations. Mr. Thomas, welcome, and thanks very much for your time. But before we kind of start going into the weeds and seeing what we can find there, just this question. I mean, your instant and immediate response, if you have one, maybe you can share with us what it was when you heard the news.
25: Good afternoon. Obviously, shock. We're talking about one of the apex leaders of one of the most important intelligence agencies in South Africa. And he is the focus of the Madlanga Commission. He would be appearing on Wednesday. And of course, the timing is of course, suspect. Is it somebody wanting to prevent him from taking the stand? Because they're going to be testing a lot of evidence, certain issues they've already put into the public domain regarding WhatsApp communications between himself and some other somewhat controversial characters. So I would say it was complete and utter shock.
0: In terms of a question that many people are asking, I mean, why wouldn't he, given everything that's been going on around him, have some sort of protection. Now, on the one hand, there might be an arrangement he himself would make. The other is, I would have thought that given he hasn't been convicted of anything, when he appeared, for example, on charges in court, would that have meant he forfeited rights to any kind of security from the people who employ him?
25: So he hasn't been suspended. He's still a active member of crime intelligence. He's still a general within crime intelligence. In fact, I think he's the second in command of crime intelligence throughout the country. But being a major general doesn't necessarily afford protection. They have to do what's known as a risk assessment. And I do know that the person who would be responsible for compiling the threat assessment or requesting the threat assessment would be General Kumalo, the national head of crime intelligence. And it's well publicized that General Kumalo and General Khan are at opposing points of agreement when it comes to the way crime intelligence has been run, and they both made allegations against one another. So whether or not Colonel Khan had asked for a threat assessment to have been done, and whether or not he had asked for a close protection detail to be provided to him, will obviously come out once he's communicating again. But understand, it's not a given that a major general in crime intelligence gets given a protection detail. And he's been in the police force for 37 years. He himself was a close protector. In fact, he was seconded at a stage to Madiba's close protection detail in the early 90s. So a lot of the times people feel that they themselves are qualified enough to carry on with their lives and don't want to interrupt their lives by now having to suddenly drive around in a convoy, which could even draw more attention.
0: Yeah, there's so many questions. I mean, if they said, you know, Mr. Thomas, we'd like to hire you and the team at IRS Forensic Investigations to come and help and investigate. I mean, is it possible to ask where would you start, or is it different for every single crime of this kind?
25: Well, we are on investigation watching brief for a number of high-profile assassinations, including that of murdered whistleblower Marumo Peña, the murdered chief of risk and audit for Kuruleni Mpumafole. We were even on investigation watching brief for the assassination of DJ Somebody. So there are starting points. Unrelated to wanting to be placed on investigation watching brief, we did meet with the family and the attorneys at Moore Park Hospital earlier today, and that's because I know the family and the attorneys to General Khan as well as I know General Khan. I've known General Khan for a very long time.
0: Right.
25: So there would be a process in place to investigate, and judging by what I saw and heard today, all the different police units being involved and the major interest that's been expressed to try to get to the bottom of this by the very top of our police echelon, I think the police have this well under control. I know that the provincial investigation units are involved. I know that the PKT2 have been speaking about getting involved. The provincial commissioner is liaising with the national commissioner. So there's not much else that can be done. And they're going to follow the route that he took. They're going to look for the cameras. They're going to look for witnesses. They're going to look at cell phone. They're going to look at the sat nav on the vehicle, see where it traveled from. So there's a lot of tools at their disposal that aren't secret. We as investigators are using the same tools that journalists use, that the public use. And I think they will get to the bottom of this. And the sooner they get to the bottom of this, the better. We can't have two major shootings now associated with the Madlanga Commission.
0: Thanks very much to Chad Thomas, crime expert at IRS Forensic Investigations. ENCA, by the way, is reporting, they're saying that there was a note found at the scene by the police. So we'll try and find out more about that particular detail as well. 25 minutes past four.
4: In the last 24 hours, this is what's happened in your world.
5: When EWN arrived at the scene just after midnight, a grey Suzuki Baleno, believed to belong to Khan, was found idling with its lights still on. Two cartridges were visible next to the vehicle, with SAPS ballistics analysts placing yellow markers beside them. Police vehicles filled the affluent suburb, while some residents watched from their windows, trying to make sense of the gunfire. Khan's uncle, Pregi Periachi, spoke to the media outside the Mill Park Hospital, where his nephew is admitted.
6: It's part of life, eh?
7: Yeah.
6: We have to see what happens from there.
4: EWN, in touch, in tune, and independent.
0: A tectonic shift in world rugby is coming. 12 nations, two groups, one defining rivalry. And in the biggest game of the year, England come to Ellis Park to take on the mighty Springboks on July 4th. Expect fireworks as the Red Roses travel to the Highveld. The nation's championship is where hemispheres collide. 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
0: At 28 minutes past 4 on a day when there have been some gains for the JSC, Stephen Curtis with an update. Good afternoon.
1: Afternoon to you, John. Yeah, it's been a pretty positive day, most of it. Slacking off a little bit now. Oil prices inching lower despite what we saw in the Strait of Hormuz over the weekend. But I think people looking forward really to the peace, aren't we all? The JSC all share up 0.12%, 110,368 points. Financials up 0.18, industrials up 2%, I think really because of Naspers, and resources are down 2.2%. So Naspers results out today, they're up 4.88% so far. Naspers and Prosus able to boost their dividends by 40%. They made a profit of over $1 billion, John. The companies now own a series of food delivery firms and internet companies across Latin America, Europe and India. They own Takealot here. They beat expectations. They say AI is one of the major features of their business. They've got a sort of AI model that they literally run across the entire business, no matter where in the world it is. And that seems to be working quite well for them. Maas, that's the East European property company, they're up 6.72% today, reporting it's received an independent bid from the company PKMI, known as Prime Capital. Maas says that bid's independent of the company, so they're not a part of it. And obviously that pushing their share price up very strongly today. So Naspers and Prosus up nearly 5%, Outsurance up 3.5%, Clicks up 3.17%, Dischem up 2.42%, and Canal Plus up 2.37%, and Pepco up 2.25%. At some point, I think we're going to have to look at how Canal Plus moves, and it seems to me it kind of moves in line with consumer shares. There'll be people who spend a lot more time thinking about these things. I'll be very interested in their views in the next few days. Discovery down nearly 5.5%, Sabania down 4.18%, the miners down, Drum, Implats, DRD Gold, Northam, Harmony, all of them down by around 3% on the day. Murray and Roberts, which of course in business rescue for a long time, finally been able to sell their mining division for around 1.3 billion rand. Differential Capital has bought it. Business rescue practitioners warning there's still some creditor claims that need to be resolved. But, you know, Murray and Roberts has been in serious trouble for a long time. This should save jobs. That obviously an important aspect to this, and quite a large number of jobs. So that's what people will really be hoping for. In the US, pretty much everything really just waiting to see what's happening with the peace deal in the Strait of Hormuz. But that optimism is sort of pushing shares up for the moment. You know, Dow Jones is up 0.21%. The Nasdaq is up 0.64%. The S&P 500 is up 0.35% at the moment. The gold price, $4,016.44. Platinum, $1,571.30. Brent crude, $72.62. The rand to the dollar, 16.46. To the euro, 18.78. To the British pound, 21.78. Stephen Curtis, EWN Business.
0: Thanks, Stephen. Back with us at about 25 minutes past 5 with the latest from the markets and a look ahead to the Money Show that's on from 6 to 8. Latest news now with Mbali Dlamini, President Cyril Ramaphosa, speaking ahead of tomorrow's marches.
10: Thanks, John. Good afternoon. While President Cyril Ramaphosa is appealing for cool heads during anti-illegal migration protests, which are scheduled for tomorrow, he says as much as the right to protest is a constitutional one, freedom of expression does not allow people to threaten or intimidate others. Writing in his weekly newsletter today, Ramaphosa has conceded that the country's immigration system requires substantial reform, but says this is being addressed. Anti-illegal migration groups have said tomorrow is the deadline for undocumented migrants to leave the country. Lindsay Dentlinger has more.
12: President Ramaphosa says government not only has the responsibility to listen to legitimate concerns raised by South Africans, but to respond with effective action. However, Ramaphosa says citizens also have a responsibility to pursue change peacefully. He says acts of violence or intimidation are never justified on the basis of a grievance, for political reasons, or because of alleged provocation. Ramaphosa says government is strengthening border management by increasing enforcement against undocumented migration, improving the integrity of the asylum and visa systems, and taking action against corruption that has weakened immigration control. The president says many foreign nationals are in the country legally, working, studying, or doing business here, and they too are entitled to protection under the Constitution. Ramaphosa has welcomed assurances from march organizers that tomorrow's protests won't turn violent and says they will be held to this undertaking. He says no cause, no matter how legitimate, will be an excuse to turn to violence. Lindsay Dentlinger, Eyewitness News.
10: The DA in KZN has criticized government for the millions set to be spent on security measures for tomorrow's nationwide demonstrations against undocumented migrants. The party held a press briefing in Durban today ahead of the demonstrations. Last week, the police ministry announced it would redirect 600 million rand for police operations for the day. The DA says the money could have been used to address the police service's poor infrastructure crisis instead. KZN DA leader Thembi Songema.
13: It seems as if these departments are reactionary, as I said before, that whenever there's a crisis, there's money available to deal with the crisis. But what about the long-term plans in place?
10: Ngema adds that the government is gambling with the security of the country.
13: And the government is not taking safety and security of the country serious. Pumping money on the last minute does not solve the problem. But what solved the problem is to invest. A kind of an investment that we're talking about, equip our police stations, modernize them so that they can be able to deliver to the people.
10: And in Venezuela, search and rescue efforts are continuing more than 4 days after powerful twin earthquakes struck. At least 1,450 people were killed during the incident last Wednesday, with thousands of people still unaccounted for. Some 774 buildings were badly damaged, including 189 that have totally collapsed. Yesterday, Interim President Delcy Rodriguez announced that temporary camps were being set up for those who had lost their homes. 24 nations have sent supplies, 86 units with dogs trained to locate people trapped beneath the rubble, and more than 2,700 search and rescue personnel. A fine Tuesday in store for Gauteng tomorrow, lows of between 5 and 6 degrees and highs of between 19 and 22.
17: Madrid, accident scene, N1 northbound near Allendale, causing more than a 30-minute delay in both directions between Rivonia Road and Allendale. As a result of that accident scene, expect more than an hour delay all the way from Sandton. That's the M1 northbound from Grayston Drive, as well as the N3 north from Marlborough Drive heading towards the Bethlehem interchange.
10: The top story in EWN, President Cyril Ramaphosa is appealing for cool heads during anti-illegal migration protests, which are scheduled across the country for tomorrow.
14: I feel like this year's 702 Jozi, My Jozi Walk the Talk is going to be special. We're taking over Johannesburg, and I think this is the one people are going to be talking about in years to come. You should absolutely take part in this year's Walk the Talk. It feels as if it is a moment. If you have heard anything about this year's 702 Jozi, My Jozi Walk the Talk, you are going to have such FOMO. You are going to miss out. I'll be working on the day, but I'll also be enjoying interacting with so many 702 landers. I've often thought I'll do 5 and then I end up doing 8, or I think I'll do 8 and then I end up doing 15 kilometers. For me, it's going to be about the vibe, it's going to be about the experience, it's going to be about Josie. To enter 702 Josie, my Josie, walk the talk, go to Prime Media Plus. Make a date with us Sunday, 26 July. See you there.
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16: Good afternoon, John. I feel like these people are taking us for a ride, man. All these things, it looks so much like it's being staged. Why only this happening now all of a sudden? All along, nothing was happening, but now things are happening like never before. I mean, you can see it looks like people are just running away from going into the commission. He staged these things. I think we have another Bran Mokgosi situation here like we had with Bran Mokgosi before. So I think it's time for the law to take much stronger case against this kind of situation or environment whereby people try to run away from the truth. I know once Khan goes there, there's so many people that are involved with Khan. So obviously, maybe they might also be worried. It's possible maybe someone is trying to kill him, but I doubt it. It looks so much staged. Thanks, John.
18: Good afternoon, John, and good afternoon to your listeners. Apart from what is very obvious with South African football in terms of its development and its shortfalls, etc., I think one of the other opportunities that SAFA is definitely missing is marketing the game to much broader communities and not just keeping it very Afrocentric based. In other words, the time has come for South Africa to try and market soccer to your big, broader Afrikaans communities, and by that trying to explain the remuneration benefits, the financial rewards of playing soccer. Imagine in 10, 15 years' time if we can integrate some of those big, strong Afrikaner boys into our soccer and bring a more dynamic, more inclusive approach, not just for race and making up numbers, but to bring in other different dynamics like what we've seen with our rugby. This is Michael in Midrand.
19: Hi there, 702. Just came through that horrific accident on the M1 just before Allendale. It's an overturned taxi. It is causing major backups, but I think the thing to highlight right now is that emergency vehicles couldn't get through because the emergency lane has been blocked by other vehicles. So maybe an announcement could just go out.
0: Yeah, thank you for updating us on that. Yes, please, please, if you can, keep that emergency lane clear out in that accident scene in Midrand. And in a moment, Karabo Charlie will update us on exactly what's going on there. But please, if you can, do whatever you can just to ease the passage of the emergency vehicles. A taxi flipping in the course of the accident. So the likelihood is that the emergency is an extreme one. Let's do all we can to clear those passages so that emergency vehicles can get to the scene, please. It's 19 minutes to 5.
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20: 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The latest scores, the biggest stories, and the moments everyone's talking about.
21: Thanks so much, John. And it's the end of the FIFA World Cup road for Bafana Bafana, who exit the tournament at the round of 32 stage following their 1-0 defeat to Canada. It was the last game as head coach for Hugo Bruch, who was the longest serving South African mentor, having overseen 60 games for the national team. And having ended their 16-year wait to appear at the Global Showpiece event, Bruch has shared what pleased him the most about his team during his time in charge.
22: Especially the mentality of the team has changed a lot. When I came to South Africa 5 years ago and I saw the first trainings with the national team, I didn't believe my eyes. The mentality was not good. I have to stop trainings and tell them, hey guys, this is your job. You have to work. You're not coming here with the national team to have a few days off and then you go back to your club. So that is certainly, if there is something changed in the national team, is the mentality.
21: South Africa were knocked out at the round of 32 stage, having progressed that far for the first time in three appearances. Ronwin Williams believes there are a lot of positives for the squad to take from their maiden showing.
23: We need to believe in ourselves. I mean, we showed that we can compete. We need to stick to what we know. But I think the most important thing that you take out is how clinical they are. I mean, when I look back throughout the tournament, the amount of chances we created, you know, and we only managed to score, I think, 2 goals, if I'm not mistaken. So we need to be better.
21: 3 more games take place over the next 24 hours at the World Cup as Brazil take on Japan, Germany clash with Paraguay, while the Netherlands are up against Morocco. The Atlas Lions are looking to emulate their run to the semi-finals of the 2022 edition, while Dutch captain Virgil van Dijk has provided this rundown of their opponents.
24: I expect a very, very difficult game against a team with a lot of quality, one of the best right-backs in world football at the moment. I think you have a striker in Saibari who's obviously very much in form. Had a great season, experienced goalie, good manager, Brahim Diaz. There's a lot of players. The defensive midfielder who's breaking through now, young guy who's doing well. We prepared well.
21: And the resignations are rolling in following the nation's eliminations from the tournament. Steve Clark and Hong Myung-bo have quit as Scotland and South Korea head coaches respectively following their group stage exits, while Saudi Arabian Football Federation President Yasir Al-Masal has resigned from his post as a result of the national team's early exit. Al-Masal had been in the role for 7 years and was heavily involved in their successful bid to host the 2034 World Cup. Thola Kele Mganga, Eyewitness News Sport.
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0: 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If you don't, ask them for 500 Rand. Let's get an update then, in particular, serious problems out in Midrand around Allendale. Karabo Charlie has the very latest.
17: Yeah, that accident scene involving a minibus taxiing the Midrand area, N1 northbound near Allendale, causing about a 30-minute delay in both directions between Rivonia Road and Allendale Road. At this stage, expect about an hour delay as well if you're leaving Sandton, heading towards Midrand. This is all due to that accident scene, M1 northbound between Grayston Drive and the Between Interchange, as well as if you're coming from Alex heading towards Midrand, heavy delays, N3 northbound between Marlborough Drive and the Between Interchange in Eldorado Park. We still have those roadworks causing about a 20-minute delay. N12 westbound between the N1 and Klipspruit Valley Road. There is also slow-moving traffic in Irene, approaching the intersection of Nelmapius Drive and Main Road. For the latest traffic updates, you can also follow us on X at EWN Traffic.
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5: Things people stress about in traffic. Number 51.
6: 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Did I sound too eager?
5: Oh, the mental gymnastics.
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0: So just quickly, I want to share with you some comments on the question we asked you earlier. Final thoughts on Bafana. Bafana Yvette says you cannot complete a marathon in 10 minutes. We expect a team that has just qualified for the World Cup to win the trophy. It's just not possible. Not sure that anyone expected them to win the trophy, but maybe expected them, Yvette, to make more of a game against Canada. But let's continue with your point. They have many problems to work on and require the continued good coaching to become a wholesome, fast, sharper, more agile team. Reaching the last 32 was as best as you're going to get. There's more time, more recovery post-matches. That would have helped, but alas not. Well done, Bafana. Yeah, everybody had the same amount of recovery time, I think we should say as well. Atty says, I think Tola Kele gave the best comments on the question you asked about her view on Bafana's performance and the future. It was very insightful and the best for me since last night and throughout today. So, Tola Kele, a lot of appreciation for your comments. Eldon says he concurs fully with your quote, incisive and insightful observations in regards to what should be done going forward. He said, the team's Achilles heel, so to speak, is a lack of composure and finishing in the final third, but concludes Bafana. Bafana did well, made the country proud, and the players deserve credit for their gutsy performances. So that kind of wraps up our conversation there. If you still want to make your thoughts known, please do continue sharing them on 0727021702. But we do have something else on our mind. Jonathan Fairbairn, we were chatting a little bit earlier about stories, you know, long before there was AI and long before there was social media and stuff that became kind of true, whether it was true or not, people have been passing on stories. And you were sharing one the other day. Oh, I know what, today you were talking about a woman who died and she had loads and loads of cats and she lived alone. And then the cats, eventually when someone realized there was something wrong, the cats had eaten their owner or certainly made a good start. And we both thought, oh yeah, didn't that happen in Joburg? But when we went online to try and find whether in fact it did, what did we come up with?
8: Yeah, we couldn't find anything. And I mean, this story was told to me by my mother when we were young kids. I think we were probably about five or so, my sister and myself. And as a result, we're not fans of cats. I don't like cats, right? No. So sorry for the cat lovers, and I know you're a cat lover.
0: Okay. You don't have to love my cats. I'll take care of that.
8: And the story she told, there was this woman who lived in an apartment by herself, and she had gone around and she, you know, saw stray cats, picked up these cats and took them to her house and looked after these cats and fed them for many, many years. And she lived by herself with these cats, and then she passed away. And many, many, many days later, people had stumbled upon, you know, when they went to go knock on the flat to see where she was.
0: Yes.
8: And she had been eaten.
0: Yes.
8: By these cats. And, you know, this story was told to us. And the person who told this story to my mother was her granny. So yes. My great-grand had told this story, right? Now, if I had kids, I don't know if I'd be going and telling them the same story. But, you know, growing up, this is the story we thought of. Like, oh, this poor old woman living alone, chowed by these cats. And then we looked for online to see if there was anything of the sort.
0: Yes.
8: In Joburg in the 80s or 90s or even later. And we couldn't find anything that would verify the information, except for in the COVID era, some woman in Spain, I think.
0: Right, exactly, in Spain,
8: was munched by cats. But, yeah, I mean, these stories, right, family stories that are told through generations and generations that you just think, well, they must be true.
0: Because I heard it from somebody else. And then when, I mean, these things used to be referred to as urban legends. I don't know if that term is still in use. But Tola Kele, I mean, have there been stories that kind of you got told and sort of believed and then retold and then maybe one day thought, hang on a bit, let me just check this out?
1: A lot of the times it has to do with food and when my parents were trying to get me to stop eating a specific type of food.
0: Yes.
1: The first of which was gum, where they told me about this boy who swallowed a piece of gum and then it sat in his stomach and then it blew up into a big balloon.
0: Yes, I was also told that. Yes.
1: And his organs stuck together and all of those things. So for a long time, I didn't eat gum because of that. And also when they were like, you know, if you swallow a watermelon seed, you're going to grow all these watermelons in your stomach and then you can never eat. So even with that, watermelons, I took a while before I was very comfortable eating them again.
0: Yeah, I mean, I remember being told this story sort of in my late teens that there was this guy who, I mean, it's an appalling story, would go over blind rises and he liked dicing with death and would cross go over the blind rise on the other side. And then one day, someone else came over the blind rise also on the other side and they became great friends or whatever. And you thought, where on earth did that story come from? But I remember sort of in our late teens, there was a fascination with people living on the edge. I mean, now I'll just say, if anyone does it, they're absolutely crazy. Mm. And people do it, unfortunately. But yeah, at the time, and then somebody else told the story. And said, oh, where did you hear that? Oh, I heard it from some other guy. How about you, Karabo Charlie? Yeah. Have there been stories that have passed into your consciousness that you kind of believed were true?
9: In primary school,

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1: On 702 is looking at by-election results and using them, A, to reflect on what had happened in the particular poll, but more importantly, try and draw out some trends from that as to what might happen when we next go to the polls. Well, the by-elections now are done and dusted. All we have is the run-in to the November elections and all the campaigning that will go with it. So what trends have become evident, particularly in the last 6-8 months? Let's welcome our regular guest on the subject, Wayne Sussman, who analyzes the elections in close detail. Wayne, a very good afternoon to you. I guess you could go back on everything you've written on this, but what are some of the most important trends? I know one of them, for example, was the Patriotic Alliance, particularly in the Western Cape, but not only there, making some inroads into areas of DA support. Is that a trend that held and one that we need to look out for as we approach November? Good afternoon to you.
2: Thank you so much, John. When we look at the by-election trends, particularly, I think we've got to look at it from the periods, obviously, 2021 to 2026. But because of the landmark election we had in 2024, for me, the more important reference point is the period between the 2024 election and today.
1: Right.
2: And you're correct. We saw the Patriotic Alliance do very well since the 2024 elections, not just in the Western Cape, but in the western part of the Eastern Cape, the Saar-Bartman district, and the Northern Cape. And yes, they hurt the DA, John, but also the ANC. And this is particularly in rural areas where the Patriotic Alliance has found a lot of favor. And the million-dollar question on the road to the local government elections, which is just over 4 months away, is, will the Patriotic Alliance be able to break that blue wall in the city of Cape Town? That's a trend which we need to follow carefully and see whether it plays out on election day.
1: Let's look at another thing, particularly with the reference point of the last national and provincial elections, the MK Party and their performance in areas where they performed well, Mpumalanga, to a lesser degree, KZN, spectacularly so and so on. In regard to their results, both in relation to the EFF, but the ANC as well, what about that particular dynamic? What do we know from the by-elections?
2: So unlike the Patriotic Alliance, which its growth has been stratospheric since the last election, the key thing is with the Umkhonto weSizwe party, it's been a mixed bag. You've seen them do well in some by-elections, but not as well as they did in the 2024 election. And this is why KwaZulu-Natal is going to be very different for pollsters, very different, difficult to call, because the results are all over the place. We expect Umkhonto weSizwe to be the largest party in KwaZulu-Natal, but I wonder whether they can do as well as they did in 2024, because in the main, they haven't done as well in by-elections. So where will that support go? Even if the ANC makes a recovery, it will be slight. So we expect the ANC to have big losses in KwaZulu-Natal. There's no sign whatsoever of an EFF recovery in KwaZulu-Natal. And you're seeing some support go to the IFP. But John, you'll know well, and of course the listeners of 702 will know well, that the IFP have traditionally struggled in eThekwini, Durban,
1: right,
2: and Imsunduzi, Pietermaritzburg, which are the two most populous areas. So KwaZulu-Natal's about all over the place.
1: Yeah, and just finally, small parties, is there anything to indicate they're a factor here? Because we're looking, I would think, at coalitions in many, many more places than there were last time round.
2: You have seen small parties struggle since the 2024 election. We're obviously seeing where the Freedom Front are going to affect the DA in provinces like the northwest, parts of Gauteng. There was no evidence of this in the last round of the

0: elections. We know that Action SA had some impressive results in the northwest and some townships close to the northwest border. But I think this election is going to be about the ANC versus the DA and the EFF and MK in the metropolitan areas, and then seeing what parties like Action SA, Patriotic Alliance, the Freedom Front, and the IFP can do. Those big eight parties are the parties we're going to watch in the big metropolitan areas.
1: Thank you so much, Wayne Sussman. After chewing on the fat of so many by-elections, some thoughts on what might happen between now and the first week of November. Closer to polling time, and once manifestos and campaign material comes out, we'll have him back and see what he's observing in the run-in to that crucial poll. 702 Drive.
2: In the last 24 hours, this is what's happened in your world.
3: When EWN arrived at the scene just after midnight, a grey Suzuki Baleno, believed to belong to Khan, was found idling with its lights still on. Two cartridges were visible next to the vehicle, with SAPS ballistics analysts placing yellow markers beside them. Police vehicles filled the affluent suburb, while some residents watched from their windows, trying to make sense of the gunfire. Khan's uncle, Pregi Periachi, spoke to the media outside the Mill Park Hospital, where his nephew is admitted.
4: It's part of life, eh?
5: Yeah.
4: We have to see what happens from there.
2: EWN, in touch, in tune, and independent.
1: On Sunday, 26 July, the 702 Josie My Josie Walk the Talk will unite the people of Joburg to walk the iconic inner city together. And FNB is coming along to walk with you because they believe that help starts on the ground, with people coming together to connect, participate and celebrate the city, all for a good cause. So join FNB in the Joburg CBD to explore historic streets, thriving public spaces and the awesome urban scenery that makes this city truly remarkable. And while you're walking with pride, you'll also experience the collective action, helping to shape a cleaner, safer Joburg and rediscover the revitalized energy of a city on the move. So walk with the people, for the people, for our Josie at 702 Josie My Josie Walk the Talk, in proud partnership with FNB. Enter now at primemediaplus.com.
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9: Some Malawian nationals get ready to head back home from Sandton this afternoon. And Paul O'Sullivan says infiltration of the police service is nothing new. Good afternoon, I'm Bali Lamini. The repatriation of Malawian nationals is now underway outside the country's consulate in Sandton, with buses on site and passengers beginning to board. The group of immigrants has been camped outside the consulate since last week, relying on support from residents, community volunteers and NGOs for food and other essential supplies. The process was prompted by recent countrywide protests calling for government to employ stricter measures against undocumented migrants. The demonstrations were led by civic organization March in March, who also set a deadline of 30 June for undocumented migrants to leave the country. Annelita Fandese reports.
10: It's a hive of activity here, with repatriation finally getting underway. From what we're seeing, women and children are being given priority as officials coordinate the boarding process. Families are making their way onto the buses, while others continue waiting on instructions. Among those set to depart today is Dalito, who described the start of the process as a moment of relief after days of uncertainty about when assistance would arrive.
11: I'm feeling well. I'm glad that we are now free to go, and I'm happy too much. Thank you the government that sent the buses us to depart from here Messina. I'm happy for...
10: While the arrival of the buses marks a significant step forward, it's not yet clear how many people will be transported today. Annelita Fandese, Eyewitness News, Sandton.
9: At the same time, the city of Cape Town says about 3,000 Zimbabwean nationals who were camped outside their country's consulate in District 6 during a storm yesterday have since been relocated to a repatriation center in Epping. Large groups gathered at the consulate requesting to be repatriated in fear of tomorrow's deadline sent by the anti-illegal immigration movements. The city says it's been working with the Zimbabwean consulate and Home Affairs to get those who wish to be repatriated home. Carlo Peterson has more.
5: It's quiet outside the Zimbabwean consulate today after thousands of people sought refuge to be repatriated from here to their home country this weekend. City Mako member for safety and security JP Smith says those who gathered here have since been moved to the Epping repatriation facility. Smith says the Epping facility is now the only official site where requests will be processed for Zimbabweans to be transported to the Bait Bridge border.
7: We arranged yesterday to move them as best we could with what tools we had to the processing center in Epping. I was there last night, and I must say I feel for people stuck out in those weather conditions with children.
5: Law enforcement and traffic services are on the scene to assist with the relocation and maintain order in the area. Carlo Peterson, Eyewitness News at the Zimbabwean Consulate in Cape Town.
9: Forensic investigator Paul O'Sullivan has dismissed the revelations of police infiltration made by KZN Police Commissioner Ndlantam Kwanazi as nothing new. He says the penetration of the criminal justice system by corrupt elements was prevalent for years, even before Kwanazi's July 2025 press conference. O'Sullivan has been providing testimony before the Mahlanga Commission today on his involvement in exposing the infiltration. Babalwa Ndenze has more.
12: Paul O'Sullivan gave evidence before the Mahlanga Commission today on the inner workings of the criminal underworld and law enforcement. His evidence follows similar testimony before the Parliament Ad Hoc Committee earlier this year. He told the Mahlanga Commission that Ndlantlam Kwanazi provided nothing new in terms of infiltration of law enforcement.
13: Penetration of the criminal justice system by organized crime is not new. Despite General Nkwanazi's dramatic press conference, where he purported to blow the whistle on infiltration of the criminal justice system by organized crime, criminals have been able to successfully penetrate the criminal justice system long before 6th of July 2025.
12: O'Sullivan says there are many instances of infiltration dating back to the days of the late former police commissioner, Jackie Selebi, who he helped expose. He also says interference by a police minister can be traced back to 2011. Baba Londanza, Eyewitness News.
9: And a multi-billion-dollar rare earth minerals deal between Kenya and the United States has been challenged in court. The deal involves minerals critical to high-tech and low-carbon industries in the coastal forest of Mrima Hill. AFP is reporting that the Center for Litigation Trust, a legal advocacy organization, is calling for full transparency and public consultation around the deal, arguing that such an agreement requires approval by Parliament. Mrima Hill is believed to hold deposits worth about $62.4 billion, including large reserves of a metal used to strengthen steel. Gold is trading at $4,023.10 an ounce. The rand is at 16.45 to the dollar, 21.77 to the pound, 18.77 to the euro, and Brent crude oil is at $72.92 a barrel.
14: In Midrand, there's that minibus taxi accident seen on the N1 northbound near Allendale, causing more than a 30-minute delay in both directions between Rivonia Road and New Road. As a result of that accident scene, you can also expect about an hour delay leaving Sandton. That's the M1 northbound from Grayston Drive, as well as the N3 northbound from Marlborough Drive approaching the Bethlehem interchange.
15: In your sport, Hugo Bruch tips Bafana Bafana for a bright future after historic FIFA World Cup campaign. The Proteas men and women qualify for the T20 competition at the LA Olympics. And Ben Stokes' England career ends with Test Series defeat to New Zealand.
9: A fine Tuesday in store for Gauteng tomorrow. Johannesburg dropping to overnight lows of 6 degrees, peaking at 19. Pretoria 5 and 22 and Vereeniging 5 and 21 degrees. The top story in EWN this hour, the repatriation of Malawian nationals is now underway from outside the country's consulate in Sandton, with buses on site and passengers beginning to board.
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1: 8 minutes past five on 7:02 Drive. Coming up on the show in the next half an hour. Great to have you with us, by the way. Thanks for giving us your time. We're going to look at what's going on in the Democratic Alliance. A quite extraordinary interview, I think it's fair to say, that John Steenhuisen gave to News 24 editor Adrian Basson, in which he strongly criticized Jordan Hill Lewis, the party's current leader, said he had broken promises to him, but also raised a number of issues around former DA leader Tony Leon, the PR company that he is the chair of, and what John Steenhuisen referred to as the lobbying of DA ministers on behalf of various clients, including Elon Musk's Starlink. All of this coming out on News 24. Implications for the DA, I would have thought, are quite serious. A couple of parties are saying this needs to be investigated. We did approach Jordan Hill Lewis, John Steenhuisen, and Tony Leon, all to come on the show and give us some answers to some questions we have. None of them have taken us up on this. John Steenhuisen, we haven't had an answer from, so it hasn't been a specific refusal, but we did put in a request sometime around 2 o'clock. So, yeah, it's probably been with him and his team for a while. Either way, we're not going to hear from them, but we will get the insights, and they'll be interesting, of Professor Dirk Kotze, who's Professor of Political Science at UNISA. Also coming up, it's been in the news throughout the day, Malawian nationals gathering outside the Malawian consulate in Woodmead in Sandton. Our colleague has been out there, Annelita Fandisi, and we'll be hearing from her about what the end of the day brought, although for people, I guess, who are camped outside the consulate, the day has not ended at all. But some insights from Annelisa a little bit later in the show. 10 minutes past five, we asked you about stories that were passed on to you, be they urban legends or things that were passed along in your family with deliberate intent. For example, this one from Lo, who says, I told my kids that if they hear the ice cream van's tune, it means it's empty. Ha! No ice cream. He says, only discovered through later they are actually doing the same with their kids. Oh, yeah, yeah, that's the ice cream truck they play. Lo, now you've let the world know this is going to get out. It's going to be done. And then something, you know, a little bit different from Lee, but also on that, very much on the urban legend theme, says there was a story about a young woman, Vera, who would hitchhike at Van Veekstra's. People would stop to give her a lift, and then she would just disappear from the vehicle. Many people claim to have had encounters with Vera the ghost, but there was a club near where she was hiking, so I'm guessing those who sighted her must have been a little bit gesape. Lee, with that story. Let's hear yours, please, on 072-702-1702. In fact, couple of you have already joined that conversation.
17: You're with John Perlman on 702.
19: Hey, John. I suppose one of the great public legends or urban myths that was around when I was a kid growing up was that the musician Rodriguez had killed himself on stage.
1: Indeed.
19: Until he saw Finding Sugar Man. Yeah. That's what I remember as an urban legend when I was growing up.
20: Yo, Karabo, yo, before you even finish your sentence, I said, yo, Pinky Pink, Pinky Pinky. Actually, I was afraid to go to those public toilets and at school, actually, mostly. Yo. Pinky Pinky Karabo. Oh, you and I, same WhatsApp group.
16: Good afternoon, John. Good afternoon, 702. Do you people all remember maybe a person by the name of Pete Pompis? My maternal grandmother would tell me about him all the time. He's coming to visit me. He's coming to play games with me. Everything. He's walking up the street. There's opening the gates, etc. It was a strange, strange character by that name. I always imagine him to wear like elfish clothing for some reason. I don't know. And also some other urban legends. What my grandfather used to tell me about was if I blew into a whistle, the police would come and visit me very quickly in answer to the whistle. So I was told never to touch the whistle or blow into it. And I believed that story for many, many years also. Anyway, take care. Have a good evening.
1: Yeah, I mean, a wonderful voice note on Rodriguez, because absolutely that story was just, you know, we're listening to the Cold Fact, which was the album I particularly liked, and someone said, oh, terrible, eh? Did you hear he killed himself? Amazing. And if you haven't seen the Sugar Man movie, you absolutely must. 702 Drive, it's 13 minutes past five. We're going to have some music at the end of the show. We're focusing today on bands and groups made up entirely of women. Take a listen to this. This is TLC, and that may prompt in you your favorite. And if you do send us your favorite, do pick out the song of theirs that you like best. But TLC really had something going.

0: TLC with a song called Waterfalls. Boy, that one's been around for a while. 32 years, released in 1994. Your song, please, on 072-702-1702, 14 minutes past 5.
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0: Very, very difficult out in Midrand. Rabotshali with the details.
2: Sure, John, at this stage, if you're leaving Sandton, four ways, Alex heading towards Midrand, avoid the Buccleuch change at all costs. There's that accident scene in Midrand involving a minibus taxi N1 northbound near Allendale, already causing more than an hour delay in both directions between Rivonia Road and New Road. As a result of that accident scene, all those highways feeding heading into the Buccleuch interchange are heavily backed up. Expect about an hour delay. M1 north from Grayston Drive, as well as the N3 northbound all the way from Marlborough Drive heading towards the Buccleuch interchange. In Eldorado Park, also there's about a 20-minute delay. N12 westbound between the N1 and Klipspruit Valley Road. That's due to ongoing roadwork. So while in Roodepoort, driving through on Dekkers, there's bumper-to-bumper traffic. This is between Christian De Wet and Sonop, and in Irene, Tshwane. Traffic remains sluggish approaching the intersection of Nomapius Drive and Main Road. If you come across any other traffic issues, kindly WhatsApp us on 072-702-1702.
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4: The shooting last night, we understand, of the crime intelligence boss, Feroz Khan. You've got details for us?
5: I can confirm that, unfortunately, last night, an attempt was made on the life of Major General Feroz Khan. It's a deeply concerning incident to us as the SAPS, but we are grateful that he has survived.
4: Is there any possibility, as we have seen before, particularly with witnesses, due to appear before various law enforcement processes, staged attacks?
5: At this stage, it would be irresponsible to speculate on any possible motive or to draw conclusions.
4: Yeah.
5: But we do not believe at this stage that anyone would go to such extreme lengths.
4: What has prompted the probe?
5: The attempted murder. Remember, he has been shot, so there is an attempted murder case that we must investigate.
4: Brigadier Adlenda Mate.
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0: When Joburg comes together for 702 Josie My Josie Walk the Talk on Sunday, 26 July, FNB will be walking with you, because FNB believes that help starts on the ground with people coming together for good. 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
0: Well, ahead of what is expected to be a day of marches tomorrow in Sandton, the Malawian consulate, which is out in the Woodmead area, was the scene of a number of Malawian nationals, a group of some 400 people, camping outside, waiting for what they hope will be assistance to return home. To get a sense, just an update on what's happened on this day, Annelita Fandese, our EWN reporter, has been out there. Annelita, very good afternoon to you. In Durban, we saw the crowd start with a few hundred people and then grow and grow quite quickly. Are we seeing that out in Woodmead as well? Or does this seem to be a fixed group and unlikely to get any bigger?
8: Good afternoon, John. It's definitely the same sentiment in Woodmead. We've seen the number grow as the day progressed, and it seems to me that this is on the back of something that was communicated sometime during the weekend, that buses will be made available this afternoon for the repatriation process. It is now fully underway, with people having boarded the buses after several days of waiting. So the people are moving in groups. It's steady, it's organized, but the number has been growing throughout the day. So I think by the time before the repatriation started, we are way above 400 people.
0: So in terms of the availability of buses, which quite quickly became an issue down in Durban, I don't know if you've had a chance to either get feedback through the people gathered or from the embassy itself. Are there enough buses? Are they expecting to be able to cope with the demand?
8: So multiple buses are on site, and boarding has been underway for some time now. There was an initial phase where women and children were prioritized, but now we've seen that men are also being brought through as the operation extends to include the wider group of people still waiting. By the looks of things, the intention is to get everybody on a bus to Messina by the end of the day, but still the number of people on site compared to the buses that are here is still not matching.
0: Thanks so much, Annelita Fandese, keeping an eye on things at that Malawian consulate. 22 minutes past five.
3: Drive home with John Pillman
1: on 702. Let's walk the talk.
0: Well, let's focus our attention now on the Democratic Alliance. I think a quite extraordinary interview that Adrian Basson, who heads News 24, did with the former DA leader, former Minister of Agriculture, John Steenhuisen, in which he was scathing in his criticism of the person who succeeded him, the Cape Town Executive Mayor, Jordan Hill Lewis, also raised questions about the relationship between Tony Leon, another former DA leader, chair of a company called Resolve, which he said was facilitating engagements between DA cabinet ministers, for example, like Solly Malatsi, who heads telecommunications, and companies like Starlink. It is quite an extraordinary situation, I think, for the DA to be in, given their constant campaigning around issues of probity and party discipline and all those things. What's going on? Professor Dirk Kotze is Professor of Political Sciences at UNISA. Professor, welcome, and thanks very much for your time. What is going on? I don't know if you were as surprised as I was to see that interview, but your first thoughts, good afternoon, and thanks for your time.
9: Good afternoon, John. Yes, it is obviously a surprise, I think, for most people. Although this company of Tony Leon exists since 2013 already and is in the business of lobbying and strategic communications and so on. But I think we obviously saw a major opportunity for his company once the DA had now a presence with six ministers in the cabinet, in the government of national unity. And as a lobbying group, that is part of their core business, is to, as I understand it from John Steenhuisen's interview, to bring clients in contact with ministers. Now, that's not unusual in the work. Lobbying is a well-established practice, but it has to be above board. You know, the ethical conduct there is paramount. It's so important that it doesn't develop into some form of corruption or fraud or so on.
0: Yeah, I must say, Prof, my biggest surprise was a former leader of the DA being as critical in public, and I think it's fair to say scathing, of the current incumbent. I mean, he's still in the party. How damaging might this be for a party that's never really washed its laundry in public?
9: Yes, I think that part, I'm quite surprised that that happened. But if one starts to see what happens in publications, one of your colleagues, Mandy Wiener, published a book, The Deal, about the negotiations after the 2024 election. And in that, some of these issues actually emerged, and especially the, let's say, strained relationship between John Steenhuisen and Tony Leon then already. So it's not something which emerged now lately.
0: Why do you think, though, John Steenhuisen has chosen to be as candid as this? I mean, there are many steps involved in an interview. The one is that you can say no, as you know, a number of the people in the story have said to us today, or you can decide to go there and make certain points. But he seemed to go there quite intent on airing what seems to be a deep sense of grievance. Is this going to be bad news for the DA as they try to put together a credible local government campaign?
9: Well, right in the beginning of the interview, Adrian Besson asked him, how does he feel at the moment? And he said he feels hurt. So it's clear that he wanted to use this interview as a way of putting his case on the table, as explaining himself, and also showing that there is certainly some sort of currents within the DA at the top level. It's not something which was new. I mean, going back to, for example, the situation of Dion George was another example where there were clearly differences in the top structures of the DA about sort of direction of some of the policies, but also personality issues. Now, it's unavoidable, I would say, that in most parties you find that, and especially in a party that has become quite prominent, like the DA, in terms of our public affairs, because on the other hand, there's still Alan Zilla, also a person with very strong personality. And in order to accommodate all of them is quite a task. And I think John Steenhuisen wasn't the person who really could manage that, because in a sense he was, and I'm hesitant to call it like that, but almost a hostage of the former leaders, especially John Steenhuisen and Alan Zilla. And referring back to the book of Mandy Wiener, there it was clear that they were very critical of his leadership during the negotiations. So it's something that goes back much more than simply now and his performance in the agricultural portfolio.
0: Thanks so much, Professor Dirk Kotze, Professor of Political Science at UNISA. 28 minutes past 5.
1: EWN Business.
0: Stephen Curtis, a very good afternoon to you. How did the markets finish up?
10: They finished up, but slightly, John. Good afternoon. Up the JSE All Share up 0.04%, 110,271 points. Driven really for a change, I think, by domestic currents. Financials up 0.16, industrials up 1.83. Naspers and Prosus there, and then resources up 2.37. Bear in mind that Naspers and Prosus are such a big part of our JSE at the moment, of our index. So Naspers up 4.93, Prosus up 4.37% on the day. They've been able to boost their dividends by 40%. They made a profit of over $1 billion. The companies now own that series of food delivery firms and internet companies across Latin America, Europe and India. They own Takealot. They beat expectations. They say AI, a major feature of their business. We'll speak to the chief financial officer of Prosus and NASPAS on The Money Show this evening. Lots of questions to ask about AI. Are they employing more people, fewer people because of AI? All of that. The other big gainer today is the East European property company MAS. They've received an independent bid from the company PKMI, known as Prime Capital. I think that's Capital. They do say that it's an independent bid, so it's got nothing to do with them. But MAS is up nearly 7% on the day. Clix is up 3.71. Dis-Chem up 2.27. OUTsurance up 3.69. And Canal Plus is up 2.37. While Sunlum's actually up 2.37. And the JSE's up a little bit as well. Discovery, I'm not entirely sure why. They're down 6%. Then the miners are down. Pan African Resources, Sibanye, Harmony, Implats, Valterra, all down by well over 3%. Kind of what you would expect, really, for the current state of things. In the US, a bit more optimism that there is now a sort of deal to end the violence in the Middle East around the Strait of Hormuz, despite what happened over the weekend. The Dow Jones is up 0.44. The Nasdaq is up 1.17. The S&P 500 is up 0.65% on the day. The gold price, $4,023.74, platinum $1,577.40, Brent crude $72.85, the rand to the dollar at 16.43, to the euro 18.76, to the British pound 21.76. On The Money Show, the latest from Prosus. John, we'll speak to Sasria, sort of the insurer of last resort, about the protests tomorrow, what they're expecting. They're obviously thinking about what happened in July 2021. This feels very different to that, I must say, but we'll talk about that. Quite a strange story around Arto, you know, the fine law, basically.
0: Yeah, supposed to start July 1,
10: hey? Yes, now the local government association has gone to court to stop it. No one seems to know what's actually going to happen. We'll speak to Selga this evening. I thought this would give more power to municipalities, but they, it seems, are going to court to stop it for some reason. Try and get an understanding of that. We will also talk about the Murray and Roberts story, because it looks like they've sold their mining interests to Differential Capital. Differential Capital, one of their CEOs, are often on Investment School, which has made it easy for us to ask them to come on tonight. Good. And to talk about it. And then the business of football. John Perlman wasn't available, he was busy, we hadn't, I don't know, something else earlier in the day, or we didn't ask him.
0: Shopping,
10: I can't remember.
0: Yeah.
10: Shopping. Too busy creating the next crop of World Cup stars. So we're speaking to Mark Smapagnani instead.
0: Okay, great.
10: He's agreed to stand in for John Perlman. You know, you don't always get what you want. Looking forward to talking to Mark.
0: You could always invite me, that's another thing. No, that'd be great. And Mark's with great experience as a player and a long experience as a student and commentator on the game. Should be a terrific show.
10: Really looking forward to that. Stephen Curtis, EWN Business.
0: Money Show coming up right now, though. Let's give you the very latest news headlines with Mbali Dlamini. What's happening? Good afternoon again.
11: Thanks, John. A very good afternoon. While the ANC is calling for an independent investigation to probe claims by the DA's former leader, John Steenhuisen, that the party's ministers are being lobbied on policy and other matters by a communications company chaired by the party's founding leader, Tony Leon. Steenhuisen opened a can of worms at the weekend in a tell-all interview with Media 24, in which he said Resolve Communications had been actively driving narratives from its clients related to the containment of the foot and mouth disease. He claims he's not the only minister to be lobbied by industry players, prompting the ANC to accuse the DA of being ethically captured. Lindsay Dentlinger reports.
12: 2 weeks ago, DA leader Jordan Hill Lewis announced that he has asked President Cyril Ramaphosa to remove his predecessor, John Steenhuisen, as agriculture minister. Breaking his silence about his axing, Steenhuisen says he and Communications Minister Solly Malatsi are among those who have been pressed to meet with clients of Tony Leon's firm, which is run by former DA CEO Paul Bowie. The ANC says Steenhuisen's admissions warrant the same level of scrutiny and accountability that the DA has always demanded of others. The party says an investigation should determine whether any laws, ethical obligations or governance standards have been breached. ANC spokesperson Nontheba Mahlauli says the party's executive has already forwarded the directive to its parliamentary caucus to pursue. In the interview, Steenhuisen said he had raised concerns about the public relations lobbying with the DA's caucus, saying it could become problematic if left unchecked. Lindsay Dentlinger, Eyewitness News.
11: Government's crackdown on illegal immigration in the Eastern Cape has led to the arrests of 35 undocumented migrants during an operation in Craddock. The operation forms part of the nationwide June 30 operational deployment ahead of tomorrow's anticipated protests against illegal immigration. Eastern Cape police have identified 14 priority areas across the province where demonstrations are expected. Ntutuzelo Nene reports.
13: Eastern Cape police say officers conducted inspections at businesses, public places and residential properties in Craddock yesterday. A further 17 foreign nationals were fined a combined 21,000 rand for expired permits. Police spokesperson Yolisa Mkolodela says four suspects were also arrested for breaking into a shop owned by a foreign national.
14: During business inspections in Mihostal, Nguba, an Ethiopian national owner fled and locked his premises upon seeing the police approach. Seizing the opportunity, four suspects aged between 33 and 55 broke into the shop and stole various items.
13: Police say they remain optimistic that the operation will continue to yield positive results as deployments continue across the province. Ntutuzelo Nene, Eyewitness News in the Eastern Cape.
11: And U.S. cable giant Comcast says it will separate into two publicly traded companies through a tax-free spin-off of NBC Universal and Sky. NBC Universal is expected to focus on theme parks, the Universal Film and Television Studios, streaming service Peacock, and the Bravo Cable Network. The move will require regulatory approval first, and according to CNN, it expects to complete the spin-off in about a year. No financial details have been disclosed. A fine Tuesday in store for Gauteng tomorrow. Lows of between 5 and 6 degrees and highs of between 19 and 22.
2: Midrand taxi accident, N1 northbound near Ellendale, still causing about an hour delay. This is all the way from Rivonia Road. As a result, also heavy delays coming from Sandton. That's the M1 northbound. Delays all the way from Grayston Drive, as well as on the N3 northbound. Delays all the way from Marlborough Drive.
11: A top story in EWN, the ANC is calling for an independent investigation to probe claims that were made by the DA's former leader, John Steenhuisen.
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15: This, we can see, it's Brown Mohotsi 2.0. Khan is avoiding Madlanga by all costs. Come on now, we're not kids, Mindy. Khan must take us serious as a nation.
16: Afternoon, Mindy. My only question is why this incident didn't happen while he was driving one of his expensive cars, like the Ferraris and the McLarens that he always posts with. Why was it not in a Ferrari? Conveniently in a very low-cost car. That's my question.
17: Yes, hello, Mandy. Tyron Randberg. Who in his right mind would actually shoot himself in the stomach? Come on, think about it. Shoot yourself in the arm or in the leg or get a graze. You don't shoot yourself in the stomach. Really?
18: 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Everyone has become an expert on whether you can stage an assassination.
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20: Hi John. Hey, my sister used to tell us about scary ghosts and all that, you know. She said when they came back from the movie, said about 12 o'clock they were walking, and this lady came in between them with, I think there were 4 friends, started chatting with them, chatting, and then the next thing, when they look at the legs, they had donkey legs. And I was so young, I used to get so scared. And the other time they were coming from Pretoria, and they gave this guy a lift. As they were chatting, and then the next thing, the guy disappeared, and Jesus. And my mom used to get so angry with them because I was so young, but I liked listening to her. To those scary stories, and I bet you I never slept that all night. So, it's Veronica from Spreeview.
0: Yeah, the stories that get passed on from generation to generation and across friendship circles really are quite extraordinary. 20 minutes to 6, this is 702 Drive.
1: EWN Sport.
0: So, Tola Keller, we've been talking about the what next for Bafana Bafana. The coach has had some thoughts of his own.
21: Absolutely, John. And he believes that a strong foundation for the next coach to build on has been set as Bafana prepare to come back home following their FIFA World Cup exit. South Africa were eliminated in the round of 32 by Canada following a historic campaign that saw them advance to the knockout rounds for the first time in 4 appearances. And as the team switches focus to AFCON 2027 qualifiers, which begin in September, Hugo Bruch had this message for the man who succeeded. Him.
22: There are some players who are 29 and 30, so we have to look also at the future. But I think there were some young players still on the bench, so the future is little by little is secured. I don't say that tomorrow we have to put everyone out and put all the younger players, but that should not be good. But I think that we have to give them a little bit more chances, certainly when we start the qualifiers for AFCON. The future is secured. There are players who can take over if we want to.
21: 3 more games take place over the next 24 hours at the World Cup as Brazil clash with Japan, Germany take on Paraguay, while the Netherlands are up against Morocco. Dutch captain Virgil van Dijk has shared his thoughts ahead of it as they target a last 16 showdown against co-host Canada.
23: Personally, I don't think we have to put a statement on. What I think is that it is just a situation that we are where we are. It's a fantastic game, I think, for a neutral to go and watch. For us, it's just the reality. We're here now. We prepared for Morocco. It'll be a special game because obviously the affiliation with Holland and Morocco, and it's just the situation. We just take it as it go. Like I said, it's a knockout game. It's a do or die, and we're going to give it everything.
21: The Proteas women are gearing up for a T20 World Cup semi-final against co-host England. They win over Bangladesh in their final group game yesterday, saw them edge India to finish second in their group behind unbeaten Australia. Thursday's fixture will be their 4th straight appearance in the last 4 of the tournament. And for Laura Valtbat and her teammates, they know that a win will see them advance to a 3rd straight T20 World Cup final.
24: They're looking very good at the moment. I think they have a lot of batters that are in quite good form. But at the same time, I think we've had the upper hand in knockout games in recent tournaments. I think if we play a really good game of cricket, we can beat anyone on all day. I'm sure we'll go to the drawing board and see what we can do to stop some of their batters that are in good form.
21: The qualification pathway for cricket's historic return at the Olympics in 2028 has been confirmed, with South Africa securing their place for both the men and the women's events. The T20 competition will feature 6 nations, with Africa, Asia, Europe and Oceania all guaranteed representation, while 5 qualification places will be decided through a combination of existing ICC events and T20 rankings. The 6th and final place for both competitions will be determined through an Olympics qualifier, which takes place next year. And Ben Stokes' England career ended with a series defeat to New Zealand, who won the third test by 160 runs to clinch the series 2-1. Success for the Black Caps is their fourth ever in England and are their first tourists to win a series of three or more tests in the country in 14 years. Thola Gelemganga, Eyewitness News Sport.
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0: 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SMS out to 45142. 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If you don't, ask them for 500 Rand. Karabo Charlie, it's been a difficult day, eh?
2: Yeah, particularly if you are heading towards Midrand, leaving Sandton, Alex, as well as Four Ways approaching the Petrie Interchange. We're still dealing with that accident scene on the N1 northbound approaching Allendale, causing about a 30-minute delay in both directions between Rivonia Road and New Road. As a result, also expect about an hour delay on the M1 northbound. This is delays all the way from Grayston, as well as the N3 north from the Marlborough Drive off-ramp. In Roodepoort, slow-moving traffic on Randfontein Road approaching Adcock, Eldorado Park. Roadwork still causing about a 20-minute delay. N12 westbound between the N1 and Klipspruit Valley Road, while in Boksburg. Traveling towards Benoni, there's an accident scene, N12 eastbound. This is before Jet Park Road, causing heavy delays all the way from the R21 Rietfontein off-ramp. There's also slow-moving traffic in Irene, approaching the intersection of Nelmapius Drive and Main Road. If you come across any other traffic issues, kindly WhatsApp us on 072-702-1702.
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0: The OUTsurance pointsmen get the traffic flowing smoothly, because when you're late for the school drop-off, you're rushed, so you forget your kid's lunch bag, and well, you know how that goes. Fortunately, with the OUTsurance pointsmen easing the traffic congestion for the past 20 years, everyone can get where they need to be, quickly and safely. Just another way, you always get something out. 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
0: 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The theme we picked for today is bands, musical groups, whatever, musical artists in groups that consist solely of women. And we started you off with TLC, Waterfalls, really nice track. And you have been coming in with some great suggestions. So name the group and pick a song. Tell us which one in particular you like. We'll play as many as we can.
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4: How's it, John and team? Hope you guys are all good. It's Dovey from Orange Grove. I would say one of the best rock bands ever in the 70s, 80s was Hot, the Wilson Sisters. Songs like Barracuda, Alone, All I Want to Do Is Make Love to You. There were many, many great tracks from them. You feel free to choose which one you like. They're all brilliant. Thank you. Have a beautiful day.
5: Hi, John. My groups are the 3 Degrees, When Will I See You Again, and Anna Ross and the Supremes. Yes, this is Winston from Annadale. Thank you.

0: The sound of the 3 degrees there. When will I see you again? Great songs by groups or singing groups or bands consisting of women alone. Send us yours, please. We'll play it when we can. It's 11 minutes to 6.
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2: Paul O'Sullivan gave evidence before the Malanga Commission today on the inner workings of the criminal underworld and law enforcement. His evidence follows similar testimony before the Parliament Ad Hoc Committee earlier this year. He told the Malanga Commission that Nhlanhla Mkhwanazi provided nothing new in terms of infiltration of law enforcement.
3: Penetration of the criminal justice system by organized crime is not new. Despite General Mkhwanazi's dramatic press conference where he purported to blow the whistle on infiltration of the criminal justice system, criminals have been able to successfully penetrate the criminal justice system long before 6th of July 2025.
1: EWN, in touch, in tune, and independent.
0: When the people of Joburg unite for the 702 Josie My Josie Walk the Talk on Sunday, 26 July, your safety is our priority. Working closely with the South African Police Service, the JMPD, private security teams, emergency services, city wardens and other key stakeholders, there's a complete and comprehensive safety plan in place every step of the way. 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
2: Hi, Tate John. Thanks for a wonderful start to your show, as always. My favorite all-girl band would be the Pussycat Dolls, even though they've technically disbanded now and are struggling to get back together. I think that they're one of the best girls to come together, and they gave us some really good music, which saw me through my university days so greatly. Some of my favorite songs from them would be, I struggle to pick one, so it would be Beep, Buttons, Stick With You, and When I Grow Up. Thanks for a wonderful show, Agnes and Hearties.

The Pussycat Dolls. Now, this one brings it all home. Thank you from Nash, who says, John, Clout and the song Substitute, in brackets, proudly South African. Let's enjoy it.

0: Yeah, a lot of people will remember that. Lots of people involved with the band, by the way. Cindy Alter, Eileen Tomlinson, Inge Brau, Glenda Hyam, Jenny Garson, and there were a couple more besides. Good stuff. Yeah, that was Clout with Substitutes. What else have we got on the voice notes?
1: 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My suggestion would be the Shakespeare Sisters with Stay.
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0: Molokhadi in Soshanguve reminds us of a great South African classic. 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
1: 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The song I want to hear is Destiny's Child, Independent Woman.

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2: 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Good evening. On your Money Show tonight, Naspers and Prosus shoot the lights out as their AI-driven model starts to really work for them. We'll ask them tonight whether AI means they have to employ more people or if they're getting by with fewer. The insurer of last resort, Sasria, talks to us ahead of the protests planned for tomorrow. The SA Local Government Association explains why they're trying to stop the implementation of the new phase of ARTO. Differential Capital buys the mining arm of Murray and Robertson from 7.30 this evening. Mark's Mapagnani on the money and the business of our football industry. All of that to come, but first, the very latest Eyewitness News.
3: Good evening, I am Buleng Mage. The repatriation of Malawian nationals is now underway outside the country's consulate in Sandton, with buses on site and passengers beginning to board. The group of immigrants has been camped outside the consulate since Friday, relying on support from residents, community volunteers and NGOs for food and other essential supplies. The process was prompted by recent countrywide protests calling for government to employ stricter measures against undocumented migrants. The demonstrations were led by civic organization March and March, who also set a deadline of June 30 for undocumented migrants to leave the country. Anelita Fandese is there.
4: It's a hive of activity here, with repatriation finally getting underway. From what we're seeing, women and children are being given priority as officials coordinate the boarding process. Families are making their way onto the buses, while others continue waiting on instructions. Among those set to depart today is Dalito, who described the start of the process as a moment of relief after days of uncertainty about when assistance would arrive.
5: I'm feeling well. I'm glad that we are now free to go, and I'm happy too much. Thank you, the government, that sent the buses us to depart from here to Messina. I'm happy for...
4: While the arrival of the buses marks a significant step forward, it's not yet clear how many people will be transported today. Anelita Fandese, Eyewitness News, Sandton.

0: Forensic investigator Paul O'Sullivan has dismissed the revelations of police infiltration made by KZN Commissioner Nhlanhla Mkhwanazi as nothing new. He says the penetration of the criminal justice by corrupt elements was prevalent for years before Mkhwanazi's July 2025 press conference. O'Sullivan is providing testimony before the Madlanga Commission today on his involvement in exposing the infiltration of the police system. Baba Londenze reports.
1: Paul O'Sullivan gave evidence before the Madlanga Commission today on the inner workings of the criminal underworld and law enforcement. His evidence follows similar testimony before the Parliament Ad Hoc Committee earlier this year. He told the Madlanga Commission that Nhlanhla Mkhwanazi provided nothing new in terms of infiltration of law enforcement.
2: Penetration of the criminal justice system by organized crime is not new. Despite General Mkhwanazi's dramatic press conference, where he purported to blow the whistle on infiltration of the criminal justice system by organized crime, criminals have been able to successfully penetrate the criminal justice system long before 6th of July 2025.
1: O'Sullivan says there are many instances of infiltration dating back to the days of the late former police commissioner, Jackie Selebi, who he helped expose. He also says interference by a police minister can be traced back to 2011. Baba Londenze, Eyewitness News.
0: The city of Cape Town has passed its 87.7 billion rand budget despite vigorous objections from opposition parties and council. This after the Western Cape High Court had earlier declared the city's property value-based fixed charges invalid and unconstitutional. Cape Town Mayor Jordan Hill-Lewis said despite the opposition, it was hard to argue with the resources the city has poured into poorer communities. Quinton Geller has more.
3: Most of the opposition parties had objected to the budget, from questioning the public participation process to criticisms of the areas the DA-controlled city council had prioritized. The Auditor General, in a statement last week, pointed to the city of Cape Town, stating that the municipality had regressed on supply chain management and procurement issues. This had led to non-compliance, landing the city of Cape Town with an unqualified audit. In a statement, the ANC described the budget as anti-poor, adding that the city had continued with tariff increases and municipal charges that many residents could not afford. But Hill-Lewis insisted that his opponents were opposing the budget just for the sake of opposition.
4: It's very hard to argue with the amount of resources that we have poured into poorer communities, infrastructure, better services across the city these last 4.5 years. Now, of course, there are still lots and lots of issues. I'm very proud of the fact that we've reduced sewer spills by 30%, for example. But there's still a long way to go. I want to reduce them by another 50% in the next term of office if we are blessed enough to win another term.
3: The Good Party criticized the budget, stating that the DA had made it less affordable, adding that the city had become progressively less affordable and there was no evidence of the city's claim that 75% of its infrastructure budget would be spent on the city's poor.
0: And the Ebola outbreak has spread to a fourth province in the Democratic Republic of Congo. According to reports, the entire northeast, home to around 15 million people, is currently affected. The country has declared its 17th outbreak of the deadly fever on the 15th of May. So far, the epidemic has claimed 360 lives out of more than 1,000 confirmed cases, according to figure from the World Health Organization. Gold's trading at $4,022.71 an ounce. The rand is at 16.44 to the dollar, 21.78 to the pound, 18.77 to the euro. And Brent crude oil is at $71.99 a barrel.
5: In your sport, Hugo Bruch tips Bafana Bafana for a bright future after historic FIFA World Cup campaign. The Proteas men and women qualify for the T20 competition at the LA Olympics. And Ben Stokes' England career ends with Test Series defeat to New Zealand.
0: A look at your weather. A fine Tuesday in store for Gauteng. Tomorrow, Johannesburg dropping to overnight lows of 6 degrees, peaking at 19. Pretoria 5 and 22. Vereeniging 5 and 21. And Cape Town's partly cloudy tomorrow, along with moderate to fresh southeasterly winds at a low of 10, peaking at 16 degrees. The top story in Eyewitness News this hour, the repatriation of Malawian nationals is now underway outside the country's consulate in Sandton, with buses on site and passengers beginning to board.
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7: Well, at this stage, we're still dealing with that Midrand accident scene involving a minibus taxi N1 northbound near Allendale. This is causing more than a 30-minute delay all the way from Rivonia Road. As a result of that accident scene, also bumper-to-bumper traffic coming from Sandton. That's the M1 northbound. Delays all the way from Greyston, as well as the N3 northbound. You can expect delays from Marlborough Drive heading towards the Patroon Exchange. While in Roodepoort, slow-moving traffic on Randfontein Road approaching Adcock. Eldorado Park roadwork still causing about a 20-minute delay on the N12 westbound. This is between the N1 and Klipspruit Valley Road. And in Boksburg, there's an accident scene, N12 West, before Jet Park, causing heavy delays from the R21 Rietfontein off-ramp. If you come across any other traffic issues, kindly WhatsApp us on 072-702-1702.
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9: 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T's and C's apply. Good evening. Welcome to the program. I'm Stephen Grootis. 9 minutes after seven the time. And as I sort of talk to you now, I can't make predictions ahead of tomorrow. I don't know what's going to happen. I don't know if you have a sense of what is going to happen. I think we all have slightly different senses of what's going to happen. What I find so disturbing about it is that the sort of protest plan for tomorrow kind of come into every conversation. What do you think is going to happen? Who do you know? There's a sense of division, you know. I don't like that either. It makes us feel, I think, separate from each other, which I don't think we want to feel. You know, there's an old line, I've probably used it before, it's not mine, I wish it was, that, you know, South Africa generally is a country that wants to party together, we just don't always quite like the DJ. And I've always thought that kind of describes us quite nicely in many ways. I mean, there are lots of other ways to describe us too, obviously, but I just have a sense of slight unease, and I wonder if you feel the same. And there's so many different explanations for the frustration. The ANC says this, MK says that, March on March says this. The sort of experts talk about, I think, which is one of the big things, and one of the things the Money Show would be interested in is how we're poorer than we were 10 years ago. I think that's true, and I think we feel that. And so all of those things are part of it. We'll actually speak to Sasria, the sort of insurer of last resort, if you like. We'll speak to Mpumi Tikwe, the CEO of Sasria, in about 10 minutes. A strong results out from Naspers and Prosus, their chief financial officer, Nico Marais. He'll be on your radio in a couple of moments on those. I thought those were interesting. They tell us a lot about AI as well, and important to ask questions about whether it leads you to employing more people or fewer people, because they're one of the companies based here which is using AI very intensively, and maybe you'll sort of tell us which way things are going there. I was surprised to see that councils are pushing back on implementing parts of R2 that were going to be their responsibility. I would have thought, well, it should be more money for them. R2, of course, is around traffic fines. And whenever I get a notification on a WhatsApp or an SMS, click here to pay your traffic fine, I'm like, no, I don't trust you at all. I have to actually go to the official site and see what I owe and do this and try and work it all out. I don't know how you feel about it, but isn't that a really disturbing state of affairs, that you don't trust the people who tell you that you owe a traffic fine? And we'll speak to also Mark Salmon, the head of the Special Situations Fund at Differential Capital. They bought the mining section or division of Murray and Roberts. I think that's really interesting. I'm sure you're watching last night. I was all fun and games until the 92nd minute. We'll speak to Mark Smapaniani from 7:30. How I Make My Money, the business of the football industry. We thought he'd have an interesting view as an insider to the football industry. Really looking forward to that conversation. Africa Milani on Cape Talks asked me to slip in a question about Hugo Bruce, and I promise that I will. So we'll talk about that as well. Good to hear from you. 011-883-0702, 021-446-0567. It's 12 minutes after 6.
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9: 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Prosus being able to double their profits, beating estimates, reporting an EBITDA of over $1 billion. Dividends up by 40% as a result. 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Nico, good evening and thanks for the time. I really appreciate it. Prosus earnings beating expectations, doing it pretty comfortably. What's changed in the group that's helped you to really boost your profits across the entire group?
10: Yeah, good evening, Stephen. Thank you, and hello to your listeners. Look, I think really the our ecosystem strategy is really starting to pay off and translating into real growth, profitability, and cash flow for us. If I take an example in Latin America, we started off with our food delivery business, iFood, but now we've extended that into grocery delivery, into travel, into events, into fintech and credit aspects for our restaurant partners and even meal vouchers. And that's translated into, you know, 40% top line growth for our iFood business as an example, and almost 50% improvement in profitability. And we're looking to sort of replicate that over time into India as well as Europe with the recent acquisition of also Just Eat Takeaway. So that is starting to happen, and it's really driven by synergies that we see across these platforms. So as an example, you know, we invested in Despegar, and 21% of that business's Brazilian revenue is now actually coming in and being generated off the iFood platform that we have. So the bringing these businesses together and building an ecosystem around tech and AI around that is starting to yield very strong results for us.
9: You obviously want to see synergies, but you're running across very different geographies and languages. Is it relatively easy to translate those synergies across the group despite that?
10: So I think some of the technology aspects definitely, especially in the case of AI. As an example, the base element for us is something we call our large commerce model. So we actually train these models on our unique customer data of more than 100 million customers, and creating those profiles and learnings, you know, we can fairly share that across the group into Europe. We sort of the learning playbook that made the ecosystem and the food delivery business successful in Brazil. We're applying that into Europe with Just Eat and into India as we build out that consumer ecosystem as well. So it's definitely something we can replicate in other areas.
9: You're doing something that you wouldn't have been able to do 5 years ago, maybe even 2 years ago, with having one sort of AI model that works across the group and is able to do all of these things. How quickly is it changing when you and I speak again in a year's time? I mean, could your business have changed fundamentally again just as a result of that?
10: We certainly think some things are really moving fast, and I think, you know, we have to, you know, just stay ahead of that curve. I think, you know, the building blocks on the AI, we're extending that. You know, we started off with what we call the large commerce model. What we've now built through our product called Toka and Claw is our own agentic AI platform. We've got more than 70,000 agents and 12,000 apps that essentially are running on this. And this is in the last 6 months. This is allowing us to cut costs, automating decisions and actions, and really accelerating growth. And I think the last element on top of this is to start building what we call life assistants, where you'll use technology to simply, through voice activation, say something like, please order my usual dinner. And the AI will simply know what you order, where you order it from, where to deliver it, and sort of facilitate payment and all of that for you. So exciting developments for us, but clearly we need to invest behind that to take that opportunity.
9: And I mean, at some point there'll be some competition from somewhere, so you got to keep going. What impact, Nico, does this have on the number of people you employ? So as you adopt more AI. Do you find it actually reduces your need for people? You don't need as many people as you did? Or do you find you actually need more people to do more things because of the opportunities AI can create for you?
10: Yeah, look, our AI journey has been actually for some we've been on that, you know, for a few years. So we've optimized things like our delivery elements and, for instance, fraud elements across our platforms for many years. Now with the agentic AI elements, we're seeing definitely clearly certain benefits and efficiencies coming through. But on the other hand, there's a significant need for talent, for AI engineers and technology people to drive these things. So there's a change of skills. Our focus to date has been on adoption and to be able to move fast and to create new learnings for our staff in terms of operating in this new development rather than sort of thinking about it very harshly in terms of, well, what are the limited number of people we need for a specific task. But efficiencies over time, we would want to see. But we're more focused on driving additional revenue growth, conversion, and operational cost savings is only a small element of that.
9: Mm. Your share price has been up very strongly today, obviously with results like this. It has been down quite significantly through the year, 30% actually. And there's quite a big discount between your share price value and the underlying value of the companies you own. I mean, we've seen that happen with companies before. What do you think is happening with that? I mean, as I say, it's not necessarily unusual, but it's now quite a big discount.
10: Now, Stephen, I think it's something that's not, as you say, it's not unusual for a company like ours with various investments, some listed as for instance, Tencent, as you would know. And the discounts actually come down substantially from what it was a few years ago. So we've also been able to, as per a capital allocation process, we've been buying back shares now for the last 4 years. Essentially returned almost $50 billion to a combination of Prosus and us as shareholders over that time, which has yielded significant NAV accretion, but also a reduction in the discount. And we continue with that. So in a year ahead, we will continue with our opening the buyback. And essentially what it means is that on a per share basis, our shareholders will earn more of the good assets that we have in the portfolio, including Tencent, despite the fact that we are using some Tencent shares or selling some of that to buy back the shares. To give you an example, our core headline earnings grew 13% year over year, but on a per share basis, it's actually up 24%, which starts to show you the impact of monetizing essentially the discount through the buyback, which is very accretive to our shareholders.
9: Nico, thanks so much. Really appreciate the time. Nico Murray is the Group Chief Financial Officer at Naspers and Prosus.
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8: with Stephen Grotes.
9: 21 after 6. Well, I can't tell you what's going to happen with the protests that are planned for tomorrow. I'm sure, like me, you've heard all of the various explanations. It's about how people are poorer now than they were 10 years ago. I think that's true. That we have too many people who are living here illegally. The numbers tell us that that must be true too. That foreign nationals take jobs from South Africans. I mean, I've seen some analysis saying every immigrant here creates jobs for South Africans. I think most South Africans feel that's not true. I don't know. It goes on and on and on. No matter what happens tomorrow, though, some people have to think very carefully about what can happen. One of them is the insurance group Sasria, sort of the insurer of last resort, if you like, provides insurers for victims of public violence. Mpumi Tikwe is the CEO at Sasria. Mpumi, good evening, and thanks for your time. I mean, I remember so well the days before the violence in July 2021, and I think that's kind of hanging over the feeling now in some way. Almost all of us didn't see that coming. How are you feeling now, ahead of tomorrow?
11: Good evening, Stephen. Good to speak to you and good evening to your listeners as well. Look, yeah, for me, I tend to look more at the long-term horizon than the immediate short-term one. So tomorrow, we're quite comfortable that as much as we're going to see quite a number of protests throughout the country, there is better planning, better coordination, better collaboration between various players within government in the security environment, plus also the private sector. And with the private sector, it goes beyond just the security companies as well. So there's been a lot of engagement between government and various sectors of the community, business leaders, traditional leaders, church leaders, union leaders, and so on. And also the detailed planning that the police have put in front of us and have already implemented it. They started implementing it on a Saturday. So we can see that. So we're quite comfortable that in the main, things will go well tomorrow. But of course, there will be some breakaway groups from some of the marches that might create problems. Mm-hmm. We are more worried about the loss of life that's than substantial damage to property. So that's our mm-hmm. concern. And of course, you know, a loss of life in this sort of situation is always regrettable. And we should make sure that we try and prevent it as much as possible.
9: Are there early warning signs you think businesses and government should be looking at tomorrow and maybe the days after too?
11: Look, unlike July 2021, this one, I think most of the players, or call them instigators or organizers and so on, are quite well known. So they've been forefront about the march and what's going to happen tomorrow. Secondly, the police have engaged those people to try and, you know, set out what are the do's and the don'ts during the march, what not to do. So there is a lot of insight about the people involved, what are they planning to do, and how the day is going to unfold tomorrow. So given that, I just believe that things will be much, much more better, definitely, than July 2021.
9: We all sort of understand the reasons why this is happening. I mean, there's sort of so many that we can point to and we can have a conversation about. I mean, it is about illegal immigration. It's about our economy, I think, and the huge number of people without jobs in the formal sector. When you sort of see the tension, you can feel the tension in some cases. How do you think we can reduce it so that we don't ever have this kind of thing happening again?
11: Look, here is the reality. Okay, maybe two things I need to point out to you, Stephen. One, even in developed countries, you do have this sort of protests going on. I mean, we had one in Ireland more recently dealing with illegal immigration. In France, it's generally common to protest even when they win a major soccer cup and so on. So there is that. But in South Africa, of course, what it's tied to, it's simple this. Slow economic growth and high unemployment numbers. And you've got now the social fabric being destroyed along the way. So that is really the major cry that I see. Of course, we've got high levels of corruption. So you've got the Madlanga Commission playing out, and people are seeing the levels of corruption that is going on and the amount of money that is getting wasted. And then you mesh that up with young people unemployed, in particular young men got nothing to do during the day. So it is a recipe for disaster. Until we fundamentally shift the needle insofar as economic growth is concerned, unfortunately, someone like me, and you will be interviewing me at another stage again in the near future, would say there is this particular problem. I mean, the high levels of poverty that are in the country, and then you have people competing for limited resources, and they feel that a certain grouping within society, in this case being undocumented immigrants, are taking away other economic opportunities or resources that will have been directed to them, and they are losing out. So until you fix that sort of problem, you're going to have this going on for quite a while in the country.
9: Mpumi, thanks so much. Mpumi Tikwe, the CEO at Sasria. EWN, of course, will be watching all of that for you. And always just a reminder in these moments, watch the disinformation. Yes, I know WhatsApp groups are very helpful, but just be aware that not everything you read there is true. The same for social media. Often a good idea just to listen to EWN sort of every couple of hours, if not more, and just to get an understanding of what is true and what is not true. 27 minutes after 6.
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9: Sierra Mbata is an investment analyst at the Old Mutual Investment Group. Sierra, good evening. NASPAS and Process AI is really beginning to work for them, it seems.
14: It seems so. Good evening, Stephen. I think this is definitely one of the more interesting results that have come through more recently. And Process continues to transform itself from being simply a Tencent holding company to what we now know as a diversified global tech business. I think the headline numbers were really encouraging. E-commerce grew about 57% year on year, and then your adjusted operating profit grew even faster. But I think the number that investors are really focused on is that free cash flow number, and that's continued to improve.
9: I noticed Discovery today had quite a significant drop, and I couldn't see any news flow. They weren't ex-dividend as far as I could see, unless I missed something. Do you know what's happening there? I mean, they're a bank, they're a group that people have been looking on for the future for a long time.
14: Sure. I mean, Discovery was definitely one of the weaker performers on the JSE today. And I think this is really off the back of some sell-side analyst downgrades. So I think the downgrade wasn't necessarily because of Discovery's business model that's fundamentally changed, but I think it's rather the operating environment that's become a little bit more challenging. So we saw some sell side reduce their earnings forecast, and a key reason is around the equity markets. It's around pressure from Ping An in China, and of course the weaker Japanese yen. So the interesting thing about Discovery is that it does have some sensitivity to interest rates, as most insurers do, but lower rates are actually a headwind for the business. So that will affect earnings from next year onwards. And I think what's worth mentioning is that despite today's weakness, Discovery is one of the better performers on the JSE. So it's around, over a year, it's returned around 24% from a price perspective. And so it actually has outperformed the market year to date as well as year on year. So I think today is more a reset in the valuation, where maybe expectations are slightly softer rather than an outright downgrade or deterioration in the investment case.
9: Sierra, thanks so much. I really appreciate that. Sierra Mbata is the investment analyst at Old Mutual Investment Group. Just gone 6:30. Time for the latest eyewitness news. Poleng, good evening. The latest for a group of Malawian nationals in Sandton.
0: That's right, Stephen. Thanks. Good evening. Local community members have rallied together to provide aid to Malawian nationals camped outside the Malawian consulate in Sandton. The group has been awaiting repatriation outside the consulate since at least Friday, while relying solely on humanitarian aid and NGOs for food and essentials. A resident who's part of the volunteers says the community has come together for the good of the people.
15: They've been really taken care of by the residents. Unfortunately, the Malawian embassy, there was nobody here over the weekend. So that was left up to only residents and, you know, just general volunteers from other areas as well. So I think what we've done was basically send through a SMS on certain community groups, and whoever could come through with that helped us out quite a bit.
0: Meanwhile, in the Eastern Cape, government's crackdown on illegal immigration in the province has led to at least the arrest of 35 undocumented migrants during an operation in Craddock. The operation forms part of the nationwide June 30 operational deployment ahead of tomorrow's anticipated protests against illegal immigration. Eastern Cape Police have identified 14 priority areas across the province where demonstrations are expected, as Ntutuze Lonene reports.
16: Eastern Cape Police say officers conducted inspections at businesses, public places and residential properties in Craddock yesterday. A further 17 foreign nationals were fined a combined 21,000 rand for expired permits. Police spokesperson Yolisa Mkolodela says four suspects were also arrested for breaking into a shop owned by a foreign national.
12: during business inspections in Mikhosdal, Nquba. An Ethiopian national owner fled and locked his premises upon seeing the police approach. Seizing the opportunity, four suspects aged between 33 and 55 broke into the shop and stole various items.
16: Police say they remain optimistic that the operation will continue to yield positive results as deployments continue across the province. Ndutuzelo Nene, Eyewitness News in the Eastern Cape.
0: The Johannesburg Metro Police Department is warning road users that it will continue to intensify operations as it clamps down on drunk driving in the CBD and central entertainment hubs. A total of 157 motorists have been arrested between the 22nd and 28th of this month, and 24 arrests have been processed at the Johannesburg Alcohol Evidence Center. The department says this highlights the ongoing challenges with drunk driving, but it says it remains resolute in its commitment to create safer roads. JPD spokesperson Xolani Fihla.
13: Driving under the influence remains one of the leading contributors to fatal road crashes. The high number of arrests recorded this past week demonstrates both our heightened vigilance and the disappointing disregard some motorists still have for the law and the safety of others.
0: And a multi-billion dollar rare earth minerals deal between Kenya and the United States has been challenged in court. The deal involves minerals critical to high-tech and low-carbon industries in the coastal forest of Mrima Hill. AFP is reporting that the Center for Litigation Trust, a legal advocacy organization, is calling for full transparency and public consultation around the deal, arguing that such agreements requires approval by Parliament. Mrima Hill is believed to hold deposits worth about $62.4 billion, including large reserves of a metal used to strengthen steel. A quick look at your weather. A fine Tuesday in store for Gauteng tomorrow. Lows between 5 and 6 degrees and highs are between 19 and 22 degrees in Cape Town's. Partly cloudy tomorrow along with moderate to fresh southeasterly winds at a low of 10, peaking at 16 degrees. The top story in Eyewitness News, local community members have rallied together to provide aid to Malawian nationals camped outside the Malawian consulate in Sandton.
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7: In Midrand, we still have that accident scene on the N1 northbound near Allendale, causing heavy delays all the way from the N1 Ethel Oakland off-ramp. As a result, traffic also backed up coming from Alex heading towards Midrand. That's the N3 northbound from Marlborough Drive. If you're traveling through Eldorado Park heading towards Protea Glen, there's roadworks causing about a 30-minute delay. This is on the N12 westbound between the Golden Highway and Klipspruit Valley Road. Also traveling through Soweto, Pimville, expect some delays on Chris Harney Road between Barra and Klipspruit Valley Road. Also in Roodepoort, traffic remains sluggish on Randfontein Road approaching Adcock, while in the Mother City, bumper-to-bumper traffic on the M3 southbound between UCT and Claremont. If you come across any other traffic issues, kindly WhatsApp us on 072-702-1702.
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9: We'll be talking about traffic fines in a moment. It's 23 minutes to 7, but we'll be talking about them. And I don't know if when you get a notification, you immediately pay it, or do you just ignore it? I might have told you this before, but a person older than me said to me, we've been getting traffic fine notifications, but I'm battling to pay them. And I was like, don't click on the link, whatever you do, because you have no idea where it comes from. And it's just all such a mess. I was amazed to see that councils actually don't want to implement the next stage of ARTU. And we'll ask the South African Local Government Association in a moment, what do you do? For a limited time only, you're allowed to send a voice note with an assumed name. 072-702-1702. And you know, your name can be Hugo, if you like. It could be, you know, pick one.
5: Apollos.
9: Mofokeng.
5: Mokwena.
9: Not that Canadian guy who came on in the 76th minute and, you know, why have they got paint all over them anyway? So under an assumed name, you could pick Tolakele if you're a big fan. You can tell me what you do when you receive a traffic fine on 072-702-1702. It's 21 minutes to 7.
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9: Hugo, good evening.
5: Thank you so much, Stephen.
9: About last night, eh?
5: We don't want to talk about much yet.
9: Are we staying? Are we going? Do we know?
5: We're definitely going. Definitely going. And for those teams that are still in North America, three more games take place over the next 24 hours at the World Cup as Brazil take on Japan. Germany clash with Paraguay while the Netherlands are up against Morocco. The Atlas Lions are looking to emulate their run to the semifinals of the 2022 edition, while Dutch captain Virgil van Dijk has provided this rundown of their opponents.
23: I expect a very, very difficult game against a team with a lot of quality, one of the best right backs in world football at the moment. I think you have a striker in Saibari who's obviously very much in form, had a great season, experienced goalie, good manager, Brahim Diaz. There's a lot of players. The defensive midfielder who's breaking through now, young guy who's doing well. We prepared well.
5: For Hugo Bruce, he believes that he leaves a strong foundation for the next Bafana Bafana coach to build on. That's as the team prepares to come back home following their World Cup exit. South Africa were eliminated in the round of 32 by Canada following a historic campaign that saw them advance to the knockout rounds for the first time in their four appearances. And as the team switched its focus to AFCON 2027 qualifiers, which begin in September, Bruce had this message for the man who'll succeed him.
24: There are some players who are 29 and 30, so we have to look also at the future. But I think there were some young players still on the bench. So the future is little by little is secured. I don't say that tomorrow we have to put everyone out and put all the younger players. That should not be good. But I think that we have to give them a little bit more chances, certainly when we start the qualifiers for AFCON. The future is secured. There are players who can take over if we want to.
5: For the Proteas women, they're gearing up for a T20 World Cup semi-final against host England, with Thursday's fixture marking the fourth straight appearance in the last four of the tournament. Lara Valtvaart and her teammates know that a win will see them advance to a third straight T20 World Cup final.
25: They're looking very good at the moment. I think they have a lot of batters that are in quite good form. But at the same time, I think we've had the upper hand in knockout games in recent tournaments. I think if we play a really good game of cricket, we can beat anyone on our day. I'm sure we'll go to the drawing board and see what we can do to stop some of their batters that are in good form.
5: And Mani Lebok will start at fly half in place of the injured Sasha Feinberg Mgome Zulu for Saturday's test against England in the Nations Championship. Lebok's inclusion is one of four changes to the Springbok side that beat Ireland 24-13 in November, as Grant Williams comes in at scrum half while Kirtley Ahrens is back on the wing. Ox chairs in at loose head with Malcolm Marks and Thomas Dutoy completing the front row. For Cheslin Colby and Damian Willemsa, they'll both win their 50th caps for the double world champions. Tola Gelimganga, Eyewitness News Sport.
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1: 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And it sounds like a lot, but it's really a drop in the ocean. 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We are now going out with our hydroponic gardens. 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
9: 16 minutes to 7. Okay, so what do you do when you get notifications about your traffic fines?
3: Hi, Stephen. This is Mr. No Fine Payer.
9: Wow.
3: I've got fines outstanding from like 5 years ago. I do not pay them. Despite I get numerous notifications from Pay City or wherever, I just totally ignore them. No, I won't pay them. Sorry.
4: Hello, 702NS listeners. It's Mark from Johannesburg. I'm registered to Pay City. And if my fines are not on Pay City, I don't pay them. All fines are loaded on Pay City. Register and use it or lose it.
9: Okay, interesting. I think that there's probably, I'm afraid to say, overall a very low proportion of speeding fines paid. I think it's something that many people do kind of when they need to get a license disc, you know, or something like that. But there's been quite a strange development. So on the 1st, which is Wednesday, we were supposed to see the introduction of new parts of the R2 Act. In case you've forgotten, it's the deep breath, Administrative Adjudication of Road Traffic Offences Act. It's supposed to see councils being given more power to adjudicate fines. But the organisation that represents councils, the SA Local Government Association, actually going to court to stop it from being brought in. Councillor Sabang Motlabi is SELGA's Chair of Public Transport and Roads Working Group. Sabang, good evening. Thanks for your time. I would have thought that maybe councils would be quite keen to get in on all of this. Why are you going to court to stop it?
8: So let me greet you and the listeners at home. We, as the South African Local Government Association, we have decided to approach the court to urgently interdict the implementation that must start on the 1st of July. We must indeed say the initiative is a good initiative, that R2 must be devolved to municipalities. Our concern is that there is no proper funding model of the function, as in when it's devolved to local government. You would understand that local government, as we are speaking, is already financially burdened. They've got a lot of challenges in as far as service delivery is concerned, a low collection rate in as far as rates taxpayers is concerned. Now, when you bring any good initiative to local government, it must be accompanied with the proper funding model that will enable municipalities to execute such a function. The second thing is that there is no proper consultation at all, despite the fact that we said to the department, can you please afford us the opportunity as a local government to engage with you in good faith, so that when you go and implement this thing, you implement it knowing very well what are the pros and cons and what are the advantages and disadvantages, what are the policy contraventions that we believe are there. So we stop because precisely whatever that we have raised with the Department of Transport, whatever that we have raised with the minister, it has been ignored. That is why we have decided to approach the courts. We have also lodged an intergovernmental relations dispute with the relevant department and the presidency. And to our surprise, even when we raised our concerns, we learned that the president then proclaimed on the 24th of June that it will be implemented. Where we are sitting, we believe that as local government, we are not being taken serious by either the provincial and the national government in this regard.
9: What I don't get about is that this thing has been delayed for years and years and years. I mean, how can it be that everyone hasn't sorted it out?
8: Yes, the delay is deliberate from the Department of Transport.
9: Sure.
8: Why I'm saying it is deliberate, because if they had afforded us an opportunity to sit down and engage on the feasibility of the implementation, we believe it could have been better. Western Cape government, they have written to the minister and requested that their province be exonerated in the phase two, because they have some issues to raise with the minister, with the department, in as far as the implementation is concerned. And the minister acceded to the request of the Western Cape. Now, where we are as local government association, we are raising the same issues that are being raised by Western Cape, but the minister does not even bother to respond to us. Okay. What the minister would rather say to us is that, no, let us continue with the implementation and resolve all of these issues that you are raising within 3 months and within 6 months. Already there is a trust deficit that is there. We don't think that they are doing that in good faith. That is why we have decided to approach the court.
9: As things stand, the Transport Department says ARTA is supposed to come into effect on Wednesday. Now you've gone to court. What's going to happen? I mean, is it going to be in effect or not? I can just see the fights about it, and then people will use that fight to say we're not paying our fine.
8: No. If we win the interdict, the function will still remain with the department. It means that every board would have to pay their fine.
9: Are you going to get a...
8: What?
9: I'm sorry, Sabang. I'm just trying to... Are you going to get a decision before then?
8: Yeah, we are expecting, and our lawyers, okay, therefore, will request the judge that we get the verdict, okay, as soon as possible. What part of the things that we must say is that ARTO, its core function is not to issue traffic fines. Its core function is road safety. Its core function is to make sure that road users abide by the road laws. Now, where we are sitting, we need to say, how will ARTO function in executing its core mandate, and how will municipalities execute such a mandate when there is no financial support, when this function is devolved to municipalities?
9: Councillor, appreciate the time. Thank you. Councillor Sabang Motlhabi is the chair of Public Transport and Roads Working Group at the South African Local Government Association. 7:09.
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1: The research we've done over the last few years has indicated a massive historical underinvestment in mining capital generally. And we see the mining capital cycle turning sharply. You've started to see that happen already. And that means the outlook for these businesses is perhaps as good as it's ever been. And we're starting to see that in the order books, the size of the order books that these businesses have been able to put up over the last couple of months even.
2: Which kind of mining sectors are suddenly proving to be so attractive? I mean, we know that gold prices went through, you know, the roof at one point. Platinum seems to be picking up. I presume there are others too. Copper, everyone's talking about.
1: Yeah, copper's a big theme. But I think it applies across many of the commodities. And another dynamic is that the new developments much more technically complex than what you've seen in the past. And even existing, let's say, open cast mining, you're seeing those operations starting to having to move underground. And that's where these businesses can play a very important role.
2: Murray and Roberts, being in business rescue, have you had to use a slightly different sort of financial model for this transaction? I mean, you're the head of a special situations fund. You're not the head of a mining fund. So I presume there's something interesting about this one.
1: Look, we know what we don't know, so we're confident we've got a good management team in place to run these businesses. The acquisition has been structured through a listed entity, a listed structure, should I say, that was put together by a firm called Red Inc. So that's enabled our clients to participate in the investment. But there's nothing much more unique about it than that at this point in time. It's effectively an acquisition of these businesses out of business rescue by a consortium of investors that we have led.
2: Mm. So I presume that for the moment you keep the management in place, you keep the workers in place. I mean, people are very, very interested in what happens to workers at the moment.
1: Absolutely. So as I said, we are very confident in the management teams that have come with these businesses. And, you know, these sorts of skills are rare, and that's something that we absolutely need to preserve. And that's probably more important in South Africa than anywhere else at this point in time. So, yeah, absolutely. Our intention is to preserve employment, in fact, hopefully grow it as much as possible.
2: You talk about a turn in the sort of mining investment cycle. We haven't seen much of that in South Africa, and I don't know if we will for a while. Are you seeing it primarily in other markets?
1: There's been a little bit in South Africa, but you are seeing perhaps more direct growth outside of South Africa in Africa. So Zambia, Ghana, for example, are obvious places where there's lots of tender activity taking place. Yeah.
2: Mark, thanks so much. Mark Salmon is the head of the Special Situations Fund at Differential Capital. Interesting to hear so much optimism around the future of mining. It does make sense if you consider some of the changes in pricing that we've seen, some of where demand is going to lie for certain things. It does sort of actually make sense that what you'd see is people looking around for a deal that would give them some exposure to that. Doing it in the kind of services space as they've done might prove to be quite a canny investment. Obviously, these are long-term games. I must say, I mean, one of my childhood memories is driving past the Murray and Roberts building in Bedford View, and it was there. We had family friends who lived on the, you know, we'd sort of drive past it on the way to them. And quite strange to think that company, Murray and Roberts, is no longer going to survive in its current form. Good to see that parts of it will still be with us for quite some time. I think that's really quite important.
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4: Monday to Friday, 6 to 8 p.m.
2: So I saw earlier today Busisiwe Mavuso, who is the head of Business Leadership South Africa, and she has a sort of weekly newsletter, which I always make sure that I read. And she was talking about the state of Joburg, and she's written about Joburg before. We've heard from her on the situation in Joburg and from organized business. But one of the things she mentioned, I mean, there are two big things I thought that were important. The one was just that Joburg is not poor, and I think that's true. It's badly managed. I think that's true, too. But she also said that she had written

0: recently to the Gauteng Premier Panyaza Lesufi about some of the issues and about what business could do, and hadn't received a reply. And I mean, often in these cases, you might just receive a sort of standard reply, and you could argue he doesn't really anything. It does, to my mind, speak to the state of someone's office. If you're running a province and your office doesn't just send a receipt or a "we're considering it" or a "thank you" or from the office of the chief of staff or something, I felt that was interesting. She also said, and this sort of speaks to things too, that Business Unity SA, their CEO, had written a similar letter to the mayor of Joburg, Dada Morero, and received no reply there either. It just seemed to me that if an ordinary voter wrote a formal letter to either of those two officers, they should receive some kind of response. But if it's a person representing organized business, a big constituency in Joburg and a big constituency in Gauteng, absolutely. I mean, you may not like where it comes from, but as soon as you sort of, I mean, did you even get it? Did no one in your office see it? Was the email server? I mean, you just kind of wonder what was really going on there. Just speaks to when you see an office missing things, you know, not renewing things on time. Well, it just speaks to what's going on. A greater comment, if you like. It did worry me. I thought it was just rude. I don't think we need any of that. You let me know what you think on 072-702-1702. It's 7 o'clock.
1: This is EWN.
2: Good evening, I am Puleng Mage. The Constitutional Court has heard that the role of Judge C.C. Kampepe as chairperson of the TRC cases inquiry does not constitute a judicial function. The court heard an urgent application for direct access and leave to appeal a High Court ruling that dismissed a bid to remove Kampepe from the role. Former Presidents Jacob Zuma and Thabo Mbeki are seeking to have Kampepe removed, alleging a reasonable apprehension of bias arising from her previous roles on the TRC Amnesty Committee at the NPA during the 1990s. Their preview application was dismissed by the Johannesburg High Court in March. The High Court found that they had failed to comply with Section 47 of the Superior Court Act, which requires the consent of the head of a court before legal proceedings may be instituted against the judge. Zuma's lawyer, Advocate Dali Mpofu, argued that Section 47 does not apply to Kampepe.
3: Whether the judge is retired or not retired, they are not performing a judicial function.
4: Yes.
3: And that you will find in Heath. In particular, in Heath, they make the specific example. They say when a judge is chairing a commission of inquiry, they are doing an executive job, but they are certainly not performing a judicial function.
2: The DA in KwaZulu-Natal has called on law enforcement agencies to ensure tomorrow's shutdown does not get out of hand, citing crime concerns. The party addressed journalists in Durban today as authorities prepare for mass protests set for eThekwini, Pietermaritzburg, Estcourt and the South Coast, among other areas. Ndlandla Mabaso reports.
5: The DA says the protests must not be used as an opportunity for criminal elements. It referred to past instances where members of the civic groups confronted foreign nationals during demonstrations and demanded identification. Party leaders say law and order must be followed and the mass action should not be allowed to get out of hand. Party KZN Deputy Leader Martin Meyer.
6: So while the concerns regarding crime, the concerns regarding illegal immigration, the concerns of people being here and flooding our resources are legitimate, we cannot have illegitimate responses to it. So we cannot take the law into our own hands. We must allow the law to take its course, and we can't support vigilantism ever as a party.
5: Tomorrow's expectation is that alleged drug dens and prostitution hotspots will be targeted and raided with the help of law enforcement. Ndlandla Mabaso, Eyewitness News, Durban.
2: Meanwhile, in the Eastern Cape, the provincial government has appealed for calm ahead of tomorrow's planned protests against illegal immigration, urging demonstrators to act within the law and respect the rights of all residents. Anti-illegal immigration groups have proposed tomorrow as the deadline for undocumented foreign nationals to leave South Africa. Several African countries have been assisting their citizens who wish to return home amid growing concerns about their safety in parts of the country. The Eastern Cape government says about 700 foreign nationals, most of them from Malawi, have already been processed through the Department of Home Affairs, as Ntuthuzelo Nene reports.
4: The Eastern Cape government says it remains open to engaging with concerns raised by protesters, but insists that immigration-related matters must be addressed through lawful processes. It says extensive measures have been put in place to maintain public safety across the province. Premier Oscar Mabuyane has urged residents to remain calm, emphasizing that tomorrow will be a normal business day.
7: There is no shutdown and no citizen should be obstructed from conducting their business or going to work.
4: Mabuyane also condemned any form of intimidation, harassment or violence against anyone, regardless of their nationality or immigration status. Ntuthuzelo Nene, Eyewitness News in the Eastern Cape.
2: The city of Cape Town has passed its 87.7 billion rand budget despite vigorous objections from opposition parties in council. This after the Western Cape High Court had declared earlier the city's property value-based fixed charges invalid and unconstitutional. Cape Town Mayor Jordan Hill Lewis said despite the opposition, it was hard to argue with the resources the city has poured into poorer communities. Quinton Gala has more.
8: Most of the opposition parties had objected to the budget, from questioning the public participation process to criticisms of the areas the DA-controlled city council had prioritized. The Auditor General, in a statement last week, pointed to the city of Cape Town, stating that the municipality had regressed on supply chain management and procurement issues. This had led to non-compliance, landing the city of Cape Town with an unqualified audit. In a statement, the ANC described the budget as anti-poor, adding that the city had continued with tariff increases and municipal charges that many residents could not afford. But Hill Lewis insisted that his opponents were opposing the budget just for the sake of opposition.
9: It's very hard to argue with the amount of resources that we have poured into poorer communities, infrastructure, better services across the city these last 4.5 years. Now, of course, there are still lots and lots of issues. I'm very proud of the fact that we've reduced sewer spills by 30%, for example. But there's still a long way to go. I want to reduce them by another 50% in the next term of office if we are blessed enough to win another term.
8: The Good Party criticized the budget, stating that the DA had made it less affordable, adding that the city had become progressively less affordable and there was no evidence of the city's claim that 75% of its infrastructure budget would be spent on the city's poor.
2: And the Ebola outbreak has spread to a fourth province in the Democratic Republic of Congo. According to reports, the entire northeast, home to around 15 million people, is currently affected. The country has declared its 17th outbreak of the deadly fever on the 15th of May. So far, the epidemic has claimed 360 lives out of more than 1,000 confirmed cases, this according to figures from the World Health Organization. Gold's trading at $4,019.52 an ounce. The rand is at 16.43 to the dollar, 21.77 to the pound, 18.77 to the euro, and Brent crude oil is at $71.99 a barrel.
10: Eldorado Park heading towards a Protea Glen. You can still expect about a 30-minute delay. N12 westbound between Klipspruit Valley Road and the Golden Highway due to ongoing roadworks. Also heading into Soweto, this is in the Pimville area. Bumper-to-bumper traffic on Chris Honey Road between the Soweto UJ campus and Klipspruit Valley Road. And there's also slow-moving traffic. That's in the Mother City on Nelson Mandela Boulevard outbound approaching Browning Road.
2: A look at your weather. A fine Tuesday is in store for Gauteng tomorrow. Johannesburg dropping to overnight lows of 6 degrees, peaking at 19. Pretoria 5 and 22. Vereeniging also dropping to lows of 5 degrees, peaking at 21. And Cape Town's partly cloudy tomorrow, along with moderate to fresh southeasterly winds at a low of 10, peaking at 16 degrees. The top story in Eyewitness News this hour. The Constitutional Court has heard that the role of Judge Sisi Khampepe as chairperson of the TRC cases inquiry does not constitute to a judicial function.
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0: 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Get double cash back when an African team scores and wins at the FIFA World Cup 2026, courtesy of Visa. T's and C's apply. 9 minutes after seven. Lots to come in the next little while. We'll speak to Mziwabantu Daimani, the CEO of the National Empowerment Fund, in a few moments. This issue, and it's a vexed issue, it's been going on for a long time. You see it so sort of obviously at times, I think, around a transformation and lawyers and attorneys. One of the things I don't understand is so often in court you will see black advocates in cases with very, very high stakes. And it doesn't seem to be the case with corporates and attorneys. And I can't understand why that is. But anyway, you might have an experience. I've come across people who've had experiences about this. If you know, I'd be really interested to hear about it, but we'll talk about that in a moment. Gigi Elcock, I've seen him speak before, and he's a really interesting guy, lots of interesting views, led a very interesting life. He will be with us in our book review, Carsonomics Unleashed is the book, and he talks about informal traders, about the township economy. It gets you straight to that conversation about the informal economy and the formal economy. There's a lot to it. Really interesting. I would certainly stick around for that. And then the business of our football industry and how it's changed. How many people are employed? What's a good long-term career in the football industry? And obviously, not being a player, I mean, and we can't all be the coach, as much as we all have views on the coach and what we should do. But you know, what are the longer term sort of things you can do? Mark Smapaniani, I've spoken to him about football for so many years. Really looking forward to that conversation, how I make my money. Now, from 7:30 this evening, I made the point earlier, Africa Milani has asked me to slip in a question about Hugo Bruce, so I'll make sure I'm able to do that. Good to hear from you this evening, 011-883-0702-021-446-0567. And of course, voice notes. Are you paying your traffic fines? Really? Okay. 072-702-1702. Good to hear from you as well on 011-883-0702 and 021-446-0567. It's 11 minutes after 7.
1: 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Stephen is on X.
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0: We'll talk transformation in the legal sector in just a moment. And still, I think, you know, we were talking to Sastry, and it's worth it if you missed that conversation, the sort of insurer of last resort. We spoke to them about tomorrow. I don't know how you're feeling about tomorrow. I think many businesses will try and carry on as normal. Some, I think, we'll take things a little carefully. Some people might just work from home and they do that a day or two a week anyway. But I don't know how you're feeling about it. I don't know how often you come across lawyers in the corporate space. It seems to me there's still big fights about transformation there. There's that court case against the Charter for the Legal Sector that would force law firms to comply with new BE requirements around ownership. Four law firms are fighting that. The chair of the Legal Sector Charter Council, Christine Gunter, she says companies still prefer to use law firms that are majority white. And many of the law firms that are used by corporates do, from what I can see, seem to be majority white. Mziwabantu Daimani is the CEO of the National Empowerment Fund, who's been looking at this. Mziwabantu, good evening. Thanks for your time. Why do you think this is still happening? What do you think is going on in the legal sector that seems to be hampering transformation?
12: Good evening, Stephen, and good evening to your listeners. And thank you very much for having me. So the legal sector, similarly to many sectors within the economy, if you do not have any specific targets or rules when it comes to how we should actually be transforming the economy. We have seen that it tends not to happen at the pace that is required. So that is why the government actually introduced rules that will actually assist in order to drive their transformation agenda. And hence, this is now at the top of the agenda in terms of the conversation. So the government has done a good job in actually ensuring that the conversation is back on the table again, and everyone starts to talk about this. And the legal sector, as you know, it cuts across almost in every industry. You do need lawyers, and hence it is critical that it becomes one of the focus areas when it comes to issues of transformation.
0: There are many, many lawyers. We're talking specifically about really a sort of handful of law firms that get the best kind of work, the most complex, the most difficult, and the most lucrative work that there is. Is there something in the structure of law firms, maybe, or something in the structure of the law that makes it different to other sectors?
12: Yeah, interesting question, Stephen. So when it comes to law firms, you are correct that when we look at the top six, maybe if I can give a statistic, the Center for Applied Legal Studies did a study that actually showed that that was in 2014, but not much has changed since then. 80% of the CEOs in the white in the top six law firms were white men. Mm. And over 53% of the equity partners in those firms were white men, which means that there is a slow transformation in these firms. And this talks to society. This is not something that is unique in the legal sector. If you look throughout the financial services and many other sectors, you see a slow pace of transformation. It is not true inability or lack of opportunities, but it's partly because we as a country are not having these conversations, and we're also not actually looking at ourselves in the mirror to see what kind of society do we want to see in the country as a whole, and also what kind of society we want to see when it comes to professional services in the country.
0: So I realize that these are law firms that generally represent corporates. These are business disputes that they're in, complex contracts, things like that. And many of our, and corporate South Africa is not fully transformed. But it is certainly true that more and more of the CEOs, more and more of the decision makers for these corporates are black. And I would have thought that some of those companies, some of those decision makers might have put pressure on the law firms that they use regularly to say, come on, you know, or to just use only, you know, ones that are transforming, or the ones that are transforming the quickest, or something like that. The point I'm trying to make is that more and more of the people who make the client decisions are themselves black.
12: Mm-hmm. Yeah. It actually, what we've observed, Stephen, is that the fact that you will have one or two black people in positions of authority does not necessarily mean that those people have got veto rights in terms of the decisions.
0: Sure.
12: Decisions are made by a collective. If in your top echelons you've got more than a majority, almost a super majority, that is constituted of a certain race, you cannot expect the minority to actually influence the decisions effectively, which is why this question is actually a bigger one. It talks to what is the pipeline of lawyers that are actually coming through the systems. And another interesting statistic, we were looking at the advocates the other day, and we saw that almost over 85% of the advocates who leave the profession in the first 4 years are black advocates. So it means your pipeline of talent is diminishing as you go up the ranks. So that would mean even when you get to the top, people will come up with reasons that there are not enough black lawyers, or there's not enough talent to be groomed to those positions. So it is not through lack of the. I do sympathize with a few black lawyers who are in these law firms, but unfortunately, a lot of them, they are minority voices and they are not able to influence decisions effectively.
0: I have heard a defense of these law firms in one way, which is that you talk about the advocate, the black advocates who leave the profession. Some of them do just leave being an advocate. Some go and work for government. You know, you will find plenty of people running government agencies and things who tend to be legal people because you need the legal training. I mean, isn't that true? There's an option that they take. And I mean, they're doing country duty. We should respect that. But I mean, the pipeline's maybe not as full as it looks.
12: I'm laughing, Stephen, because I'm one of those.
0: Well, I didn't want to say anything.
12: Yeah. So it happens. Okay. I suppose it begs the question to say, why are lawyers leaving the law firms? They leave because the conditions in the firms are not comfortable. I'll tell you for a fact, I loved legal practice. I worked in one of the big law firms in the country. I qualified as an associate, and then I was a senior associate. But unfortunately, the culture within the firm actually doesn't talk to me. And also, in terms of the environment, it was actually it was not talking to me. And then you start to explore your options, and you have to make up decisions to say, are you going to continue in that kind of environment, or are you going to look for an environment that is more conducive for you? And that's the decision that people make. You actually work within that system for many, many years, but over time, then you actually, some of them, many people, it's not all of us.
0: Oh, we seem to have lost that line there. We had one or two problems before. Getting Mzawabantu, but I think we got the main gist of it. I think we were able to get the conversation we needed. Mzawabantu Diamani, thank you. Sorry to have to say goodbye in your absence. The CEO of the National Empowerment Fund, 20 minutes after 7.
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0: 22 after 7. One of the big debates we have at the moment is the size of our informal economy, how people really create incomes for themselves. I've seen quite a few people talking about this, but someone who has the most extraordinary knowledge is Gigi Elcock. He works with businesses in township areas. He has a book called Kazinomics, the Kazinomics Resolution and Kazinomics Unleashed. Gigi, how's it, man? Look, when we talk about the economy in the English language media, we tend to focus on the formal economy, the corporate economy, I suppose. You work in the informal economy, and people find all sorts of ways to create an income for their families.
17: Hi, Stephen. Yeah, I mean, it is a It's a very large economy, and it's a thriving economy. And in many ways, it's kind of classified as being informal, as you mentioned, or township economies, and tend to have this perception that they're kind of subsistence or survivalists, and people are only there just so they can survive. And actually, contrary to that, there's a very wide range of very successful business people in this space who actually prefer to be in this space as opposed to in the formal economy. And we see this across a range of sectors. And by my numbers, it's at least R1 trillion a year sector.
0: So it's not just subsistence. Are people creating wealth and maybe wealth for their children, or certainly opportunities for their children?
17: Yeah, so I think one, you know, when we talk about the informal economy, people kind of, you know, say, oh, spas are shops. And yet there's, you know, a wide range of other sectors, from, you know, the fast food sector is a massive R90 billion a year sector across 50,000 outlets. There's a substantial sector in backroom rental, amarum, as we would normally call them, or backyard rental. But I mean, the term is actually incorrect. Most of these are flats and so on. There's an auto sector, bakeries, so every sector that's in the formal economy, you'll see in the informal economy. And if you see the amount of spend that people are investing, for instance, in properties and in things like backroom rental, these businesses from a tavern to a restaurant, you know, they're substantial businesses. And most of the people will tell you that actually they're investing in these businesses and trying to grow them generally to create, intergenerational wealth. There's the number I mentioned about just the housing sector. There are more houses worth R1.5 million in building materials only in the rural, former rural homelands, than the city of Cape Town from Malpas Run to Gordon's Bay, plus Paarl, Stellenbosch and Franschhoek added together. So, you know, that's massive investments that are in essence financed informally, as it were, or through this kind of business sector.
0: I mean, you know the argument, I'm sure, Gigi, you will have seen the arguments about our unemployment rate. The people you talk about, none of them are without an income. They may be formally counted as unemployed. Do we need a different understanding of what our economy is actually doing? All economies are complex, but ours may be more than others. And I wonder sometimes if we don't really have a proper comprehensive picture of what's really going on.
17: Yeah, so my numbers are that real unemployment or lack of an income, because, for instance, backroom rental is a passive income, so that person may be unemployed, but they're still earning a decent income. So outside of that, my argument is that real unemployment is between 12 and 15% of the labor force, which is much lower than the 30% that's quoted. And the thing is that we have, multiple incomes in this. Many people have, you know, side hustles, or the side hustle becomes their main business. A lot of social grant recipients, the majority of social grant recipients earn other incomes. And there's a reluctance for people to admit to additional incomes. And so those all feed into this kind of thing that unemployment is far larger than it is. Now, my issue is this, is that if we recognize this informal economy in terms of how it's creating jobs at scale and creating incomes and so on, we would create better policies, we would invest more in it, and we would be able to grow this economy more substantially. So it's not about saying, hey, everything's okay, there's, you know, no unemployment. Of course there's unemployment, but the point is that the solution to unemployment doesn't lie just in the formal sector. The formal sector is actually losing jobs. And so there's some, you know, worldwide, we need to look at gig economies, these hustles. And I talk in my book about the difference between startup and scale-up, because, you know, I hear this thing that, you know, we've got no entrepreneurs in the townships, we need to create more startups. No, we've actually got hundreds and hundreds of thousands of entrepreneurs in the townships. And it's not about startup. It's how do we get them to scale to a different level where they employ more people, generate more incomes and so on.
0: Gigi, I mean, very quickly, if you can, I'm always very comforted to hear maybe the unemployment rate is much lower. I also wonder if it then stops us from actually thinking properly about our problems, because we think, oh, well, it's not so bad. I mean, it's still terrible.
17: Look, I mean, the reality is 10% of unemployment is still 10% of 25 million people in the labor force. It's still 2.5 to 3.5 million people unemployed. That's still a major problem, you know. So I don't want to say that doesn't exist. But the point is, actually, where's the solution to that? It's not about saying there isn't a problem. It's about saying, let's look at these economies. And these economies are booming. If we look at people like from a ShopRite to people like PG Bison, the wood company, and so on, are actually booming in these township environments. And that's, you know, telling us that there is a lot of economic activity there. How do we stimulate that further and be able to solve our problems instead of narrow-mindedly assuming that, you know, people are going to get formal jobs in the formal economy?
0: Gigi, good to chat. Thank you. Gigi Elcock, author of the book Cozinomic Revolution and Cozinomics Unleashed.
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0: Aubrey, how are you doing?
18: Steve Ovo, I'm well, thanks. How are you, man?
0: Yeah, recovering from last night. What's coming up tonight?
18: Yeah, absolutely. So this evening we speak to Dr. Vishad Naidu. He's an orthopedic and spine specialist. We're talking about carpal tunnel syndrome in the first hour in our medical matters. The second hour, guest not yet confirmed, but here's the story. John Steenhuisen is singing. He's very, very unhappy about what is happening in his political party. We're going to be talking about what that means for himself and the DA. We are yet to confirm the political analyst talking us to about that. But the third hour is really about the highly charged moment that South Africa faces at the moment. We're going to be talking to Dr. Siyabulela Fobosi, Senior Research Fellow at Fort Hare University. Mm-hmm. We're talking about the issue of June the 30th and the whole highly charged conversation about illegal immigration. And then in the third hour of the show, fourth hour of the show, we open up the lines, and that's the show tonight.
0: Lots to look forward to. Aubrey, thanks very much indeed. Really appreciate the time. Just gone 7:30. Time for the latest Eyewitness News Pulling. Good evening. The latest on Feroz Khan.
2: Thanks, Stephen. Thanks. Good evening. The South African Police Service has launched a high-level investigation into the shooting of suspended crime intelligence boss Feroz Khan. EWN understands that Khan was attacked near his Hatton home last night. Police spokesperson Athlena Mate says the political killings task team will also be roped in to investigate the shooting.
19: This investigation is being led by the Gauteng Hawks Crime Intelligence and the SAPS Detective Service. Lieutenant General Timpani has further directed that the political killings task team be incorporated into the investigation to ensure that every possible lead is pursued and that those responsible are brought to book.
2: EWN reporter Alfa Ramoshwana was at the scene shortly after the shooting.
20: When EWN arrived at the scene just after midnight, a grey Suzuki Baleno, believed to belong to Khan, was found idling with its lights still on. Two cartridges were visible next to the vehicle, with SAPS ballistics analysts placing yellow markers beside them. Police vehicles filled the affluent suburb, while some residents watched from their windows trying to make sense of the gunfire. Khan's uncle, Pregi Periyachi, spoke to the media outside the Mill Park Hospital, where his nephew is admitted.
21: It's part of life, eh?
22: Yeah.
21: We have to see what happens from there.
22: Does the family want justice?
21: Yes, most definitely.
22: Yeah.
21: Wherever did it, must pay for it.
22: Yeah. How's Khan feeling?
21: No idea. I haven't checked it.
22: Yeah,
21: I'm going out.
22: Okay.
21: Thank you.
22: All right.
21: Thank you.
22: See you.
20: Khan is meant to testify at the Madlanga Commission on Wednesday about several allegations of corruption. Alfa Ramshwana, Eyewitness News in Houghton.
2: Local community members have rallied together to provide aid to Malawian nationals camped outside the Malawian consulate in Sandton. The group has been awaiting repatriation outside the consulate since at least Friday, while relying on humanitarian aid and NGOs for food and essentials. A resident who is part of the volunteers says the community has come together for the good hope of the people.
3: They've been really taken care of by the residents. Unfortunately, the Malawian embassy, there was nobody here over the weekend. So that was left up to only residents and, you know, just gender volunteers from other areas as well. So I think what we've done was basically send through a SMS on certain community groups, and whoever could come through with that helped us out quite a bit.
2: Meanwhile, thousands of Zimbabwean nationals are seeking to be repatriated gathered at the Home Affairs Repatriation Centre in Epping today to get documentation for their return to their home country. About 3,000 Zimbabweans were relocated from the Zimbabwean consulate to Epping yesterday after requesting to be repatriated in fear of tomorrow's deadline set by anti-illegal immigration movement March and March. Officials say those arriving at the facility were captured on the department's system before travel documents were coordinated with the Zimbabwean consulate. Carlo Peterson was there.
5: Thousands of Zimbabwean nationals, many of them women and young children, are bracing themselves to spend yet another night out in the cold. Last night, those who were transported here to the Home Affairs Repatriation Centre in Epping slept in tents as a storm hit Cape Town. Most of the women and children who are now inside the facility premises were captured on the department's system today but are still waiting for their travel documents to be approved by the Zimbabwean consulate before they can return home. Outside, thousands of young Zimbabwean men are still waiting to be processed. Alfred Zatina from Kokwe North in Zimbabwe says himself and his compatriots are desperate to get home.
6: We are just sleeping outside, so we are very desperate. Please, you must help us. If there is transport, you must go out to our home. That is the best.
5: Humanitarian relief organizations are providing meals and tents for those waiting to be processed. Carlo Peterson, Eyewitness News at the Department of Home Affairs in Epping.
2: And the Japanese yen has traded at its lowest level against the US dollar since 1986. AFP is reporting that $1 was worth 161.96 yen before the Japanese currency recovered slightly to 161.90. The decline comes despite recent efforts by Japan's central bank to tighten monetary policy. The Bank of Japan raised its benchmark interest rate to 1% on June 16th, marking the highest level since 1995. A quick look at your weather. A fine Tuesday is in store for Gauteng. Tomorrow, lows between 5 and 6 degrees and highs or between 19 and 22 degrees in Cape Town. Partly cloudy tomorrow, along with moderate to fresh southeasterly winds at a low of 10, peaking at 16 degrees. The top story in Eyewitness News, the South African Police Service has launched a high-level investigation into the shooting of suspended crime intelligence boss Feroz Khan.
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0: 23 minutes to 8 the time, where we thought, in keeping with the theme of the times, so we should have a look at the business of the football industry. So many people are involved, so many careers, and I'm not talking about on the pitch, I'm talking about off the pitch primarily, because I know nothing about on the pitch when it comes to most sports. So anyway, really excited to introduce to The Money Show. I don't know if it's the first time he's ever been on The Money Show, because he's sort of been part of our community for so long. Mark Smapagnani, who, as you know, has been a big part of our football industry for years and years. Mark, see, it's been ages since we last spoke. Welcome.
7: Thank you, Steve. And I don't know whether to call you Steve Ovo or Mr. Grotes, because we're talking money, I'll stick to Mr. Grotes.
0: Don't you dare. Come on. But thanks so much for the time. Okay, so when we think of the football industry, we think primarily of the people on the field, the players, some of the officials, but the industry is a lot bigger than what we just see, right? I mean, there are many, many moving parts behind the scenes, people doing lots of different things.
7: Yeah, definitely. And I just don't even want to talk about World Cup yet. I'm just talking about the basic club level, the Champions League. I mean, with the Champions League, you literally pay yourselves. We know that they have sponsors, and you know that famous Champions League, I mean, Champions League music or theme. And the biggest thing about it is the further you go with the tournament, the more kill you make. They don't just say, because you are part of this, you're going to get this, or the sort of the prize money is X amount. That will obviously be determined by you. So you pay yourselves. So that's the biggest thing. That is why you're talking so many millions when players are being bought, and so many millions when other guys are asking for the selling price to the other guys. I mean, we're talking about sometimes 126 million, 160 million. And you think, for a footballer, you know? But they can make that money. They will recover it when they get to as far as the final, because that's where the money spins. And with the World Cup, it's even worse, because that's where you have all those revenue streams coming in. And, you know, all the sponsors and everyone just wants to make money. And even the clubs that have released the players, they get paid. And too many people don't know that when a player is selected from your team, that club gets compensated for the duration of the player at the World Cup. So you go up to the final, there will be good money for the club.
0: When you first got involved in our football, and I'm not going to remind you of which decade that was, but it seems to me our football was a little less formal. I mean, we forget that our clubs sort of started quite informally, just playing games against each other. Eventually, they got organized. The Premier Soccer League came along. Just in your experience of South African soccer, how's the industry changed? Has it become a bit more formal?
7: It has become a bit formal, and I'll tell you, because of the times when I started, because I was so fortunate that I played at the time when we're not even in the international arena, and when we started playing the likes of Champions League with Orlando Pirates, that's when now you know that there will be revenue from also the sponsors and all the advertisers. So it just became something different to your usual prize money, 800,000 rand from so-and-so, and then so-and-so, and you win four of those, and then you know, oh, we've got money, we won four titles. But those four titles could have meant a lot if we had gone on to win the Champions League. I mean, 90 million, I'm giving an example of Sundowns, practical example. When Sundowns won the Champions League recently, that was 90 million rands for the team that wins it, and Sundowns won it. Forget the 20 million that they get from winning the league. And that's a lot of money. So it gives every player the reason and every team to sign players that can perform. But the players, the reason to perform well, because I'm sure the teams will be gracious enough to say, yeah, they deserve more. How about this, Steve? If we get given 3 million each, not bad, isn't it?
0: I mean, the thing that happened with Sundowns in our football particularly is success led to more success. And it started with a big investment from Patrice Motsepe. And I mean, even to the level of their talent scouts were just better than everyone else's talent scouts. Now, the problem with that, and we saw this in British football, is that when a team has lots of money, English football, I should say, they win. Someone with lots of money bought Manchester City. And suddenly they started to win. Before that, Manchester United had lots of money. And I understand that success leads to success. But it also makes it boring after a while. I mean, it's a bit like watching Michael Schumacher in his prime. You know, he just keeps winning. And isn't that a problem that football needs to deal with? I mean, it's been a great run for Sundowns. But look at what's happened to Kaizer Chiefs in the meantime, kind of thing.
7: Yeah, but also I was just going to say I differ slightly with you because sometimes you spend a lot of money buying players, but you don't have a plan and you don't have the right management. And then you end up where PSG was years ago, 3-4 years ago. Remember those seasons when they had Messi, Neymar and Mbappe? I mean, they couldn't even win an argument. And simply because everybody had an ego in that dressing room. Mm. So then they left. And the team is now back-to-back Champions League champions. Mm. And then you realize that it's hard work, it's the commitment, and it's the understanding between the team owners or the team manager and the organizers to say, this is how I want the structure to be. The president of PSG agreed when the coach said, I want to get rid of all these superstars. They are just not bringing joy to the team. There's a lot of ego problems here. So I can't deal with egos. I want to deal with football. And didn't he just, and isn't he just doing well with the names, but the ones that wants to work for each other. And that's why they are where they are today.
0: When you look at our clubs and when things sort of started and you look now, do the our clubs employ a lot more people who aren't on the pitch? I'm talking about marketing. I'm talking about medical staff, physios. I'm talking about coaching staff, assistant coaches, analysts, probably a video analyst, that kind of thing. What I'm trying to get to is the scope for a career in football. Is there a lot more opportunity now for people who are interested in football, want to get involved in the game, in the sport, in the industry, but aren't actually players?
7: Yeah, definitely. And you've got to move with the world, and then you've got to use the techniques that they're using and the equipments that they're using. All those sort of body measuring and heartbeat measuring belts and armbands and bras, all those things. But in human investment, you've got to always invest on people like dietitians, analysts. They were not there when we were playing the soccer analysts. So these analysts are sitting on the stands and they have full equipment and they just give you a feedback of how you played, and they would also do the same as watching your future opponents. And by the time you play these opponents, they shall have been literally looked at and thoroughly sort of dissected. And it's for you as a coach now to say, who do I play to stop them from stopping this danger man of theirs and for us to be progressive? But it's beyond that. I mean, the guys have biokineticists. They just have guys coming left, right, and center for a purpose. And that whole technical stuff, as it's known to be, it's every one of them is important. Every component of the team is so important, and a lot of focus is on the team itself. But look at when the guys are celebrating the trophy, then you see the guys in the outfit of the team and you say, who are these officials? They're not just officials. Everyone has a role to play. To an extent, the likes of Man City do have even a psychologist. And there's a psychoanalyst. I'm told that when the players are walking out for breakfast, he sits with the coach and say, the body language doesn't talk to me. It doesn't look like he's ready for today. Sure. You know, such things. And it's very important that you employ everyone and make sure that all the areas are covered.
0: If you're looking for a long-term career, so some people will get into the business side of it, and that's fine. Some people get into the marketing side. Some people get into, I mean, there'll be social media specialists. There'll be all sorts of things. Apart from the coaches, because, I mean, Hugo Bruce was the oldest coach to take a team to a World Cup knockout game last night. But are there particular other careers that you can see, well, this will be a long-term career for a football team? You can do this for a long time. I mean, I would think one of them would be being the analyst, you know, so not the coach, but someone who analyzes other teams, because as you get older, you get better and better at that.
7: Yeah, but then also you find that, remember, all these things is the feeling. And if the coach doesn't feel you, he may say, no, this guy's giving me wrong information. I mean, here's the weirdest thing that ever happened. There was a time when Bayern Munich was knocked out of the Champions League. I think it was semi-finals, if I'm not mistaken. And the report back from the coach himself, that was Pep Guardiola, he said, I recommend that we fire the coach. And I mean, we fire the doctor. And the team doctor was fired. And he reasoned why. He says, I cannot have about 3-4 players, top names, not ready within this period of time in these injuries. And it means that guy is not doing the job. And the poor doctor was fired on those grounds. So you are having people that, yes, can stay long, but also they have to have a rapport and bring results. Everyone must deliver. Even the team, a kit manager must deliver. You can't be having now somebody forgetting Messi's jersey. And the world sees Messi wearing jersey number 12. And think, where is the famous number 10? And simply because the kit manager was just having fun and not focused. You've got to focus. And even today, Stephen, when you realize, when a player gets injured, there is always a jersey that has to be sort of not injured, but when he's got maybe a nose, a bloody nose or something, and they have to change that jersey as long as there's blood on the jersey. We don't have guys thinking, no, we don't have this jersey. Let us put it in the bath, run with it when it's wet. It doesn't work like that. That's too amateurish. It's his job to make sure that 2 to 3 jerseys of the same player or of each player must be on standby.
0: Mark, see, Africa Milani presents the Drive Time show on Cape Talk, and he promised, he made me ask you this. So I thought I should. Hugo Broos, he's offering to stay on in some capacity, not as coach. He is 74. Should we keep him around? I mean, he's done amazing things.
7: Yes, we should. And I'll tell you why I say so. Yeah, maybe he is not going to be taking the stress. At least we are now having a story of a heart attack. Let's just accommodate him. But as a technical director, you ask about other jobs that people can do longer. If you are a technical director, you can always advise and say, this is how the team has gone. This is where I since left them. And if we can work in these areas, it's just an advice. Take it or leave it.
0: Oh, well, the Money Show, where you get sports breaking news too. Mark Smapaniani is with us on How I Make My Money. We're talking about the football industry all the way through until 8 o'clock. It's 10 minutes to 8. When Joburg comes together for 702, Jersey My Jersey, Walk the Talk, on Sunday the 26th of July, FNB will be walking with you, because FNB believes that help starts on the ground with people coming together for good. 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
3: Speaking to Marks Mapanyani tonight, the former footballer, football commentator now, about the football industry, how it's changed, where it's going, directions, and also, of course, how you can get involved in it in a sort of non-playing capacity. Marks, when we look at football now, and there's still so much competition for entertainment, everyone talks about TikTok and all the rest, and in a way, you know, TikTok, I think, probably existed in the last World Cup, but when you look at how things are changing, how do you see football's place in all of that? A lot more sport televised than ever before, lots of different ways to consume it. Do you see football still kind of dominating the team sports category as it has kind of since you know TV was created? Do you think that's still going to be the case?
4: Yeah, it's still going to be the case, and TikTok is just one of those

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1: Communicating. It's not for you to do that. Yours is just to make sure that you improve from where you left off. Because at least we remember that the game after, he conceded two goals. You know, So you've got to always make sure that you stay grounded when you're playing football.
2: And ticket prices, Moxie. I mean, we know that ticket prices for rugby matches are very, very expensive. Football matches are still really quite cheap. And they seem to have a completely different model for football matches. It shows you the difference in those markets, I think, too.
1: Yeah, but maybe here at home. But when you're talking about global football, the World Cup, I mean, the tickets are not cheap at all. And that is why you were talking about revenue. And that's where they make their revenue and also sponsorship. So the tickets for the World Cup, you know, it happens once in 4 years. If you think you're losing money, you have 4 years to make up, to make it up, you know? So you know that who has a guarantee that in the next 4 years you will still be alive? So if you can and you have that money, go for it. And it's something that will even make you live longer because you are a happy person instead of dying grumpy because you couldn't make the World Cup or haven't seen the World Cup live. So tickets cannot be cheap because they also make sure that they get controllable. Anything cheap sometimes lacks control.
2: Do you worry that the World Cup being in the United States is such a divisive time that we might see? I mean, I've seen serious people suggest that, in fact, the way that FIFA is managing things, the way the world is going, we may not be able to have a World Cup in 4 years' time or 8 years' time. That would be a terrible thing for football and I think a terrible thing for the world. I mean, in that world, we maybe don't even have an Olympic Games either. Do you worry about those things?
1: Not really, because already they have an agreement of where the next World Cup will be. And we surely know the three host countries, you know, Morocco, Spain and Portugal. And they also have Qatar in mind after that. So it will still happen. It will still go on. It's only that this one was marred by a lot of controversies that were just very unsavory for most of the teams that went there, especially Iran and a little bit of South Africa. I mean, with that delay of the game, I mean, of the trip where we had to arrive a day before the game and all those things, and even departure from here. So all these things, you've got to say, yeah, maybe it's because it came at the time when there was this USA-Iran issue. But other than that, football will still be football. World Cup will still be loved. I grew up wishing to see the World Cup. And I live to see the World Cup now. So it will always be there to stay.
2: Mark Swapignani, thanks so much. Really appreciate the time. Been really interesting to talk to you about it and to hear you on a slightly different side of football. Mark Swapignani, as you know, been a big part of our football industry for many, many years. And good to hear his views on all sorts of things going on within the industry.
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2: Well, in the US, quite a lot of optimism around that the situation around the Strait of Hormuz is going to resolve itself. Oil prices, as you know, have stayed in the low 70s, around about $72, $73 for most of the day. And that's kind of where they've been since late last week. So I think that's making some of this optimism a bit more longer term now. The Dow Jones at the moment up 0.59%, the Nasdaq up 1.85%, the S&P 500 is up 1.07%. And obviously, everyone's been watching AI stocks as well quite recently. So there's a lot of focus on that. And of course, there are lots of questions around that as well. I suspect that's going to go back and forth still for quite some time as we sort of await to see the full expression of the huge amounts of money that have been poured into those shares and into those stocks. But we'll keep a close eye on that. We'll be watching oil prices for you tomorrow. Tomorrow, just

0: a reminder, I don't know what's going to happen. I don't know what's not going to happen. I would suggest, though, that you do stay tuned to EWN through the day and just sort of get an understanding of what's really going on. If you're not sure if what you've received on WhatsApp or seen on social media is true, just check with EWN and sort of see what they're saying. Go to the site and have a look there. You'll be able to get a good understanding of what's true and what's not, would be my advice. And if you're running a business, if you're involved in business, if you're working, I wish you luck. We'll be back with you tomorrow. Good evening. It's 8 o'clock.
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2: Good evening, I am Puleng Maake. The DA in KwaZulu-Natal has called on law enforcement agencies to ensure tomorrow's shutdown does not get out of hand, citing crime concerns. The party addressed journalists in Durban today as authorities prepare for mass protests set for eThekwini, Pietermaritzburg, Estcourt and the South Coast, among other areas, as Nhlanhla Mabaso reports.
3: The DA says the protests must not be used as an opportunity for criminal elements. It referred to past instances where members of the civic groups confronted foreign nationals during demonstrations and demanded identification. Party leaders say law and order must be followed and the mass action should not be allowed to get out of hand. Party KZN Deputy Leader Martin Meyer.
4: So while the concerns regarding crime, the concerns regarding illegal immigration, the concerns of people being here and flooding our resources are legitimate, we cannot have illegitimate responses to it. So we cannot take the law into our own hands. We must allow the law to take its course, and we can't support vigilantism ever as a party.
3: Tomorrow's expectation is that alleged drug dens and prostitution hotspots will be targeted and raided with the help of law enforcement. Nhlanhla Mabaso, Eyewitness News, Durban.
2: Meanwhile, in the Eastern Cape, the provincial government has appealed for calm ahead of tomorrow's planned protests against illegal immigration, urging demonstrators to act within the law and respect the rights of all residents. Anti-illegal immigration groups have proposed tomorrow as the deadline for undocumented foreign nationals to leave South Africa. Several African countries have been assisting their citizens who wish to return home amid concerns about their safety and parts of the country. The Eastern Cape government says about 700 foreign nationals, most of them from Malawi, have already been processed through the Department of Home Affairs. Ndutuze Lonene has more.
5: The Eastern Cape government says it remains open to engaging with concerns raised by protesters, but insists that immigration-related matters must be addressed through lawful processes. It says extensive measures have been put in place to maintain public safety across the province. Premier Oscar Mabuyane has urged residents to remain calm, emphasizing that tomorrow will be a normal business day.
6: There is no shutdown and no citizen should be obstructed from conducting their business or going to work.
5: Mabuyane also condemned any form of intimidation, harassment or violence against anyone, regardless of their nationality or immigration status. Ndutuze Lonene, Eyewitness News in the Eastern Cape.
2: The Johannesburg Metro Police Department is warning road users that it will continue intensifying operations as it clamps down on drunk driving in the CBD and central entertainment hubs. A total of 157 motorists have been arrested between the 22nd and 28th of this month, and 24 arrests have been processed at the Johannesburg Alcohol Evidence Center. The department says this highlights the ongoing challenges with drunk driving, but says it remains resolute in its commitment to create safer roads. JMPD spokesperson Xolani Fihla.
7: Driving under the influence remains one of the leading contributors to fatal road crashes. The high number of arrests recorded this past week demonstrates both our heightened vigilance and the disappointing disregard some motorists still have for the law and the safety of others.
2: In the Western Cape, Athlone community members are demanding justice as a 60-year-old man is accused in connection with the death of a woman in Q Town. The case against Rashad Daniels has been postponed postponed to the 6th of July for possible bail application after he was arrested on Friday, days after Suran's decomposed body was discovered in a bin bag. Prosecutors say the witness also claims to have seen the accused with plastic bags and sellotape in a room before placing a bag in a willy bin and asking another person to help push the bin, only to later return with the bin empty. Community members who were today barred from the courtroom are angry.
8: I feel very emotional, firstly, because what does that mean to a next person or even to an animal? How can you sleep even at night? Who can't you when you see how leave us?
9: How is he able to live with himself after doing that? Her family, her sister, is traumatized.
2: And the Japanese yen has traded at the lowest level against the US dollar since 1986. AFP is reporting that $1 was worth 161.96 yen before the Japanese currency recovered slightly to 161.90. The decline comes despite recent efforts by Japan's central bank to tighten monetary policy. The Bank of Japan raised its benchmark interest rate to 1% on June 16th, marking the highest level since 1995. Well, gold's trading at $4,023.25 an ounce. The rand is at 16.43 to the dollar, 21.77 to the pound, 18.76 to the euro. And Brent crude oil is at $71.99 a barrel. A look at your weather. A fine Tuesday is in store for Gauteng. Tomorrow, Johannesburg drops to overnight lows of 6 degrees, peaking at 19. Pretoria, 5 and 22. Vereeniging also at lows of 5, peaking at 21 degrees. And Cape Town's partly cloudy tomorrow, along with moderate to fresh southeasterly winds at a low of 10, peaking at 16 degrees. The top story in Eyewitness News this hour, the DA in KwaZulu-Natal has called on law enforcement agencies to ensure tomorrow's shutdown does not get out of hand, citing crime concerns.
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11: 6 minutes after 8 o'clock, and welcome to the show. My name is Aubrey Masango, and it is indeed a pleasure to be with you at the beginning of what promises to be an eventful week, I would suggest. Yeah. A lot happening. The much talked about 30th of June is upon us. And we'll be watching with great interest as to how that whole issue develops. It's a very interesting discussion in South Africa. Very, very interesting discussion in South Africa. But I'm sure we'll talk about some of those issues in the third hour of the show when I speak to Dr. Siyabulela Fobosi, Senior Research Fellow at Fort Hare University. We're going to be talking about the political, the political aspects of the anti-immigration crisis movement. But also we'll talk about the social aspects of it. And we look at the various arguments that have been tendered in this conversation and what they actually mean.
12: Yeah.
11: And a very interesting question was raised in the earlier parts of my work as a media practitioner that I have sort of lived by. That once everything has been said, you need to ask the question that says, what are you saying with what you are saying?
12: Yes.
11: Does that make sense?
12: Yeah.
11: It has become clear to me that in the political social discourse of any country where there is a contestation of ideas so that people win a particular portion of your mind share, things are said, but it's less what is said that is important than what is not said.
12: Mm.
11: What are the implications of what is being said is actually what is being said.
12: Yeah.
11: So we're going to be having that conversation with Dr. Siyabulela Fobosi. All sorts of developments in this conversation. There are some who are linking former President Jacob Zuma to the illegal immigration movement, particularly the March on March movement. People are now raising questions around whether or not the MK party and Jacob Zuma are behind it or not. And then there are those that are saying yes, and so what? Then there are those that are saying no. But why is it that you need to go to a place where you say there's somebody behind something? Is it not possible for people to have real issues, raise them, and then perhaps get people to support them, even Jacob Zuma?
12: Yeah.
11: Questions around the issue of who's funding whom. Conversations are being held at the moment as to who is asked that question. There are certain organizations that have been working in this country, doing things in this country, and those questions are never raised. But other questions, I mean, similar questions around who's funding you are always asked about certain groups.
12: Yes.
11: What does that mean? Why is that an issue? Surely we should know who's funding you, right?
12: Yeah.
11: But what does that question mean? What assumptions lie in that question? Who's funding you? Because there are certain organizations whom we don't ask that question of.
12: True.
11: Why is it that that question isn't asked of other questions? And why is that question so important for some people and not important for others? Who is asking that question? To arrive at what answer? So we're going to be having that conversation. We're going to be having the conversation about the net joints. Lots of press briefings today about the fact that there is intelligence, there is 600 million rands that has been put together to deal with any criminality that's associated with all of this and all of the things that are anticipated for tomorrow. And I'll tell you that I'm not hearing the conversation about what happens on the 1st.
12: Mm, yeah.
11: It's almost as if everything is about the 30th of June and nothing but the 30th of June. But man, there's the 1st.
12: Yeah.
11: Then the 2nd. Mm. Then the 3rd. Then the 4th. Then the 5th. And then the 6th. And I'm worried that the police, the net joints, are so focused on this one date, the 30th of November, that if indeed they are intelligence driven, right? Mm-hmm. Because we're hearing a lot about this intervention tomorrow is intelligence driven, and all sorts of parades, dogs, helicopters that we've seen and so forth. Everybody's about the 30th of June, the 30th of June. I must ask deep questions about that whole intelligence, because if indeed there is some nefarious activities planned, then they've got you. Because all of your resources have been focused on this one day about the 30th of June, the 30th of June. If indeed there is a plan to destabilize things, then they've got you. Because you believed that everything is centered around this idea of the 30th of June. Well, what happens on the 1st of July?
12: Yeah.
11: So we'll talk about that as well. I'm going to be speaking to Dirk Kutsi, a political analyst, and we're going to be talking about what's going on in the DA. Now, in a revealing News 24 on the record interview with Editor-in-Chief Adrian Basson, DA leader or former DA leader John Steenhuisen has publicly reflected on his removal or proposed removal as Minister of Agriculture. Has he already been removed? I mean, I'm reading here removal. But he hasn't been removed yet. Surely that has to be the president that refuses a sitting minister from a particular position. Mm. Even though his leader, his political leader, which is now Jordan Lewis, has suggested that to the president, President Cyril Ramaphosa. That remains the prerogative of the president, isn't it?
12: Yeah.
11: Somebody needs to really clarify for me as to whether or not, because everybody's talking about John Steenhuisen has now been removed. I haven't heard that announcement from the president. That should come from the president, should it not? Or am I getting it wrong?
12: Yeah, the president said, yeah, he still, he got the, they wrote to him, but he hasn't made a decision
11: yet.
12: Sure,
11: so when you see publications talking about the removal of the Minister of Agriculture, by certain publications, it suggests that somebody else has the power to remove a sitting minister. And that should be the sole power of the president, I thought. But anyway, that's neither here nor there. But John Steenhuisen is coming back and he's swinging, bruh. He's swinging hard. And it's beginning to suggest that not all is well in the leadership of the DA.
12: True.
11: I mean, Jordan Hill Lewis was supposed to be John Steenhuisen's boy, bro.
12: Mm.
11: But what? What kind there? What's happening there? So we're going to be having that conversation with Dirk Kotzer. My apologies. He had a lot to say about the day that he was in the Oval Office with President Cyril Ramaphosa and where exactly the genocide narrative comes from. Eh? We'll talk about that with Dirk Kotzer in the second hour of the show. But in this hour, Dr. Vishad Naidu, orthopedic and spine specialist, joins us once again to talk about carpal tunnel syndrome, CTS. We're going to be talking about that, how it works, what you can do to intervene, and of course, how to find the right forms of treatment as we talk about carpal tunnel syndrome in this first hour. But of course, the final hour is an open line and we can then reflect on all of the conversations that we would have had this evening. Ah, Bafana Bafana. Ah, Nkosi. They're coming back, man.
12: Mm-hmm.
11: Coming back home. There's a lot of conversation about, can I be honest with you and put up my hand and say, I didn't see the game because I was in the deep worlds in Gwandebele.
12: You don't blame you. You didn't miss much.
11: Really?
12: Ah.
11: So I haven't had a chance to see the game, right? Because sometimes there's no electricity.
12: Mm. No, they save your time.
11: Stuff. But I'm hearing a lot of people saying to me, ah, we shouldn't get into this whole thing of always wanting to celebrate mediocrity. And then there are those that are saying, the boys played well. I mean, all things considered and so forth, the boys played well. I'm going to be taking your calls perhaps in the final hour to hear your thoughts. But it's a bittersweet moment, I suppose, for South Africa, Bafana Bafana and the team. Yeah, so far and yet so close and yet so far. But well done, I suppose, to Bafana Bafana. They've reached a milestone that we've never reached before. And now it is up to all of the other African teams that are in that group to represent the continent. I think Senegal is in there. Ghana is still in there. Is Ghana still in there? Ghana is still in there. So hopefully those teams will represent. And let's get behind them. But the boys are coming back. And yeah, sad. A lot of people say that is one game we should have won. It is a game that we were head and shoulders above, just in terms of talent. We were head and shoulders above the Canadian team. You see that at the end of the day, it's not about talent. Mm-mm. You can have all the talent you want, but if you aren't hungry enough on the day to convert your talent into real wins and balls in the back of the net.
12: Yeah.
11: Sorry, but you go home. Yes. Cheers. You and your nice watch.
12: Yeah.
11: Eh? My word. We'll talk about all of that straight after the break. 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We're talking about carpal tunnel syndrome. Please give us a call. Any questions, any experiences that you have with this condition.
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11: 20 minutes after 8 o'clock, and my guest is Dr. Vishad Naidu, orthopedic and spine surgeon. We're talking carpal tunnel syndrome. Doc, thank you so much for joining us again. What is carpal tunnel syndrome?
16: Good evening, Aubrey. Thanks so much for having me on.
11: Indeed.
16: So what is carpal syndrome? Carpal tunnel syndrome. It occurs when the median nerve, which is a major nerve in the upper limb, becomes compressed. And as it passes through the tunnel in the wrist called the carpal tunnel, so think of it like the cable running through a tunnel. And if that tunnel becomes overcrowded because of swelling of the tendons or surrounding tissue, then the nerve gets squeezed, causing the syndrome known as carpal tunnel syndrome.
11: Ah. And how does it present? What are the symptoms?
16: So often it presents, well, most commonly as numbness or tingling in the thumb, the index finger, and the middle finger, some of the ring finger as well. Often it's much worse at night, and you often find people shaking their hand to get rid of that feeling.
11: Yes.
16: So, in severe circumstances, patients can even have weakness of those fingers or wasting of the thumb muscle. And when it really gets extreme, they could have situations where they drop things out of their hands in extreme cases.
11: So it's not necessarily the injury of the nerve. It's simply the crowding of the nerve or the squeezing out of the nerve in this tunnel, as it were. Doc?
16: So it's certainly because of compression of the nerve, the median nerve. And the reason why it gets compressed is essentially what you need to figure out, because the nerve is being compressed by something. Now, it could be because of an injury. You could have had a trauma. You fell onto your wrist and there's a broken bone with a fragment compressing the nerve. Oh. Or it could be for any number of other reasons. You have conditions like diabetes, thyroid disease, in patients who are pregnant. You could have it in inflammatory conditions like rheumatoid arthritis, and those are predisposing conditions. And then also in normal people that do a lot of repetitive hand activities like cycling, tennis, or using a computer a lot, a keyboard, throwing activities, and then, as I mentioned, trauma is a significant risk factor and cause for these symptoms.
11: Who gets it? Is it a specific age group? Is it a specific gender? I mean, who gets carpal tunnel syndrome?
16: So it's most common in adults between ages of 40 and 60. And in terms of gender, there's a 3-to-1 preponderance for women. So women get it far more often. And that's partially because women have smaller carpal tunnels. The actual anatomical structure of the carpal tunnel is smaller in women naturally. Then, of course, as I mentioned, you have people with diabetes, thyroid disorders, rheumatoid arthritis, and then pregnant women also at higher risk. Okay. So, yeah.
11: And what do we need to do to prevent this from happening? I get people who'll say that, you know, it's certain types of sports are responsible for this. And what do we do to prevent carpal tunnel syndrome? Is there a diet that we can follow? Is there a particular way of using our wrists that we need to avoid? What is it that we can do in that sense?
16: So, as I mentioned, you have those risk factors where some people are born with a smaller carpal tunnel, or you have a pre-existing condition like a thyroid condition or diabetes, or you're pregnant. But those are just risk factors. The causative, the real underlying issues that you have a predisposition to it from maybe an anatomically small carpal tunnel. What can you do to prevent it? Well, you have to figure out whether you actually have carpal tunnel syndrome, because there are other conditions that can mimic carpal tunnel syndrome. Obviously, carpal tunnel syndrome being compression of the median nerve, but you could have compression of a nerve in your neck. You could have a pinched, snagged nerve in your neck that could present like carpal tunnel syndrome. You could have compression of the median nerve in the elbow, which present similarly. Or
11: is that what people tend to refer to as tennis elbow?
16: So, yes, I mean, look, tennis elbow is common, but it isn't necessarily because of a nerve. It's because of a ligament or a tendon pulling on a certain structure on the elbow, and that particular part of the elbow becomes right. inflamed. That's what tennis elbow is,
11: right. okay.
16: which is a distinct entity from carpal tunnel syndrome.
11: Right.
16: But, yeah, in terms of your question, what can people do differently? Look, because of our lifestyles, you know, we're involved in sports. We have our hands being used for keyboards, for whatever repetitive activity. That in itself isn't going to cause carpal tunnel syndrome. But if you have any predisposition to it, and you do a lot of those activities that involve flexion or bending of the wrist, or any sort of activity where you're pressing on the wrist, especially with excessive force, that is something that can exacerbate or accelerate your development of carpal tunnel syndrome or symptoms like that. So what could you do differently? Well, a little bit less of those things. But having said that, just because you do those things doesn't mean you're going to develop carpal tunnel syndrome. So it's a combination of different factors, and we just need to keep that in mind.
11: There's a question that's coming through from the listeners. The question is there a point where carpal tunnel syndrome becomes irreversible, and what happens if someone ignores the symptoms for too long, Doc?
16: So, essentially, we're dealing with a nerve, and a nerve doesn't like to be compressed at all. It's not the environment that a nerve is happy and healthy in. So when it comes to nervous issues or conditions or pathologies that involve neurological structures like the nerve, time is of the essence. It's important to jump on those symptoms as soon as possible and not ignore them. Now, if you have a carpal tunnel syndrome that is recently diagnosed, you've noticed some symptoms, you consulted, you had it addressed, you are diagnosed and then treated, that's going to bode a whole lot better and have a better prognosis than someone who presented much later after having these symptoms for years. They didn't change anything, they didn't address it or seek any help for it, and now the nerve has undergone some chronic trauma and changes. At that point, we're in a situation where even if we did have to intervene as far as intervening surgically, that nerve might not come back fully. So there would be an element of permanence to the deficit or injury to the nerve over that time. So the essence is, if you notice anything, don't ignore it, especially if it's recurrent and it happens often. If you notice a pattern, definitely go and get it checked out.
11: Somebody else asks, how closely is carpal tunnel syndrome linked to conditions like diabetes, rheumatoid arthritis, thyroid diseases? You've already spoken about that. Or pregnancy? And when should it prompt doctors to investigate for an underlying illness?
16: So, yeah, I mean, as I mentioned, it's closely associated with many conditions. Diabetes makes the nerves more vulnerable to compression. Rheumatoid arthritis is an inflammatory condition, so naturally it causes inflammation around those tendons that pass through that tunnel. Thyroid conditions and pregnancy cause fluid retention, so that also can predispose to an overcrowding or of space within that carpal tunnel. So, you know, if your symptoms present in both hands, there's no other obvious cause, then definitely get it checked out. With the second half of your question, when should you worry that it's something else? I mean, I think that what you should do is present to your surgeon, to consult with them, because it's very difficult, you know, for you as a patient. You have this numbness, you have this tingling, you don't know what's causing it, or is it even you that's causing it? And if you get examined, you get a proper history taken, you can kind of suss out what's going on and try to ascertain whether it's actually the carpal tunnel, because, you know, you can have a condition involving neurological tissue, and it's often at least five different differentials or possible diagnoses that you need to rule out. And that's essentially not your job as the patient, if I can say it that way.
11: Yeah.
16: It's our job to discern that, ask the right questions in our clinical exam, then try to make out what it could possibly be. And it's definitely not to rule out any more serious conditions that could happen upstream on the arm, and definitely not the neck. Those are far more serious things that we definitely as clinicians need to rule out ourselves.
11: There's a condition, let me just say, I've felt some of what you've just described, but on my thigh, right?
16: Yeah.
11: Very similar to the lactic acid feel that you feel just before you get fit. You know what I mean?
16: Yeah.
11: But on the thigh, and interestingly, I started becoming very, very aware of it after COVID. Right. So
16: do
11: what you want with that information, but on my thigh, it sounds very much like what you're talking about—the tingling, the heat, the really strange feeling but mostly characterized by tingling. Is that a muscular issue, or is that a what's the right word? Neurological issue.
16: Yeah, no, look, that's a very good question, actually, because although we would have to examine you properly and try to come up with a bunch of possible diagnoses, what is common in that region and in a number of regions in the body is also a compressive neurological disorder called Moralgia Parasthetica. And what happens
11: there... That sounds scary, Doc.
16: And I said it the first time. So... the big word. What happens there is there's a nerve that runs across your hip and down your thigh called the lateral femoral cutaneous nerve.
11: Yeah.
16: Now, when people wear really tight pants or really tight belt or anything around their waist that's tight, it compresses that nerve. And as we know, nerves don't like to be compressed.
11: Yeah.
16: So you compress that nerve, it has a little bit of an injury. And then it's going to feel numb. It's going to feel strange, tingling, burning, because that's what a nerve tells your brain when it's not working properly. It's going to feel normal if it's working normally, but if it's abnormal, you're going to get strange sensations. So numbness, tingling, burning, and
11: And would that be would that be,
16: don't roll out like that?
11: Sorry, Doc. My apologies. Would that be akin to carpal tunnel syndrome? Would that be the same kind of feeling that you would feel with carpal tunnel syndrome?
16: I think that it's definitely akin in terms of the pathology and the causative mechanism.
11: Yeah.
16: But it's I've had that same condition myself, and I've had a number of patients who complain about it. I don't think there's a week that goes by where I don't get that complaint from someone. I would say that in severe cases, it can be as severe as carpal tunnel syndrome. But in terms of the debilitating effect, it's definitely not as bad as carpal tunnel syndrome, because carpal tunnel syndrome is affecting your hand function, and that's going to be far more of an insult on your normal daily functioning than the neuralgia paresthetica, which is more of a strange tingling irritation. So it can be as bad, but I think it's less severe in terms of how disabling it is.
11: All right. Some questions coming from, and obviously some comments coming from our listeners. Please give us a call. 011-883-0702-021-446-0567. My guest is Dr. Vishad Naidu. He is an orthopedic and spine surgeon. We're talking carpal tunnel syndrome, CTS, some people calling it. Valerie Bowman says that she had carpal tunnel syndrome, and what she does, I suppose, for a living is that she's a therapeutic masseuse, and damaged her hands, she says. It's extremely painful and had hands operated. Talk to me about the procedures that are associated with carpal tunnel syndrome, Dr. Naidu. Is it quite an invasive surgery?
16: So, look, I mean, when it comes to managing any musculoskeletal condition, doing surgery is at the end of the road, but we need to get to the end of the road. So at the beginning of the road, we do have non-operative measures, and that needs to be understood. So, you know, we mustn't have patients not presenting to the surgeon because they're afraid they're going to get a surgery immediately. We have non-steroidal anti-inflammatory drugs that we can start. We can have the patient put onto a rehab protocol with the occupational therapist, have a splint put on at night. They can even get some analgesics and steroids injected into the carpal tunnel. Now, failing all of that, if we try all of that and it doesn't work, or it does work for a while and you have recurrent symptoms, then maybe you do have to resort to more invasive techniques. And surgery also has its own continuum of how invasive it can be. You can have less invasive techniques and more invasive techniques. The classic approach is probably the most invasive. It's the open approach where we cut over the skin where the carpal tunnel is situated over the hand. We get to that transverse ligament, as they call it, which forms the superficial part of the carpal tunnel, and we essentially release it. We cut it, and we visualize all of the contents of the carpal tunnel expose themselves, and that includes the median nerve, importantly. Now, that's a very successful surgery. Often we have immediate relief, significant relief from symptomatology after that particular surgery, but then we also have more modern, more minimally invasive options, and that involves a percutaneous or an endoscopic technique where we make a small incision and insert an endoscope, which is a camera, and that allows us to access the carpal tunnel, visualize it through a tiny keyhole. And then we can also insert a blade, and under direct visualization with that camera, release that carpal tunnel. So those are the main options we have surgically. And it's, as I mentioned, a really good surgery. We anticipate a positive result from that. Now, let's just say the surgery doesn't work for the patient, and you're convinced with your clinical findings, with your special investigations, that this really is carpal tunnel syndrome, but it didn't work. what you need to do is consider whether you actually did the surgery properly, because there's a significant amount of patients who have carpal tunnel surgery and it's not done properly. And the most common reason for that is that it's not fully released. That ligament isn't fully released, which means we have to go back in and fully release it. And then in worst case scenario, we're actually dealing with something completely different that is really good at mimicking carpal tunnel syndrome, something more serious upstream in the elbow or the shoulder or the neck or even the brain sometimes.
11: Okay. A number of observations here. Danita says many people are relieved from carpal tunnel syndrome symptoms by taking vitamin B, especially B1, B6, B12. Comment on that, please, Doc.
16: So vitamin B, the different vitamin B vitamins, especially pyridoxine, which is vitamin B6, are associated positively with nerve health. Whenever symptoms like a neuropathy, which is an abnormal noxious sensation that you get from your nerves, neuropathy, we prescribe patients pyridoxine, vitamin B6. Now, I'm sure you've seen all those Neurobion adverts as well, but it's often associated positively with nerve pain. So that's probably why. Carpal tunnel being cured by it, however, is highly unlikely, but I certainly think that it's got its role with assisting with the basic symptomatology and complaints that patients have. So in addition to the standard therapy of non-steroidals, anti-inflammatories, vitamin B, honestly, I wouldn't see any harm in including it in your regime or your protocol. I think it does have a place. And if it's helping the patients, I don't see any harm in using it.
11: Paida Nandara says, hi, Braobs. I was recently pregnant, gave birth on the 17th of April. I had carpal tunnel syndrome during the last 3 months of my pregnancy. Started out as numbness, then came tingling, then pain. And up until now, it's much better, but my fingertips are still a bit numb. I would like to ask the doctor if I will ever fully recover, asks Paida.
16: So pregnancy in itself, physiologically, it changes your body and it changes your anatomy to accommodate this being growing inside of you. And that's going to ask a lot of your body. And as I mentioned, it also involves a lot of fluid retention, which thus occupies the carpal tunnel and compresses the nerve. But that is just temporary. It's driven by the fluid retention, as I mentioned. So the symptoms often improve, like our patient is describing, and that's after delivery. That's a good time for it to begin settling. And although she's still got residual symptomatology, I think depending on how bad it was initially, it's going to take a little bit longer for it to recover. Nerves are very sensitive structures. They don't like to be compressed. They don't like to be abutted or irritated. And what is good about it, although they are sensitive, they can bounce back. So right now, she's describing persistent symptoms. And at this point, if it is worrying her, it's good to know that there are options available. It's not just a matter of waiting it out, hoping it gets better. If you consult, we can take a look at it and give her alternative therapy. And it's not going to just be surgery. As I mentioned, it's going to be either the medication. It can be wearing a wrist splint at night, sending her for occupational therapy. And then in a little bit more invasive option, giving her an injection into to the wrist. Because if it takes longer, it still can be treated. It doesn't mean you have to wait it out without any therapy.
11: Tyrone says, ask the doctor if numbness, pain, and severe pain from the shoulder in through to the neck can be the same as carpal tunnel syndrome. I'm 70 years old now. About 30 years ago, I had to get help from a chiropractor, and that's from Tyrone in Cape Town.
16: So carpal tunnel as an entity is very distinct in its pathology, especially mechanistically speaking, being a compression of the median nerve in the carpal tunnel itself. What our patient is describing is a distinct entity unto itself. We have neck pain. We have neck pain radiating down to the shoulder. We have shoulder pain in itself. Now, that could be any number of pathology that we're dealing with, especially when patients are reaching that age. It's important to note that by the age of 60, 100% of patients pretty much show degenerative changes of their back and their neck. And sometimes that's going to present with some symptoms, with neck pain, and sometimes that the neck degeneration can start irritating nerve roots exiting the neck, going down the arm and shoulder. So neck pathology can feel like neck pain as well as shoulder pain. But in addition to that, shoulder pathology itself, often with patients, there is an element of rotator cuff arthropathy, which is a abnormality of the rotator cuff muscles around the shoulder that is driven by the spaces where the muscles generally pass through in the shoulder between the bones now becoming compressed, that area becoming less because of the bones moving close together, which could kind of explain what he's describing. So as I mentioned, where we have to rule out other conditions, this is one of those situations where we don't know what came first, the chicken or the egg kind of thing. Where is it, the neck? Is it the shoulder? Was the shoulder and the neck? But it's important to do a full workup. We don't want to miss anything. So while we're exploring everything, just investigate everything adequately so that we can rule out what we need to and get a proper diagnosis and give them good treatment options.
11: Somebody else writes about treatments. He says, you know, people use different forms of medicine, some traditional medicine, herbs and roots, for example. But he asks a very specific question around something he calls devil's claw. I don't know what that is. He says, how effective is this? Is there scientific backing for the use of devil's claw? Do you know what devil's claw is, Doc?
16: I think I've seen it on the Dis-Chem shelves at one point in time, but I never picked it up to read the label.
11: Okay. But are there effective, I don't know, alternative, traditional therapies that you've heard of that people have talked about or that you can talk about?
16: Well, not exactly. I mean, look, so the kind of medicine we practice is evidence-based medicine, and that involves therapies that have been tried and tested and published in peer-reviewed journals. So those are typically in allopathic medicine what we'd offer patients. Any sort of traditional therapies, obviously not part of our training per se specifically, not to say that you're going to get a traditional therapy that is ineffective or couldn't potentially be effective in some way. But I'm not aware, personally, of any classic traditional or homeopathic or herbal varieties of medicine that have been proven scientifically to be effective for treatment of carpal tunnel syndrome. Although, as I said, if a therapy that is not classically what a doctor would prescribe is helping a patient, I think that what would be helpful is maybe just discussing it with the doctor, and that can be a learning exercise for us as well, because we don't know everything, right, and we know the therapies that we classically use, but if something else is working, I mean, that's something that we can look at definitely, and, you know, we can both learn from it.
11: Sure. Doctor, that is interesting. Rosalind writes, hi, Orbs. I experienced carpal tunnel syndrome plus very sore wrists 8 years ago. It lasted a few months and actually went away on its own. It was so bad that at one stage I even, there's a spelling thing here, but I think that person is writing, I even wore a wrist splint. Can it simply heal itself over time, is the question from Rosalind.
16: Well, that's essentially first prize. So I think our patient is very fortunate in that regard. If you have a nerve compression, it can spontaneously resolve. Remember, we have the compression and the compression mechanism, whatever that may have been at the time, may have been removed. That causative factor may have been removed, giving the nerve chance to spontaneously recover itself. It may have also been associated with a transient condition, medical condition that was worsening it, in addition to maybe a mechanism of compression, which were resolved. Whether the patient was aware that it was happening and then had it removed, unknowingly, the condition is now resolved. So it definitely can happen. And also alluding to your particular symptoms where you had neuralgia paresthetica, that's often the mainline therapy where you remove any sort of compressive cause, and then over time it resolves. So this is often what we do find. I think patients, we would still consider them quite fortunate that this happens, because you don't want to start on therapy and become a patient, because being a patient isn't the most pleasant thing, we understand. So yes, it certainly can happen where you have this transient cause compressing the nerve, you remove the cause, even unknowingly, and then it gets better.
11: Yeah. All right. And then there is the question, the person doesn't sign off their name. It says, hi, Orbs. Can you ask, doctor, what can be done about very bad osteoarthritis in the shoulder besides surgery? Well, not a carpal tunnel syndrome question, but I think very much within your scope of expertise, doc.
16: Yeah. So look, osteoarthritis of the shoulder, of course, it's important to discern whether we're actually dealing with osteoarthritis, which is a degenerative cause of arthritis, and make sure we're not dealing with something that's a bit more sinister, like an inflammatory arthritis or an arthritis caused because of erosion or tears of the rotator cuff muscles and now causing secondary arthritis. So once we've discerned that we're actually dealing with osteoarthritis, then we can take the patient through a journey of non-operative to operative techniques, starting from analgesia, anti-inflammatory drugs. We can take them through a protocol of physiotherapy. We can also then upgrade to intra-articular measures, like intra-articular injections. Some effective agents are anesthetic agents, steroids, and even hyaluronic acid. Some doctors use PRP, platelet-rich plasma, and inject that into the shoulder with a varying effect. So once we've expanded or exhausted those strategies, then maybe we could even go in arthroscopically and clean up the joint if needed, if there are any osteophytes, which are bony spurs, that could be worsening the conditions, especially if the patient really wants to avoid surgery. But in really debilitating cases where the patient's shoulder has properly deforming arthritis and it's disabled the patient and they can't use their shoulder, we have to discuss the possibility or the need for more invasive measures like surgery. But those are all of the non-invasive or non-surgical strategies that we can use and then exhaust fully before we consider surgery.
11: Yeah. Doc, let's talk about preventative measures, diet, exercise. What can we do to better our chances against carpal tunnel syndrome from a preventative perspective?
16: So it's essentially, if you think about a patient that has a predisposition, there isn't too much we can do about that. You know, if a patient has thyroid issues, diabetes, rheumatoid arthritis, or they're pregnant, those are non-modifiable. Modifiable risk factors are mostly lifestyle related. So if you look at what you do every day, look at your job. Are you using a keyboard? Often, are you pressing against your wrist when you're using your keyboard or your mouse, when you're using your phone, your tablet, wherever you work? Perhaps think about taking breaks every so often, or use an ergonomically designed keyboard or mouse. Change the way you position your wrist if you feel like that position tends to cause the symptoms. For instance, if your wrist is bent a lot, so if it's flicked forward, that compresses the carpal tunnel space. So if you notice, if you're cognizant of any sort of movement or equipment that is causing it, try to modify those behaviors. Obviously, sometimes it's very difficult, especially when you have patients who are using, like, let's just say, power tools in their daily work where it's vibrating, and they literally have no choice but to hold onto it, or they're maybe drivers, and they have to drive for prolonged time. You know, it's very difficult to modify your behaviors, but those are some of the things that we can keep cognizant of and be aware of as modifiable risk factors. Essentially, those are the only things that

0: 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Missed something important? 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
1: Which is sore most of the time on my left hand, but it's not all the fingers, it's the three fingers plus the except the middle, only the middle finger up to the thumb. And when it happens, it's very, very painful. But the other two fingers are not affected. Is there any point of concern? Must I be concerned about that? What is it? Because somebody, when I just spoke to them, they said maybe it could be neuropathy. But I'm not sure. What do I do? Can he give me some advice? Thank you.
2: All right, Doc. It sounds like the middle finger all the way to the thumb finger are giving her that painful tingling feeling. It does sound like carpal tunnel syndrome.
3: Oh. Yeah, so when we're assessing patients clinically, there are scores that we can use to discern or to help us diagnose in a more scientific, coherent way. So what she's describing is what we'd call the patient-reported symptomatology, where the patient literally holds out their hand and points out to you where their symptoms are. And that's the most specific test that we have. It's the most specific scientifically proven test that we have, where a patient actually points out that distribution of symptomatology, which happens to be the distribution of nerve supply that the median nerve gives in the hand. So what she's describing is exactly the supply, the distribution of supply of the median nerve. So being the most specific test and her describing it certainly gives us a strong suspicion of carpal tunnel syndrome.
2: Yeah. What should she do?
3: She should consult an orthopedic surgeon. I think definitely don't think that we're just going to operate. We're going to give her all of her options. We're going to give her help, essentially. She's come for relief, and that's what we're going to give her. And we're definitely not going to be rushing towards surgery.
2: Yeah.
3: So the first step is consult.
2: Doc, thank you so much for your time, and really, really educational. And I think a lot of people have been helped by your contribution this evening. How do people find you?
3: So my practice is Ortho Spinefront. We're based in the Johannesburg region as well as the Vaal region in Johannesburg, based at Life Brenthurst Hospital in Parktown, as well as the Center of Advanced Medicine in Waverley, Melrose. And then in the Vaal region at Netcare Vaal Park, as well as CoreMed Hospital in Funderbale Park. For contacting the practice, we do have a centralized practice manager, Annie, who will be available at all times via the number 077-499-244, or alternatively on email at info@orthospinefront.co.za.
2: Dr. Vishad Naidu, thank you so much for joining us. Dr. Vishad is an orthopedic and spine surgeon. Let's take a quick break. When we come back, Eyewitness News.
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0: Because FNB believes that help starts on the ground with people coming together for good. 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
2: Good evening, I'm Buleng Maake. We begin with news just in. The Justice, Crime Prevention and Security clusters say police are ready for the planned nationwide anti-illegal migrant protest action tomorrow. Briefing the media this evening, General Dibello Musikili says that national, provincial and district joint operational and intelligence structures have been activated on a 24-hour basis, while law enforcement personnel have been deployed across all 9 provinces. This comes as thousands of undocumented migrants have been deported and repatriated from the country following rising tensions as the 30th of June deadline edges closer. Musikili says that no unlawful actions will be tolerated by law enforcement tomorrow, with public order policing units, specialized operational teams and the SAPS A wing on standby. She has warned demonstrators not to test law enforcement.
3: To those who intend to break the law tomorrow, our message is simple. Do not test the resolve of state. To those who intend to demonstrate peacefully, we assure you that your constitutional right will be protected. To every South African, be confident that your safety remains on our highest order and highest priority.
2: At the same time, the repatriation process continues outside the Malawian consulate in Sandton, where buses are now fully operational on site. After an initial phase where women and children appeared to be prioritized, it now looks as though men are also being assisted and brought through for boarding. The group has been camped outside the consulate since at least Friday, relying on support from residents, community volunteers and NGOs for food and essential supplies while they waited for transport home. Annelita Fandese reports.
4: Boarding is still underway and it remains unclear how many people will be moved today or whether additional buses will be brought in if required. With men now also included and assisted onto the buses, the operation appears to be running in phases as officials manage the flow of people still waiting to depart. There's a notable sense of relief among those being processed as they gather their belongings and move in queues towards the buses. Annelita Fandese, Eyewitness News.
2: National Assembly Speaker Togo Didiza says calls for a head have been ignited by a campaign characterized by misinformation. Didiza has been feeling the heat since her decision last week not to oppose an interdict application sought by President Cyril Ramaphosa to stay his impeachment proceedings. On a Friday, the EFF called for her removal from office through a motion of no confidence, with the MKP saying it would support the move. Meanwhile, the ATM is putting the speaker to terms, demanding that she make public a legal opinion she obtained to inform her decision on how to respond to the president's application. Lindsay Dentlinger has more.
5: Speaker Toka Didiza says a false narrative has been created by some political parties that by choosing to abide by a court outcome in the president's interdict application, that she's acted in contradiction to Parliament's impeachment committee, which has elected to oppose the matter. Didiza says from the time the Constitutional Court ordered Parliament to establish an impeachment committee, she has followed instructions to the letter. Thus, parliamentary spokesperson Malotha Matapo says suggestions that the speaker has failed to support the committee are untrue, since she dismissed an earlier approach by the president's legal team to halt proceedings pending the outcome of a legal review of Parliament's Section 89 report.
6: It's therefore difficult to reconcile the allegations that the speaker is somehow opposed to the committee's work with this undisputed fact that she refused to accede to the very request that would have brought that work to a standstill.
5: Motapo says allegations contained in the EFF's no confidence motion are contradicted by Didiza's actions to implement the Constitutional Court ruling. Lindsay Dentlinger, Eyewitness News, Parliament.
2: Athlone community members are demanding justice as a 60-year-old man is accused in connection with the death of a woman in Cape Town. The case against Rashad Daniels has been postponed to the 6th of July for a possible bail application after he was arrested on Friday, days after Suran's decomposed body was discovered in a bin. Prosecutors say the witness also claims to have seen the accused with a plastic bag and sellotape in a room before placing a bag in a wheelie bin and asking another person to help push the bin, only to later return with an empty bin. Community members who were today banned from the courtroom are angry.
7: I feel very emotional, firstly, because it is what does that mean to a next person or even to an animal? How can you sleep even at night? Who can't you even yourself leave us?
5: How is he able to live with himself after doing that? Her family, her sister, is traumatized.
2: Gold's trading at $4,020.37, announced. The rand is at 16.41 to the dollar, 21.75 to the pound, 18.75 to the euro. In Brent crude oil is at $71.99 a barrel. A look at your weather. A fine Tuesday in store for Gauteng. Tomorrow, Johannesburg drops to overnight lows of 6 degrees, peaking at 19. Pretoria, 5 and 22. Vereeniging also at a low of 5, peaking at 21 degrees. And Cape Town's partly cloudy tomorrow, along with moderate to fresh southeasterly winds at a low of 10, peaking at 16 degrees. The top story in Eyewitness News this hour is news just in. The Justice, Crime Prevention and Security Cluster says police are on high alert for the planned nationwide anti-legal migrant protest action tomorrow.
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0: 7 minutes after 9 o'clock, we enter the second hour of the show. Thank you very much, Dr. Vishad Naidu, talking about carpal tunnel syndrome, and many, many of you commenting and sending questions through. Thank you so much for your participation in that conversation. It just amazes me how prevalent a particular condition is when we start talking about it. So thank you very much once again to Dr. Vishad Naidu talking about carpal tunnel syndrome in the first hour of the show. In this hour, I'm going to be speaking to political analyst Dirk Kotze. We're going to be looking at what's going on within the DA and its leadership and whatever fissures that seem to be becoming wider and wider as certain conversations are being had. We're going to be looking at all of this through the lens of a recent conversation that the former leader of the DA, John Steenhuisen, who is still the Minister of Agriculture in the Government of National Unity, I have now been corrected to understand, but has been removed within DA structures as, I suppose, what you would call the shadow minister of agriculture within DA structures. Because my question was, how is he removed as minister of agriculture by the leader of his party, right? Mm. When we are constantly told that that is the prerogative of the president.
10: Yeah.
0: Oh, my word. That we're constantly told that, no, what was the politician's name? Died a couple of years ago. Now I've forgotten his name, man. ANC guy. He was very, very popular with that whole City Press thing. Don't buy City Press, don't buy. What is his name? I forget now his name. Very popular guy, very nice guy. I met him, had a conversation with him. And he said it is the prerogative of the president to appoint and disappoint. Yeah. what was his name again? Now I've forgotten the name. Such an important guy. Anyway, but we are constantly told that it is the president's prerogative to appoint or fire sitting ministers. And so I asked that question. But we'll ask Professor Dirk Kutse about all of that. But of course, I imagine that John Steenhuisen falling out of favor with the leader, the new leader of the party, Jordan Hill-Lewis, and of course certain disparaging remarks that have been made by former leader Tony Leon around his leadership, and not only his leadership, but his involvement in the trip to the United States, where he was part of the president's delegation to try and explain South Africa's positions around a number of things. Part of what was being discussed, of course, at the time was the issue of AGOA, the issue of the genocide story and so forth. And he's been quite forthcoming about some of the background stories that led to that narrative reaching the president's ear, President Donald Trump's ear, and how that whole story was handled. But there is, of course, the issue of him being demoted by the new leader, Jordan Hill-Lewis, within party structures as the Minister of Agriculture within the party. We'll find out exactly how all of that works. But clearly there are some fissures, some problems at the leadership level of the DA. Partly also, I suppose, is that the minister, John Steenhuisen, has fallen out of favor with a very significant constituency, perhaps within the DA, that represents the aims, aspirations of the agricultural community, right? Mm. I've had conversations on this platform with Sai. I think it's the South African, South African in agricultural. Anyway, it's a farming lobby group, and they have had serious misgivings and problems with the minister around his handling of the foot and mouth disease issue. And my sense is that that has probably got to do with why the minister has fallen out of favor with leadership and the constituencies that the DA represents. There is a growing, concern, in DA structures of the ever the encroachment of the Freedom Front Plus on some of its constituencies. And I would imagine that that includes the agricultural sector and all of those constituencies. But Professor Dirk Kotze is going to be talking to us all about what's going on within the DA. He is Professor of Political Sciences at UNISA, and I'm really looking forward to this conversation. Please join us on 011-883-0702 as we watch the interesting debates within the Democratic Alliance. It's no longer the main opposition, right? It's a part of the government of national unity. What does that mean for the GNU? Yeah, the issues going on within the DA, do they have certain implications for the GNU? Certainly they do if John Steenhuisen is going to be removed as Minister of Agriculture. But what does it all mean? What is the president's role in all of this, beleaguered as he is around issues of Palapala, the issue of illegal immigration, what appears to be a looming fight between the government or the president and the MK party, as a lot of people begin to associate the March and March movement with a lot of influence by former President Jacob Zuma. So a lot is happening in this space, and I'm hoping that Professor Dirk Kutse is going to be able to break all of this down in a few moments' time. It's 14 minutes after 9.
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11: The shooting last night, we understand, of the crime intelligence boss, Feroz Khan. You've got details for us?
12: I can confirm that unfortunately, last night, an attempt was made on the life of Major General Feroz Khan. It's a deeply concerning incident to us as the SAPS, but we are grateful that he has survived.
11: Is there any possibility, as we have seen before, particularly with witnesses due to appear before various law enforcement processes, staged attacks?
12: At this stage, it would be irresponsible to speculate on any possible motive or to draw conclusions.
11: Yeah.
12: But we do not believe at this stage that anyone would go to such extreme lengths.
11: What has prompted the probe?
12: The attempted murder. Remember, he has been shot, so there is an attempted murder case that we must investigate.
11: Brigadier Adlenda Mate.
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0: When Joburg comes together for 702 Josie, my Josie Walk the Talk on Sunday the 26th of July, FNB will be walking with you. 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
0: Professor Dirk Kotze joins me now, Professor of Political Sciences at UNISA. Prof, thank you so much for talking to us again. Really appreciate your time. John Steenhuisen seems to be singing, as some would probably characterize it. It appears that he is unhappy with the way that he has been treated with regards to his position as Minister of Agriculture within the party, and of course the call by the newly elected leader of the party, Jordan Hill Lewis, to be demoted from that position. What does this mean for the DA's leadership? What does this mean for the GNU?
13: Yes, good evening, Aubrey. I think there's lots of implications for this. I think to start with, one might have to assume that this comes from Jordan E. Lewis in order to establish his authority as the new federal leader in the DA. So it is not only about moving persons around, but because it came so soon after his election, it's very difficult to interpret it otherwise, that he wants to stamp his authority on the DA. And I think what is also something which is possibly in his mind is that he wants to develop an own identity for him and his leadership in the DA, because there's now 3 former DA leaders, federal leaders, that are still relatively active, and that is Alan Ziller, Tony Leon, and now John Steenhuisen. So for him, as a relatively young person, still Jordan E. Lewis, it's a real challenge to develop an identity for the party that is sort of reflective of his ideas, his values, his vision for the DA. So I think that's one of the considerations for it. When it comes to John Steenhuisen specifically, there has been some controversies over some time. I mean, remember when he became minister in 2024, his first appointment of a chief of staff was highly controversial. And when it became very prominent in the social media, it took him very long to get rid of him ultimately. So that already created the sense of controversy that was associated with him.
0: But before you move on, Prof, explain that to us, because I do remember, you know, the controversy around I forget what his name is, the former chief of staff in John Steenhuisen's office. But what was the controversy? What was the issue?
13: Well, he posted apparently many years ago. I didn't see it myself, but several years ago, he posted on social media messages that was more or less racist in nature or very close to that. Later, he removed it, but many people remember that. And he wanted to distance himself from it and saying it's not anymore there, and it is something which is, according to him, he changed his mind about these things. But obviously it stuck in the memory of many people. And that is why that became so controversial. John Steenhuisen apparently confronted him about it, and he tried to justify it. So I think the fact that he didn't move out immediately, but lingered there in the department, and ultimately it became, I think, a CCMA case or something similar to that.
0: Yeah.
13: It took very long for John Steenhuisen to actually get rid of him. So it clouded the start of John Steenhuisen's sort of tenure as minister because of the choice that he made, and many people will say it was he didn't pay enough attention to possible complications. There wasn't a proper vetting of him before this appointment was made.
0: Well, what was the name of the former chief of staff, by the way?
13: I also forgot it, but it's something like Kabachi or something to that effect.
0: All right.
13: It's not a person that, you know, that is very prominent in politics in general.
0: Yeah.
13: And but for me, quite a surprise. I didn't know where he came from. I never heard of him before.
0: Yeah.
13: So it was for me a bit of a surprise that he appointed him in such a senior position, because that is actually, that's the manager of the minister's office. That is the role of the chief of staff.
0: Yeah. Interesting. And I know that our listeners will give us the name of the gentleman in a few moments' time. Please, if you remember who was the chief of staff for John Steenhuisen's office, why was he a controversial figure? Please give us a call. We'd love to hear from you on 011-883-0702. Roman Cabaniak, somebody tells me, is the name. Yeah, Roman Cabaniak, yes, is the name there. Perhaps if you know a little bit more about Roman Cabaniak's background, give us a call. Why was he a controversial figure in the office of John Steenhuisen in the Ministry of... I do remember that there was some controversy around this gentleman. Anyway... he speaks, of course, of the issue of the genocide narrative that he suggests has made him fall out of favor with certain individuals or certain constituencies within the DA. He says quite frankly that narrative was peddled by certain people within South Africa itself. In fact, he talks about the AfriMaga, grouping. To what extent does that issue have anything to do with Jordan Hill Lewis's stance on John Steenhuisen? And I also want to ask, Jordan Hill Lewis, my apologies, Prof, was very, very romantic and waxed lyrical about how he looks up to John Steenhuisen, and it's his bigger brother, and he wouldn't stand in an election against John Steenhuisen. What happened to that? And I suppose it's a question that is rhetorical because this is politics, right? But, I mean, they seemed to enjoy a very, very cordial, very, very close personal relationship. And now we're seeing this fallout, Prof?
13: Yes, and it came very quickly. You know, I saw it myself. I was there for one of the TV channels at the DAC Central Congress. And just before I was in one of the interviews, he and Jordan Steele, Gil Lewis, were sitting next to each other in an interview. And the body language between them was very, very close, cordial. There was no tension visible between them. So I think for many people, this is indeed quite a surprise that it developed like this. But again, I go back to my original point, is that, you know, once you are a leader of a political party, there are pressures on you that you don't experience if you are not in that position. And that is very much that you are a contested person, because there are members and there are people with influence and with interest that all want to pull them towards them, that you are seen as close to them and that they will develop a special position in that party. And the only way to survive that is to become more forceful and to be able to say, well, I have my own ideas. I do consult and I listen to everyone, but in the end, the buck stops with me. And I think he wants, and I go also back to the point of saying that, you know, though they were looked like they were friends, a former leader of a person who has been moved out of a position and you are the incoming and incumbent of it now, in order to exert your own authority there is not easy. It is something which, and for someone like Jordan Hill Lewis, yes, he's already experienced as a mayor of Cape Town, but this is a different ballgame in which he is now. And he had to demonstrate to everyone that he's in a sense independent. He's not on the John Steenhuisen side or the Alan Ziller side or the Tony Leon side, that he in a sense is his own person. And so, and at the same time, then unfortunately for John Steenhuisen, quite a number of issues developed. Predominantly, I would say in the end, first of all, the foot and mouth disease, the way in which his department managed it and team, therefore. And then what you have just now referred to, and this is that he is, because he is so directly in, or was so directly involved with the farmers, this issue of the Trump administration about the genocide in Afrikaners and farmers who are specific targets for that, that is therefore a very prevalent concept or attitude or amongst the agricultural community. And if he so openly dismissed it, as he did in the White House, you know, for many people in that particular community, it was very difficult to accept him for that. And I think that created the tension between him and Sy specifically. Remember, Sy is one of the components of the Solidarity Movement.
0: Oh, together with Africa.
13: And Thiel de Jager, I know him. He was an old student, or I was, according to him, a mentor for him while he was a student at Stellenbosch. He is a very prominent person. He's in the agricultural world, not only in South Africa, in Southern Africa. He was the president of the African Association of Agricultural Unions. So he's a big figure, but he's very much in part of the Solidarity Movement. He was together with the others in Washington. So he was part of those delegations that went to Washington and presented that view about Afrikaners and genocide there. So that's part of he's an owner of that idea. And the fact that John Steenhuisen confronted that so directly and that they developed opposite positions to some extent actually explained it. In the beginning, they were actually working very well together. You know, John Steenhuisen took him to events like in Germany and the African Union as a type of advisor. But then the paths divided between the two of them.
0: So, Dirk, I want to then, I mean, on the basis of that, you know, the basis of the idea that Jordan Hill Lewis is trying to stamp his authority as an independent leader from other leaders, including John Steenhuisen, even though I suppose he postured the idea that they had an extraordinarily close relationship, that he is independent perhaps from the shadow of Helen Ziller, for example, that he's really trying to stamp his own authority and independence of any other influence. Some may regard that as him being dangerously disloyal to anybody. One, two. You know, I mean, here's your good friend that you've declared to be your you know, your mentor and the guy that you wouldn't want to stand against. Now you are openly, you know, gutting him in front of everybody. But secondly, does this signal the fact that the grouping that peddled, as you say, the story of a genocide, with whom John Steenhuisen interacted as Minister of Agriculture, because he would have had to, because, you know, these are members of the very powerful farming community that holds to certain ideas around this so-called white genocide. Does that mean that the firing of John Steenhuisen signals the rise of the preference of that narrative within the DA under Jordan Hill Lewis? And what of the perception then that Jordan Hill Lewis seems to be very Machiavellian rather than principled?
13: Yeah, I think first of all, but the first point, I don't think the fact that this issue about the farmers and the genocide was a particular issue for John Steenhuisen, that it spilled over into the DA per se. If you are going to talk with any of the ministers of the DA, that narrative, well, they will dismiss it out of hand, that there is very little room for that. What they still want to do is not necessarily completely alienate everyone, for example, the agricultural community. But then at the same time, John Steenhuisen said it very explicitly in this interview, that he believes that the DA has moved on, and that whether they want to concentrate on the conservative side of, like the Freedom Front Plus and others, and Solidarity or AfriForum, that's not anymore the focus of the DA, because especially in the context of the government of national unity, I think that whether people would like it or not, the DA has changed, and the focus of the DA has changed. That is, I saw it as a sort of an eyewitness at that DA's federal congress.
0: From what to what, Prof?
13: To a party that is much more inclusive, much more diverse than of those 2,000 delegates who were there, at least half of them were black.
0: Okay, so you're talking about racial inclusivity, okay? Yeah.
13: Well, racial and by extension, political inclusivity also. But it is, I mean, what the DA is very much accused of, that it is a white party. To a large extent, they have. If you simply look at that 22%, then it demonstrates that they have already become more inclusive in terms. Because if you really want to talk race politics, only about 6 or 7% of the South African population is white. So what about where does the other 15 or 16% come from?
0: Yeah.
13: So that's. I think those are the type of discussions one should start to engage in. Not that I want to speak on behalf of the DA. I had an interesting discussion with part of a discussion of JJ Tabani with Ellen Ziller on his podcast, and that became one of the issues, is how difficult it is for them to communicate what the DA has become and is evolving to be. So in that sense, I think Jordan E. Lewis will be very careful that this genocide narrative or so does not become a major issue. Well, it hasn't become a major issue in the DA. I was actually surprised that John Steenhuisen raised it in this interview, because when I talk to people or listen to people or so, it just doesn't feature in any of these discussions.
0: But the fact that John Steenhuisen alludes to it so poignantly in his conversation with Basson as a major contributor, at least in his mind, to him falling out of favor with leadership. And I do want to talk a little bit about Tony Leon's contribution in this whole issue. But John Steenhuisen, refers to the genocide issue as a major contributor to his falling out of grace. Is he just, man of sour grapes now? Or is this something that we should actually be concerned about?
13: Well, I think, the fact that his term in the portfolio of agriculture has ended on a sour note. I think he wants to explain what has happened and why he became so unpopular among some of the agricultural unions. And I think what he's saying is this is one of the issues that really contributed to the drift between him and Tsai, specifically not only about the foot and mouth disease, but this as a more sort of a political, ideological issue also contributed to that. Now, at the same time he's saying, and I believe that Agri-SA is still the biggest agricultural union and is a much more moderate union than, and I would say actually quite close to the DA, the members, compared to SAI, which is predominantly part of the Freedom Front Plus. So I would think that you will say that the reason why they become so vicious with respect to his management of the foot and mouth disease is partly motivated by the political considerations, and this is about the genocide issue. Because ultimately, he wanted to avoid it, but ultimately what sank him as the Minister of Agriculture was the public criticism that he'd received for his management of the foot and mouth disease.
0: I've had conversations on this platform with SAI's CEO, Francois Rousseau, and he has not had good words to say about John Steenhuisen. And I'm wondering to what extent the clash between SAI and the Department of Agriculture is about the foot and mouth disease issue as it is about ideological issues. And if indeed John Steenhuisen points to the issue around the conversation about genocide and he's had all of these issues with an organization such as SAI, I am beginning to wonder to what extent is Jordan Hill Lewis's DA capitulating to political currents that might be carried by Psy, the Freedom Front Plus, the MAGA, Afri MAGA grouping, and to what extent is that perhaps part of the DA's future, future desire to attract that grouping? Even though, as you say, they have become more politically diverse, does that political diversity include wanting to attract the white genocide narrative? 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
17: 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And it sounds like a lot, but it's really a drop in the ocean. 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We are now going out with our hydroponic gardens. 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
16: In Conversation on Afternoon Drive with John Perlman, brought to you by the Dis-Chem Foundation, caring for the community on 702.
0: 702, Josie, my Josie, Walk the Talk is calling on you to walk with the people, for the people, on Sunday the 26th of July. Babize bonke. And this year, you can choose from three different inner city routes. The 15-kilometer Mandela Bridge route takes you from Ellis Park, through town, up to and through the Constitutional Hill precinct, down to Braamfontein and over the Mandela Bridge. Then it's through Newtown and past the Market Theatre and back to Ellis Park. So whether you're taking on the 15-kilometer, 5-kilometer or 8-kilometer, enter now on primemediaplus.com and get ready for the 702 Jersey, My Jersey Walk the Talk, hosted by the city of Johannesburg.
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9: Political analysis.
0: Yeah, we're talking about the Democratic Alliance, its leadership, the fissures that seem to be appearing following John Steenhuisen's tell-all podcast conversation with editor of News 24, Adrian Basson. And one of the issues that has come out there is the fact that John Steenhuisen and Jordan Hill Lewis, as close as they were made to look, may perhaps have, or their friendship has perhaps fallen to other issues that has compromised that friendship. Prof, I do want to talk about Tony Leon, but maybe let's close off the importance of the influence of the agricultural sector, which some may say holds this white genocide narrative. To what extent does that constituency exercise a level of influence to the aspirations of the DA under Jordan Hill Lewis? Because I suppose John Steenhuisen wants to give the impression that part of the reason why he's fallen out of favor is because of that. Realistically, how much influence does that grouping have on the Democratic Alliance?
13: Well, if you look at what the size of magnitude of the Freedom Front Plus is, now that means everyone, farmers and others, it's 1.5%. That's what they receive in the 2024 election. So compare that with what is the potential growth for the DA in other communities or in other sort of entities where they are also campaigning. So the growth potential focusing on the conservative side is very limited. While on the other side, they present it now, look at how Jalan Zilla approaches her campaign. It's clear that it's not at all taking into account any of these matters. Why it has been important for John Steenhuisen is because he was primarily focused on the agricultural sector. So right. There it is prominent. But the moment you move beyond the agricultural sector to others, he's now going to create an industry. Then that component almost disappears. So at the same time, as the agricultural community is, in a sense, divided between SAI and Agri-SA, they are in a very intense competition for support. John Steenhuisen quoted in this interview a posting by the president of Grain South Africa. Now, a lot of their members are actually in the Southern Cape, Bredasdorp, Caledon, all of those towns, as well as the Swartland close to the west coast. So there, in the past, it was also the southern part of the Free State. So those are, and it was a very much an endorsement of John Steenhuis that came from them. So it shows that there is no absolute unity or coherence in the agricultural sector. They are also politically divided. So to go for the smaller component of it just make logically not sense for the DA as a political party, because right. they must now look at the 28 million voters.
0: Not a few hundred thousand or so. Let's talk about Tony Leon and his sort of presence in all of this. John Steenhuisen does make, I suppose, reference to Tony Leon in this interview. What are we to understand about his referencing of Tony Leon in the conversation?
13: Well, I think what he revealed, which I think very few people knew, except maybe they're close to them, is that the type of business that Tony Leon is involved in, together with the former CEO of the DA. And that's basically that of lobbying, as well as putting people in their clients, as they call them, in touch with policymakers in different categories, including the government or ministers. Now, lobbying per se is something that happens in many parts of the world. In a sense, I think the best example of that is in the U.S., where the Capitol Hill, to a large extent, a lot of its activities is built around lobbying, and there's professional lobbying persons. Now, I think Tony Leon modeled his business to a large extent on that. So the idea of lobbying is not... It's not illegal. It is not undemocratic. Ironically, I just had to look on the web, on the internet. There's actually a South African Lobbying Association of lobbyists in South Africa.
0: Yeah.
13: So it's something which is accepted as part of business and. But the big issue here is, and maybe we will come later back to this, is how you conduct that business. You know, so the principle is not necessarily problematic, but to what extent does it come close to fraud, corruption, all those type of things? You know, and there is a potential for that, as well as in maybe in a less sort of criminal sense, the idea of conflicts of interest. So these are the elements. Tony Leon is... Since he'd moved out as the leader of the DA, he did not sort of stop being active. He became, in three different countries, ambassadors of the South African state. After that, he continued now with this, as well as being quite active within the DA still. For example, in 2019, now after the election of 2019, when Musi Maimane's leadership was sort of the focus of attention. A small committee was established consisting of Tony Leon and of Michiel Le Roux of Capitec and of Ryan Kutsia, which is an insider in the DA. So there, Tony Leon played a very important role in trying to develop a strategy for the post-election when they lost quite a lot of support. Now, in 2024, after the election, he was part of the DA's negotiation committee that negotiated on behalf of the DA for the government of national unity. John Steenhuisen wasn't part of that committee. He played the role of the principal, so they reported to him of how the negotiations developed. So... And now it is this. So it means that he never really retired from politics. Maybe now he plays a different role, but his prominence is still there. And it looks to me, I don't have concrete evidence, but that he and Ellen Zille are relatively close to each other, because she was also part of the negotiating committee after the 2024 elections. And they were the basic driving force for what ultimately the DA decided or agreed on as part of the Government of National Unity Agreement. So He sees himself as a top of an elder statesman in the DA, but maybe a little bit more active. One can compare him maybe, if maybe on thin ice, but someone like President Mbeki in the ANC at the moment. He also played that role. He attends NEC meetings and he was prominent about the national dialogue. Tony Leon is behind the scenes playing a similar role. And I think what we've seen now is that he moved now also into promoting his business because of his association with the DA. And I think that is where many people say, well, this goes too far. He's now abusing his position and his history in the DA in order to make a business for himself.
0: Yeah, I remember Herman Mashaba suggesting that Tony Leon made hints at trying to get some sort of business in unethical ways when Herman Mashaba was still within the DA. So there was already a suggestion even at that time that Tony Leon may be ethically compromised in that his influence within the DA seems to also serve his commercial interests. Talk to me about Helen Ziller and her relationship with John Steenhuisen and perhaps Jordan Hill Lewis. I mean, she's still very active in politics. She wants to be mayor of the city of Johannesburg. What is her relationship with the new leadership? And to what extent does she influence the leadership? I know that there's been a lot of talk about the fact that she's interacted with the with March and March, and some people are saying that perhaps she is mollycoddling vigilantism and xenophobia, whereas some are saying, no. I mean, if she wants to be part of the relevant political conversation going forward, she needs to interact with some of those groupings. What is Helen Ziller's role in all of this, and where does she stand with regards to John Steenhuisen?
13: Well, what I do know is that she feels quite close to Jordan E. Lewis. I think part of it is the fact that he took up the position as mayor of Cape Town, which she was in 2006. She was now for a very long time in Cape Town as the chairperson of the Federal Council of the DA. So they were working very close with each other there. And there is clearly a good, or maybe even more than a good relationship between them, quite a close relationship. And I think she was possibly one of, I have no evidence for that, but she is possibly one of the people that ultimately convinced him to stand in this position for the federal leader of the DA. Helen Ziller's relationship with John Steenhuisen is more unclear. I think in terms of purely in terms of loyalty, she never confronted him in public or differed from him in public, but I don't think that it's the same type of relationship as the one that she has with Jordan E. Lewis. What Mandy Wiener in the book that she wrote on the negotiations after
0: the deal, the deal.
13: She interviewed quite about all of them, and what she presented there is that both Helen Ziller as well as Tony Leon were unhappy with the role that John Steenhuisen played, and that he was not decisive enough, that he didn't provide enough leadership in that process of negotiating their participation in the government of national unity. So it seems as if there's not a warm relationship between them, and she more did it, supported him because of his position as the DA leader. You know, one aspect which I think one should also introduce in this discussion is that because he comes from KwaZulu-Natal, and KwaZulu-Natal is not one of the main bastions of the DA, they actually struggled to really, they thought that there's potential for them, but it never really materialized. While the two main provinces are the Western Cape and Gauteng. And we saw it with this federal Congress again, you know, in a sense, the inherent competition between the candidates of these two provinces for the top leadership positions, is that he served a purpose in 2019 after Musi Maimane and the upheaval within the DA, and the sense of that it's unstable, it's sliding, it's losing support. He, in a sense, stabilized the DA for

0: and that's the Western Cape and Gauteng.
1: The DA, local government elections are coming, still has its stronghold in the Cape Province, Cape Town specifically. What are its future prospects and relevance in South African politics? It's still very much a significant member of the government of national unity. What are its prospects? I mean, one of its ministers is front and center in a very, very big topic, and that's illegal immigration. I'm talking about Leon Schreiber. You know, where to for the DA? Where to specifically for John Steenhuisen? Is the writing on the wall for him for demotion by President Cyril Ramaphosa?
0: Yeah, maybe to start with that first. Well, we all know that he is earmarked to go to trade and industry and competition as the deputy minister. I can't see that lasting very long. At the same time, it's very difficult to see in what will, where he will go after this period in as a deputy minister, because he was one of the youngest persons that actually were elected first to local government and then later provincial. He was the leader of the DA in KwaZulu-Natal and then to parliament. So he has, to a large extent, his whole life has been in politics. So how he will therefore identify something different, it's hard to see that. So I think he will try to stay in politics as long as possible. But he certainly lost a lot of his influence, his presence in the DA, first of all, but in the broader politics also. It's going to be interesting to see what he's going to make of trade and industry, because one of his successes in the department of, or the Ministry of Agriculture, was that he, in terms of his, I would call it almost agricultural diplomacy.
1: Should the hints at Tony Leon's business dealings, notwithstanding, of course, the fact that lobbying is an accepted form of business in the political space, but should the suggestions by John Steenhuisen with regards to Tony Leon's business dealings, and I connect what Herman Mashaba has said about Tony Leon, do they warrant a little more investigation, a little more scrutiny, Dirk?
0: I would say so, yes. I think for the sake of the DA in the first instance, but also to make sure that, you know, there's not gaps or entry points into the cabinet, whether it's the DA ministers or the ANC ministers or the Patriotic Alliance minister or whoever, because this is very much part of modern-day politics. It is lobbying. And I think we don't have necessarily sufficient legislation or regulations or control over that particular component of it. Because, as I said right in the beginning, it can get very, very close to being trying to influence decision makers, you know, give them gifts, take them on international trips and all sorts of things, which are very attractive. But ultimately will become unacceptable or even...
1: What is likely to be found in a probe of that nature that would seem unethical? I mean, I'm not saying that you should now indict Tony Leon, but what are the things that would be concerning?
0: Well, I think, first of all, that, you know, to what extent did he abuse his access to DA ministers? Now, did it end with simply having meetings, or did it go further than that?
1: Mm.
0: No, we don't know. You know, for example, when it comes to Starlink, that part is relatively publicly known. You know, that at the moment there's still no movement, but Minister Malatsi has tried to change the BEE arrangements or

0: regulations with respect to that. So I think in that sense, it is one should not so much to expect that something has gone wrong already, but to prevent it from happening.
1: Yes.
0: It's in a sense almost like what I hope what the Matlanga Commission's consequences will be. It is there that it has gone wrong already, but if you can preempt it, that will be good. And if this incident, you know, if we one can turn it around and say, well, let's have a direct investigation in what is allowed in terms of lobbying. You know, interestingly, if you go to the Gauteng legislature in Johannesburg, when they reconstructed, there's a specific area which is, I was there in a tour through the building and the legislature. They said that was constructed specifically for lobbying. So it's the lobbying room.
1: But so you're saying that we do need to understand the parameters of lobbying and whether or not they have crossed certain lines, particularly with Tony Leon. Prof. Dirkutsi, I've got to let you go, but thank you so much for your insights into this conversation around the DA, John Steenhuisen, and the politics of the GNU. Much appreciated. Prof. Dirkutsi, Professor of Political Sciences at UNISA.
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8: Good evening, I'm Buleng Mage. The repatriation process continues outside the Malawian consulate in Sandton, where buses are now fully operational on site. After an initial phase where women and children appeared to be prioritized, it now looks as though men are also being assisted and brought through for boarding. The group has been camped outside the consulate since at least Friday, relying on support from residents, community volunteers and NGOs for food and essential supplies while they waited for transport home. Anelita Fandese reports.
9: Boarding is still underway and it remains unclear how many people will be moved today or whether additional buses will be brought in if required. With men now also included and assisted onto the buses, the operation appears to be running in phases as officials manage the flow of people still waiting to depart. There's a notable sense of relief among those being processed as they gather their belongings and move in queues towards the buses. Anelita Fandese, Eyewitness News.
8: Meanwhile, the South African National Taxi Council says it will be business as usual across the country tomorrow, despite planned mass protests against illegal immigration. A number of civic organizations are planning marches calling for undocumented foreign nationals to leave South Africa. Over the past few days, thousands of migrants from countries including Zimbabwe and Malawi have been repatriated. SANTAGO spokesperson, President Motlhabane Abna Tsebe addressed the media earlier today, assuring commuters that services will run as normal.
3: Our responsibility is to ensure that every person who needs public transport tomorrow, whether traveling to work, to hospital, to school, to a funeral, to visit a family, or even to go to a march for any other lawful purpose, and access that transport, you can access our transport safely. So,
8: Tsebe says that they are committed to serving every commuter without fear.
3: Tomorrow, taxi services will operate across the country. Where local operators identify genuine safety risk, appropriate operational decisions will be taken to safeguard commuters, employees and infrastructure.
8: The family of Crime Intelligence Senior Officer Feroz Khan says those responsible for his shooting must pay. Khan was attacked near his home in Houghton last night. The circumstances surrounding the shooting remains unclear, but EWN understands that a white Mercedes-Benz believed to have been carrying the shooters was involved. Alfara Mushwana was at the scene an hour after the shooting.
4: A quiet suburb of Houghton was shaken by the sound of gunshots late last night after Crime Intelligence Senior Officer Feroz Khan was allegedly shot. EWN spoke to a man who says he discovered Khan moments after the shooting, saying he found the officer with gunshot wounds to his lower body. Meanwhile, at Mill Park Hospital, where Khan is receiving treatment, his uncle, Pregi Periachi, says those behind the attack must be held accountable.
10: We don't know anything. Yeah. You know, we just came in here.
11: Yeah.
10: I just came in what you use. Yeah. And that's what I can tell you.
11: But as a family, how are you feeling?
10: It's part of life, eh?
11: Yeah.
10: We have to see what happens from there.
4: Khan is scheduled to testify at the Madlanga Commission of Inquiry on Wednesday following several allegations of corruption. Alfa Ramshwana, Eyewitness News in Houghton.
8: Gold's trading at $4,018.18 an ounce. The rand is at 16.41 to the dollar, 21.76 to the pound, 18.75 to the euro. And Brent crude oil is at $71.99 a barrel. A look at your weather. A fine Tuesday is in store for Gauteng. Tomorrow, Joburg drops to overnight lows of 6 degrees, peaking at 19. Pretoria, 5 and 22. Vereeniging also at lows of 5, peaking at 21 degrees. And Cape Town's partly cloudy tomorrow, along with moderate to fresh southeasterly winds at a low of 10, peaking at 16 degrees. The top story in Eyewitness News this hour, the repatriation process continues outside the Malawian consulate in Sandton, where buses are now fully operational on site.
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1: 9 minutes after 10 o'clock. Thank you very much for joining us in this second hour. Thank you. In this third hour, my apologies. Thank you very much, Dirk Kotze, Professor Dirk Kotze, political analyst from UNISA, talking to us about the politics of the DA. Recent revelations by, I suppose, a wounded John Steenhuisen. And calls from various, I suppose, groupings. I know that the ANC has been calling for more in-depth investigations into the lobbying work by former leader of the Democratic Party, which later became the Democratic Alliance. Hey! Yeah. Hey. Lieutenant General Feroz Khan was also attacked. Was it yesterday?
13: Yes.
1: He was scheduled to be testifying at the Madlanga Commission. Of course, his testimony is expected to be quite revelational. Revealing. Yeah, and he got attacked yesterday. Mm. We wish him all the best. Recovery and everything.
13: Yeah.
1: And of course, there are a lot of questions to-ing and fro-ing around, you know, whether or not we are talking about something that is genuine. There's a lot of speculation at the moment as to whether or not we have something staged or not. I suppose we'll wait for the facts to come out so that we don't speculate too much. But murky waters as far as the alleged attack on General Feroz Khan. Barakamandai Khrutman, who's testifying today at the Madlanga Commission, Paul O'Sullivan. Mm-hmm. Yeah, he was also having his day at the commission. Interesting stuff came out of that conversation. Maybe in the final hour we'll talk about it. But in this hour, we were supposed to speak to Dr. Fabosi, who has now had to be relieved of that specific duty because an emergency has just occurred. We were going to speak to him about what is going on tomorrow with regards to the demonstrations that are going to be taking place in various parts of the country, what we can expect, what we should do to try and prevent any unfortunate occurrences. What are the grievances? Are they legitimate? What is planned going forward? And we've just learned that the good doctor can't be part of the conversation as a result of an emergency that has just called for his immediate attention. We hope everything goes well. But the Deputy Assistant Commissioner of the Border Management Authority has been kind enough to join us in this conversation from their perspective. And I'm talking here about Mme Mokgotsi, who's going to be telling us about the level of preparedness of the Border Management Authority and the work that they've been doing thus far and going forward. There's a lot of repatriation of foreign nationals at the moment. We started seeing that with the Ghanaians, then the Nigerians, and then we saw the Malawians. That was quite dramatic and alarming. Just the numbers that we saw converge on a certain locality in Durban. But then we also heard about buses that were being organized, people being driven back into Gauteng so that they could be driven outside of the country. What does all of that involve? How long is this going to be sustained for? And really, is this part of the renewed vigor from government to try and deal expeditiously and effectively with issues being raised about and around the issue of illegal immigration? And has this got to do with the pressure that is being put on government by groups such as March and March, Operation Dutula, and so forth? What do we understand about that? I'm hoping that you can be part of that conversation on 011-883-0702. Mme Mokgotsi, Deputy Assistant Commissioner of the Border Management Authority, is my guest straight after this.
7: In the last 24 hours, this is what's happened in your world.
13: Paul O'Sullivan gave evidence before the Malanga Commission today on the inner workings of the criminal underworld and law enforcement. His evidence follows similar testimony before the Parliament Ad Hoc Committee earlier this year. He told the Malanga Commission that Ndlanhla Mkhwanazi provided nothing new in terms of infiltration of law enforcement.
14: Penetration of the criminal justice system by organized crime is not new. Despite General Mkhwanazi's dramatic press conference, where he purported to blow the whistle on infiltration of the criminal justice system, criminals have been able to successfully penetrate the criminal justice system long before 6th of July 2025.
7: EWN, in touch, in tune, and independent.
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1: Mem Horty is my guest, Deputy Assistant Commissioner at the Border Management Authority. Mem Horty, thank you so much for joining us. Am I pronouncing your name properly? Mem?
16: Yes, definitely. You are pronouncing it. Correct,
1: yeah.
16: Please. Yeah.
1: Thank you very much for joining us this evening. How ready have we been, one, for the repatriation process that started out with the Ghanaian nationals, then the Nigerian nationals, and then, of course, the very dramatic numbers we saw converge on a locality in Durban, and where are we now? Memo Khotsi?
16: Yes, good evening to the listeners. We are very much ready in terms of the processing. As you know, that our work at the ports of entry is quite, you know, systematic in terms of complying with the Immigration Act in terms of requirements for travelers who are passing through our borders, and nothing has changed in that regard. So you are quite right. We started with the Ghanaians, then we went processing with the Nigerians, and then now with the huge numbers of Malawians and Zimbabweans at the moment. And this afternoon, we've been informed that, you know, even the Basotho, they're also being, you know, facilitated outside the country. So it's quite a lot of work that we are doing, but we are ready. We are not flaunting any processes in terms of cross-border travel. What we require when you cross through a border is a relevant document that seeks to identify you, through, if you are documented, you should be having a passport in this regard. Most of the foreign nationals that are being repatriated do not have any documents. So hence, the embassies have to come on board and ensure that they identify their citizens and they're able to confirm to us that these are actually their citizens and identify them and then issue them with emergency travel certificate so that we as the Border Management Authority can be able to process them at the various ports of entry. And we have been doing that. Bedbridge port of entry is where we at the moment, where most of the Malawians and the Zimbabweans are being processed. So we've got our deployment on the ground. We've increased our resources. We had to request other ports of entry that are not very busy at the moment to send some of their officials to come to Bedbridge to come and assist with the processing in anticipation of the high numbers of foreign nationals that need to be repatriated through this port of entry. And remember, we're not only doing repatriation at the moment. The deportees, the foreign nationals that are being deported that have been in at the Lindela holding facility, that also sent to various ports of entry for them to be facilitated and be deported through that process as well. Done that process done by the Department of Home Affairs. So as the BMA, we must ensure that, you know, we see them out of the country through that deportation process. So it's quite a lot of work that is happening, but we are ready. We are used to processing huge numbers during our peak season, during Easter period, during festive period. We deal with huge numbers at various ports. So we are getting like more or less those same quantities now, and we are processing them.
1: We are aware that really two processes are being undertaken at the moment. We've heard about the Department of Correctional Services also applying for the deportation of 27,000 inmates of foreign national descent. We'll talk a little bit about that. But talk to us, Memohotse, about these two different processes, the repatriation and deportation, what they mean, what has prompted them, and what is, because I'll tell you why I'm asking the question. There are some who say that, yes, indeed, the large numbers that are looking for voluntary repatriation have been as a result of, you know, of the fear that people have of what might happen on the 30th of June and the rhetoric around all of that. My question is, some have suggested that really this has been a welcome relief for many people who've been looking to go home but had no means to take them home. And this is an opportunity for people who had been marooned or stuck in South Africa but couldn't really go. But now this is an opportunity for them to go home. And we may have to have similar sort of resources when people come back after, I suppose, the dust has settled. What are your thoughts about that, Memohotse?
16: In terms of why this process started, it's through our government, you know, in them understanding that there needs to be a time where our immigration laws should be enforced in terms of complying, having every citizen who is in the country being able to be identified, being able to be having documents that are relevant and that are allowing them to be in the country. And this is, you know, a global phenomenon whereby every citizen in a foreign country, they need to have their documents that are in order and they need to comply to the regulations of immigration in those particular countries. So you would understand that the Border Management Authority was established to deal with that 3 years ago, to say there needs to be a solution in terms of addressing the issues of illegal movement through our ports of entry. And the approach was for this process was to engage, you know, various countries and request them to partner with the South African government and assist us through this voluntary repatriation as well. So this process is a voluntary one, and it is a coordinated one in partnership with the various countries that are supporting through the transportation of their various citizens. Because, you know, when we do the deportation, these are foreign nationals that are found within the country, that are found by the South African government through various interceptions. And then they're held at the Lindela holding facility for a while. They're being processed by the Department of Home Affairs, and ultimately they are captured on the system, fingerprinted, and then they are deported to their various countries. And all those expenses for deportation are carried by the South African government, whereas for this repatriation is a partnership that has been agreed upon with the various countries to assist with ensuring that the compliance of laws of South Africa. So this is a coordinated effort. So and we are pleased for and we are thankful to those governments that heeded the calls to assist us in terms of ensuring that their citizens find their way back home in this coordinated manner. The governments of Malawi, governments of Zimbabwe, Mozambique, Ghana, Nigeria, all those, they have participated in the process. And this repatriation is voluntarily, and citizens were able to go to their embassies and say, I would like to go home. I do not have documents in the country.
1: There's a lot of pressure at the moment, the administrative pressure to get this done legally and so forth. But has there been conversations about the fact that we have so many illegal people in the country who've come out at this time to say that they want to go home? I mean, is that being addressed? Is that being talked about?
16: Yes, with the numbers that we are seeing now in terms of the Malawians, for example, you would be aware that the Interministerial Committee has been making pronouncements in terms of the numbers of the Malawians that have been processed. We are now looking at, in terms of the repatriation, I think it's over 25,000 now, overall the numbers that we are working with in terms of the repatriation. So with those numbers, there could only be appreciation in terms of the various governments that have provided resources for their citizens to finally, you know, be taken out of the country in a very well-coordinated manner, in a very humane manner that involves various stakeholders, various government departments, and that is led at a very high level, whereby the president has appointed an interministerial committee on migration to ensure that this process receives the attention that it deserves. So, like today, we had the interministerial committee here at Beitbridge visiting to come and see the process, how it is undertaken, to come and see the various operational areas, and they were quite happy in terms of the progress and what the various stakeholders are doing. From a border management point of view, we are ensuring that we process the foreign nationals accordingly. We also ensuring that we secure our country because it is our mandate. You asked the question earlier in terms of, you know, ensuring that we do not have a situation where foreign nationals will find their way back into the country. We have our security heightened. You'd remember that we have been also intercepting. We intercepted explosives yesterday afternoon that were found in a bus coming from Malawi. So our security is very heightened, and we are doing our stop and searches. We are continuing with the law enforcement operations that we are mandated to do, that we've been doing all along.
1: This is a second large cache of explosives and weaponry that we've intercepted in the last, let's say, 4 or 5 months. I mean, I think you remember, Mimohotsi, about a few months ago, there was explosives that were intercepted. What is that suggesting? What is that saying to us? And we've also intercepted in other times explosive that some have suggested are used in ATM bombings and so forth. What does this suggest besides the interception of drugs or components used in drugs manufacturing that we also intercepted not too long ago? But I am sort of concerned about the interception of explosives specifically. What does that mean?
16: What it means is that our security operations are yielding results in terms of interagency coordination that is happening. Our border guards now, due to various scanning equipment that is at the port of entry, they're able to identify, you know, concealed items. So our security is not lax, even though we're doing with high numbers of repatriation at the moment. We take pride in the work that's still being done in terms of security, that we are able to dig deep into, you know, various items. And as you are aware, that the Border Management Authority has got multiple mandates in terms of immigration, in terms of port health. So when a traveler arrives at the port of entry, we have to make sure that before they're processed into immigration, we do due diligence in terms of ensuring that they are not importing any dangerous goods in the country. They don't just arrive at the ports of entry or at the borders and they are received a passport stamp. We have to ensure that we check them, because we do have a port health function. We do have biosecurity functions. We do have port law enforcement function. We do have port agriculture function. So when you arrive, we first check you first. We check your temperature, whether you're not importing any communicable disease. We have to also check the luggages that you are carrying, that you are not bringing in anything that is illegal into the country. Then we have to process you through immigration to check your documents, whether they are in order, and then we have to also take you through various scanners. And not only you, it's the vehicle also that you are traveling with that needs to be searched as well. And then we process you to enter the country. So our mandate is very important, that we are not only, you know, bringing any traveler in then stamping a passport. No, we have to check everything to ensure that we comply to the regulations and the mandate of the BMA as contained in the BMA Act.
1: Mimohotsi, there's two things that are sort of rising in my mind as you explain some of these issues. One, the lesser of the two, is, so are we discovering that there are people that have been in this country for some time who are not documented? Are we able to trace them to any crimes? Or does the fact that they've been undocumented mean that it is actually impossible to trace them to any crimes? And I say this mindful of the fact that in all of this conversation, there's also the humanitarian conversation that is to be had about the fact that people are in various parts of the country afraid, and going to their consulates and embassies looking to be repatriated. And many of them, particularly from Malawi, from Nigeria, have been complaining that their countries of origin have not been responsive or adequately responsive to the call for voluntary repatriation. And therefore, what does that mean of that repatriation? But what are we finding? I know that Minister Leon Schreiber, in one of his interviews last week, revealed that in Durban, one of the people who was found to have been in South Africa and linked to a number of rape cases, when you did your research, I suppose, for the repatriation process, revealed that there are a number of people that have been linked to certain crimes, but because there was no such process as to checking people, because people weren't coming forward, right? They were still in the country. What are we reading? What are we understanding about the people that are having to be vetted or checked before they leave the country? Are we understanding, perhaps, one, that people might have been involved in crimes? Are we understanding, two, that people might be in arrears with certain accounts and people haven't been paid and so forth? Is that being checked? And thirdly, I saw a heartbreaking story of a man who was saying that he's leaving South Africa, but he's also leaving his children with the mother of their children in this country. You know, is there any follow-up as far as that is concerned to say, okay, he is a guy who has been the primary sort of supporter of that family. He's leaving. These are his children, but he's leaving them behind. What's going to happen to those children? Are they going to be put in a place of safety? I'm talking about those that don't stay with their mothers, for example. I've heard that there have been children that have now been left behind that are going to be part of the state's sort of responsibility. How has all of that other stuff been handled? And then finally, are you suggesting that all of these operations are as a result of the government's initiation of a process of getting people out of the country who are illegally here, versus the pressure that is coming from groups such as March and March Dula? Is that how we are supposed to understand this?
16: Yes, maybe just to deal with the first aspect of your question in terms of the processing and what are we experiencing here. And you will find that a lot of the majority of the foreign nationals that are being processed are undocumented. They are.
1: When you say majority, are we talking about 50%, 60%, 80%, 90%?
16: We're talking 90% of them. We found that they do not have documents at all. Some do have documents. Some arrived in the country legally. They found themselves integrated in various communities. Some lost their passports. They arrived in the country with passports. They lost their passports. Some arrived with valid visas. The visas were left to expire. Passports were left to expire. So it's been many, many, many overstays, many, many aspects in terms of breaking the immigration rules in terms of them now finding themselves illegal in the country. Some just found their way in the country long before the border management was established. We've been in the space only 3 years ago, so they managed to come into the country. But the important process that we are doing as part of this whole process, and as you allude to what Minister Schreiber was describing, finding some of the criminals, is that we undertake them through a process of biometric checking, and this is done by in partnership with the South African Police Service, where we do not want to have any repatriation of wanted suspects. We do not want to have repatriation of anyone who's awaiting bail. So that fingerprint is able to provide a hit in terms of profiling that person, whether have they been involved in any crime also. So you'd understand that, you know, sometimes in a crime scene, police come, they would lift fingerprints, and sometimes they're not able to identify those fingerprints due to a person being undocumented. So that is solely the process for us to ensure that the fingerprint process is being done so that we don't allow wanted suspects to evade us or to leave the country when they're supposed to be serving time. So that is the most important process that has been done. And I know I won't speak on behalf of the Department of Home Affairs, but there is a process as they are recording the foreign nationals in terms of a questionnaire that needs to, you know, identify them to say, have you set up a family? Do you have children in South Africa? Were you involved in any activity? Why were you in the country? How did you end up here? So it's quite an involved process where a bit of profiling has been done. Hence, we have been saying as the Border Management Authority that by the time they get to the border, because remember, we are at the ultimate end. We are at the border as they are leaving. But there's quite a lot of engagement that are done. Missions, foreign missions, they must also come and ensure that, you know, these are their citizens. We've had attempts earlier when we were starting with the repatriation process whereby there would be some South Africans who were found, you know, in the buses trying to get to Mozambique as part of the Mozambicans claiming to be Mozambicans, some Zimbabweans claiming to be Malawians, some Malawians claiming to be Mozambicans, just trying to get into a transport system to travel to that particular country. But because we work with foreign missions, they are able to identify them and say, no, this is not our citizen. According to our records, we don't have this person. So it's important to have this partnership with the various governments, the participation of the high commissions and embassies so that they are able to assist with the process. So that's the most important part in terms of due diligence that has been done before repatriations and deportations happen. And
1: I wanted to ask about the idea that this has been really the government's doing. In other words, it's the government that has initiated this process. And I'm interested to hear to what extent has this process that has resulted in so many people being voluntarily repatriated and some, of course, being deported from places such as Lindela. There's the conversation about the 27,000 inmates that the Department of Correctional Services is playing around deporting. What is the reason for this pressure for government? Or is it just government waking up to the idea that this is necessary? I mean, 90% of the, 25,000 people that have been repatriated in these few days have been undocumented, and we don't know how many of them are responsible for other crimes other than being in the country illegally. What is the motive? What has motivated all of this?
16: There are various reasons in terms of the deportations of they have been happening. The Department of Home Affairs has reported previously in terms of the deportations that have been done in the previous years. We as the Border Management Authority have been reporting on the interceptions that we are doing. The Immigration Inspectorate, which is a very important unit within Home Affairs, that seeks to identify, that also identifies, you know, undocumented persons in the country, and they take them through the deportation process. They've been working, and if you look at their accumulative figures as well, the cumulative figures, I mean, they've been recording thousands and thousands of people that have, they've been intercepting in the country and deporting them and taking them through the deportation process. But it's now time that, you know, we look at the where South Africa is at the moment, and ensuring that the rule of law must be abided to. We have laws that have been drafted, the Immigration Act, for example, that needs to be, you know, followed. And as most South Africans travel across the world, they experience, you know, the enforcement of immigration rules of various countries. And, you know, with the crime levels that have increased as well, the change in the economy in terms of, you know, the global dynamics that we are facing at the moment, you know, and I guess the South African government as well, it is a right call at the moment now for the president to have this as a priority in the country, because, like I'm saying, the Border Management Authority came into the space 3 years ago. It was by no mistake. Mm. There was realization of a need to deal with illegal movement of people within the ports of entry, and to just, you know, address this matter once and for all. So it's part of a process that has been ongoing. The discussions around the high number of illegal persons in the country, starting from when South Africa was discovered, maybe around the time of the World Cup, where there was realization that, yo, there is this beautiful country that is attractive, that people want to come and settle in, that offers good opportunities, you know, Ubuntu, friendly people. You know, the South African has been ranked as the most friendliest country in the world now. So who wouldn't want to be part of that, to be honest? So I guess it's really increased that interest, and there was a lot of...
1: Let me tell you why I'm asking you that question, Mem Hoots. There's a conversation, as you probably are aware, in this country about... particularly the whole issue of the 30th of June and the possibility that there may be human rights violations, violence, vigilantism, and all of those kinds of things.
16: Mm-hmm.
1: But there also seems to be a suggestion that government is reaping benefits out of these processes. Some have even gone as far as to say that these so-called vigilantisms or movements that are about pushing out illegal migrants in South Africa are in fact government-sponsored. Is there a relationship, or is it just coincidence, that government in 2026, around June, is on a major repatriation drive and deportation drive, while at the same time there are movements that are calling for the deportation of illegal immigrants? Is this just a coincidence, or is it possible to read into all of this a silent cooperation between government and these organizations?
16: I cannot clearly, you know, confirm that, but like I was saying, Aubrey, the agenda of illegal immigration has been in the government's top discussion in the past years or so. Now, we find ourselves where we are today, as on the 29th of June, at this point whereby we are dealing with mass repatriation of foreign nationals. And I think we must actually applaud the government in terms of these efforts in ensuring that finally now we are dealing aggressively with the matters that have been in discussion, and now the president is leading this discussion, has appointed the most senior ministers in the government to ensure that this process is taken care of and to ensure that illegal migration is being addressed. So there have been efforts. We have seen that. There have been discussions. You know that we are now in the process of redeveloping the very six busiest ports of entry of South Africa, one of them being Beitbridge, Maseru, Lebombo, Sixbeck. All those borders that present high movement of people will be redeveloped, will be constructed from scratch, so that they're able to assist with the legal facilitation of movement. And they have to be embedded with technology that will assist with security features like number plate recognition, facial recognition, so that we display world-class capability in terms of securing our country to prevent illegal migration and the movement of undocumented persons entering through our ports of entry and with the situation that we find ourselves in now. So these are programs that started a long time ago, and these discussions have been in the government agenda. So as to whether there has been pressure from various groups or so, it's a matter that we cannot really now say it is because of. Our government has always been at work. There has been a commitment through various efforts, and we are now where we are. We now have a border management authority led by Commissioner Masia Patro, who was chosen to lead this and to ensure that we have a single command in our ports of entry.
1: Let me take a quick call from Thabo. Oh, no, I see Thabo's not Thabo's not there anymore. The Department of Correctional Services is talking about the removal of 27,000 inmates or deportation thereof. How far is that process?
16: That process will be taken through by the department, and once all the processes, the systems are concluded, we will be informed as the Border Management Authority in terms of the processing. As I had said, that we are now right at the end, where once everything has been done, all the departments have ensured that they have coordinated themselves in terms of their systems and how they want to do it. We are the agency that's going to be just facilitating and making sure that through the documents that are provided to us, we just send them through the various jurisdictions they cross through, whether it's through the various airports due to the distance that they will be traveling to, or whether it's through land borders, we will be there as the PMA to ensure that we facilitate that process.
1: Did you guys get did you guys get a little bit of that 600 million?
16: In terms of the...
1: Of the work that you guys are doing? Processing. The BMA?
16: The BMA at this point did not directly receive that amount, but the amount is committed towards ensuring that this coordination is done in a well-orchestrated and well-implemented manner. So, yes, from the BMA, I cannot really directly confirm that the money was received, but the Minister of Police has spoken on that, and it is in their mandate to address that matter.
1: Well, Mem Mohotsi, thank you so much for your contribution to this conversation. Are we going to expect many of the people that have gone back home to come back soon? And what are we going to do about ensuring that when they do come back, if they do come back, many of them are saying they want to come back, particularly in Ghana and Nigeria. We're already hearing that people are wanting to come back under these self or voluntary repatriation process. What is the process then for people who might want to come back, having decided to go home voluntarily?
16: At this point, what we will ensure as the BMA is that our borders are secured. They will not be coming back illegally into the country. We have fingerprinted all of them. We know who has exited. We have a record that has been communicated with the embassies in terms of here. So we are securing our borders. You know that the president has mandated the Minister of Defense in terms of ensuring that our borderline, the infrastructure has improved in terms of the fences to ensure security at our land

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1: The foreign governments, the governments, our neighboring governments, and I'll use Malawi as an example. The president was, their president was here to, for medical purposes during the time that we saw the thousands of Malawians converged on Durban who wanted to be repatriated. And I imagine that even now we are still repatriating folks from Malawi who want to go back home voluntarily. How much assistance are we getting from our neighboring countries and others who want to, who have nationals who have been in our country illegally?
2: For the repatriation process, there is an agreement with them, you know, contributing towards the transport costs. And we are grateful for that. As now, you know, the burden of financial is now a bit elevated from, alleviated from the government of South Africa. So that is a partnership that we're grateful for. And more governments are now heeding to that call, following various engagements to say, okay, we would also want to assist with the repatriation of our citizens as well. So it is a partnership. They are contributing to the traveling costs. And where there are challenges in terms of traveling costs, the government of South Africa is dealing with it on a case-by-case basis.
1: Mem Mohotsi is Deputy Assistant Commissioner at the Border Management Authority. Thank you so much for your contribution, Mem.
2: Thank you so much for having me.
1: Much appreciated. Let's take a break. When we come back, Eyewitness News.
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1: Do good while having fun at Jazz for Young People, brought to you by the Standard Bank Joy of Jazz. 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
2: With the wrap of your eyewitness news, I'm Puleng Maake. The Justice Crime Prevention and Security Cluster says police are on high alert for the planned nationwide anti-illegal migrant protest action on Tuesday. Briefing the media on Monday, General Tebello Musikili said national, provincial and district joint operation and intelligence structures have been activated on a 24-hour basis, while law enforcement personnel have been deployed across all 9 provinces. This comes as thousands of undocumented migrants have been deported and repatriated from the country following rising tensions. Musikili says no unlawful actions will be tolerated by law enforcement on Tuesday, with public order policing units, specialized operational teams and the SAPS air wing on standby. She warned demonstrators not to test law enforcement.
3: To those who intend to break the law, our message is simple. Do not test the resolve of state. To those who intend to demonstrate peacefully, we assure you that your constitutional right will be protected. To every South African, be confident that your safety remains on our highest order and highest priority.
2: Meanwhile, border management authorities have intensified operations at various ports of entry ahead of Tuesday's planned anti-illegal immigration protests. A number of civic organizations are planning marches across the country calling for undocumented migrants to leave South Africa. They are calling for tighter immigration controls. On Sunday, the Border Management Authority intercepted explosive cables worth an estimated value of 100,000 rand. The cables were found at the Bight Bridge border post in Musina, Limpopo, inside a bus traveling from Malawi. Border Management Authority spokesperson Memme Mukhotsi says they want to ensure the repatriation is done smoothly.
4: The Interministerial Committee on Migration held a media briefing on Friday to announce that operations from the temporary repatriation processing facility in Durban will be shutting down and all activities now will be moving to Musina. Processing will be done in Musina, and Bait Bridge Port of Entry is the exit port of entry for most Zimbabweans and Malawians.
2: At the same time, President Cyril Ramaphosa is appealing for cool heads during anti-illegal migration protests scheduled for Tuesday. He says as much as the right to protest is a constitutional right, freedom of expression does not allow people to threaten or intimidate others. Writing in his weekly newsletter, Ramaphosa has conceded that the country's immigration system requires substantial reform, but says this is being addressed. To this now, the South African Police Service has launched a high-level investigation into the shooting of suspended crime intelligence boss Feroz Khan. EWN understands that Khan was attacked near his Houghton home on Sunday night. Police spokesperson Athlenda Mate says the Political Killings Task Team will also be roped in to investigate the shooting.
5: This investigation is being led by the Gauteng Hawks Crime Intelligence and the SAPS Detective Service. Lieutenant General Timpani has further directed that the Political Killings Task Team be incorporated into the investigation to ensure that every possible lead is pursued and that those responsible are brought to book.
2: And forensic investigator Paulo Sullivan has dismissed the revelations of police infiltration made by KZN Police Commissioner Nhlanhla Mkhwanazi as nothing new. He says the penetration of the criminal justice by corrupt elements was prevalent for years before Mkhwanazi's July 2025 press conference. O'Sullivan was providing testimony before the Madlanga Commission on Tuesday on his involvement in exposing the infiltration of the police system. A look at your weather, a fine Tuesday in store for Gauteng, Joburg dropping to overnight lows of 6 degrees, peaking at 19, Pretoria 5 and 22 degrees, Vereeniging also dropping to lows of 5 degrees, peaking at 21, and Cape Town's partly cloudy, along with moderate to fresh southeasterly winds at a low of 10, peaking at 16 degrees. And that's a wrap of your Eyewitness News.
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9: 7 minutes after 11 o'clock and welcome to the final hour of the show today. We started off by speaking to Dr. Vishad Naidu, orthopedic and spine specialist, as we spoke about carpal tunnel syndrome. Professor Dirk Kotzer, political analyst at UNISA, talking to us about the revelations by John Steenhuisen, who seems to be injured at the moment, hurt by, I suppose, the fact that he is fallen out of favor with the leadership of the DA, revealing some interesting issues. Mm. Amongst those issues was the fact that the business that Tony Leon, former leader of the Democratic Party, which later became the Democratic Alliance, is involved in the business of lobbying. But perhaps there is a need to investigate what that actually means and whether or not there are unethical sort of engagements and behaviors in that lobbying process. And then, of course, in this previous hour, we spoke to Memohotsi, the deputy the deputy spokesperson for the Border Management Authority, and the work that they are doing in the recent, I suppose, pressured work involving voluntary repatriation of foreign nationals and, of course, some deportation of those foreign nationals. So much, folks, so much in that whole conversation. And I open up the lines now for you to talk to us about all that is in your mind, particularly the much talked about date of the 30th of June, your attitudes to the way that the conversation has been had, what you want to perhaps advise those that will be taking part in the demonstrations, in the various marches that are planned for various parts of the country. I'll tell you what I find interesting about this whole thing. It's the coincidence. The convergence of actions both by government and various anti-illegal immigration groups. I find it interesting because I don't think it is by accident that these things are happening at the same time. And I want to suggest that it is a continuation of in some respects, it's a continuation of the factional battles of the African National Congress. It is a continuation of the factional battles of groups represented by leaders, current and former leaders of the African National Congress, and the machinations of the issues that characterize the recent politics of the African National Congress, with breakaway parties such as the MK Party, the EFF. I think that you can't separate what you are seeing now. Of course, politics is always an interesting mixture of political ulterior motives and real issues by citizens. That's what politics is.
7: Yes.
9: And I'm suggesting to you that sometimes in the political contestations, politicians will hijack the real issues raised by citizens for their own ulterior motives.
7: Mm-hmm.
9: Suggesting to you that the timing, the convergence of these issues cannot be separated from that. Does that mean that the issues raised by citizens in South Africa become less important, less urgent? No. That's why the convergence works.
7: Mm.
9: And so how are the legitimate concerns of South Africans in this whole debate going to remain clear of the soiling of political motivations is going to be the big challenge, I think, for groups such as March and March, Dudula and so forth.
7: Mm.
9: That's going to be their big challenge. That they have been able to identify a matter that cannot be ignored and amplify it is not only a testament of their political ingenuity, but a sign that they are on the money in as far as feeling what is top of mind on people's minds.
7: Mm-hmm.
9: I think earlier on today, President Cyril Ramaphosa walked a very, very tight rope in explaining government's attitude towards this whole issue of illegal immigration, while wanting to assure citizens of the fact that their safety, the safety of the Constitution, the safety of the state remains intact, but also acknowledging that the issues raised by South African citizens under the banner of organizations such as March and March, Operation Dudula and other anti-illegal immigration movements or formations is legitimate.
7: Yeah.
9: Hence, government's involvement in all of these operations and the call to say, let government handle it, folks. There's a part of me that says the coordination of this whole moment is curiously well coordinated between the anti-immigration movement and the government's support or the government's very recent active involvement in dealing with issues of illegal immigration. I hear Memo Khotsi's, idea that, no, this has been a long time coming, hence the establishment of the BMA and all of these other things. But if you look here in Gauteng, in KwaZulu-Natal, there are many government operations that involve the police, the Home Affairs, customs, in dealing with issues of illegal immigration, businesses that are run by people who are here on study visas but are not studying, are running businesses, or people that are here on on tourist visas but are running businesses that have come on a tourist visa, and when that visa expires, now are wanting to apply for asylum, which is something that has now been stopped by the Constitutional Court. All of this stuff. And then, of course, there is the voice of those that are saying that they are speaking from a humanitarian point of view. Hearing stories of people waxing lyrical about how deportation is not going to solve South Africa's economic and social issues. And by the way, I agree with them. Our social and economic issues are not going to be solved by deportation alone. I almost feel like saying, duh, of course. What are you talking about? when that issue is so strongly emphasized as though it's some big revelation, for me, it's silly. But it's true. It's a truism that you're not going to solve South Africa's socioeconomic issues by deportation alone.
7: Yeah.
9: Yeah. But deportation has got to be part of the equation. If the idea that South Africa's problems are not going to be solved by deportation alone is actually to say that there should not be deportation, then that statement is deceptive and disingenuous. It's trying to say something else by saying something else.
7: Sure.
9: Of course, deportation alone is not going to be enough. There's all sorts of other issues that need to come into the equation. What's going to happen to the gap that is left by exploited cheap labor?
7: Yeah.
9: That comes from other African countries. What's going to happen to the fact that we've been laxed as a government to protect the country's economy? Vulnerable South Africans who have been pushed out of the mainstream of the economy at their level because people are cheaper.
7: Yeah.
9: And because people are cheaper and are exploited, if you are in the country illegally, you know that you are here illegally, and that the scepter of the laws against your being here illegally are always facing you. So you become much more pliable. Much more manipulable versus the South African who says, but we've been fighting this war of minimum wages.
7: Yeah.
9: Of minimum basic conditions of employment. And that whole process has been undermined by the fact that those that are powerful have been able to facilitate an issue of the ignoring of South Africa's immigration laws. Mm-hmm. So it is true that the conversation around what happens to the jobs that were occupied by people who've now left the country, who are considered to have been far more industrious, far more loyal to their work, and I argue because they were under pressure. They were living in slave conditions because they had this scepter of illegality on them all the time. What's going to happen? Because there's another battle looming.
7: Yeah.
9: There are going to be, in my opinion, the emergence of worker formations that are going to fill the gap that has been left by the traditional worker formations that were silent in all of this. Mm. Where is COSATU?
7: Mm.
9: Where are the various worker formations that affiliated to COSATU? We've heard some talk from people such as SAFTU's Zwelinzi Mafavi. But I'm arguing that the worker, the traditional formalized worker movement has been flat-footed, fat, enjoyed the fact that they are proximal to government and wine drinking and all sorts of nice things and pontificating philosophically about all sorts of strange things. When traditionally the struggle of the worker has been practical. And I think that they've been missing an action in this conversation. But what's going to happen? What's going on here? And then, of course, the whole issue of 30th of June as being the and only consideration in the way that people have been talking about this. What happens on the 1st of July? Are there no concerns about that? What happens on the 2nd of July? Are there no concerns about that? Yeah, 600 million rands all dedicated to this one day. All sorts of warnings set out to say, oh, no, we're ready. Intelligence driven. Look, I don't think anybody can afford to ignore the potential for disaster in this situation. Nobody can afford to ignore that. But it all feels knee-jerk again. All feels like just putting on a bandage on a gaping wound that is festering. That the issues that are being raised aren't actually being dealt with. It is just a continuation of reactionary behavior from government. Just reacting, not proactively dealing with the things. And I know that the government and the president will say, but yeah, Orbs, we're busy, man. We're busy with trying to align what is happening on the ground with the laws, the immigration of the laws in this country. Well, to what extent is that as a result of the pressure from anti-illegal immigration groups? Should they relent? Are you also going to relax? And to what extent are you making sure that all of the issues that align South African realities to our laws becomes a permanent feature, not just a temporary feature of the moment where everybody is just talking about all of this stuff? And then finally, all of this panic, that we're hearing about, well, there's going to be carnage. There's going to be killing and all these things that you hear about. To what extent is it a continuation of that swart gevaar, watch that black man who is a barbarian trope? It is the most irrational trope that has existed and endured, that is not sufficiently challenged, in my opinion, that depends on the fact that people don't do what they're supposed to do.
7: Sure.
9: And people continually say, listen, there's going to be a problem. There's going to be for 32 years.
7: Yeah.
9: People have been saying, there's going to be a problem. As long as you continue to ignore these issues, there's going to be a problem down the line. Now we see a situation where black men are starting to make a noise. Mm-hmm. They organize, they march. And they are doing it in a particular way that is scary, I suppose, for certain people. And that fear is amplified. So amplified that it is filled with all sorts of tropes and generalizations and stereotypes and lies. And to what extent is this trope, this continuation of this trope, going to actually be part of the reason why we actually have unreasonable behavior? I think that we can expect that there will be sporadic moments of lawless behavior. Mm. Like you find in most demonstrations across the world. Look at what's going on in Kenya at the moment. Oh, by the way, many people are talking about what's going on in Kenya right now. The violent demonstrations that are taking place as a result of people not happy about the agreement between the Kenyan government and the American government to bring people that are infected with Ebola. And of course, the anniversary of the 2024 Gen X demonstrations that we saw in Kenya. Nobody's talking about that. Not in the way that the conversation around the demonstrations that are to take place in South Africa. I think there will be sporadic criminal behavior, and government must be ready for that.
7: Sure.
9: And they must be ruthless in dealing with any criminal behavior that is insightful, that incites violence and anything negative. But I am suggesting to you that by and large, the demonstrations tomorrow will be quiet. They won't be, sorry, right word. It won't be explosive, as has been suggested by some people. So looking at the Al Jazeera story around this, and it's so unless there's provocation. Unless there's provocation. So the concerns are legitimate, and they are valid.
7: Yeah.
9: That something can break out tomorrow. But if everybody remains calm and we don't feel the irrationality, I think we'll get through the 30th of June relatively unscathed. Unless there's provocation. Because if there's provocation, yes, we can expect the revelation of Amabele Mamba. In other words, you will see the breasts of a Mamba. I'll take your calls about this and any other issue. My sense is that we'll get through this. We'll get through this. We've been through more difficult times. We've gone through the loss of Bafana Bafana against Canada. My sense is that we'll get through this. I think that yes, the concerns are valid and they are understandable. But I sometimes get the sense that some people want for there to be carnage. People want for there to be a confirmation of their stereotypes and tropes. That, you see, these are barbarians, and therefore they are subhuman, and therefore they should not be allowed to express their unhappinesses. I'll take your calls after this.
8: 702. Serving the 702 family in 702 land, including those of you in Boston. Named after South African Republic State Secretary Eduard Bok, gold was discovered in Boksburg in 1887. It became one of the most important gold-producing towns on the Witwatersrand, as well as a diversified industrial center. Notable residents of Boksburg have included former Springbok rugby player Brian Habana, former WBA World Heavyweight Boxing Champion Gerry Kutsia, and SACP and ANC leader Chris Hun. 702. Let's walk the talk across 702 land, including Boksburg.
9: Got a bright spark between 10 and 13 at home? 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Because smart kids win big on 702.
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14: Paul O'Sullivan gave evidence before the Malanga Commission today on the inner workings of the criminal underworld and law enforcement. His evidence follows similar testimony before the Parliament Ad Hoc Committee earlier this year. He told the Malanga Commission that Ndlandla Mkhwanazi provided nothing new in terms of infiltration of law enforcement.
15: Penetration of the criminal justice system by organized crime is not new. Despite General Mkhwanazi's dramatic press conference where he purported to blow the whistle on infiltration of the criminal justice system, criminals have been able to successfully penetrate the criminal justice system long before 6th of July 2025.
1: EWN, in touch, in tune, and independent. 702.
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9: Tabiso is in Kempton Park. But Tabiso.
16: Abre, how's it, bro?
9: I'm well, man. What's on your mind?
16: No, I'm fine. Aubrey, my contribution for today. Look, specifically what's going to happen probably tomorrow. And I really don't know whether maybe, but you know, what will happen in tomorrow, the demonstration of the people against the ineptness of our government to protect our lives, to protect the lives of our children's children. Is a feeling that, I don't know, maybe it's with me, but maybe you can share how you feel about this event tomorrow. The first of its nature to happen. You know, it's an occasion where you feel like you are losing something. It's like you're losing we are losing our country. We are losing it. We have to save it. That's how I feel.
9: I don't think that it's the first time. I don't think it's the first time we've seen demonstrations of this magnitude in this country. And secondly, I don't think it's the first time that when we've seen demonstrations of this magnitude in this country that are spontaneously or not organized by the people, that we haven't had the same kind of panics and fears expressed. It's not the first time.
16: Yes, but except that one of, Go back further.
9: Go back to the 80s. Part of why the 80s were called the Reign of Stones is because there were rolling mass actions
16: I'm saying post-apartheid.
9: Okay, yeah.
16: Yes. Yes, post-apartheid. So this one is like a feeling that we are losing our country. We have to rescue our country.
9: Well, the EFF will disagree with you. They'll say that they have had demonstrations that were as big, if not bigger, and that were considered national shutdowns. I mean, when was it? I think about 2 years ago, when the EFF wanted to have a national shutdown, and we saw government show up in ways that we hadn't seen in a very, very long time. Again, during that time, there was a lot of speculation and fear as to what was going to happen and so forth. That's why I'm saying to you, we've been here before.
16: Oh, but I think that one is, you know, this one is outside...
9: of a political formation.
16: Yes, it's outside, you know, a political formation. These are ordinary people on the ground who are feeling that the government has not been listening to them. And rightfully so. I mean, if you can hear how our politicians are responding, then you start to understand that these people, surely, they don't understand. Or have they been so detached from the ground to an extent that even if when they make an opinion, it does not address the issues. I mean, the president was talking today. One would have expected that the president would have swallowed his pride. I mean, he's a leader elected by the people, swallow his pride and consult government with the leaders to understand that, guys, we are aware of this thing. How do we meet each other halfway? You see? And now, you have a situation where the Minister of Justice is saying, no, this country will not have the refugee camps. But surely the situation requires that, because the very same people, immigrants, are not comfortable to go back to the communities, you see. And also, this exposes the hypocrisy of African governments. Mm. Surely, why? Take, for example, Zimbabwe. Zimbabwe's nationals are in Cape Town. I think some of them are here. The government, you can see that these are governments that are not caring. You see, in Malawi, and also you just have a look into the number of Malawians in the Republic. Surely, do you want to tell me that the Malawian government was not aware of the influx of young people leaving Malawi to South Africa?
9: Yeah, but then they might argue that if they show this care that you're talking about, they would be inadvertently encouraging their citizens to behave illegally in other countries. In other words, leave their countries and enter those countries illegally with the understanding that they will support them. I mean, I think I heard one of the Zimbabwean earlier this month, Zimbabwean officials say, no, I mean, these people must come back the way that they left. You can't be expecting us to. What do you say to that?
16: And obviously, it actually tells you, bro, that until the people of Africa, until Africans stands and hold their governments accountable.
9: Sure.
16: Because surely, to most African, governments, for them, it's a... it's a lesser of a problem.
9: Yeah.
16: If you have Nigerians flocking all over the world, I mean, automatically government says, who is going to tell us what to do? I mean, these people can move all over the world. You're not going to take anything from them. I mean, in Malawi, do you think that Malawi, in, let's say, in 20, 30 years, will be a different Malawi? No, no, no. You're going to get those few bureaucrats who are controlling everything. They are the wealthiest. They are this and that and that. Zimbabwe, do you think Zimbabwe in 30 years will ever see a change?
9: Well, President Mnangagwa has gotten a third term, effectively.
16: He got a third term and everything is quiet. Even those that are so prominent in South Africa could not even raise a word to say, this is wrong. Everything's fine. He knows it very well that if you dare raise your voice, then we'll deal with you. You see? So, to us, surely we have nowhere to go, Aubrey. I think me and you, and many others, we should agree on that. Yeah. We have nowhere to go. The only thing that we have to get our country right, our politicians need to understand that they must come closer. They must now come closer, because you can see, Aubrey, that these people, they don't understand us. They don't understand us. Surely they simply do not understand us. They have no solution to this problem. The only thing is that in as much as they frequently tell us, we are a constitutional democracy all the time. But now what people require says we have the laws. This law says A, B, and C. Why are you not enforcing the laws? That's all that we... You know,
9: Tabiso, let me leave you there. Let me leave you there. Tabiso in Kempton Park, yeah. Mkeshana is in Orlando West. Good evening to you, Mkeshana.
17: Hey, Ramahops.
9: What's happening, Mkeshana?
17: Have you ever asked yourself, Corey, what happened to Operation Tutula?
9: I don't know what has happened to Operation Tutula.
17: Let's leave it that one.
9: Okay.
17: Mahops, man. I don't understand why there was so much noise about Bafana qualifying to the last 32. Because this was not the first time an African country qualifying to the knockout stages. And besides that...
9: Wasn't it the first time Bafana did?
17: No, but the format is no more the same.
9: Oh, yeah? Tell me more.
17: No more 32 teams now. It's 48 teams now.
9: Mm-hmm.
17: And you must remember, with this World Cup, my problem with this World Cup, why should Europe get more slots than everyone else? Because Europe is smaller than Africa, and the talent is in Africa. So why should Europe get more slots than everyone else in the World Cup?
9: Mm. No, I agree with your question. I agree with your question.
17: Because now, even you see, man, we with Europeans, I don't understand what's going on with us. We don't fight back. We don't allow these things to happen. For an example, if you check, they like to elevate Lionel Messi and Cristiano Ronaldo more than Ronaldinho. And Ronaldinho was far, far ahead to both of them combined when I'm out. We got Pele, and they always want to compare Pele to Maradona. And Pele has never cheated in football. Yeah?
9: Mm.
17: And he was never caught maybe using drugs or something like that, unlike Maradona.
9: Yeah, I think
17: must stand up now.
9: I think you are right that you're right to ask those questions, Mkesha. But I've probably got a very simple answer for you. It's because of power, man.
17: So in South Africa, what is the problem? Because we got enough talent in South Africa. I think even in this World Cup.
9: But talent doesn't win games.
17: No, Mahops. It depends, you see.
9: Mm-hmm.
17: If South Africa was being coached by a South African like Pito, Rulani,
9: Penny McCarthy. Oh, I see. Yeah.
17: I think even now South Africa was going to be still there. in the World Cup, because countries like Mexico, Canada, for South Africa are small countries. In fact, with the talent that I know from South Africa, there is no country that I'm scared of in the whole world, including Brazil, Germany, you count them.
7: Yeah,
17: with South Africa. So it's just that maybe I don't know what's
7: for you,
17: going
7: it's not just about talent. Eh? It's about other stuff.
17: No, Mouse. It depends that talent. How do you manage that talent? You understand? Mm. For an example, a boy from the township. Mm. I know how to handle a boy from the township. Unlike someone who comes from Europe, he doesn't know the dynamics of of South Africa. There's a player who comes from the suburbs. There's a player who comes from the township. Those two players are not the same. And you can't manage those two players the same way. You understand my hopes? Because the mentality is not the same.
7: Mm. So why don't they employ more South African coaches then?
17: Our coaches are on the same level with the European coaches. Are you telling me that Hugo Bruce is better than Pietro Mosimane?
7: I don't know.
17: Or is better than... let me not count the younger coaches.
7: Yeah.
17: Jomo Sono, for an example. Shakes Mashaba. Des Mabisela. You see?
7: Why do you think we are not employing our own coaches?
17: It's money. They don't want to give them money. That's jealousy. Money plus jealousy.
7: Yeah. Kishan, I'm going to let you go.
17: It's money.
7: Yeah.
17: They don't want to give them money. They rather give that money to European coaches.
7: Why?
17: Because of jealousy.
7: Kishan,
17: egos.
7: In Orlando West, Soweto, much appreciated. Yeah. TT says, Brahobs, you and some people continue to say the concerns are valid. But this and that, okay? Let this be injury to one is an injury to all. The only people who are concerned are the people who are in the suburbs. Everyone must suffer so that they know this is real. I'm not sure what you're saying. There are people in the townships that are concerned. And there are people in the townships that are not concerned. There are people in the suburbs that are concerned. There are people in the suburbs that are not concerned. Mm. But I think what you're saying is that, and by the way, the phrase that says these are legitimate concerns comes from the president.
18: Yeah.
7: And he's trying to say that by putting in place security measures that are going to look after any illegal eventuality, we are not saying that the concerns raised by the marchers are not legitimate.
18: Sure.
7: That's what the president is saying. And I agree with him. And partly it's because some people are wanting to suggest that the concerns raised by the movements, the anti-illegal immigration movements, are not legitimate. There are some people who are saying so. I start off by saying that there are people that are saying, you know, deportation alone is not going to fix the problem. Nobody's saying deportation alone is the fixing of the problem. But if those laws that say that being in a country illegally are to be enforced, they're going to actually, of logic, they're going to be enforced by deportation or more effect documentation processes. But effective documentation processes are going to also result in deportation too. Having said that, you can't ignore that there are people that have benefited
9: from illegal immigration. Mm. There are businesses, industries run by some of the people that are talking humanitarian crisis, that are saying, oh, Ubuntu, we can see you.
7: Mm. Hey.
9: We can see what your real concern is. Now, the profit margins aren't going to be so big.
7: Mm.
9: Because some of you have benefited from the exploitation of illegal immigrants.
7: Yeah.
9: We can see you. Hashem. Give them soup. We can't born a rather born. What is your issue? We can see. Of course, there are those who are genuine. There are amongst those who are really genuine that are stepping in at a humanitarian crisis. But all right. Moremo Holo is in Orlando West. Hi, Moremo Holo.
19: Evening, bro. Oh, so
9: yes, good. I'm very well, thanks. Muramaholo, what's on your mind?
19: All right, and you know what I think? I think generally the protest will be peaceful. I'm based that from what I've seen from the previous build-up marches.
9: Yeah.
19: But obviously there will always be a rogue element. But that's not a big thing. I don't think it's something that can't be handled.
9: Sure.
19: But my worry is after the 30th, because what the politicians don't realize is that the majority of South Africans are angry, and are angry about a whole lot of things. This thing about illegal immigration, it's just a headliner, you know. Yeah, it's a headliner, and there's a whole lot of things that South Africans majority are angry about.
9: Yeah.
19: And the politicians have a tendency to undermine South Africans. You know, if you listen to a majority of politicians and the so-called intellectuals about this protest, it's always been xenophobic, Afrophobic. It's like these people don't have, they are not intelligent. You know, South Africans are not intelligent.
9: Yeah.
19: They've been trying to come up with all sorts of excuses or reasoning that doesn't even seem to be.
9: I agree 100%. 100% with you. You know, everybody keeps talking about, or not when I say everybody, I hear people talking about, hey, people are the funding, people are sponsored. Some of them are sponsored. some of them are sponsored to be pushing this whole, oh, you know, we are feeling so sorry for these people. You know, we are so human. Oh, we're so sad. Hey, it's very sad to see people outside in the winter trying to get back home. It's a very, very sad situation. But there are some here in the vicinity who want to look like Bonagiri's kun papir.
19: Yeah. And what perturbs me most, perhaps, is that some of them have forgotten, and they always make noise about the rule of law, respect of the law. But some of them seems to have forgotten about the laws.
9: No. When the disrespect of the law does not affect them, it's fine. You see, those who are affected by the disrespect of the law, when they say, This is not longer working for us, Buffett, right? Those people are expected to grin and bear it. You must just shut up and just be Ubuntu, right?
19: Exactly.
9: But the moment those who feel the pressure of the disrespect of the law begin to stand up and act, and then the effects of that start to pour out onto them, then they talk about, oh, you know, ach shame. But... And by the way, this is not commentary on the people who are having to leave the country. Those are victims too by many different forces.
19: Yeah.
9: Me, it's the hypocrites. The hypocrites.
19: Too much
9: hypocrites. The hypocrites that sit there in the corners and speak with bleeding. Oh, they're so touched. They are also funded by those who have been benefiting from the enslavement of Africans from other countries due to bad behavior of their own governments. They too, Bona, they must sit down, Bona. These ones that are, they must sit down, those ones. We can see them, what they are doing and why they are saying what they are saying. They are not happy because they are the people that they've been paying slave wages to, that they've been treating like slaves, are now leaving. And they might have to contend with Moremogolo from Orlando.
19: My last point, Praops, you see what I sense? I sense jealousy from some of

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1: Long-term view culture. It can't just be about, Abahambe, and then it ends there. What happens after Abahambe?
2: Precisely, perhaps.
1: And secondly, what about those who have actually facilitated the illegality because they benefited and profited from it?
2: They have to account, perhaps. What about
1: the government that stood flat-footed for 32 years when poor South Africans were saying this thing of just allowing things to happen and we are expected to be the hosts of it is going to be a problem. And nobody listened to them because, you know, they're lazy. They don't have education. Nobody listened to them.
2: And there's allegations of trafficking as well. What about those who've been trafficking these people into the country?
1: To whom were the bombs being taken to? These explosives that are found every 2 months. Who are they going to? For what purpose?
2: Exactly.
1: And so when South Africans say, hey, Bafwetu, this thing, can you see that this is a problem? No, you're heartless.
2: And you know what's so sad, Bra Ops, ne? People are protesting now. Suddenly there's this thing, scare tactics of saying that it's a threat to the national security. I mean, how many guns are in the hands of illegal Zamazamas?
1: That's not a threat to security, because it's happening in communities where you don't matter. You are lazy and you are uneducated.
2: And you are not worth.
1: Your cries mean nothing. You see, that's the hypocrisy of it all. National security doesn't matter until it is about the powerful, the rich and famous. When South Africans are crying to say, "Munna," in bargaining that place in Northwest, that Kasi in Northwest, where people just rolled in Kadi excavator
2: in
1: Rustenburg. What by we sang that place? I can't remember what it's called. When Zamazamas just moved into that place in Kahoots, Lidikhoshi, by the way.
2: Digging into people's houses.
1: Nobody says anything about the fear for national security when it's those people that are under attack. But as soon as you and Phakela Mthakathi start to walk around naked in the street, you're a problem. No, this is my prediction. My prediction is that tomorrow will be fine. Yes, there may be those that are going to misbehave. Government and the security forces and the police must come down hard on those people. Hard on those people. There must be no relent. But my sense is that they are going to be proven wrong again for assuming that these people are just barbarians. All they want is just to destroy and kill people. They are going to be proven wrong, as they've been proven wrong many, many, many times. Somebody asked me, who is going to provoke them? If it's not the police themselves or other interests that want to continue the idea that these are barbarians, then you are going to have a sweet day. It's going to be nice. People are going to go. Yeah. They're going to have brides. It's going to be nice. Anyway, Mora Mogolo in Orlando West, thank you very much for your call. Much appreciated. Do not be afraid. We're going to be okay. We're going to be all right. I'll see you tomorrow at 8 p.m.
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4: With the wrap of your Eyewitness News, I'm Bulin Marke. The Justice Crime Prevention and Security Cluster says police are on high alert for the planned nationwide

0: anti-illegal migrant protest action on Tuesday. Briefing the media on Monday, General Tebello Musikili said national, provincial and district joint operation and intelligence structures have been activated on a 24-hour basis, while law enforcement personnel have been deployed across all 9 provinces. This comes as thousands of undocumented migrants have been deported and repatriated from the country following rising tensions. Musikili says no unlawful actions will be tolerated by law enforcement on Tuesday, with public order policing units, specialized operational teams and the SAPS air wing on standby. She warned demonstrators not to test law enforcement.
1: To those who intend to break the law, our message is simple. Do not test the resolve of state. To those who intend to demonstrate peacefully, we assure you that your constitutional right will be protected. To every South African, be confident that your safety remains on our highest order and highest priority.
0: Meanwhile, border management authorities have intensified operations at various ports of entry ahead of Tuesday's planned anti-illegal immigration protests. A number of civic organizations are planning marches across the country calling for undocumented migrants to leave South Africa. They are calling for tighter immigration controls. On Sunday, the Border Management Authority intercepted explosive cables worth an estimated value of 100,000 rand. The cables were found at the Bight Bridge border post in Musina, Limpopo, inside a bus traveling from Malawi. Border Management Authority spokesperson Memme Mukhotsi says they want to ensure the repatriation is done smoothly.
2: Committee on Migration had a media briefing on Friday to announce that operations from the temporary repatriation processing facility in Durban will be shutting down and all activities now will be moving to Musina. Processing will be done in Musina, and Bait Bridge Port of Entry is the exit port of entry for most Zimbabweans and Malawians.
0: At the same time, President Cyril Ramaphosa is appealing for cool heads during anti-illegal migration protests scheduled for Tuesday. He says as much as the right to protest is a constitutional right, freedom of expression does not allow people to threaten or intimidate others. Writing in his weekly newsletter, Ramaphosa has conceded that the country's immigration system requires substantial reform, but says this is being addressed. To this now, the South African Police Service has launched a high-level investigation into the shooting of suspended crime intelligence boss Feroz Khan. EWN understands that Khan was attacked near his Houghton home on Sunday night. Police spokesperson Athlenda Mate says the Political Killings Task Team will also be roped in to investigate the shooting.
3: This investigation is being led by the Gauteng Hawks, Crime Intelligence and the SAPS Detective Service. Lieutenant General Timpani has further directed that the Political Killings Task Team be incorporated into the investigation to ensure that every possible lead is pursued and that those responsible are brought to book.
0: And forensic investigator Paulo Sullivan has dismissed the revelations of police infiltration made by KZN Police Commissioner Nhlanhla Mkhwanazi as nothing new. He says the penetration of the criminal justice by corrupt elements was prevalent for years before Mkhwanazi's July 2025 press conference. O'Sullivan was providing testimony before the Madlanga Commission on Tuesday on his involvement in exposing the infiltration of the police system. And look at your weather. A fine Tuesday in store for Gauteng. Joburg dropping to overnight lows of 6 degrees, peaking at 19. Pretoria 5 and 22 degrees. Vereeniging also dropping to lows of 5 degrees, peaking at 21. And Cape Town's partly cloudy, along with moderate to fresh southeasterly winds at a low of 10, peaking at 16 degrees. And that's a wrap of your Eyewitness News.
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7: Parenting and parents on 702 is brought to you by Sanofi, together against RSV. And we are chatting in our Parenting and Parents feature on preparing parents and caregivers for when allergies become too dangerous. We're joined by Dr. Tulia Trikamji, who's a pediatrician, allergist, and spokesperson for the Allergy Foundation of South Africa. Doctor, welcome to the show. Thank you so, so much for joining us.
8: Thank you. Thank you, Reli Bokile. I don't know if I'm pronouncing it correctly. I hope I am. And good afternoon to all of the listeners of 702.
7: Please, can we briefly touch on what an allergy is and then speak about the range of reactions that one can get from, you know, completely harmless all the way to potentially fatal?
8: So I think that's a brilliant question. It's a really good question because I'm sure your listeners know and you know allergies have kind of become a buzzword in the last decade or two decades. We hear about it so much more than we did before. And that clear delineation of what a true allergy is important because while, yes, allergies are increasing, we also see a lot of overdiagnosis and overestimation of allergies. So an allergy essentially is when your immune system, and your immune system means your eyes, your nose, your skin, which is the largest organ in your body, as well as your lungs, are having an abnormal reaction to something that it should not be reacting to. Mm-hmm. A common classic example, everybody talks about hay fever, talks about pollen allergies, is grass pollen, tree pollen, wheat pollen. If you're living in Gauteng, you know, it's very dry there. So usually in pollen season, people say that my eyes trouble me or I get some blood coming out my nose. So essentially the person who's not allergic is not going to have these symptoms. But if you're allergic, your immune system essentially is mounting this response. Extremely, extremely important to know that definition because a lot of people, and that's our message for World Allergy Week, is allergy care is essential care. People often trivialize it as in meaning it's just a sniffle or a sneeze or a blocked nose. But your reaction extends beyond your nose. Most patients who are asthmatic will have an allergic form of asthma. People have constant, what they call conjunctivitis, inflammation in your eyes. Eczema is actually generally considered an atopic condition. So it's from something in the environment or something that you eat that might be triggering it. So your allergies really can impact your entire body. And in terms of the range, you could have a simple symptom like perhaps an itch, you know, if you are allergic to grass, those rugby players who are rolling on grass will say, whenever I'm there, my skin gets red, my skin gets itchy, I have some hives. Or it can be as severe as what we call anaphylaxis. And in that case, somebody, for example, eating a peanut who is highly allergic can immediately get an immediate reaction of their immune system. Your throat can close, which could make it difficult for you to breathe, and that can sometimes be fatal. Your lungs can close up, causing you to have difficulty breathing through your lower airways or your lungs. You could start wheezing. Your central nervous system could be impacted as well, and in this case, you could faint, high or low blood pressure. So, you know, your symptoms of allergy can range, like you said, from mild to severe. It involves things in the environment, like things like your pollen, dust mites, also a very common one, to foods. And then people know about things like bee stings. Those are also things that can be pretty fatal. So really a huge range when we're talking about allergies.
7: You've touched on the very common ones, which I'm sure many people can relate to, as you said, things like grass and hay fevers. And then you move on to the more serious type of allergies. I'm thinking about what are those very rare allergies that people can experience. And I know that this is particularly us gearing the conversation around dangerous allergies for children. But for this question, I'm going to include the adults because there are very rare allergies that people can experience to things like latex or sometimes even certain things in their own bodies I have read about as well.
8: So two things there. Again, excellent question. So remember, and this is how I like to break it down for my patients. When you're allergic, basically your immune system is mounting a response to the protein from that substance. That's your immune mediated response. So latex in itself, there are proteins in the natural form of latex, which comes from the rubber tree. If we think about it, there's a natural origin there. So often either a person's immune system, very much like other things in the environment or other things we touch, your body is allergic to that protein, and there's a specific protein that we would test. By and large, because latex is not something that's consumed, you know, you're going to have what we call almost like a contact allergy. So, you know, we have a lot of nurses or doctors, people who work in the service industry who have to wear latex gloves, who might say that my hands get extremely red, itchy, I get a rash, sometimes my fingers get swollen around my exposure to latex. And yes, we can delineate that, we can diagnose that by doing a blood test or just sometimes taking a good history from a patient. I'm going to complicate it a bit here now, but because you mentioned rare allergies, latex sometimes can, and I'm sure there are listeners, because I wouldn't call it rare, it's common, we see it commonly, but it is something that's poorly understood. Many listeners would probably have these experiences. Latex also falls in one of those categories of cross reactions, meaning that patients who, for example, react to either latex or things like tomatoes, there would be people who say, I eat papaya, I eat kiwis, I eat strawberries. I've eaten it through my life. But now when I eat it, I sometimes get an itch or a tingle in my throat. My tongue feels tingly. It feels quite scary. This now is something which we call a cross reaction from pollen. Because if you think about it, your tomatoes, your kiwis, even the origins of the latex, which comes from the rubber tree, all of these fruit and vegetables come from a plant source. And we call it a cross reaction, or we actually call it fruit pollen syndrome. So very, very, very important thing, because a lot of patients I find live walking around avoiding these things, not realizing that that might not be what we call the primary allergy. It's the secondary allergy.
7: Sure. We need to take a break. And when we come back, we will continue. 011-883-0702 and the WhatsApp line 072-702-1702.
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7: 19 minutes after 2 o'clock, and we continue with our Parenting and Parents features. We talk about preparing for when allergies become too dangerous. It is World Allergy Week, which started on the 21st of June yesterday and finishes on June the 27th. And we're chatting to Dr. Chulja Trikamji, who's a pediatrician, an allergist, and spokesperson for the Allergy Foundation of South Africa. 011-883-0702 and the WhatsApp line 072-702-1702. Doctor, one of the tricky things, of course, with allergies is they can crop up at any random time. So even if you had done the exercise of checking your child's allergies, it can change and switch up.
8: Yes, so I think it depends on what allergy this is. So in terms of food allergies, which are the dangerous allergies that are going to present as an immediate reaction, yes. I think extremely important, and this is our message, is allergy care is essential care, meaning that getting the right diagnosis at the start is so important so that you know what your risks are. Because like you said, allergies do change. We now have data and research to suggest that when properly monitored and properly managed, little babies, for example, who might be diagnosed with specific food allergens, usually it starts with things like your cow's milk, egg, peanuts, tree nuts. Those are the things that mums are worried about when kids are younger. When they're properly monitored, those levels, when they're tested, can become better, meaning that your child's allergy can become less severe. Really, really important to make sure that you're following up with somebody who can assess that. But at the same time, if the level is getting worse, and by and large, we're able to tell a patient based on the severity of the allergy, the severity of the test, and what the reaction was before, what the risk is. Because not all allergies are the same. You would have patients, for example, with a peanut allergy, who would eat a whole bunch of things in the environment that says may contain traces of peanuts and tree nuts and would be absolutely fine. Or you might have that little boy who might take literally just a spoon of chocolates out from somebody's bag. And perhaps there was some kind of contamination with peanuts, and that can be completely fatal. So just also really important for people to know that an allergy isn't the same for everybody. Really understanding the risk is important. And then based on the risk, knowing that if this is my risk, if there is an accident, this is how I manage it. And our management is also very dynamic. So you might respond just to an antihistamine, but in a severe case, you might need a dose of adrenaline. I'm sure everybody knows about that EpiPen that they see that is in the media all the time. It's an injection. And usually we train patients, you know, we train school teachers, we train nurses in clinics as well, how to use these injections.
7: So let's now talk about parents and caregivers. If they are around a child, what are some of the things they need to look at in terms of the big, you need to panic and move? Because usually people will be trained on these things because they are around somebody with allergies. So my team around me, they know my EpiPen. They know where to find it because of my severe allergy to seafood. And even with trying to avoid contamination, life happens. But if they were not around me, they would not even know where to begin. They might even just think, well, she's got asthma, that's why she's not breathing. So if to any lay person or parent that has not done, first aid and all of those things, what are the clear symptoms that they need to be looking out for? And what can they do if a child is having a dangerous allergic reaction?
8: Okay, so I just want to comment first on your situation because it partly answers the question.
7: Yeah.
8: Is, you know, you mentioned your asthma because that is a big symptom of a severe reaction. And by and large, you would find that in your family and in yourself as well, there would have been a history of allergic rhinitis or hay fever. You might have gotten sick when you were young, upper airway, your nose, your throat quite a bit. And your mom or your dad might say that when you were younger, the colds constantly went to your chest.
7: Yep.
8: That is all part and parcel of what we call allergy A to P or type 2 inflammation. Your food allergy, your environmental allergy, which affects your eyes, nose, and chest, as well as your skin allergy, all come together and it all forms part of this picture. So if you have, and in your case, it's a seafood allergy, if you have a seafood allergy and you do also have asthma, the number one thing is making sure that asthma is extremely well controlled, because if you do have an accident, and we're not robotic, there are accidents. We live in the real world, especially for moms in the case of children, is one of the sinister signs is when, like I said, your throat closes and your chest closes. And if you're an asthmatic who is prone to recurrent closing of your chest, exercise-induced symptoms, wheezing and coughing constantly, you know, even if you exert yourself, then if you're going to have an accidental bite of that seafood, it's more likely to be a disaster. So that is, again, one of the symptoms. Throat closing, meaning that the patient might hold their throat and might say that they're feeling like they're choking, itchy around the mouth, swelling of the lip, classical one, especially when there's a bad allergy, because as soon as that protein touches the mucosa, you're going to get swelling around here, swelling of the tongue. And then somebody saying, I can't breathe, literally possibly holding their chest. The visible thing is hives on the body, red hives throughout the body, swelling around the eyes, because now you know this is becoming systemic. It's not only where the food has passed down, it's systemically occurring. And a very dangerous sign often is when the person can't speak to you, because now they're telling you another system is involved. My brain is not functioning anymore. And in those cases, obviously blood pressure can go up or down, but in an emergency, we can't check that. Not everybody is going to be able to measure somebody's pulse and know whether it's normal or not. But these are all categorical signs. Swelling, difficulty breathing, difficulty or change in your consciousness, and your blood pressure and your heart rate becoming unstable, either going up or going down. These are all things. The skin reactions are obvious. It's something that's visible. But your skin reactions isn't the emergency reaction. Systemically, we want to see You want to look for the signs that this person's body and immune system is overreacting. And in that case, yes, you would use your EpiPen.
7: And of course, with an EpiPen, so let's assume in the case of a parent where you're realizing this is crisis and there is no EpiPen, because maybe it's the first time the child interacts with whatever it is they're reacting to, we are advising that they obviously get emergency assistance as soon as possible.
8: 100%, yes, correct. So the EpiPen, unfortunately, financial cost is an issue globally. It's not only in our country, globally. And so if you don't have an EpiPen at hand, it is very easy to use for anybody with an allergy. But if you don't have it at hand, secure an emergency service immediately. The faster, the better. There are other therapies that we do use. We individualize therapies for patients, like somebody who doesn't have a very severe allergy. Your doctor might say to you, use your pump, or here's some cortisone that you can take if you're concerned that it's not a severe reaction. But for the purposes of your listeners on your show, if this is a severe reaction and you are worried, either use your EpiPen, and even after using your EpiPen, if you're concerned, go to the ER immediately or call the ambulance or secure somebody to give you emergency treatment.
7: And also, if the EpiPen has been used, you still have to rush to the hospital.
8: Yes. So I, these are not copy and paste answers. Usually, there are parents who deal with this sometimes regularly. And, we usually would sit down with parents and tell them these are the signs. And you'd find, and I'm sure it's the case with you, patients who have true food allergies tend to start to, over a period of time, know their bodies. There are patients who say to me that I ate this by accident, but I hung on and I stared in the mirror and I waited. And I know when I'm having anaphylaxis. It's just an internal feeling. I just know. And I waited and I just took my antihistamine. I took two antihistamines and I waited. But there are some patients who say, I was told there was no peanut or no seafood in that, but something inside my gut told me it just didn't feel right. I just knew something didn't feel right. And, mums and children and adult patients should never underestimate. Don't underestimate your gut feeling.
7: There's a parent who was saying that they keep finding new allergies with their son and they're not exactly sure what to do. So if, and this is possibly a more extreme case, what are some of the things a parent can do proactively and in a situation like this one?
8: So new allergies, again, can be divided into either food or environment. Children usually go through something which we call the allergic march or atopic march. What that means is that when children are infants, and it would depend on the age of this child, when children are infants, when we first introduce them to foods, that is when your food reaction is going to manifest or your food allergy is going to manifest. According to that allergic march that many allergic patients go through, a lot of kids should outgrow their food allergies as they grow, meaning that your common things like your milk, your egg, your nuts, which are allergenic foods in this world, if they're managed and monitored properly, you should grow out of these. And when you grow out of these food allergies shouldn't become an issue anymore. As you grow afterwards, that's when the environmental allergies kick in. And that's when things like your hay fever and your recurrent upper airway infections, recurrent lower airway infections, then will start manifesting. And those can get better as you grow older or manifest all the way right into adulthood or get better and then come back again. So depending on what this allergy is, if this is an environmental allergy, it might be a new test that has detected this allergy, not necessarily that it's come out of nowhere. And if it's a food allergy, then my advice, and this is global advice that we see as allergists and we give, you have to see an accredited proper allergy specialist so that they can determine whether this is actually a true allergy or not.
7: So
8: because
7: doctor,
8: simply having an allergy.
7: Can I ask that we have you come back so that we can also get all of the questions being asked, answered, and we'll include, because I can see a lot of adults are also asking for themselves. So let us pick this up in a part two. Allergies are always a big conversation, not just with kids, but adults as well. But thank you so much for your time, and we will keep all your messages.
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7: This series edition is brought to you by Momentum, your journey to success on 702. Now, Momentum is all about delivering advice that meets your context. It's not just a one-size-fits-all approach. It's all about personalized guidance that meets your needs. Over the next couple of weeks on the series edition with Momentum, we're going to be discussing everything relating to your personal finance, from employee benefits and investments to insurance. So today we take a closer look at the everyday risks that contribute to greater financial vulnerability and find out how taking proactive steps can help build financial resilience and ensure protection against unexpected losses. So we're going to be chatting to Rudolf Britz, no stranger to 702 Afternoon's Chief Actuary at Momentum Insure, right here on 702. Rudolf, welcome back.
9: Thanks, Rila Bukhile, and thanks for having me and allowing me to speak to your listeners again.
7: Thank you so, so much. Now, the thing about being careful with finances is sometimes you can be too careful. And you being an actuary, I'm pretty sure that you deal with data.
9: Very, very much and very often.
7: Now, how do you decide that something is a risk and something is not? Do you look at that or do you go with your gut?
9: I suppose when I think about me personally,
7: yes,
9: I don't have a very good track record in avoiding risk. I'm currently busy sorting out a claim that that I have on my vehicle. So yes, these things happen, and they happen to all of us.
7: A whole you? Wow. Chief Actuary at Momentum Insure, your own thing. Okay, it's good to know we are not alone in this. So now let's talk about, why is it that being too careful is just that in itself is not enough?
9: Relevantly, I think risk, or the chance of having a claim, or let's just make it plain and simple, the chances of bumping your car is often a combination of factors. And the one bucket is your circumstances, and there's very little that you can change by being more or less careful. And the other bucket is how you behave or the choices you make. And I suppose if you consider yourself a careful or a cautious person, it can affect the behaviors and the way that you choose to show up. But your circumstances are still what they are. So where you live, the way the roads look, whether it's raining or not, you've got very little choice to operate in those.
7: So are consumers underestimating how interconnected today's risks really are?
9: There's maybe a point there, Rilibuchile. I think our consumers are maybe underestimating how things work together. But we must also say recently, and I'm now saying the last few years, things like climate change have really gotten to a hype level. You know, people were talking about it a lot. Sometimes to such an extent that consumers are starting to almost distance themselves from their own role that they can play to reduce their risk. So I think there's a combination of things at play here. The climate is definitely a thing that's increasing, but at the same time, we see a lot of consumers, for example, building properties or living in places where they should never have built or lived at.
7: Ish.
9: Because that I understand it, financial pressures makes it such that you just need to take what you can. But often those properties are not being built in the right place. And then people call it climate change, but it's really just the natural weather that's affecting them negatively because they should never have been there in the first place.
7: I'm even just thinking as you're talking about that, about you shouldn't have been there in the first place. Do you think as consumers that we do the correct due diligence when we make decisions that obviously have some kind of insurance implication?
9: I think you've got a solid point there. I don't think consumers often understand what they're getting into. You know, buying a house is not just a show of, you know, you've arrived, you've now gotten to a certain level of wealth or good standing. There's a responsibility that you have to your future self or to those people that will be living in that house to make sure that this property is actually safe and livable for the long run. Similarly to a vehicle that you buy, and I suppose many consumers and listeners would resonate with this. You can buy a secondhand vehicle from some dealership or from an uncle somewhere, and that vehicle is not in a good driving state anymore. But you don't know that when you purchase the vehicle, and then you sit with this hot potato afterwards. So I think there's a little bit of additional due diligence or just care that consumers can take before they get into one of these big purchases.
7: If we look back 10 years ago, what would you say has changed in terms of how we think about risk? And maybe you can also share with me if you think there's room in South Africa for there to be compulsory insurance on the roads like what they do in the US.
9: Mm. Yes, I think 10 years ago, risk was a bit of a distant thing. People would have taken on insurance and it would be an afterthought. You know, people may have at that stage considered themselves risk-free or to a much lesser extent exposed to risk. I think things like climate change have given insurers a good footing to talk about and to explain that risk has actually increased and it's real and people need to take care about it. So I do think things have changed a little bit. But in the same voice, I want to say one should be careful to abdicate your responsibility in this and not just be a victim to circumstance or a victim to climate change and blame it on big things. There's still a lot that one can do to protect yourself. You can make sure that, for example, you don't drive when it's raining, if you can, or don't drive through low water bridges. Make sure that you avoid the things that you can avoid. You still have a lot of control and exercise that.
7: All right, we need to take a break. When we come back, we continue.
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7: 21 minutes after 2 o'clock, we continue with our Series Edition together with Momentum and your personal finance with Momentum. We're chatting about everyday risks that contribute to greater financial vulnerability with Rudolf Brits, Chief Actuary at Momentum Insure. 011-883-0702 in the WhatsApp line 0727021702. If we look about the increase of exposure to risk, what are some of the other factors that contribute? I mean, we've chatted about the climate change, but there's financial pressure, behavioral habits, and financial pressure. I mean, I am so sure there's somebody listening who canceled their insurance because of the economy.
9: Mm-hmm. Yes, Relebogile, you're spot on. So it's how these things work together. So let's just unpack them step by step. Take, for example, financial pressure. Now, the Strait of Hormuz is open or closed, or in which state you want to call that.
7: I've lost track. I don't know if it's open or closed right now.
9: I don't know. But that causes the oil price to spike, which causes, you know, inflation threats to come on. Now, we haven't seen the spike in inflation in South Africa yet, but we're all convinced that it will come. So, yes, there will be financial pressure. And we always see when financial pressure starts to hit, people suffer. The disposable income is less, and the first thing that goes is insurance. Why? Because there's no benefit that I can tell you, you know what, I paid my insurance premium and I had the best lunch. It doesn't work that way. Right?
7: I love how you just described it. Also, a person can say, I'm willing to take the risk of something happening to my car than they're not being bred at home or school fees not being paid.
9: Exactly. But it's very real. It's very real, that point. But now add to that how your behavior changed. So now you don't have disposable income. You may stop your insurance or you may still keep it intact if you're a good paying person. But now you don't have money to do necessary maintenance. So you don't, prune the trees back, or you don't clean your gutters, or you don't check that the roof is not leaking, which then starts to change how insurable your property is. Though there are basic maintenance that's expected of a consumer to do so that the property remains insurable. Now, add to that our municipalities are not keeping the infrastructure intact the way they should. And add on top of that a slight climate or weather-related event that's very likely to come in the next few months, and you sit with a combination of things that has changed that may seem unrelated to the layperson, but eventually the cooking pot of all of this together is quite a conundrum.
7: And I mean, you've touched on the things that are in our control, and I'm just wondering about the trends and what the data says at the moment when it comes to claims. What are the patterns that you're seeing when it comes to where we are actually very vulnerable?
9: So we saw, over a longer period of time, we saw claims, for example, due to potholes started to increase. And interestingly, when the election cycle came around, was it 2 years or so ago, we saw that starting to declining. So as municipalities were reacting to potholes suddenly, we saw motor accidents due to potholes declining. We're seeing another decline.
7: Rudolph, you're rage baiting us.
9: It's not intentional.
7: I'm starting to get very upset. My blood pressure went up with you reminding us that, guys, election time is coming. The potholes are going to get fixed.
9: Yeah. One can only hope. But then what we're seeing currently is a trend of lower maintenance, and it's on two levels. We see, like I say, municipalities are taking less and less care of infrastructure, and that causes weather events to have a bigger impact than what they should. You know, a road and a stormwater drain is designed to handle a certain level of pressure. But if you don't maintain or do the upkeep, then that thing doesn't work at all, and then it causes a lot of trouble. And that's at a macro level. At the micro level, we see consumers also not doing the maintenance that they should be. We see a lot of tires being not in a roadworthy condition, or vehicles just should not be on the road. And we're seeing a lot of that happening at the same time.
7: In terms of, let's start with cars. I mean, we have a car feature, and we're regularly having conversations where we are surprised about the things like, oh, I'm supposed to change that. Let me rather put it this way. What are the vulnerabilities you're seeing specifically with cars where people are neglecting to maintain? Is it usually around tires? Is it windscreens? What are you seeing as quite a common theme?
9: So I can talk from an insurance perspective. So we're seeing, I spoke about tires not being roadworthy. We see people not servicing their vehicles. And then what would happen is the engine would seize completely, or they would have big, significant damage that renders the vehicle not useful anymore. And then they try to claim for that. But in fact, it was just because they didn't maintain. They didn't do the regular checks. They didn't do the mileage service. They didn't, look at the under the hood or stop the car when the warning lights came on. And all of these little things, it just shows how you care for the asset that you own. And that plays a massive role in whether insurance is actually responding correctly or in the way it was intended to.
7: I'm actually wondering about some of the other things, like not having your driver's license on you.
9: That's an interesting, and we get that question often. Luckily in South Africa, an insurance company, or like Momentum Insure, definitely, is we're not concerned whether you can prove that you're licensed to drive when the accident happens. We're worried about whether you are licensed to drive. So whether you have your license on you at the point of the accident is less relevant. That you are licensed is important, and that we're very concerned about.
7: So now let's talk about home ownership. What are the big challenges that you're seeing when it comes to insurance? And maybe let's start sectional title before we talk main houses, because I think sometimes in sectional titles there's that gray area of this is the body corporate's responsibility versus this is my responsibility.
9: That's a good one. So sectional title is a tricky one, because the body corporate actually insures the outside of the house. So anything on the outside, anything the light touches, if you want to use that one.
7: Everything the light touches, Simba.
9: Everything on the outside is the responsibility of the body corporate, and they usually insure that with a single policy, and it's usually through commercial insurance. But then anything on the inside, and that's where we talk about contents insurance. So your main concern then would be theft. So anything on the inside is the individual who lives there, it's their responsibility. So in that context, If the gutters are not maintained, it's the body corporate's problem. If the roof is leaking, it's the body corporate's issue. And if the geyser is bursting. But on the inside, when I lose my TV because it's stolen, that's your own worry.
7: And of course, that means then when it's home ownership, you are responsible for everything inside and out.
9: That's spot on. So now your liability increases. You are responsible for the outside of the house, for the inside of the house. And often that's where maintenance lacks, because there's no almost systemic process to make sure that risks are managed and cared for.
7: In closing, how can advisors help their clients better understand the risks that maybe they don't immediately see?
9: I think an advisor is a critical person to consult in this process. Advisors often help us to stand still for a moment and consider our reality. They can help us to go through a very systemic process and see what are the risks that you're exposed to. And at least even if you decide not to take it up or not to do the changes they proposed, you've had an opportunity to go through the profile that you have and to know what you've taken up and what you've chosen then not to do.
7: There you have it, guys. Make sure you have the relevant conversations. Don't just ask about the cheapest quote. Get all of the details and check what it is you are covered for. Now,
5: you can't call in,
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10: We heard yesterday from a grain farmer and member of Grain SA, Koos Blackenberg. He told you why he believed he and farmers like him needed more tariff protection against imported wheat. He said that what they wanted was for the dollar-based reference price that is used to determine whether tariffs are raised on imported grain to be moved up. Currently, if imported grain moves below $279 a ton for 3 weeks, the extra tariffs are added to imported wheat. They wanted that to be moved up to $289 a ton. That's after the International Trade Administration Commission ruled last week against their request. And Grain SA said it'll do anything it can to try and oppose that finding. Blackenberg told us last night why he believes our farmers need that extra protection.
11: You know, South Africa is totally dependable on imports for our input costs. We don't produce enough fertilizer anymore. We don't produce enough fuel anymore. And we've all our chemicals that we use on our herbicides and our fungicides are all imported. And the cost of production has just increased dramatically over the last couple of years. And also, we make use of expensive technology. The equipment that we're using are rising year on year. So the current price is just not good enough for us to stay in business anymore.
10: Koos Blackenberg speaking last night. The Chief Commissioner at ITAC is Ayabonga Qhawe. Chief Commissioner, good evening. Why did you rule against this request from Grain SA?
12: Well, good evening to you, Stephen. Good evening to the listeners of 702. It's always a pleasure catching up with you, and I must thank you for your interest in this matter. I think the first thing we must explain, Stephen, and I think your discussion with Koos was of interest to us, is that there has not been a denial of a tariff to the wheat producers. I think what is at issue here is that there are qualms regarding the decision by the Commission to recommend the retention of the dollar-based reference price as a price floor at the same level rather than raise it in line with the request from the grain industry. And on the balance of the evidence that was put before us by the self-same grain industry, it was quite clear to us that if one looked at the objectives of the DBRP, that in this particular instance, the current prices they would have at a farm gate level and also the protective cover provided by this price floor was adequate enough to cover their production costs and some margin, whether this is in relation to some of the dry land or irrigated parts of the different areas that produce wheat in South Africa, Swartland, Southern Cape, and Northern Cape, and in the Eastern Free State. The point of the DBRP, Stephen, is to de-link local prices from distortions in world market prices that would artificially depress those prices. It is also to tether local prices to some coverage, if not a full coverage, of production costs. And I think it's quite clear at the moment that if one looks at the five-year data from 2020 to the end of 2025 that the industry itself has given us, that there would have been a compelling case on our part to recommend the retention, driven by the data, to recommend the retention of the duty at current levels. Maybe just to add to your listeners, the current price conditions for the hard red wheat, as they call it, at the moment necessitates a trigger to zero because prices are so favorable on the back of drought conditions and even supply shocks arising from the challenges we see at the Strait of Hormuz, much similar to what we saw following the military actions in Ukraine in 2022. So I think we probably have to have a much fuller discussion, but also about the timing of what we looked at here. We looked at five-year average production costs, a bit of a historical look, in an investigation that preceded the Iranian war. The Iranian war starts at the start of February. We sent our recommendation through at the tail end of January. So I think it's a bit difficult for us to say, because granular urea and ammonia prices as inputs to make fertilizer have surged in the last few months, that then could be retrospectively inserted into a decision that was based on very clear investigative parameters that the domestic industry is well aware of.
10: How important is the price of bread in all of this? I mean, it sounds almost like a silly philosophical question, but in this case, it's actually really important because, I mean, I think the figure given to us was that it would have pushed the price of bread up by around 11 cents a loaf. But, I mean, I don't think anyone wants to push the price of bread up unless they absolutely have to.
12: Certainly not at this point, Stephen. But I think there's also often an overstating of the share of wheat price changes at a farm gate or even in flour, because the DBRP is also for wheat and then converted at a 1:1:5 ratio to flour tariffs. It's not insignificant. There is an impact indeed, but it's often overstated. And as you say, 11 cents in the loaf means something. It is something that we would have had to consider. The past practice of the Commission, Stephen, for the benefit of the listener, has always been to try and balance the incentive to continue to plant and have more areas planted under wheat alongside the food security implications of a country that is a net importer of wheat. We haven't been, as a country since the 1990s, fully self-sufficient in wheat. We produce a higher quality clip of wheat than what we probably blended with in imported material. And so some balance has to be struck, but I think it's concerning that the narrative that is out there is that there's been a denial or a disavowal of the request for a duty, when actually duties remain. Bound rates at 72%, much higher than most products. And the current $279 price floor continues to provide some duty coverage. And we saw earlier this year a triggering duties above 20% in this sector. So the mechanism continues to work, and the mechanism is able to absorb some of the price volatility that may move in a downward direction, creating unfair import competition. And when that happens, and the HRW US number 2 price changes in that direction, then we will respond.
10: The claim from the farmers is that because they don't make enough money from wheat, fewer and fewer farmers will be planting it. And in the end, we may not end up with enough farmers planting it. You're not worried about that, clearly.
12: We are worried. That's precisely why, Stephen, we have a dollar-based reference price for wheat, maize, and sugar, and in the past used to have it for oil feed. We have that because you do need to create a protective incentive in a market that is distorted by practices of subsidization and others to at least give some incentive for people to plant. We think the calibration of the level of that incentive remains adequate to cover production costs and some margin. That is what the data put before us by the domestic industry is showing us. That's the picture it illustrates. I think the public file that the industry would have had during the course of the investigation could have been contested if those numbers were wrong. But those are the numbers they gave us. And those numbers are indicating to us across the grower regions that farm gate prices cover enough ground above the price floor to give some necessary margin of protection and preference in relation to imports, and thus incentivize more plantings. The extent of those plantings, well, I think the Crop Estimates Committee periodically gives us those numbers. I also think people who grow in those grower regions also have substitute and other products, and where they face transfer and other opportunity costs to plant a bit more, we recognize that. And we would like that those grower regions under the right climatic conditions extend to even other parts of the country. And I think the report canvassed that particular matter at some length.
10: Thank you very much indeed. Ayabonga Kawa is the Chief Commissioner at the International Trade Administration Commission. Right, you've heard both sides on that.
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1: With the wrap of your eyewitness news, I'm Buleng Maake. The Justice Crime Prevention and Security Cluster says police are on high alert for the planned nationwide anti-illegal migrant protest action on Tuesday. Briefing the media on Monday, General Tebello Mosikili said national, provincial and district joint operation and intelligence structures have been activated on a 24-hour basis, while law enforcement personnel have been deployed across all 9 provinces. This comes as thousands of undocumented migrants have been deported and repatriated from the country following rising tensions. Mosikili says no unlawful actions will be tolerated by law enforcement on Tuesday, with public order policing units, specialized operational teams and the SAPS air wing on standby. She warned demonstrators not to test law enforcement.
2: To those who intend to break the law, our message is simple. Do not test the resolve of state. To those who intend to demonstrate peacefully, we assure you that your constitutional right will be protected. To every South African, be confident that your safety remains on our highest order and highest priority.
1: Meanwhile, border management authorities have intensified operations at various ports of entry ahead of Tuesday's planned anti-illegal immigration protests. A number of civic organizations are planning marches across the country calling for undocumented migrants to leave South Africa. They are calling for tighter immigration controls. On Sunday, the Border Management Authority intercepted explosive cables worth an estimated value of 100,000 rand. The cables were found at the Bike Bridge border post in Musina, Limpopo, inside a bus traveling from Malawi. Border Management Authority spokesperson Memme Mukhotsi says they want to ensure the repatriation is done smoothly.
3: Committee on Migration had a media briefing on Friday to announce that operations from the temporary repatriation processing facility in Durban will be shutting down and all activities now will be moving to Mosina. Processing will be done in Mosina and

0: bridge port of entry. It's the exit port of entry for most Zimbabweans and Malawians.
1: At the same time, President Cyril Ramaphosa is appealing for cool heads during anti-illegal migration protests scheduled for Tuesday. He says as much as the right to protest is a constitutional right, freedom of expression does not allow people to threaten or intimidate others. Writing in his weekly newsletter, Ramaphosa has conceded that the country's immigration system requires substantial reform, but says this is being addressed. To this now, the South African Police Service has launched a high-level investigation into the shooting of suspended crime intelligence boss Feroz Khan. EWN understands that Khan was attacked near his Houghton home on Sunday night. Police spokesperson Athlenda Mate says the Political Killings Task Team will also be roped in to investigate the shooting.
2: This investigation is being led by the Gauteng Hawks, Crime Intelligence and the SAPS Detective Service. Lieutenant General Timpani has further directed that the Political Killings Task Team be incorporated into the investigation to ensure that every possible lead is pursued and that those responsible are brought to book.
1: And forensic investigator Paulo Sullivan has dismissed their revelations of police infiltration made by KZN Police Commissioner Nhlanhla Mkhwanazi as nothing new. He says the penetration of the criminal justice by corrupt elements was prevalent for years before Mkhwanazi's July 2025 press conference. O'Sullivan was providing testimony before the Madlanga Commission on his involvement in exposing the infiltration of the police system. A look at your weather. A fine Tuesday in store for Gauteng. Joburg dropping to overnight lows of 6 degrees, peaking at 19. Pretoria 5 and 22 degrees. Vereeniging also dropping to lows of 5 degrees, peaking at 21. And Cape Town's partly cloudy, along with moderate to fresh southeasterly winds at a low of 10, peaking at 16 degrees. And that's a wrap of your Eyewitness News.
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6: So it's family matters, and some of our family relationships can feel secure and satisfying, which is great. Those are the relationships that we are comfortable being in, but others can feel difficult and stressful, that we wonder if that person should even be in our lives. I don't know how many times I've heard people saying, I'm cutting them off, I'm cutting this person off, I've done everything that I can. And that's, of course, as a result of difficult family relations. It might be an overly critical dad who makes you feel anxious, a sibling who's jealous, and it constantly comes up in your relationship. In whichever form that may be, these turbulent family relationships can have long-lasting effects on your health and your well-being. Are you struggling to coexist with difficult family members? How have you navigated those relationships without being estranged? We're having a conversation with Kifilwe Mojapelo, our psychosocial well-being practitioner. Kifilwe, it is such a mouthful. Good morning. Thank you so much for your time.
7: Good morning, Khomotso, and thank you so much for having me. And how are you?
6: Hey, Kiki Tongue Twister. I'm okay. I'm trying to get through the title there. I'm doing very well. Thank you so much for coming onto the show.
7: Thank you so much for having me, Khomotso.
6: You know, whenever we speak about family members and relationships, and those relationships that get difficult and turbulent at times, I don't know how many times I've heard people, especially the older I get, saying it's okay to cut even your family members off and become estranged, right? But what we're talking about today is that you are able to navigate those turbulent relationships without estrangement being the solution.
7: 100%. And I love how the topic is phrased as well, so that we can allow people to say, how do we navigate without being estranged? And just maybe to go back on who Kifilwe Mojapelo is, I am the director of Kifilwe Mojapelo Psychosocial Services. And I believe, don't ask me how, but I believe that I came to the world. My purpose is to nurture relationships, build functional families, and promote psychosocial well-being as well as restore. So I love it when you're speaking about without being estranged. It speaks to nurturing relationships and promoting functional families.
6: Yeah.
7: So I thought that it's critical so that the goal is there. Yes, yeah. We can cut off. And normally we are told cut off. But can there be a best way of maintaining, and while maintaining that relationship, you are still nurturing self. You're not a compromising self.
6: Mm. And why are we so quick to cut off? You know, and why is that even an option? You know, the I'm going to cut you off and continue with my life without you. I don't want to disregard the fact that people might have very difficult, toxic relationships with their family members. But it does seem to me that that the scissor, so to speak, is too close sometimes.
7: It is too close sometimes. Sometimes it is too long. You realize that I've been so patient with these people, but the more I come close, the more broken I live. So maybe that's where maybe the other aspect that we need to focus on, to say there's this perpetual conflict that's happening in this family. And unfortunately, you try so much to fix until you realize that these people, it looks like they're always going at me. So the conflict keeps on amplifying instead of really going down. And I feel like it mostly speaks to our personalities and how we have been socialized, and how we maintain a level of, I don't want to be sound rude, but I would say a level of immaturity in terms of, in the context that we don't grow this emotional aspect to either improve on relational intelligence or the capacity to criticism. So I feel like we are not growing in those aspects. We just want to be praised and what. But because sometimes we are families and notice each other's weaknesses, when somebody touches that, that's when it explodes. But instead of talking about it, you just choose a distance most of the time. And personally, what I realize with families is that we don't talk much. We come and then, but most of the time we avoid issues. So I think that's the number one problem, and eventually it leads to cutting.
6: Mm. And what are these turbulent relations that we're talking about? Sure, I mentioned a couple of examples in the beginning. You know, you might have a strained relationship with a father who's very critical of you, a sibling that you feel is jealous of you for whatever reason. And I suppose we may all vary on whether we think those are reasons or reason enough to become estranged, to cut a family member off. So what are these turbulent family relationships that may cause this ultimate estrangement?
7: Most of the time, what I realize is, number one, the critical one, where there are people who are so, well, there is a cliche, people always say people are toxic, but there are people that are so disruptive and they have not met self or worked on self. Therefore, because of that, everybody around them will suffer. And secondly, people are not wired and do not have the capacity, as I've said, to take in criticism. The third one, we keep on emoting, feeling whatever emotions that the situation is bringing, but we don't go back to say, okay, just because I'm emoting, I may feel what I feel, but how do we fix this? Can we not only remain in the emotional mind or the emoting aspect? Can we move beyond to say, yes, I'm feeling this, but can we solve this? Is this solvable? So that we go beyond the feeling, because I feel like most of the cutting comes because the feeling is so much and we don't go beyond. But most of the things, just maybe going into examples, even people, you find that you are always there for people, but when you need their help, they're not even there for you. Some of the people use people. You are at an ATM and nobody is there to fill your cup.
6: Yeah.
7: Especially within families, and that's when people tend to say, you know what, let me just remove myself. One of the things is, another issue could be obviously favoritism within families, to say my mother is always looking at this person, is not willing to solve, that's why people cut their mothers or their families off. The other one could be intergenerational family patterns that have never been resolved, therefore they keep on continuing and nobody's just coming to say, can we sit down and talk about it? Or even if we try, the emotions override us most of the time. So I guess that's why I'm going to hit it on too much, to say everything will happen. We will feel what we feel, but can we sit through? Can we sit through and what am I feeling? And that's when now I'm leading us to more on relational intelligence and the capacity, which for me is the capacity to realize what I'm feeling, be aware. Be aware of what I'm feeling. Be aware of what Komotso is feeling as my sister. And in between that, we must ultimately solve whatever that is happening at that moment, therefore resonate. So the ultimate is to resonate instead of cut off, for me, with regards to relational intelligence.
6: We're speaking to Gifilwe Mojabelo, a psychosocial well-being practitioner. I'm taking your calls. Have you found yourself in a place where the relationship got so turbulent with a family member that you decided to become estranged, or you found yourself being estranged for whatever reason? What led you to cutting ties? What led you to stepping back? And how did that work for you? The number to dial is 011-883-0702. Let's try that again. It's 011-883-0702. Alternatively, send me a WhatsApp on 072-702-1702. We'd love to hear from you. Gifilwe, could it be perhaps that one of the reasons why it's so easy, or why people resort to doing the cutting off, is because they don't want to do the work that comes with being confrontational, that comes with the, you know, patience, that comes with trying again? You just don't want to do the work. It's too much work for you. And so you decide, I'm just going to step back because, you know, I don't want to put myself through this anymore.
7: Definitely, Khumutso, well said. Most of the time, we don't want to sit through the confrontation because it's too much emotionally. And I'm saying it's too much in the context of we have not graduated, just going beyond it. So somebody finds it easy because they've worked on it, they've mastered that work, they've done the self-work. And then you sit through, you can do the self-work fine, and then you sit through on a person, say it's a family member who has not done that. So still, I'm encouraging that we sit through. Confront what is happening, because that is the only trick that will help us go beyond. Otherwise, if we keep on trying and we leave it, it will continuously, this dysfunctionality continues. So the trick is to really do that work, sit, be confrontational. And when being confrontational, again, we need to apply this relational intelligence technique where you sit through while whatever person is speaking, find coping mechanism or emotional regulation techniques. Because it's not like you will not feel anything. You will feel, you'll be angered. Somebody will bring your past that you are not proud of or say something about you. That really disturbs you, because we know each other's weaknesses. We are family, remember? Yeah. So you'll hit me where it hits, and then you are, and then I'm emoting, and I'm like, oof. And I don't want to sit through and take the moment and say, what do I, you know? So I always say, what are we fighting for? Then what are we fighting about? For me, that is the bigger thing to say. We are here because we are family. We must work this out because we want to be okay. So let's let that goal come out more. Then comes to the secondary element of, then what are we fighting about here? And then we are able to say, oh, when I did this, when I did this, and that's where the wedding, hence I'm saying relational intelligence, the technique comes with the wedding. Be aware of how you speak. Do not just say, you do this, you do that, it's labeling. Go back and say, I feel like when you say this, this is what I feel when you say this. I don't know if I'm wrong, if I heard correctly, but when you said this, this is what it meant to me. Now you are being critical with words, which is the key to actually helping this person in front of you to realize what's happening so that they can self-correct. And even if they don't, then we can take it further to say, even if the person doesn't, believe you me, at some point the person will reflect. As long as you keep your cool, you regulate emotionally, and you keep on with that patience and tolerance, I think we will get somewhere eventually.
6: We'll be taking your calls and your WhatsApps when we come back from the break. I do see many of them coming in. We'll be going on and expounding really on issues around navigating turbulent family relationships without estrangement.
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6: It's Family Matters on the Clement Manyatela Show. My name is Khumutso Modise. I'm in for Clem this morning. Thank you so much for tuning in. I'm talking to Gifilwe Mojabelo, a psychosocial well-being practitioner, and we're talking about navigating turbulent family relations without estrangement. I see some of your WhatsApps coming in. Maybe let's take a voice note from Albert.
8: Good morning. Could your guest please help me as to how can I have a relationship with a son who is an alcoholic, George Pretoria. Thank you.
6: Ah, that's George in Pretoria. Gifilwe, a difficult one. Relationship with a son who's an alcoholic.
7: Interesting. I'm wondering if he sat down with him and understand before, just looking at the outward behavior to say, why is this happening? Can we unpack it more to say, why is this happening? Is it pressure? Is it social pressure? Is it some escapism from an internal dialogue or from internal anxiety or anything that could be happening within that is making the son run to alcohol just to escape reality? So that would probably be the first thing. and it should be done in such a warm and a non-judgmental environment. And I know a father, we are always passionate and we want the best for our son, all good. But is he willing to go down on a human level and say, son, what's happening? Talk to me on a human level without, I can say, toning down on the authority that we normally have as parents because of this passion that we want was best. Sometimes we come out too strong. So I'll challenge him to really reach out to his son on a personal level. And if it doesn't work, can he then find professional help with him? That could be a family or a family therapy rather.
6: I suppose a big part of it really is accepting that even though you think you know what's best for the next person, your family member, especially when they're adults, you must accept that they might not go with what you think is best. And that's okay. Right?
7: Correct.
6: All right, and let's take this WhatsApp. Someone saying, I had to cut off my mother after realizing that she doesn't want to see me happy. I've worked for everything I have, but all she wants to do is destroy me. You know, whenever I hear people speak about mothers, right, or parents, it escalates the matter quite a bit because the perception and what people think is you must want to maintain a relationship with your mother. What do you mean you don't have a relationship with your mother? But this is a perfect example of many where she's saying her mother does not want to see her succeed and she's had to cut ties.
7: Almost, and that's so sad because this person probably has tried everything. Honestly, you don't just arrive at a point where you're saying, I'm cutting. You are cutting because you've been trying and you are bent over and over again while you are trying. However, let's be more specific to that process of trying and ask, what have you not tried again? Have you tried professional help? Have you tried somebody who probably your mother is more inclined to listen to than anybody else? So all those resources in terms of human resources, who have we called? Have we gone to for professional help? Because I realize what our parents tend to, they tend to be broken and have not been taught to go on an emotional level and unpack what's happening within them. Therefore, they cannot even begin to understand what's happening with their children. Because there's a blockage, they're dissociated from their own feelings. Therefore, it's hard for them to expand their emotions to the next person, even if it's their children. Said like that.
6: Yep. I see another one, someone saying, my son is 21, turning 22 this year. I've done counseling with him, a psychologist and psychiatrist, since he was 13. I want to know if there is a legal process that I can follow as a mother to disown him. Oh, that's very sad.
7: I don't know of any to disown it. I don't know of any. And that's so sad. And you hear what this person has tried everything. But more than that, I think sometimes hormones, I wouldn't encourage cutting. I'll just say self-preserve, find coping mechanism and protective mechanisms against this person. However, open a door for them so that they know that you're always there for them whenever they are ready to solve the problem and come to you and solve things. I think like that's over parents, I think that's an expectation from us. But, and I understand the person who's 21, honestly, they must have come to a certain realization. But can we be kinder again? As at 21, they're still finding themselves, you know. So it's a bit early. Can I push it and say it's a bit early to cut completely? But because you are wounded and hurt, just extend the open the heart to say, whenever you are ready, son, you know where to find me. I will love you, but I will love you from a distance. I'm not cutting you. I'm just self-preserving because you've hurt me so much. But you know when to find me when you are ready. Is that, could that be considered as cutting? I don't know. What do you think? I don't think it's cutting.
6: You know, it's interesting that you ask that because when I was thinking, estrangement isn't always necessarily intentional. You know, people become estranged sometimes because of the situation and the circumstance. But I think the question now is this estrangement permanent? Is it forever? Or is there a potential to reconcile, which I think many people don't necessarily consider. Once you decide you're cutting and estranging, the intention might be this is forever, which is heartbreaking. Right?
7: True. And could we add on the estrangement to say and differentiate between protecting yourself and estrangement is like completely don't want to hear any from the, I'll block you, I'll do this, I'll not go back home when it's December or when anything happens. That then is estrangement. However, could I encourage more as a nurturing professional, as a person who really wants to bring together families? Can we with time, after you've healed and worked on self and you really protected yourself against this person, can the recommendation be to send them on a birthday, just remind them that you love them, even if it's from a distance, especially if it's this kind of mother and daughter relationships, because you want a person to think even in your absence. So that's more what I would advocate for. To say, while you are estranged, can we just throw something for somebody to ponder on in your absence? Because actually that's what we want. More than being estranged, an estrangement is a product of what did not work and you are choosing to remove yourself. Mm. But actually what you want this person to reflect, you want the relationship to work, but it's not working. Therefore, you are walking away. So sometimes I do that. I say, if I give you a prayer, I breathe away from you. At a certain point, I'll send you a beautiful message that I will do. Remember that I still love you, but I'm there and you are there, but it doesn't mean I hate you. So because until you find yourself and you meet self and you work on certain aspects that make you be where you are, you know where to find me. Okay, could that be? And that can only happen after we've spoken and confronted each other. Mm. And in such a warm environment where I will tell you what I don't like and you tell me what I don't like. Now that is the capacity to take it, and your tolerance, and you are confrontational. You are not aggressive, you are confrontational, and you are still assertive. I'm going to communicate my boundaries with you, and I'll let you know if I'm going to walk away. This is what I do not like. This is what I'm removing myself from. That is more, you are making a person aware, because my problem is dissociating, and you're not aware.
6: Yeah.
7: And I'm always speaking on three things: being conscious, being deliberate, being intentional. So let's keep that in mind. I see it's 11:30, but yes, let's keep that in mind.
6: I want to put out a call just before we go to the news headlines. Any people that might know about legal processes, because the anonymous here was asking about a legal process that one can follow as a mother to disown their son. The son is turning 22 this year. Anyone who might know about that legally, get in touch with us, 011-883-0702.
4: 702.
5: Family Matters.
6: Welcome back. It's Family Matters right here on the Clement Mayatela Show. My name is Komotso Mudise. I'm in for Clem this morning. We're speaking about navigating turbulent family relationships without estrangement. And my guest is Kefilwe Mojapelo, a psychosocial well-being practitioner, talking us through this really difficult and sensitive topic. I do see many of you sending WhatsApps, and I know that some of you have asked to be anonymous because of the sensitivity of the matter. So we understand and respect that. Kefilwe, you know, I wonder whether there are instances that warrant a complete cutting off, a complete estrangement, where you go ahead and you go forward and you don't look back for whatever reason.
7: There are. I remember one particular case, particularly when it includes sexual offenses and the likes. So I remember one particular case where the person was not arrested, but the mother, the stepfather, by violated the mother's child.
6: Mm.
7: And then there was no conclusive evidence and all that, and the case, we could not be prosecuted. So whatever happened, happened fine, but that then is a cut off. Mm-hmm. And some even, I remember, and always make it even worse and bring closer to family, brothers and sisters. Sometimes the worst story, a client, this particular person A, let's take a case study, person A is a brother to this person. Mm-hmm. And that time they are intoxicated, they've used substances, and they get into the house. They now want to, attempted rape with the sister. And you wonder, where was your mind at that time? And then the parents were devastated. And now you are torn out between choosing between your son and your daughter, because now, you know, but you know, you cannot definitely keep them both in one house after what happened.
6: Yeah.
7: So those kind of instances where it gets so bad and you're like, son, stay there. I don't want you, you know, and then, yeah. So it's warranted, I guess, sometimes. Unfortunately, I can push so much and say, no, we must do this, we must come together, but there comes a point where you realize somebody's pain, or this person is so broken. And this other instance where the son has stolen so much from the mother. And you know, when you've taken your child to school, you've done everything, you've denied yourself things. And this person keeps on being a consistent disappointment to you.
6: Yeah.
7: To a point where you your depression, what you, you know, and you're like, now I'm really cutting off. I don't want to, anything to do with my son. Mm-hmm. So I've had instances even.
6: And I mean, sometimes I do think that there's room for boundaries instead. How can we go about creating those boundaries and setting up those boundaries without complete estrangement?
7: And a beautiful question, Khomozo, because sometimes we have not established those boundaries. We have not spoken and became proactive enough. So that's what I feel. Maybe that's, again, a problem. Can we be more proactive rather than reactive? Because sometimes we haven't set out systems that helps us manage our relationship in our homes. Therefore, once something is violated, you are quick to emote and react without looking back and say, but I was not proactive, and then correcting. Instead, you cut instead, but you don't acknowledge that, but I did not set up measures. So key, we must establish those boundaries. We must be aware. We must be intentional in these things to say, this is how I want to relationship with you, my 8-year-old son or daughter or niece. Sit down with that person. Be very proactive. Be clear. Be as concise as you can. Then from there, you are now creating boundaries to say, this, once you violate this, these are the consequences. And then a person now with a memorandum, now you've given them a memorandum to say, this is how I want to be treated. You can tell me how you want to be treated. Now we can contract on this, and then this is how we are going to do life. If anything comes in between the violation, we can still say, this is how we're going to resolve it, instead of saying, we are going to cut off. Let's set up, again, disciplinary measures. Normally, I like to say, if we run our families and our relationships like companies are run, where there's a second warning, first warning, second and third, before the dismissal, and even before the dismissal, the disciplinary process. So I think that is very critical, that we set those measures before we cut.
6: We're speaking about navigating turbulent family relationships without estrangement. I want to invite you to give us a call. We want to hear your stories. If you are in that situation where you've had to cut a family member off because of a turbulent relationship, or if you want to reconcile for whatever reason and you had become estranged, get in touch with us. The number to dial is 011-883-0702. On the WhatsApp line, someone saying, Mozo, my brother and his family, whenever they're in disagreement, they summon the entire family in the turmoil, but when they reconcile, everyone but them sits with the injuries of the fight. It has raptured our family so much, so I've cut them off. I miss my relationship with my brother, and I see how it hurts our mother, but I could not do it anymore.
7: So I wish there was one person who would make them aware. And you know, sometimes we need just to push it a little in terms of tolerance, especially with family members, because yes, you put us together. And the sad part is that one thing, as systems theory, one family relationship, either break out or fall out, affects the entire system. Yeah. And I don't think these people who are perpetrators see that. So I wish, at least if it's not a mother, someone in the family could have the tolerance to say, bring us together. Are you reconciling? Bring us together. Even at that time when you're seeing, oh, we are here, Lautwana, now you're okay. And then you call a family, right there, you assemble everybody to say, let's get on a call. How did you reconcile? Are we okay? So that all of us walk away okay. Because these people are self, they don't realize we're affecting all of us. They are not able to see the bigger picture of the whole family system. They just see themselves as affected. They don't realize other parts of the system that are affected by their fallout, or they are coming together.
6: Yeah. And sometimes, I mean, you know, the brother could be taking advantage that, no, the family will side with him, right, for whatever reason. But it creates such a horrible experience and environment for the rest of the family. So, yeah, I suppose this is one of the instances where you know, what we're talking about cutting the people off, or having to cut them off, because this is an extreme situation. Now, someone else here says, I've disowned my father late last year after I found that he was the reason why my younger siblings have no respect for me as the eldest brother. He's been bad-mouthing me for years as because he felt threatened by my job and the fact that I married into a different culture. This is until death. So this person saying they've done this, it's a final cutting off. And I don't know, is this the type of situation where he could speak to his father, sit down with the father and say, stop bad-mouthing me?
7: Indeed. Did he? We don't hear the story to say that the person sit and say, stop bad-mouthing me. But It's so sad because maybe sometimes there are people who are not able to listen, and especially to a child telling me what to do or not to do. So in terms of that, it tends to be difficult to break the wall and help arrive, you know, when you meet the person where at their level where they are at, because they've clearly created a boundary. When you are below me, you are my child, you cannot tell me anything. Even when we grow up, parents don't realize, no, but we are here. Now we can talk like adults because I'm an adult. Yes, I'm your child, but I'm an adult child, you know. So they don't necessarily acknowledge that, so that we cannot talk as human beings on a human level. I can tell you where you've messed things up for me, and understand why you're doing this. But I guess, like I said, Khomoso, sometimes certain people have not met themselves.
6: Yeah.
7: Now it's hard for you to get to that level with them when they're not willing to realize, sorry, oh, I'm also wrong, and accept they're wrong because they're not wired that way.
6: I do see a voice note, and we're going to take it in just a bit. I want to take this message. Someone saying, this is triggering. I've tried to sort out sibling rivalry for years to no avail. I've always come away being screamed at, and the reasons for the offense is something that happened almost 50 years ago. However, it was never mentioned before. I decided to forgive and step away for my own sanity. It's not the best for the family as a whole, though, and that's from Noni. You know, I found that interesting because she's saying she has forgiven them. So the stepping away is not that she's harboring anger or bitterness. She's saying, I forgive you. I've tried, it hasn't worked, and I'm going to step away for my own sanity, which is very different from what we have been describing so far.
7: Correct. And that is that even, okay, estrangement and cutting away and you don't get involved, okay? But I'm interested on now when you do that, how sustainable is that in terms of our children, also, when we are getting estranged and cut off like that? And what then happens? Am I really cutting away, or I can come back while still maintaining that forgiveness and letting go and releasing them from my spirit and say, I'm letting them go? I feel like that's so big, and I love that approach. But sometimes I would still say, keep the minimal interaction, especially when there's gatherings and other things, and then you remove yourself quickly, but you're not estranged necessarily because you acknowledge, they're my family. And I think the worst thing for me is always, let's go back to the end of life to say, if they were not there, would you still maintain your decision? If it's a yes, then okay, your good is fine. But if you're going to regret, then go back and work it out. But I love the fact that she's saying, can I walk away with the me that I want instead of always walk away with the me that I don't want because of these people?
6: Yeah, I like this alternative that you're presenting, that one can manage how much time they spend there, you know, how they go about engaging and pull out whenever they feel things are escalating. And I think that it's a great alternative that, you know, I'm still here, I'm still part of the family, but I'm protecting myself, that I will not allow myself to be drawn into this once things get out of hand. I want to read a message from someone who says, the lady who wants to disown her 21-year-old child, the solution lies in the Domestic Violence Act. Clearly the child is being abusive in some way. She can get an order that he cannot contact or communicate with her. And that's from Kevin, who is an attorney. Thank you so much for that, Kevin. Maybe let's take a voice note.
9: Good morning, Khomoso. You know, cutting off as a Christian, let me speak for myself. I am a Christian. I don't believe in cutting off family members. But my younger brother, he is so toxic. I have decided to cut him off. He is 27 years old, but he is behaving like a teenager. A 27-year-old behaving like a young child. He does not respect his mother. He does not respect me as his older brother. He respects no one in the house. So it takes a lot for a person to cut off someone in the family. It has come to a point where he has stepped me twice. He has damaged my... We got into a fight and he damaged my occipital area in the brain. So I'm just thankful that I'm still kicking well and alive. But I have just cut him off because of his behavior.
6: Mm. Yeah, that sounds like a difficult one. And I suppose it's one of those that you were describing, right? Where the situation becomes so extreme.
7: Correct. Especially when there's domestic violence. Now it's my life is threatened. I cannot keep anything when my life is threatened. I'm definitely going to flee.
6: No, I wish you so much peace when it comes to that. It sounds like a horrible situation to be in. I'm also interested in whether that person, your brother, has a substance abuse problem and if that might be at the heart of what's going on there. Let's go to some of the calls. Jane, you're in Roodepoort. Thank you so much for your call. Good morning.
10: I know you're changing over from someone else. Jane,
6: we're really struggling to hear you. Your line is very muffled.
10: Can you hear me now?
6: It's a little better. Yeah, go ahead.
10: Okay. I'm sorry. What I want to speak about is something that's very pertinent to South Africa at the moment. I think that it's very fashionable for girls to have babies out of marriage, you know, before they married. And this happened in my family, where somebody in my family had two babies. You know, without being married. And of course, the granny brought up the children. And what usually happens is that at some stage, the girl, you know, the mommy of the babies says, okay, that's it. Now we can move out. We can move out of the house. And they take the babies away from the granny, which causes terrible trauma for the granny.
6: Mm.
10: And that breaks the relationship between the granny and the daughter. Because now the daughter's taken her children and gone. Mm. And this happened in my case, and many years there was a terrible rift. And what healed the rift was when the daughter realized you cannot survive without your mother in today's times. You need the financial and emotional support of your parents because life is very hard in today's world. And she contacted me and she said, look, please, I really do need you. And that healed it immediately. And now I give her all the support, so much support, actually all the support I possibly can, because today's world is not the world that I brought my children up in.
6: Yeah.
10: I brought up children alone.
6: And Jane, you know, I'm interested in how long it took, because I'm very glad that there's been reconciliation for you.
10: Yes.
6: How long did it take for you to reconcile?
10: I would say at least 5 years of total silence.
6: Sure.
10: I was so angry, because what happens... You know, the kids were removed from my home and there was no visits. There was no, oh, we can do this. No, nothing, never. Never visiting. I didn't see them. And, you know, so it was her sort of attempt at independence. It caused a lot of trauma to me. But now, even this one, I mean, financially I'm supporting them in all ways I can because I know that I brought kids up on my own. A single mom, I brought up 4 kids.
6: Yeah.
10: But the world today is totally different from what it was when I brought my kids.
6: Yeah, thank you so much for your call. That's Jane in Roodepoort. I suppose, Kifila, you know, I love that they were able to reconcile, but, you know, what Jane introduces here is the fact that maybe sometimes it's okay to wait it out and allow the time to do the healing, so to speak.
7: Correct, and... But then the absence of that could also be, it also could be dangerous, could also be helpful. But what I'm interested in that absence, how are you taking everything? What are you going through? My grandchildren are gone that I raised because somebody just decided to up and leave. Yes, she is there, her children, but oh. So, but anyway, normally that we normally set out, we are guided by the Children's Act in terms of Section 22 of the Children's Act 38 of 2005 to mediate and say, I want my children.
6: Yeah.
7: And normally we would then investigate and then to say, this child is entitled to having a relationship with their grandmother because of the nature of this relationship.
6: Mm.
7: Because you cannot decide, I've got a relationship with my grandchild because you just went up and decide like that. But at the same time, like she's saying, now you also don't want to exacerbate the matter by going through the court process. But for the children's sake, that could have been an avenue that is explored.
6: Mm.
7: However, in between them, it's like you said, sometimes it's recommended to just breathe it out.
6: All right, I do see we've got more voice notes also coming in. Let's take one of those.
11: Yes, good morning. I have one of those relationships. My mother seems to have forgotten exactly what went on in our past as children. my father was abusive, but also she knew or must have known that he was fiddling with me. The difference is she won't accept and cannot say she said sorry, but she didn't know. I just can't forgive her. My sisters don't talk to her. My brothers were sort of also, but I'm the only one that stuck around because I feel sorry for her. And by being sorry for her, I keep in touch with her, which I don't want to. I'm happy when I don't. And when I do speak to her, it's always a fight. Yeah, it's just a terrible way to deal with somebody. Anyway, anonymous.
6: Kevilo, is it worth maintaining such a relationship where she clearly says she doesn't want to? She does it because she feels sorry for her, but she actually doesn't want to, and things deteriorate and get chaotic whenever she does. It's always a fight. Is it worth maintaining that relationship, or would estrangement be best then?
7: It's not even sustainable. So it's walking away from it and just making sure that while you walk away, you at least heal. And okay, you walk away with the you that you want, that is ideal. Because you can't just stay because you are forced by biological bonds to the person. It's not sustainable, and you'll keep on feeling the that's why actually it's not working, because you are there because you feel sorry for somebody. And sometimes walk away so that they feel sorry for themselves, so that they can then come and apologize and not just say sorry, but really account and come to atone and say, I really take responsibility for aggravating you this way and stepping over your boundaries and doing 1, 2, 3. Somebody must confess that to their mouth. And I'm not a priest, but I will say they must do that so that we are then clearing the way to say they are taking accountability. That is the act of accounting. Once you account, then we can clear the way and we can be good. But when somebody doesn't account, it's so impossible to come together and really tolerate and just be, it's not sustainable.
6: Yeah. I want to take this last WhatsApp message. Someone saying, I have an elder brother who hates me for being myself. I know I've made mistakes to hurt myself, but I've grown and matured enough. Every time I ask for advice from him, he keeps reminding me of my past mistakes. And I feel uncomfortable being with him. Please help. I've moved on and I still love him, but I can't involve him in anything in my life. And I think also this is an example of someone who realizes that this relationship is hurting him more. And maybe it's not worth staying in it, at least for now.
7: Definitely. But I wonder, before resorting to the estrangement or just walking away from it, did you sit down and really apply effective communication around it so that you're like, okay, what is happening? Make him aware. And then at least you leave him with something. Can I advocate for that to say, if you're going to be estranged, sit and because allow the emotions not to override you because you've already decided I'm walking away. But in your absence, let this person reflect, give them something to say, this is what you've done, reflect. Nobody wants to be reminded of their weaknesses and their downfalls. And I've changed. And today I'm an autonomous being. I'm here. Can you acknowledge that? Can you accept that? Because family members take to treat us as we were then in the past. You don't need to remind me. I know my mistake and I've owned up to them. So please accept that. I've accepted that. So it's so sad when you're always reminded of your past, which is very different from your reality currently.
6: Beautiful insights there from Kefilwe Mojapelo, a psychosocial well-being practitioner. Thank you so much for your time.
7: Thank you so much, Khomoso, for having me.
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1: With the report of your Eyewitness News, I'm Buleng Maage. The Justice Crime Prevention and Security Cluster says police are on high alert for the planned nationwide anti-illegal migrant protest action on Tuesday. Briefing the media on Monday, General Dibelo Musikili said national, provincial and district joint operation and intelligence structures have been activated on a 24-hour basis, while law enforcement personnel have been deployed across all 9 provinces. This comes as thousands of undocumented migrants have been deported and repatriated from the country following rising tensions. Musikili says no unlawful actions will be tolerated by law enforcement on Tuesday, with public order policing units, specialized operational teams and the SAPS air wing on standby. She warned demonstrators not to test law enforcement.
2: To those who intend to break the law, our message is simple. Do not test the resolve of state. To those who intend to demonstrate peacefully, we assure you that your constitutional right will be protected. To every South African, be confident that your safety remains on our highest order and highest priority.
1: Meanwhile, border management authorities have intensified operations at various ports of entry ahead of Tuesday's planned anti-illegal immigration protests. A number of civic organizations are planning marches across the country calling for undocumented migrants to leave South Africa. They are calling for tighter immigration controls. On Sunday, the Border Management Authority intercepted explosive cables worth an estimated value of 100,000 rand. The cables were found at the Bight Bridge border post in Musina, Limpopo, inside a bus traveling from Malawi. Border Management Authority spokesperson Memme Mukhotsi says they want to ensure the repatriation is done smoothly.
3: Committee on Migration held a media briefing on Friday to announce that operations from the temporary repatriation processing facility in Durban will be shutting down and all activities now will be moving to Musina. Processing will be done in Musina, and Bight Bridge Port of Entry is the exit port of entry for most Zimbabweans and Malawians.
1: At the same time, President Cyril Ramaphosa is appealing for cool heads during anti-illegal migration protests scheduled for Tuesday. He says as much as the right to protest is a constitutional right, freedom of expression does not allow people to threaten or intimidate others. Writing in his weekly newsletter, Ramaphosa has conceded that the country's immigration system requires substantial reform, but says this is being addressed. To this now, the South African Police Service has launched a high-level investigation